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1: How far can local leaders go in resisting law enforcement through official acts and policies encouraging local agitators to interfere with federal operations against the federal government and lawful authority under the laws of this country before it actually crosses a line into you yourself are breaking the law?
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2: Starts with 20, and he's done that in only 20 minutes. Remember, he did not play in the first half. Pritchard makes the second free throw, a two-point advantage for OKC. Burries working on Pritchard, skates by him easily down the lane and throws it down. Tied at 122 with a minute to go. Pritchard buries on him about 40 feet beyond the arc near the OKC logo at midcourt. 52 to play. Pritchard lost the ball off his foot, but Owe retrieves it. Ortega, turnaround, jump shot, strong. Nance with the rebound. 44 seconds to play. Buries. Nance with the screen. Buries hits him on the pick and roll to a cutting Usman Jang. Got curtailed out to Cormac Ryan. 31 to play. Cormac breaks free and scores. 124-122 Milwaukee with 28 seconds left to go. Threes only.
3: Yeah, I was going to say, hold for the last shot here.
2: Sturts into the front court. Paycom Center logo steps back. Jang, what's Bennett thinking about here? Drives in, turns, Nance hounds him, triple teamed. Barnheiser for three! Oh. No! Too strong, ball corralled by Burries with 7 seconds left. Now, he has not been automatic at the free throw line tonight, but Milwaukee with a two-point lead can basically salt this one away with a couple of makes here.
3: You know, Brooks had the right idea. Bennett Sturts was trying to kind of hunt his own three, get a step-back look, got downhill into traffic, collapsed the defense, and then needed an outlet. And he saw Brooks, and Brooks probably could have pumped and drove it.
4: Brooks had the right idea there. He saw, I need to go and put this three up, and we live and die on this one.
2: Game is not over yet. Burries does hit the first free throw, though, where he has gotten better as the game has gone along. He's now 5 of 7. Burries with 14, including that big dunk right down the lane as the defense parted on that possession. This one would be huge. And it's good. 126-122. Mark Degnault calls timeout. 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
5: If breakfast is the most important meal of the day, why do we only eat it in the morning?
6: What do you mean?
5: Imagine this. 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
6: Whoa, that's possible?
5: At Boomerang Diner it is. They serve breakfast all day.
6: Can we go? Like right now?
5: Sure can, buddy.
7: We're here for breakfast lovers. All day long. At Boomerang Diner, it all starts here.
2: Closing seconds to preseason game number two. This one inside Paycom Center. Thanks for joining us tonight, Gideon Hamilton, along with Royce Young, filling in for Matt Pinto, who's been on the television broadcast tonight. Exciting stuff here down the stretch, but Milwaukee has been the team making the plays necessary to win this game. 126-122 as the Bucks trailed by over 20 earlier in this game. Thunder starters looked great to start here, but things have sort of gone awry lately, and right now the Thunder are going to have to come up with something special in the closing 7 seconds.
3: Yeah, you're going to have to probably hit a three and then get a steal or something, or you know, you still do have a timeout left, so you know, you technically could try to get a quick two and then hope for a free throw miss, and then you could still advance the ball, but 7.4 seconds, there's not a ton of time. You know, the Thunder need, whatever happens here, Gideon, it needs to be quick. It needs to be a quick shot attempt. It needs to be a quick layup. I'm sure the Bucks are probably playing a little bit of a no-threes defense because they can concede a two and still knock down free throws to win the game.
2: Bennett Sturts came out for a couple of minutes earlier in the second half. Outside of that, he has played the entire second half for Oklahoma City and scored 20 points off the bench. Barnheiser to trigger. Nobody on him. Hits Ortega Owe. Turns around, spins, and knocks it in from 10 feet away. Two-point game with 5 seconds remaining. And a lot of players not used to this situation. Taylor
3: Good timeout,
2: Jenkins
3: Taylor.

0: is going to call a timeout to make sure that they could advance and get reset. But these are learning opportunities for them as well.
1: No doubt. And a good job there by the Thunder. I mean, again, it was clear that the Bucks were really keying on Josh Dix and Bennett Sturts, two very good three-point shooters. And Oue just kind of flashed to the free throw line, made himself available. And those opportunities are going to be there. When your first action is shut down, obviously I think the Thunder were hunting a three, weren't able to get it. So you've got to still take the two and stay in the game. And, you know, they got the two within 2 seconds. So, you know, it still gives you an opportunity to foul quickly here and hope for a free throw miss. And then you can call timeout and advance the ball and have a shot to send it to overtime.
0: Oue, that's his first made field goal tonight in 15 minutes of action. Has a rebound as well. Most of the Bucks' damage, as you would understand, done by their starters. In fact, every single one of them scored in double figures tonight, led by Miles Turner. The Bucks are hoping that there are more performances from him like that this year than last year. Jaime Jaquez is a really skilled offensive player, and we saw a little bit of that, things that we've seen ever since his days at UCLA, trying to spin that 10 to 12 foot turnaround off the glass. Kellel Ware with some additional opportunities this year. Ryan Rollins, really promising young talent as more of a playmaker. And then Tyler Hero, we know an electric scorer that he can be. And there's some guys that didn't play in tonight's game. Kyle Kuzma, for instance, Gary Trent, that we anticipate seeing throughout the season as well. So no shortage of talent on this year's Bucks teams. The case of how it's all going to fit together. And now Milwaukee will just try to hang on here and, more importantly, convert on their free throw attempts if those do, in fact, come down the pike. 5 seconds to go. Inbound from the front court. Cormac Ryan into Usman Jang, who is fouled immediately by Josh Dix with 4 seconds to go. In our eyes, the two most important free throws of Usman Jang's career.
1: The Bucks did a good job of executing that. Got the ball in cleanly. Thunder obviously trying to play for a steal. Couldn't find it, so they had to take the quick foul.
0: Ooze. First one is up. Looks good and is good. Now it's a three-point lead. So Thunder still alive here, but a second make is going to make it really, really tough.
1: Yeah, and the Thunder are going to call timeout to advance the ball, I'm sure, no matter what happens. I'm not going to call timeout. They're just going to play it out now. How are they called that out?
0: I think the initial signal
1: it's
0: by Mark.
1: It's because I said something.
0: The initial signal by Mark was not heard by Carl Lane. So the Thunder will advance it here. They're down by four, 128-124, with 4 seconds left to go. And if you're Milwaukee, I'd hate to simplify it in this way, but I think you just stand there.
1: Yeah, absolutely. And, you know, the only thing that beats you now is a four-point play, because tangibly, if the Thunder even make a three right here, the only thing that could happen is a really, really bad turnover in the backcourt, because OKC has no timeouts, can't advance the ball. So, yeah, just no silly foul here from Milwaukee.
0: 61 free throws tonight after we saw 47 Ooh. Foul calls last night. Is that going back to anything that you're seeing in terms of point of emphasis, or is it just a bunch of guys don't play very often? They're kind of out of position defensively and have to foul.
1: I think a lot of it is just, you know, the speed of the game. I think that what can often happen is that you spend the summer playing a lot of pickup, even though a lot of teams have referees in their buildings to try to kind of officiate games. But, you know, games in the summertime, I think, are just naturally maybe a little more physical than the way that the NBA game would be called. And so players just kind of
0: tough to regulate that.
1: Yeah, aren't moving their feet as well, reaching in a little bit. And so you got to kind of break some of those habits. Also, I think officials just naturally maybe call things a little tight in the preseason. You know, you just got to make adjustments.
0: See how the Thunder set up for this inbounds pass. It's going to be Brooks Barnheiser who will throw it in. This time, Milwaukee will guard the inbounder with Pete Nance, who's currently the tallest player in the lineup. Now he turns to identify who might be cutting. They couldn't find Bennett Sturts, who's doubled. Here's Josh Dix, long three from the logo. That one is short, tapped in, guided in by Brooks Barnheiser with 0.5 to go. And all Milwaukee has to do here is touch it. Ball is thrown in to Burries. That's it. And Milwaukee wins in OKC. 128-126, the final score tonight. We'll come back, go through some numbers with Roy Shung. We return. 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
0: Hey, Gideon Hamilton, Royce Young again, filling in for Matt Pinto, who's been on the television broadcast tonight. Thunder come up empty again in preseason game number two. Milwaukee gets them at the end, 128-126. But results aside, this one, I think, speaking for a lot of fans, was just kind of a welcome back for some of their familiar favorites, and those guys really, really performed well.
1: Yeah, the first half where we saw a lot of the core Thunder players play looked really sharp in a lot of different ways, built a 23-point lead. SGA perfect from the field, 17 points on 5 of 5 shooting, 3 of 3 from 3. And again, it's great to see some of the offseason emphasis.

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1: I try to be honest about these things and look with fresh eyes at each incident and not just buy one narrative or another. 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
2: Was in the game, even though the scoreboard went the wrong way. But Mara, when he was in the game, I mean, again, you hesitate to use this word in the preseason, but it was a dominant performance. There was nothing that really Milwaukee could do with him. He was able to finish, I think on the final count was either six alley-oop finishes right at the rim, and there were a couple other ones finishing through contact, able to score and get an and-one, being a deterrent defensively. I mean, I've been really impressed with this kid through two games, for what it's worth.
3: Had that great footwork play where he was kind of the up and under play that he had, where he laid it in left-handed. He did the same thing last night. But again, you know, to me, it's just a great example of development, of not drawing conclusions about something you see in summer league. He didn't look as polished in summer league, and a lot of that has to do with a variety of things, of the travel that you're dealing with, the post-draft process, getting onboarded to a new organization.
2: He might have a clunker in game three
3: absolutely.
2: Of the preseason.
3: I mean, that's a great point, and it's all a process for these young players, but I think what's very clear is you can see what the Thunder very much liked about him and the influence that he can have on a game, and the upside that he has as a player, and I think it's certainly a two-way upside. You know, you mentioned it. It's easy to focus, I think, on the 22 points, 10 of 10 shooting, the lobs that he had. But he was really good on the inside. I thought he moved his feet really well in the pick and roll. Did a great, you know, there was a couple times where he was isolated at the top of the key on Miles Turner. Then they come put him in a dribble handoff action, and he's able to drop back into coverage, kind of contain the ball. That's the type of stuff that's going to end up mattering in an NBA game. And again, his time on the floor might be limited. It might be kind of sporadic with Isaiah Hartenstein, with Chet Holmgren, with Jalen Williams. But Mara, I think, very clearly has this kind of skill set that fits very well within what the Thunder want to do.
2: Well said there, and no surprise. You know, this is a thrill to be able to get to call some games. I think, fortunately, we're going to have the ability to do a few games in the regular season, from what I've been told, as Matt Pinto covers for television. But always an honor to be able to work with you, a day one guy. I was cutting up the audio from your pretty intense interviews with Kyle Dreamweaver and Chris Sweezy Wilcox back in the day. But I mean, it's just a pleasure to work with you on these games, and look forward to have the chance to do it a few more times this
3: Absolutely,
2: year.
3: Gideon. Always my pleasure. You do a great job with it. And I even if it's a preseason game, these are fun to watch. It's fun to have basketball back. And it's kind of crazy to think that we've got a whole season of Thunder basketball ahead of us.
2: No, it's going to be another exciting one, that is for sure. Coming up next, we'll get some postgame commentary from Matt Ravis, and we'll hear from the head coach of the Thunder, Mark Daigneault. That's coming up next on the Thunder postgame show.
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1: Back here inside Paycom Center, awaiting commentary from Mark Dignall, Gideon Hamilton, now joined by Matt Ravis. And result aside, Thunder looks awesome in the first half of this game, as you would anticipate with some of the particulars. We're great to see Jalen Williams and Shai Gilgeous-Alexander and Alex Caruso and Cason Wallace back out there for the first time this year. And all of those guys, to a man, most of them shot really, really well. All of them contributed in a really nice way.
2: Yeah, there were times, you know, over the last couple of years where the offense, and this is, you know, the caveat of this being preseason, but there were times where the offense flowed better than others based on different personnel groupings that were in the game. I think this season they've got so many ball handlers and so many combinations of guys who can space the floor and guys who've shot that you have to respect that I feel pretty good about where they're what they're going to do offensively this year. And we still know that, yeah, this team can play some really, really high-level defense. So the one thing that's really struck me through the first half of yesterday's game and the first half of today's game is just the way that the ball moved. And then in this game, made it a point to get out and run a little bit and use their tempo. And, you know, this is a young Bucks team that is trying to figure out a way to gel and knew they could probably take advantage of them in transition. We'll talk about this in a little bit greater detail. Let's head down to the press room where head coach Mark Daigneault is addressing the media.
3: That happened early.
4: I thought we were really sharp last night to start the game, which is good to see coming out of a week of practice. And then we had four guys start tonight that didn't play last night, and it was much of the same. You know, they were in a pretty good groove early. They had good pop, played together, let the game tell them what to do. So a lot of positive things we can build on. We got a couple days of practice coming up so we can regroup and keep trying to step forward here.
3: Amid all the things that Adai did tonight, the outlet passes really popped. He also received a few. How big of a deal are those plays just in general for you and the team? Has that been a major focal point to try to get the outlet passing upped?
4: Yeah, I mean, he's done a great job of that. I think the guys have learned. It's interesting, you know, we haven't like emphasized a lot outside of our fundamentals. And it's just interesting to see how the guys have responded to him. They've learned that he outlets the ball deep, so they're getting the ball. They're getting up the floor in the outlets. They're looking for him in the rolls. You know, they understand the gravity of somebody that size that's got the hands he does. And even like they throw the ball to him in the post, you know, it's just not a lot of like rookie bigs that without prompting, you know, like veteran players are throwing the ball into, you know, it's a sign of trust, you know, so that's not so, none of those things are things we've talked about specific to him. And yet the guys are kind of recognizing that. So it's encouraging.
5: Mark, you said last night you felt like it was Bennett Sturt's best off ball work. Obviously the diet tonight was a little bit more on the ball, but how'd you feel like he kind of balanced those two things tonight?
4: Yeah, I thought, you know, like I said last night, he continues to calibrate, and I thought both of those guys and the other rookie players, I mean, this is their first, like, back-to-back, probably their lives, at least with short possessions, long games, and so I thought they handled it pretty well. You know, it's a quick turnaround. Bennett obviously went out with the ankle thing last night, so he had to get some recovery in. And they got themselves, that's professional effort, you know, to get yourself ready to play in the second night and to give the same type of effort physically, mentally. So that was encouraging, not only those two guys, but the other rookies.
6: You mentioned professional effort. Just Bennett, it seems like even talking to him, he's a very composed person. Just can you kind of describe, I guess, his demeanor and just what you see on him on a day-to-day basis?
4: Yeah, I mean, he's incredibly mature and professional, you know, well beyond his years. He's very serious. He really thinks the game, understands the game. And so he's got a presence to him because of that. He's an adult, you know, and so that's going to serve him well. You know, professionalism is kind of an underrated quality that you need to have to be a good professional basketball player. And he's got it. He's walking in the door with it.
7: Jalen, I mean, a good offensive night for him, but I think you can kind of forget, or maybe people can forget defensively, he's really good. He had a sequence where he fought through over a couple of screens and then just reached over a guy's arm and just took the ball away.
4: Yeah.
7: I think that's when they got the breakaway foul or whatever. I mean, defensively, he's really good tonight.
4: Yeah, he was awesome. You know, it was just great to see him out there. playing with the confidence and aggression that he did on both ends of the floor, to your point. He's got an electric motor, you know, that really is contagious inside the team, and you really feel it when he's on the court, you know, on both ends of the court. So I thought, like, all those guys, I thought Shea, Kaysen, Caruso, and him, they came out, like, really, really sharp on both ends, which was encouraging.
8: With Adai, one of the main concerns a lot of people had was sort of his conditioning. We saw him not only on those outlet passes, but also a recipient. What did you think of that, and then sort of his ability to run the floor on both ends?
4: Yeah, and I've said it a couple times now, but it's just a testament. You know, the invisible work shows up, and, you know, he did a lot of invisible work in between the end of summer league and the start of training camp, you know, to get himself in a position to play well. And, you know, like I've said before, he's an incredibly impactful player, but your impact isn't felt if you're not in great shape. And no one's in 10 out of 10 shape, you know, in beginning a training camp like this. You know, you build to that over the course of the season and over the course of years. But his commitment level, you know, like I said, in the invisible spaces, is a really encouraging sign, because that's how you improve, is, you know, your ability to put consistent work in. And he's proven in at least a short stint of time that he's capable of that.
9: Anybody else?
4: Yep, thank you.
1: With some thoughts on tonight's game, and obviously everybody is impressed with Adai Mara, even beyond the stat line, just how active he was.
2: Yeah.
1: And that's something that is going to jump off the page. I think that's probably story number one of Oklahoma City's preseason so far, is how many times, it's not like he's hanging back behind the play or anything, it's how many times he can hang with a break and how many times he can actually get in front of his competition, which is something that probably not too many people anticipated coming into the preseason.
2: No, I certainly didn't know what to expect from him, just because we didn't see that really at college. You know, his minutes were kind of limited somewhat at Michigan. He played a really big role, but he played about 23 minutes a game and didn't always play big stretches at a time. I think he was pretty clearly challenged to not only after summer league work on his body and work on his conditioning, which, you know, I think you would expect limited a guy at his size. I think he was also challenged just to, hey, to use a soccer term, amp up the work rate. Like, let's see what you want to do. Let's see what your activity level is on both ends. And you heard Mark asked about the outlet passing and leaking out in transition and running the floor. And that just puts an extra layer of pressure onto the opposing defense. So he's been really polished so far. It hasn't been perfect, but he's not missed a basket yet.
1: Yeah,
2: I mean, that is perfect so far. So, yeah, been really impressed with the dive.
1: Hey, what'd you think about Sturts? It was kind of like, here you go, kid. There is no spacing. You don't really have to honor everybody else on the floor, so you're going to have to really, really bang your head against the wall to try to get something going here. And he still did on some possessions.
2: Didn't play in the first half, and I didn't know if he was going to get into this game because he had turned his ankle last night, and that looked pretty nasty on the onset. And so He showed some toughness. I thought especially whenever he was operating as the point guard, I thought things flowed really well. And his shot making, we knew that what that was like, but it definitely popped tonight. Let's head back down to the press room where Jared McCain's addressing the media.
10: When you got that type of atmosphere in the building, then it kind of just translates to the court.
3: You mentioned the outlets. You know, Adai was throwing some, but he was also running down and getting some too. What's it been like watching him get out and rumbling and making kind of two-way impact here?
10: Yeah, it's awesome. It's awesome. It's exactly what we need. And he's such a good dude, and getting to know him and learning some Spanish from him too. So it's been pretty cool to get to know him and play. He's a great player out there.
5: Jared, it wasn't that long ago that you were a rookie yourself. What have you made of Adai and Bennett and Otega and everyone just kind of hitting the ground running in these last few days?
10: It's amazing. It's a really hard thing to do coming in, especially to a team like this. And to come in confident like that. So I really admire that. And I, you know, any questions I can answer for them, I love to. And we got awesome vets that helped them out too. But it's really a tribute to this culture, being able to come in here and have this confidence to go out there and be themselves like they were in college.
11: Obviously, everybody knows, you know, what Shea can do on the ball, but it seems like this game we saw a lot of him off the ball as well. Can you kind of just speak to the balance of his game offensively?
10: Yeah, I mean, that's what makes him so special, is being able to just beat you in so many different ways, whether it's off the dribble, in the mid-range, three-point, to the rim. I think that makes it so hard to guard, and he does a great job of being unselfish out there, and when it's time to take over, we know he can.
12: Working out with Shea this offseason, what part of your game did that help most, in your opinion?
10: I think for me, it was seeing how he was just in the offseason in general, like off the court kind of stuff. He really keeps it simple, and I really admire that, and how much of a family man he is. And a lot of it was just kind of seeing, like, you know, I worked with his strength coach out there, and being able to see just that on court, off the court, like what time we were waking up, and being able to work out with him was really cool for me, because I sent him a text asking him, like, I think I asked him, like, what does he do in the offseason? Just some random question. He was like, just come out. And so we planned it, and he just said, come out for a week. And yeah, I took all my homies out there, and it was really cool just to see him on the court, off the court with his family. Like, just being able to take notes from that and apply it to my game has been awesome.
12: Along those lines, Jared, you know, you spent some part of your offseason with Shea, but what was it like in terms of the contrast you saw in training camp and the way he approached it?
10: Yeah, he, I mean, I think the mindset he comes in is pretty much the whole building's mindset, is that just being able to learn and embrace the culture of being on the Thunder. And he does such a good job of that, being that leader for us and someone to look to how to act. You know, a lot of our like media training was a lot of his stuff, because he knows how to, you know, treat the media. We all know how to treat everybody in the building. And I think that comes to on the court. I think all that, I talk about it a lot, but all that good energy you put out off the court, it comes back to you in some way, form. And I think that helps us on the court as well.
1: Jared McCain, one of six Thunder players to score in double figures, two of those off the bench. He hit all three of his three-point makes in the first quarter. Thunder lose tonight, 128-126. Coming up next, big-time baseball action. We're going to get you caught up on some other NBA games as well. You're listening to Thunder Basketball.
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1: Back inside Paycom Center, preseason game number 2 of 5 in the books. Milwaukee beats the Thunder 128-126. Great to see some of the Thunder stars out there again, and maybe some new ones too. Let's talk about some of the games earlier today. Major League Baseball, so all four series going on have either concluded or are going on right now. Guardians stick around in their series with the White Sox. Chicago still with the 2-1 lead. Guardians emphatic win, though, on the road, 9-3. We do have one team that is into the next round already. That's the Los Angeles Dodgers. Braves, a really, really tough team, had an awesome season, but they're gone relatively early here. Again, great pitching by the Dodgers tonight. It was Tyler Glasnow, some key hitting. Andy Páez with a 2-run single with the bases loaded, and the Dodgers able to advance to the NLCS.
2: Yeah, the Braves left a lot of runners in scoring position in the series, and their starter hung with Glasnow. Actually stayed in there for six and a third innings pitched, had only allowed three hits and one run. And at that point, they bring in this 21-year-old rookie, Didi Fuentes, who was who was pretty good for them earlier in this series. And he got in 14 pitches through 4 strikes. It went from one on, one out to a bases loaded, two-out jam. And then that's when Andy Páez came through for them. So that's kind of where things unraveled for the Braves and left a lot of meat on the bone. That's going to be disappointing.
1: Yep. Will it be Dodgers-Brewers? It could be tonight if Milwaukee defeats San Diego on the road, but that game is tied at 1 right now in the top of the fourth. That was a tremendous game between those two last night. Another one that is going on right now, bottom of the ninth, Tampa Bay leading New York 4-3. The Rays can close out the Yankees with a win in this game, which has kind of been a wild one.
2: Yep, watching this right now. Bottom of the ninth just started, and Yankees' season is kind of on the line here. So these are these pressure-packed situations that you love to watch, and a lot of tense nerves in that stadium right now.
1: Thunder's next game, I think Atlanta, the part of a back-to-back, the second sequence that we've had of those here in the preseason, but it's going to be a few days for these guys to kind of evaluate what they've done so far. Yeah, that's going to be Monday in Atlanta. Evaluate what they have done so far, get some things on film that they can learn from, and then take on maybe a couple of their former teammates.
2: Yeah, that should be pretty cool. You always know that those reunions are worth watching. I think it'll be, you know, if there is any point where Dort were able to guard Shea, I think that would be made for television type of stuff. So those are, you know, there's been so many Thunder players who have been in and out over the years that it's always fun to watch guys whenever they go to a different place. And there'll be a Thunder flavor to that. And there'll be kind of a mini camp in between. And so don't be surprised if things look different. Different combinations of players are out there. Of course, in the preseason, the result doesn't matter. You're just trying to get a look at different guys, groupings of personnel, lineups, and things like that. So I'd be interested to see what they're after in that game.
1: All right, coming up next, hope you enjoyed the broadcast tonight. Anything that you want to react to in terms of the individual performances or just some things you want to talk about for the regular season as well, we'd love to hear from you. 405-900-9957. You can sound off on Thunder Basketball. Final tonight, one final time, the Bucks defeat the Thunder 128-126. Come from behind fashion. For Royce Young, Matt Ravis, I'm Gideon Hamilton. You've been listening to Thunder Basketball, but don't go anywhere. The Thunder Recap is next.
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1: 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A little bit of a different look for us. Big thanks to Mike Mosteller for hanging around with us here. Another come-from-behind effort by the other team for the second consecutive night, but that's what happens when you kind of flip the roster, so to speak. What do you think about Milwaukee playing their starters at the first part of the third quarter? Obviously, they were going to come back doing that, but I really didn't have an issue with it. Everybody's new. They're still trying to learn some things.
2: Well, this is an opportunity. You know, the preseason is just kind of a free roll. I mean, there are a lot of things that people want to get a look at. It's not always about making the best decision to win or lose the game. It's about making the best decision for your team over the course of the season. So, you know, keeping a guy like Khalil Ware in the game as late as he was, I saw a pretty animated conversation between he and Taylor Jenkins as he was going off. Not to say that Jenkins was getting after him or anything, but it's clearly like that was a teaching moment. I think he was trying to make a point to him and evaluate him and you know, figure out exactly how to utilize a guy like that. He's a young player who's got a lot of upside and potential. He's also, you know, not quite there yet. So I didn't have a problem with it either. You know, if somebody gets hurt, then that doesn't necessarily make you look very good. But I don't think that you can always think like that. I think you just have to make the best decision for your team.
1: Overwhelming story of this one, positive for OKC, is we get to see some of the familiar faces, the big-time stars for this team. And the young guys continue to play well and have some nice moments. We'd love to hear from you, 405-900-9957, 405-900-WWLS. Any thoughts on this game, the regular season, whatever you want to talk about regarding the NBA? We'd love to hear from you, and you can text in if you don't want to call on our Johnny's text line. It's the same number.
2: Who wants to be our first caller of the year?
1: That's right.
2: A good distinction.
1: Yeah, didn't have one last night. Had some texts, but no calls last night. It is preseason after all. When I watched the Daimara in college, I've talked about this to you before, like when he would catch the ball on the block, it was like me learning a dance step. Okay, one, two, three, this is where I got, you know, that kind of thing. And so you really didn't associate him with any kind of fluidity in range of motion. And it's been completely the opposite here in the preseason. It's all about the work that, you know, Mark Degnalt talked about him putting in.
2: And it didn't really see him running the floor a whole lot, too, in college. I didn't see that much at all. And so the pro game is different than the college game. And, you know, the systems you play in college are not necessarily the ones that you play in the NBA. And that can be limiting for some players. I think that can be freeing for others. I think clearly he was challenged between summertime and now to put in that work that you were talking about, which some of that is physical, some of that's mental, some of that's just your approach to the game. And I think that that's really evident in the way that he's played. I mean, he's allowed to have some bad moments in the preseason.
1: Oh my gosh, yeah.
2: It's not all been amazing for him, but overwhelmingly it's been really, really good. I've liked what I've seen.
1: What did you see on all of the lob dunks for him? He wasn't getting followed and honored as a screen and roll threat, and why would you when the guy with the ball is Shai Gilgeous Alexander or Jalen Williams? But eventually you have to account for him. So some of this, what I'm saying, is scheme, but some of this, especially when he's on the floor with those guys, is just going to be available. It really is.
2: It's just going to come down to the coverages that teams have, and like you said, the scheme, and in their game plan on any individual night. You know, a couple of those lobs were he just kind of slipped the screen. Like, he didn't even really stand in there and make contact. He just slipped it and made himself available, which I think surprised some defenders tonight. So if you're giving guys things to think about, and you can utilize him as a roller, I thought he had some really strong rolls tonight. You know what I'm excited for with him is the short roll, because that you know, if you're not already in a bind with the ball handler like you're talking about, you can have a guy in the dunker spot, and that puts that defender back behind him in the goal, between him and the goal, and in a bind. Do you want to come up and cover him? Well, there's going to be Alex Caruso back behind him. Do you want to stay back? Then he's going to be able to take that little floater there. So I think there's a lot of opportunities there.
1: And one personal foul tonight. That was kind of where he got into no man's land against a charging Miles Turner, and any kind of move he made was going to get him in trouble. But that's another thing that you're monitoring for him in terms of progress, and I thought he was much better in that regard. And there was more... I mean, they don't have the greatest core of centers, but they have guys that do different things, and they do have some decent size, Milwaukee.
2: Unlike New Orleans last night.
1: Yes.
2: That's kind of what I was intrigued to see, is they do have some size. Still don't have any guys, you know, you brought this up last night. They don't have a whole bunch of guys whose shot that you really have to honor from behind the three-point line. I guess Miles Turner is that guy, but other than that, he's not been tested in that way. I'm interested to see what that looks like. But, yeah, the foul stuff will come down to, I think, positioning and the work that you do early, because you know that foul that he had, I thought was he was a little bit out of position. You know, there's a couple last night though where I thought he let guys get underneath him and move him off his spot a little bit, and then he had to sort of compensate for that and recover. And that didn't really see that tonight, which was encouraging, like a one night to another progression.
1: First call of the season, very fitting, is going to be our friend Alex.
2: There we go,
1: Alex. You're on the Thunder Recap. Thanks for the call. Go ahead.
4: How you doing tonight, guys?
1: Doing great, Alex. How are you?
4: I'm doing just fine. First and foremost, I've got to say, welcome back.
1: Yeah, you too.
2: You too, Alex.
1: We appreciate you being part of the show again this year.
4: Now, would you like to know why I did not go ahead and call last night?
1: Oh, my God. Do we want to know?
4: Oh, yes, I think you do. I was protesting because I think a back-to-back in the preseason is ridiculous. I was not doing back-to-back in the preseason.
2: Gideon told me he loves those, actually.
1: Alex, I'm sorry to say, I've got some bad news for you.
4: I already know. When I seen the preseason schedule when it came out earlier this summer, I was like, this makes no sense. Why are they going from not playing on Wednesday to they don't play till Monday, but yet it's a back-to-back. It makes no sense. So one preseason back is too many. Two is just absolutely ridiculous. And that'll be my preseason rant of the year. I have no problem.
2: Mid-season form, Alex.
4: I have no problem that they didn't play their guys in the first game. I almost would have rather them got to play last night, since that is their one lone game in Tulsa. I think Jalen Williams, although it is preseason, it was good to see him looking healthy. I hope that continues for the long call of the season. Mara, I think he's very interesting. I mean, I really want to see a lineup with him playing with the other all-stars on this roster. That's what I'm intrigued to see, especially when we get to see it against probably not too excited to see it in the first game, because that's probably going to be one of the best opponents they play all year. But when we get to see it against some other teams, I'm very excited for that.
2: Yeah, and I'm interested too to see, like, you know, like summer league. It was kind of a rough summer league. There was a lot of there were some painful moments there, but he wasn't really playing with the caliber of players that he's going to be playing with on this Thunder team. And then, you know, what's it look like alongside another center? You know, another big. I'd be interested to see what that looks like too.
4: Those were my thoughts exactly. I was not panicked at all in summer league. One, he was not playing with a lot of even NBA caliber players. I don't think many of those players are even going to make an NBA roster. But, I mean, it's one thing playing with just other NBA caliber players versus playing with some of the other players he's going to play with in this roster, who are considered some of the best players in the NBA. So I think it's very exciting. I'm very intrigued to see how it goes. I am a little concerned about Sorber, considering we have still yet to see him. I'm thinking that is a little alarming at this point. I would have liked to have been able to see him in summer league. That didn't happen. And then I'm like, okay, we'll definitely get to see him in preseason. And that is not going to happen. And I think that's very alarming.
1: I agree with you. Thanks for the call, Alex. We appreciate it. And we haven't really gotten much of an update on him either.
2: I know he's been limited in camp. I don't really know what to make of that, to be honest with you.
1: Yeah,
2: I really
1: it's been a longer recovery time than anticipated.
2: He had the ACL, and then it was a knee scope, which you should, and that was back in July. So in theory, you should be able to recover for that. So I'm just going to assume that's out of an abundance of caution until I hear otherwise. They've got no reason to be
1: sure
2: mysterious about that. So I wouldn't necessarily be alarmed just yet, but I don't know, to be honest with you.
1: Let's bring in Scott. You're on the Thunder Recap, Scott. Thanks for the call. Go ahead.
5: How's it going, fellas?
1: Good, man. How are you?
5: Good. Great. Listen, on a dive, Mara, I brought it up to Jim at one point in time. I basically said, would you rather have Mitchell Robinson or Adai Mora? And to me, his upside and just his physical presence is kind of a Wimby. I truly believe he was brought in just to be a detractor and extra fouls to be able to compete in that series. Like, and I think so far he's showing he can do that. Like, he's really good at the screen and roll. He's really good at all that. But, you know, everybody says he has slow footwork. That's fine. He's a big body that basically – Mitchell Robinson essentially hit Wimby at the three-point line, you know, every time he was coming down the court. And he would knock him off his spot. He'd keep him on the outside. He never went inside. He didn't want to go in there with him. So I think he might be that body to actually, you know, do the same concept as what the Knicks did, you know. So
1: gotcha. Yeah, thanks for the call, Scott.
2: I mean that's a big reason why you go out and get some size. Every team in the NBA is going to have to like, remember when Shaq was playing, everybody carried an extra center because of that, especially in the Western Conference. So I think that's part of it.
1: All right, so let's find out who the hardest working player of tonight's game was.
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1: Matt, who did you select?
2: For second straight night, I think it was Adai Mara. Just the fact that he's running the floor, the activity level that we've seen from him, the work rate that he has put in. You know, I thought he was out there playing a little bit gassed towards the end of it because, first of all, they've never played a back-to-back before. These rookies have never played a back-to-back in their career. And he played 25 minutes tonight, which I think is more than he's used to. So I thought it was Mara.
1: All right, we'll come back. We'll take more of your phone calls, 405-900-9957. Read your texts as well. 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
1: 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Adai Mara, 15 of 15 shooting in the preseason. Bunch of alley-oop dunks. J-Dub looking great out there. Once again, 8 of 11, 16 points in 18 minutes. And a perfect outing for Shai Gilgeous-Alexander. 5 of 5 shooting. 3 of those were from long distance. 17 points in 18 minutes for the reigning MVP. Phone lines open for you, 405-900-9957, 405-900-WWLS, who provided quality service. Thunder had 34 assists in the game. Most of those were early, and most of those came from either Jalen Williams or Cason Wallace.
2: Those guys look good operating. J-Dub, he just does a little bit of everything. And Cason had that little stretch last year where he played more on the ball when they didn't have ball handlers, and I think that's the next evolution in his game. And big year for Cason. You know, if he can make a step up in terms of playmaking, then I think that sky's the limit for him.
1: Usman Jang with 7 assists, and if he just would have gotten a chance here and they would have kept him around, you know.
2: You know what? What would I know? Hey, he's still 23. Still 23.
1: I don't know. By the time all the rest of these guys play, do you think he's going to have a spot in the rotation with Milwaukee? He didn't play in their preseason opener.
2: No, to be honest with you, I don't. I mean, he was not a part of the Thunder's long-term plans, and we'll see with Milwaukee. He's going to have to prove something this year because yeah. I think it's kind of just like an open tryout. I mean, there's a couple guys who are going to be there based on contract, based on the trade they just made. But I think he's going to have to prove something.
1: All right. Let's bring in our good friend Ray. Ray, it's great to hear from you. You're on the Thunder Recap. Go ahead.
14: Well, the starters played great. Adai Mara is fantastic. Of course, he hadn't played against, you know, the best right now. Mm-hmm. But he's good, and Sturts is good, and Barnheiser. And Owe was really good yesterday, and Dix. McCain played well, and I expect that. But I guess some of these will be Oklahoma City Blue and a two-way player, I'm assuming, because yep. they're pretty good. And if somebody gets hurt, you know, they'll play a lot. And looks pretty good. Hey, you guys, keep up the great work. Go Thunder.
1: Great to hear from you, Ray. I mean, some of these guys are going to get some time for the Oklahoma City Blue. Interesting to see how they perform at that level. I would imagine pretty high.
2: Thunder have a roster spot open right now, and so there's some optionality there. I don't think it's a bad thing to have some competition, at least be like, hey, you guys have a chance if things break right for you to make this roster spot. Of course, that doesn't guarantee anything, but they've got some interesting players. Hey, I want to say this about Mara real quick.
1: Yep.
2: Like, there are going to be growing pains this year. There might be growing pains next preseason game,
1: for
2: all we know. And I don't, you know, no pun intended, I guess, but he is a young big. As a rule in this league, young bigs, you know, sometimes have to take a while to develop. So I still think some patience is going to be required. And the preseason, you don't want to overreact too much one way or another. But it's hard to sit here and be really critical of anything that he's done so far because I think he's been very impressive.
1: No question about it. Right now, we'll find out who the difference maker in tonight's game was.
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1: For Milwaukee, you look at that starting lineup. Miles Turner actually, you know, still exists at some level. I thought he literally disappeared last season from not only the NBA but planet Earth. But he had 19 points, was a team best plus 16 for Milwaukee, and helped them come back in the second half if they were down by as many as 24. For Oklahoma City, your difference makers, Alex Caruso hit 4 threes. J-Dub was 8 of 8 from inside the three-point line. Shai Gilgeous-Alexander, perfect outing, as we mentioned. And Adai Mara, I mean, certainly made a big difference in the game when he was in there.
2: I thought to me it was J-Dub tonight. Just the pressure that he puts on opposing defenses, his playmaking, his willingness to do just about everything. And some of the defense to offensive sequences had his fingerprints all over it, which is that's just classic formula for Thunder basketball. So to me, I thought J-Dub looked really, really good.
1: All right. We're going to come back. When we do, we're going to read your text messages, 405-900-9957, 405-900-WWLS. 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Great to see some of the guys back out there. 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
2: Greatness in action.
1: Yes. Who cashed out in this game? Again, most of Oklahoma City's three-point output was limited to the first half. Alex Caruso hit four. Shai Gilgeous-Alexander, Jared McCain hit three. Bennett Sturts also hit four off the bench, including a late three that appeared to give Oklahoma City the advantage they needed. They were up by 10 with a few minutes left to go. Milwaukee came back and won this game. Braden Burries with some late shots, struggled through most of his playing time, but kind of came to life there in the last few minutes, helped lift Milwaukee to a 128-126 lead. Thunder will look good from three, though, this season.
2: I think the difference maker tonight was actually Usman Jang. You know why?
1: Hit those two free throws?
2: Exactly. Exactly. Preseason and overtime is just something that nobody needs. Nobody calls for. Even the most ardent fan, I think, is like, no, I'm good.
1: It should just be a tie.
2: Yeah. I think so. Like, what is the preseason record? What was the Thunder's preseason record last year? I don't remember.
1: I just remember they played too many games last year. Let's get to our text line, courtesy of Johnny's, 405-900-9957. What do we have?
2: There was a couple compliments for you and Royce, which I wanted to echo as well. Great game called by you too, so it was good to hear you guys. There will be more of those as Pinto will shift over to some TV for some duties coming up here in the next month or so. So wanted to echo those people who said that. Captain Sari says, Mara and Sturts continue to impress. Really looking forward to seeing their growth. They'll probably get way more playing time than most of us thought. Thunder up, says Terry. Sturts, I think, has got to be on my list of guys who I think every shot's going in.
1: What do you think about the playing time? I mean, by the time everybody gets back, it's going to be tough.
2: What are we talking about? Are we talking about November or are we talking about May and June?
1: We're talking about November.
2: Yeah, they'll get playing time.
1: Even then, no. I mean, I know they're going to get in a game here and there, but I mean, guys, you just don't know how many good players still didn't play in this game. And, you know, and obviously Dub and Caruso and Wallace and Shea and Mitchell are going to play. McCain is going to play more.
2: Yeah,
1: and then you've got Holmgren and Ihart and Jay Will and, you know, these other players
2: good
1: that are going to play too.
2: I mean, Hartenstein and Caruso, like, they're going to miss 30 games. That's what they've done since they've come to the Thunder, and some of that is just maintenance related.
1: I hope not.
2: They've averaged 50 games since they've been in Oklahoma City.
1: I hope it doesn't happen this year, don't you?
2: Well, I mean, don't you think they could play more if they needed to? I think they could. I don't want them. You want, what did Alex say? I think you want me in May and not, or June and not in not in November. Yeah. So some of that's just going to be dictated by, like, you know, how it's going. Like, how is Sturts on defense? Is he getting hunted? You know, is he circled on the scouting report that, hey, go after this guy? Mm-hmm. That's going to limit his playing time. But it's important to get those guys reps. Important to get those guys reps. Jim says, Mara is in great shape. What most fans haven't noticed is he can really run the court. He's much faster than Cheddar Hartenstein. He's picking roles with Shea and Dub. Look like he's been playing with them for 10 years. Impressive, says Jim. And that's what we have on our Johnny's text line, 405-900-WWLS.
1: Okay, thanks for engaging with us via the phone and the text line, albeit in the preseason. We really appreciate the input, and hopefully you guys will stick around with us in the regular season as well. So now there are several days until they play Atlanta on Monday, and this is an opportunity to kind of reset, take a look at some of the things that you've been working on, and I would anticipate, not knowing for sure, but I would anticipate that the Monday, Tuesday back-to-back from next week looks very similar in terms of engagement that this one did. Maybe I'll be wrong.
2: Engagement meaning just like
1: who's plays.
2: Yeah, gotcha. I hear you. I think that'll be the case. You don't need to overextend anybody. You do want to get the rookies, the young guys a chance. Hopefully we see Topic and Sorber in one or both of those games. I've got no intel on that whatsoever, but would be good if you could start to get a little bit worried at that point if we don't see those guys, because then it's one more tune-up at that point in time, and then we're a couple days away from the regular season, which is under 2 weeks away now. So, no, I would imagine it looks the same. I think that Degnol probably wants to get a look at some different personnel groupings and see some of the different points. So I think from a scheme standpoint and different points of emphasis, like tonight it was tempo, get up and down the floor. And I think that they aced that test. Might see a little bit more of a different look in these next couple games.
1: And I'm really looking forward to the next few days as we kind of heat up to OU Texas and our great coverage that our station does every year for that fantastic rivalry game. Obviously, we'll have coverage of Oklahoma State and UCF, and that's still a very important game for the Cowboys in terms of what they want to do this season. UCF really, really banged up, so you have a feeling this is kind of a golden opportunity, so to speak, for Oklahoma State. But really looking forward to everything that you guys do on Friday throughout the course of the weekend covering the Red River game.
2: Love to see you in Davis. Treasure Valley Casino off exit 55 and I-35, literally on your way down to Dallas.
1: Yeah.
2: You don't have any excuse not to stop by with us and get some good Bevo burgers starting at 11 a.m. If you can't make it, I know Carl's Jr. statewide will have $2 burgers at participating locations, so you might want to check with your home location and see if they are participating in that. But yeah, would love to see you. And then Jim and Al from the State Fair on Saturday. Of course, you guys with your great coverage as well of Oklahoma State. And should be a fun next couple of days, and I hope on Monday it's not the most depressing conversation either. I hope it's at least a competitive game rather than the therapy session that it's been, because that would make
1: Preston,
2: it a little
1: Preston
2: bit more
1: Poole,
2: fun.
1: Who is an OU fan, has chimed in. He just said it will be a competitive game, so that we have
0: no,
1: that
0: it will
1: to look
0: be
1: forward
0: depressing.
1: To.
2: Oh, misunderstood you on that one. I've had several OSU fans tell me, oh, you will win.
1: And oh, I'm like, I truly believe that also.
2: Where is his confidence
0: they
2: coming from? I just want to be like, what edge does OU have in this game? Of course, you know.
1: Texas's offense is so bad that, I mean, just a couple of things go OU's way, they win.
2: Yeah, John Mateer not turning the ball over. It's hard to imagine that happening, but if it happens, then they should be competitive.
1: Hey, we went through Tennessee and Alabama last year. I think the same thing could happen again. There is some magic left.
2: You never know. Certainly. You never know. If they lose this game, especially if they get blown out, then the temperature gets really, really turned up.
1: Okay. A lot of people make this broadcast possible. I do want to thank Preston Poole and Josh Lee for all of their help tonight. Mike Mosteller here in the arena for Second Round with us. Really meant a lot to us. For Royce Young and Matt Pinto, I'm Gideon Hamilton. You've been listening to the Lively Beerworks Taproom Thunder Recap. 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Thanks so much for joining us. We'll talk to you again next Monday.
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0: From the loop to the birds, Guy Benson.
1: The Chicago Bears might be moving to Indiana. 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
2: It's the business decision. I mean, John Deere, another Illinois company, just moved a huge distribution center just across the border. We got smaller companies moving all the time. 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
3: Oh, that was that weird. That was right after we won. Yeah,
4: that's Stavi Baby.
3: That's Stavi Baby and
4: Judd Apatow.
3: Yeah, we had fun, man. That was pretty epic. You know what's fun about that? So that outfit that I'm wearing with Stavi before the last pick, and Stav's outfit is the exact same outfit we wore when we beat the Celtics in Game 6 the previous year, because we were at that game together,
4: right?
3: And we're superstitious, so we didn't even coordinate that. That was just we just showed up that way.
4: Listen, this run was just as magical as it gets. And, you know, it's amazing that, again, that they started dominating, though. I know that, the Hawks series looked like every other series that the Knicks have been playing in the playoffs.
3: Yeah.
4: To only serve to leave us all disappointed forever. Pretty much forever. It had the hallmarks, C.J. McCollum starring as Trey Young or Halliburton or Reggie. Like, it's just, okay, here it goes again. And then a switch hit, only to have Cleveland, as you point out in game one, come in and just rain points on them until they just watch the Knicks come back on them. And then just 120 points here, 130 points here, 140 points there. And it's just like, what the hell is going on?
3: It was crazy. And I didn't expect to really dislike Wembanyama, because I was like, he seems like kind of fun, you know? And then I was like, I really don't like him. Like, I started just spiraling. I was like doing research. I'm like, his dad's 6'7", his mom is 6'3". It feels like they did this on purpose, you know? Like, it feels like eugenics. It feels like Hitler would have liked it. And,
4: that's a take.
3: That's my take.
4: Okay.
3: Hitler would have liked Wemby. Maybe not. He didn't like black people, so that's a reach, I guess.
4: And French.
3: And the French. Okay. Yeah, he didn't like any. No, I took a reach.
4: Probably didn't like basketball either.
3: Probably not.
4: Throw it out there.
3: Yeah.
4: Certainly not New York. But, Wemby pointing to his head.
3: Oh, well, you're the clear villain.
4: That's it right there. When he told, because like Mitchell Robinson, committed the offensive foul.
3: Yeah.
4: Points like, I'm in your head. And then it devolved from there, only to have OG pop one in on him, you know?
3: OG, if Brunson doesn't have that game five, OG is the finals MVP. I mean, he was dominant, man. He was so good and fearless, dude. Throwing down dunks. And I mean, that tip in was...
4: Were you there for that one?
3: I wasn't at that one.
4: All right, which ones did you go to?
3: I went to game one in San Antonio.
4: What was that like?
3: Epic. It was amazing. I flew down with my friend, one of my childhood friends, Chase. We fly down to Austin. You couldn't get a ticket into San Antonio. It was all booked. I get a text from Shane Gillis, a comedian, who was like, are you going to the game? I said, yeah, I just landed in Austin. He goes, come over, I'm going. So we had like a drunk bus with all these other comics.
4: No kidding.
3: Matt McCusker, Tommy Pope, all these comedians.
4: Yeah.
3: And we were pounding drinks. We go there. We end up in a Knicks row, thankfully. I'm next to a bunch of Knicks fans.
4: Yeah.
3: We made friends. I didn't realize this till after the game, because I guess I was behind Chris Tucker. I was like, man, that guy looks like a fat Chris Tucker. And then after the thing, they were like, this is Chris Tucker. And I was like, holy love Chris Tucker, you know? And he clearly a Spurs fan. He's a Texas guy.
4: Right.
3: And then...
4: Right.
3: And then, you know, Knicks are down. It's one of those things where I'm like, oh, man, are we going to lose? And I will say the San Antonio fans, there's like a few crazy ones, but for the most part, they were pretty cool. They were pretty friendly. They were like, and they were talking trash, but I was like, guys, you've won five in my lifetime. Like, just.
4: Well, including the last time the Knicks made the finals.
3: I know. They've taken five. And it's like, it's not like you're not going to win one with Wemby. You're going to win probably a few with this young core of Wemby and Dylan Harper and Castle. They're unbelievable players.
4: Harper's so good.
3: He's unbelievable.
4: I thought he was going to get that he was going to be the one to get him. That it wasn't going to be Wemby.
3: Castle's tough, too. He's physical.
4: And he also doesn't.
3: And Champagne?
4: Well, and the thing with Castle is he's a UConn guy. So you know he's not spooked by Madison Square Garden.
3: Champagne's a St. John's guy.
4: Right. I know that. So you know those kids know what it's like to play in Madison Square Garden, right? So, but they just didn't know how to finish.
3: They didn't know how to finish.
4: And the Knicks did. And the Knicks, you know, would pull.

0: one rabbit out of a hat after another. I know they lost to the Cavs in the analytics department, right? They
1: lost the analytics. Yeah, we heard that a lot. Right? That was embarrassing.
0: And the Spurs said the same thing, essentially, in a way. But
1: that is the epitome Brunson, of though. Loser talk.
0: I love going down this road here because it's also previewing what we're going to be talking about for much of the season that's upcoming. That Brunson has flipped the script for all of us. Mm. And he has now entered New York lore forever by being the Michael Jordan of the equation. The Knicks were supposed to lose all of these games because somebody else was raising their level to a point in crunch time that the Knicks could not overcome. And now the Knicks have one of those guys.
1: Oh, totally.
0: Themselves. And the numbers support it. His ability, his 45 points in the closer was the most in a closer since Jordan did it on the Jazz.
1: 45.
0: If I'm not mistaken.
2: Yeah, Giannis had a 50 piece. Yeah.
1: Not in a closer, did he?
0: Not in a closer.
2: Yeah, it was in. Yeah, he did.
0: Oh, he did?
1: Oh, really? Oh, whatever. He's great. 7 feet.
0: But then, exactly. But put up the photograph. This one actually made
1: beautiful.
0: Me
1: beautiful. Yeah, same.
0: That Ewing feels that he's got a championship now.
1: Imagine if Ewing had a guy like Brunson on his team.
0: Well, he had Bernard King in his rookie season. Bernard was at the end of
1: it. But they never really...
0: Right. They never, it was never peak Bernard. But the fact that Brunson's like, all right, I'll hold the MVP trophy, but Pat, you take the Larry O'B.
1: Yeah.
0: His photograph. And the look on Brunson's face is just like, yeah, I did this. And I'm happy to share this with Patrick. Like, there's so many emotions when I see this.
1: A lot of emotions. The shot of Ewing in the Newsies cap, you know, when he's just kind of nodding like a proud dad is beautiful. And the way Brunson carried himself this whole run, like, just there's that shot of him walking out looking like Batman, just so, you know, stoic, stone-faced.
0: Right.
1: And you see Wemby when they went to the finals. I know he's younger, but he's like crying. He's emotional. And I'm like, dude, you're 7'5". Like, this guy's 6 feet tall.
0: Right.
1: And he's carrying himself like business isn't over yet.
0: And he refused to be in a room with the trophy or have a photograph of it or even a rendering of it on a backdrop. Whenever he was being interviewed by ESPN or ABC, it was like a dark backdrop. It didn't have like the trophy. He didn't want anything.
1: It's psycho stuff.
0: But
1: in a good way.
0: He's our psycho, right?
1: Oh, dude.
0: Like, as opposed to somebody else's. Like, you need that. Like, this is going to be, it's... Now about this, let's go here. Their follow-up, all right? They're putting LeBron in the building, mm-hmm. and his first night as a Sixer. Mm-hmm. And everybody's going to be sitting here thinking, Knicks can be had, that this is just a one-off. Because it's been, when was the last time we had repeat champions? Was the Warriors.
2: Warriors. Yeah, it's been a while.
0: And so the Knicks are just going to be that other one. What if the Knicks go ahead and do it again? Shouldn't they be able to, right? You know, let's go.
1: Yeah, the Sixers are going to be tough, no question. I mean, losing Paul George is a good move for them. Gaining Jaylen Brown is a good move. Gaining LeBron, you look at the Warriors, you're like, how did you not trade for Jaylen Brown? Because then you get LeBron with Steph Curry. You know, I don't. The Warriors front office talk about letting down Steph Curry in these last few years. I think when that guy does that, what he's done in the Olympics, you know, he's got a little left in the tank. So. The Sixers look tough for sure. Edgecombe's really good. Maxey is incredible. But yeah, why can't the Knicks do it again? Why not? Who's the biggest competition? Can the Pistons figure it out? Who's
0: go ahead, Chris. I'm sure you want to chime in here, although you're the team that acquired Paul George for Jaylen Brown.
2: I still think Boston's going to be right there too. Yeah.
1: Really?
2: Yeah.
1: Maybe. I mean, I don't, you never know, right? I mean, maybe just it's weird to have guys as good as Tatum and Brown, and it just doesn't work. I mean, they won one, but it's weird that it's like you can't just coexist.
0: Right.
1: I also, for the Celtics, I always kind of resented that they were like, it's Tatum's team. I'm like, why can't you just be like, we're co-pilots? I didn't get...
0: Mm-hmm.
1: To me, that was just weird. It's like you're just trying to create the stuff.
0: There was something going on.
2: It feels like there's something going on. Also, just cap purposes. You're paying two guys more than 50% of the salary. That's just not sustainable in the way the NBA is kind of set up right now.
0: Who'd you run into or meet in the Knicks playoff run that you'd never met before? you know, down there on the old Celebrity Row. Or,
1: I mean, I'd met most of them before. I ran to Bernard King. I chatted with him for a while. I had a show on MSG for a brief minute, and I interviewed him, and he always remembered me from it, which is just so strange. He's
0: the best.
1: He's the nicest guy, and got to say what up to Walt a couple of times. He was just the legend.
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1: Matt Hill, Stories from the Summits of Sport, a collection of this man's ESPN work, is available on Tuesday, September 22nd. So 3 weeks from today, wherever you get your books is where you can get Seth Wickersham's newest book, Beyond That Hill. And so you're saying this is just a collection of stories from your quarter century of work with ESPN that have not made it in any of your pieces or works, or and this, you're sort of hoovering up all the good and putting it in a book.
2: It's an essentials. And so, you know, and I think that, like, what you try to do with something like that is, you know, you're not only trying to give the readers, you know, your best stories, but you know, you're trying to reflect, you know, how sports and maybe even the country has changed so that the book has a point. Right. And so, you know, there's stories that I've done on people like Kobe Bryant or Tom Brady. There's stories that Don Van Natta and I did in there that, you know, especially our Goodell Jerry Jones story from 2017. I think of all the ones we've done, that one is the one that, you know, I'm proudest of. There's just a ton of great backstory to that one. And
1: like what?
2: Well, remember, so that was the fall of 17, and it was a tough year for the league. Remember, President Trump in his first term was coming after the kneelers. They were scrambling. You know, Don and I had that piece of reporting from Bob McNair, you can't have the inmates running the prison. I mean, it was a tough fall. And in the middle of it, Jerry Jones was threatening to sue the NFL to block Rodgers' contract extension. And it was a cold war between two of the most powerful people in sports. And, you know, we felt like we could tell a really insidery story about that one. And we just have a ton of colorful reporting in that story. But I'll never forget, the story was about to go to print. And I was driving from New York to Connecticut. And I got a call from Don, and he said he had just gotten off the phone with an impeccable source who said, at the beginning of the year, there was this phone call with Roger Goodell, Jerry Jones, and Jeff Pasch, who was the league's general counsel.
1: Right.
2: And it was about Zeke Elliott, when they were going to tell Jerry that Zeke was suspended, which Jerry was surprised about, to put it mildly.
1: Oh, he was pissed.
2: He was so upset.
1: Right.
2: And the source said, we're not at liberty to say what happened, but there was some colorful language, and you guys should try to figure out what was said. And so we're both working the phones, and we end up learning that, you know, Roger and Jeff tell Jerry about Zeke's suspension. Jerry, you know, got very upset, and he says, you know, you think Bob Kraft came after you hard. Bob Kraft is blank compared to what I'm going to do to you. And, you know, the process of gathering that reporting and getting it into print and showing readers a deeper look at the sport that, you know, look, I think people love football most and know about it the least. That was our goal with that story and all of our stories. And that was a particularly fun one.
1: So out of the names of the folks that you have in here, my goodness, Mahomes, Brady, Prime, Kobe, just the name four. Who was the most fierce competitor that you've come across? Whether it was gleaning something from the interview with him or her, or stories that were told by others about this subject.
2: That's a great, I mean, once you get to a certain level of the uber competitors, obviously Brady, I think, you know, I first met Tom, you know, so I was hired in 2000. He graduated from Michigan in 2000. Fall of 2001, I'm getting my first kind of shot to go write big feature stories for ESPN. They send me to Foxborough to write about this young guy who's coming on well and playing well in relief of Bledsoe, and then we'll probably go back to the bench. And so I meet with Brady. This is like October of 01. He's wearing like a gray sweatsuit and a backpack. He looks like a junior at Michigan. And I'll never forget, he said, you know, football's always come really easy to me. And, you know, at the time, we were both young men kind of getting our career breaks at the same time, and I didn't have the perspective to understand what he was saying then. But I think that, like, anytime he says something like that, he means it to the bottom of his soul. And I think that, like, the intensity that the fire within him compared to other people, I think, is pretty unique. And I mean, that's not like a groundbreaking statement. There's, well, I mean, a lot of
1: when you're comparing it to somebody like Kobe, though, right? I mean,
2: yeah, Kobe was motivated, but Kobe was different, obviously, because he had the spotlight on him being a first round pick from the beginning, and so he had something to kind of live up to. Whereas Brady was under the radar for a bit,
1: and also at Michigan had to share time with Drew Henson, mm-hmm. and he showed up after Greasy won the national championship, mm-hmm. so he had those big shoes to fill. And I guess Kobe was a massive prep star in Philadelphia.
2: He was,
1: you know.
2: I think Brady just, you know, the little things he said over the years that you look back on and you think those were the clues. You know, football's always come easy to me. It doesn't mean that he never had to work at it, because he obviously worked his tail off. But I think that, like, those are the things where he had, like, an innate sense of the game, and he kind of took to it in a special way that in retrospect, you kind of see those little moments as lore or little clues. And another one happened, like, about a decade later. I was in his living room, and he says, you know, my first 10 years in the league have prepared me for my last 10. And I was like, what? Like, this dude is just saying he's going to play 20 years? And, you know, I didn't take it, you know, I took him at his word, but I didn't think he would do it. I thought that was an admirable goal. I think he did okay on that.
1: Well, and then also you could make the case his last 10 were better than his first 10.
2: Huge case.
1: Or at least his last 10 will be better than anybody's 10.
2: He was,
1: mostly.
2: Yeah.
1: But the way that he finished mm-hmm. as a 40-year-old,
2: mm-hmm.
1: his stats, I mean, you're seeing Rodgers attempt it now. I mean, Breeze barely cracked his 40s before, mm-hmm. you know, he retired. You know, you're looking at the league right now, and the only comparison you could make is to somebody who is in your book, Beyond That Hill, and Mahomes.
2: Yeah.
1: Because Mahomes has, in his 20s, surpassed Brady in his 20s. Now comes the hard part.
2: Yep.
1: To try and stay with Brady, right?
2: And there's so many things that have to go right. You know, when Brady was in his mid-30s, Belichick, and this is in the book, Belichick presented a study to Kraft that showed how quarterbacks tail off mm-hmm. after their mid-30s. And he kind of used it as justification as why we're going to draft Jimmy Garoppolo and we're going to start this transition plan. And obviously, Brady outlasted Garoppolo. And the story that's in the book is about the last days of the Patriot way, when Belichick and Kraft finally parted ways. But one of the things that Kraft told a confidant, because Belichick had obviously opened the door for Brady to leave after the 19th season, and Brady walked right out and goes and wins the Super Bowl. And Kraft says, you know, Bill told me he couldn't play anymore. And then he goes out and wins an effing Super Bowl. I mean, can you imagine, like, you know, Kraft and Belichick have been through a lot together, but can you imagine, you know, saying that to your boss and your boss having that, having to watch Tom Brady win a Super Bowl as a Tampa Bay Buck?
1: That's tough. But in retrospect, if you really want to, let's be real about it, wouldn't you say Brady had a better chance to win a Super Bowl in Tampa in that one season than mm-hmm. staying put with the roster that the Patriots had around him at that point in time? Chris, you're also an expert on this subject.
3: 100%, yeah.
1: Right?
3: Yeah.
1: You know what I mean? So
3: that 2019 Patriots team was not equipped to win.
1: Even with Brady playing at the top of his game, I don't.
3: I mean, they lost at home in the wild card.
2: They did.
1: Yeah, I didn't see it, but Belichick commissioned a report, or it landed on his desk?
2: No, he kind of did it internally and saying, you know, this is why we're going to make this pick. We're looking at a quarterback, and we'll look to, you know, set up a transition.
1: Uh-huh.
2: Obviously, that all came to a head during the 2017 season, and, you know, Jimmy was surprised everybody with that trade when he was moved to San Francisco. But again, you know, Brady's a fascinating guy because, unlike almost any unique athlete, his body outlasted his will for football, which is almost every time it's the other way around.
1: No doubt about it. No doubt about it. But he's also, you know, living through it, living it on still mm-hmm. as the broadcaster mm-hmm. going to the stadium. You can hear he gets better every week. I think he's a much better broadcaster now than he was when he first started. And he works at it. You could tell, like, he truly does work at it, which no surprise based on the work ethic you're describing. What's your favorite Mahomes story that you've grabbed then? Because, well, I mean, again, he is set up if he can continue on and create another dynastic run
2: totally
1: in Kansas City to try and catch Brady. And
2: yeah, the story
1: is nuts, but
2: the story about Mahomes that's in there, I mean, it's a long story about, you know, how he came to be. And I had like three sentences in there about how he liked to put ketchup on steak, and that took off. Like, that became the buzzworthy thing for, like, I want to say our guy Peter Schaefer or Peter Schrager was talking about it on Good Morning Football. I want to say like 2 weeks after the fact.
1: Right.
2: I think the most interesting thing about Mahomes is how different he is from Brady in a couple essential ways. Obviously, they have an incredible innate drive where they're running for a finish line that doesn't really exist. I mean, they're competing only against themselves. But Mahomes was under the radar in Texas as a quarterback, and it seems staggeringly ridiculous to think about right now, but it's true. And you know, they have the Elite 11 regionals, which are like the high school showcase. And then if you do well enough, you go down the road and you're in the Elite 11 nationals. And he didn't qualify for the regional. Patrick Mahomes, with that skill set, didn't qualify in Texas. And I asked him about it, wondering if like that was the cliche chip on his shoulder. You hear it with Tom all the time, talking about how UCLA pulled their scholarship and USC, you know, ended up not wanting him and, you know, dropping to the sixth round. And he was so level-headed about it. He goes, no, you know, East Texas isn't really known for quarterbacks, and I was kind of lost. I was more known for baseball, and that was that. And I thought that was interesting because where his greatness comes from, and really, you know, the subtext of the book is like where greatness comes from and what the price of it is, I thought was so much different than Tom's. I mean, they overlap. The Venn diagrams overlap. But the thing that I think Jordan kind of brought to the culture of finding slights and nurturing them and inventing them at times, that was never the case with him. I think that he's someone who's always been running his own race, and you know, it's worked out well for him.
1: Well, I mean, this year, you want to continue the Brady analogy in terms of a career. In the middle of his two dynastic runs, Brady blew out his knee and had to come back from that.
2: Mm-hmm.
1: And I will see if Mahomes has another dynastic run in him, but he's coming back from a knee injury. And, you know, you're hearing how, you know, and Jeremy Fowler's, you know, I guess top tens. Mahomes isn't number one on that list. Everyone's overlooking the Chiefs potentially, maybe for good reason.
2: Mm-hmm.
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20: Like right. That, you know, that's at the top of the heap when it comes to the mixture of live action and animation. And so that, you know, we were just trying to do something that lived up to these wonderful Looney Tunes characters that mm-hmm. we grew up loving. And, you know, the whole thing was just made with such love and respect for Looney Tunes. So we're really excited by how it turned out.
1: Okay, yeah. And Cena is just a great human.
20: He's right? So good. Right? And he is, it's really fun to watch him work. He just is, he's got these really long chunks of dialogue. Mm-hmm. And I've never seen him chunk anything. He's so prepared. And then he's also a really gifted improviser. So he can slip in some incredibly funny dialogue seamlessly into this written word and get right back into the next thing he's supposed to say. And I don't have that talent. Like, I can maybe every once in a while think of something funny to say, but then I'll chunk it when I'm trying to get right back into the mm-hmm. prepared dialogue.
1: Man, he's veering into your lane, and you say he has skill set that you're...
20: Oh, he's amazing. I actually learned a lot from him.
1: What about wrestling? Can you get in his lane? And
20: He knows that, that I'm very, very strong and powerful.
1: You can
20: have
1: that.
20: Yeah. Wily moves, pun intended. Yeah.
1: Look at you, man. Yeah, obviously.
20: Thank God we're in a different weight class, right?
1: Yeah. Otherwise, you'd have to teach him a lesson.
20: Exactly.
1: Understood. And just acting with not... Like, how did you do this? Like... We just saw you holding up like an Acme rocket in your hands.
20: Yeah.
1: And an evidence box that looked real that was put on table by, you know, Wile E. Coyote. How did you pull this sort of stuff off?
20: A lot of that stuff is pretty easy. Like the rocket skates, you're just holding a pair of blades or something, right?
1: Okay.
20: So they can just animate over it. But there are some very intricate things. Like there's... Yes. A scene in here where an animated piano falls onto a car, mm-hmm. an actual car, and smashes the car. So you just seeing how they implode the car, and you have to do so many different takes, and then they composite the shots, and you can actually see there mm-hmm. on the day how it's going to work, and it was so fun. But like actually, when we're talking to a character,
1: yes,
20: it's a different story because like there's a traditional thing where you just hold a tennis ball on the end of a stick so you know where the character's eyes are.
1: Yes.
20: Well, Dave Green, the director, had this really smart thing. He took this guy, this iconic puppeteer,
1: yes,
20: Dave Barclay, who like did Jabba the Hutt and Yoda and like all the Fraggle Rock characters, just a ton of stuff. Uh-huh. And he had a Wile E. Coyote puppet. So during rehearsals, we would move around with that puppet and he would be able to be as expressive as Wile E. is. And it, you know, by the time we got to shooting the scene with the tennis ball, you really kind of knew what Wile E. was going to do.
1: So someone else is holding the stick with the tennis ball, obviously, while you're at it.
20: Yes. Yeah. Or sometimes it's just like a little pole with a tennis ball on it.
1: Dude. Just when you thought, oh, this it's cool. So high tech and all that stuff. It's just a tennis ball.
20: Oh, yeah.
1: At the end of the day.
20: Always
1: it's sometimes as simple as that.
20: Yeah.
1: Coyote versus Acme, available in theaters nationwide this Friday, August 28th. It's been a while since you've been here. Are you still a fan of the Raiders? Are we still in on this? Or
20: I am. I'll be honest. I was a little upset by them moving to Las Vegas.
1: Right.
20: I was born in Oakland. You know, my A's have done it too, so it's tough to take, but they're still my team.
1: Yes.
20: I haven't moved off of them, but it's just a little different not having them be in Oakland.
1: Yeah.
20: And that's how I felt when they went to Los Angeles too, back in the day, back in the 80s. It just felt so right when they came back home. So
1: you spent time in the black hole in your life.
20: Oh yeah. I got to go hang out with Phil Villapiano in the black hole. I got to hang out with him and Franco Harris together.
1: Dude.
20: Right before Franco passed away, I think it was within that next year.
1: Yeah.
20: He had come because it was some anniversary of the Immaculate Reception.
1: Yeah.
20: And so it was really fun to be down there because you're with all these people dressed up in Raiders stuff, and they just had such respect for Franco Harris. It was really fun to see how they embraced him.
1: Yes.
20: And, Phil Villapiano is just an amazing guy.
1: They didn't drop a...
20: Meet Dave Casper through him, and just, it was, it's like royalty.
1: They didn't drop a Phil Villapiano on a car, right?
20: No, they did not. Okay. This is a regular piano. Thank you for the clarification.
1: There would have to be a stunt Villapiano for something like that. Understood. All right. I've got a list of celebrity true or false aspects about your career. I want to know what's true and what's not.
20: Okay.
1: Okay. And we have, as always, great production value to kick it off. Please hit it.
3: Celebrity true or false?
21: You can't handle the truth.
1: All right, and that's also a harbinger, Jack Nicholson's voice right there.
20: True.
1: Celebrity true or false with Will Forte. True or false, first up, you roomed with Val Kilmer, and the two of you actually considered competing on the Amazing Race together.
20: That's true.
1: All right.
22: What?
1: All right, let's start from the beginning. You and Val Kilmer are...
20: So we were in MacGruber together.
1: Okay.
20: He had a place in New Mexico.
1: Mm-hmm.
20: That he had to sell, and he was living in a rented place in Malibu, and he was going to find a new place in Malibu. So he asked me, would it be okay if he stayed with me for what I thought was a couple of days while he was locking down a new place in Malibu? Mm-hmm. It ended up being 2.5-3 months, and it was a blast. So I would watch Amazing Race every week, and he would come in and say, this stuff is going to rot your mind. What are you doing watching this reality crap? And I said, it's pretty good. You should watch it.
1: It's a reality competition.
20: I know.
1: Reality. It's a reality
20: competition. Exactly. I loved it. So he sat down, and by the end of the first time watching it, he's like, oh, this is pretty good. So every Sunday, it was Sunday, right?
1: Yeah.
20: We would watch it together.
1: Yeah.
20: And at a certain point, a couple weeks in, we just looked at each other. We're like, we got to do the Amazing Race. And we called our reps the next day.
1: Yeah.
20: And they were like, no way. No. What are you doing? And so we kind of just let it go. And then when he just sadly passed away recently, I called them all up and I reminded them oh, remember we wanted to do the Amazing Race? And they're like, oh man, you should have done that. You were the people who told us not to.
1: Damn it.
20: Yeah.
1: What was he like as a roommate? Messy?
20: It was the coolest experience. There was a time, we were both kind of Oscars in a way, and both kind of Felixes also in a way.
1: Yeah.
20: But I just will always remember there was this one time when we were both doing something at the kitchen table, and a Doors song came on, and we just started singing a Doors song together. And it just made me remember back when the Doors movie was coming out.
1: Yeah.
20: Never in a million years would have thought that I'd even get a chance to shake Val Kilmer's hand.
1: Yes.
20: And now he's my roommate that I want to move out of my house because I'm it was so fun.
1: That's so great. I love that.
20: He was a magical dude.
1: Second one for you here. Speaking of MacGruber, true or false, you owned the Mazda Miata that he drove in the film?
20: I did.
1: So that was your car?
20: I didn't own it.
1: You owned it.
20: We used it.
1: Uh-huh.
20: And then I just asked, as production was ending, oh, what are you doing with the car? And they said, oh, we're just going to sell it. And I said, how much? And they said, $1,000. So me and John and Yorma, who made the movie together, we said, let's do it. It was a great deal for them because they didn't put in any of the money. I bought it, but the three of us owned it. And it was just like sitting in my garage for, I don't know, 15 to 13 years. So finally I sold it for charity.
1: Okay.
20: This wonderful guy, Mike, bought it for like 55 grand.
1: Oh.
20: He let us sell it again the next year for charity, the same charity. Again, bought it to keep it for 55 grand again. And then we sold it a third time. And now somebody else has it up in Canada somewhere.
1: So is it any point in time here? Was it here in Southern California that you
20: oh, yeah.
1: Okay. So you could be, did you drive around? Like somebody could like be at a red light and turn and there's Will Forte and the Mazda Miata from.
20: I didn't.
1: From MacGruber?
20: I didn't like, drive it because we had to go straight from the set in Albuquerque where we shot MacGruber to the whole season in SNL. So by the time I got back and the car was in my garage, like, the battery was dead and the tires were flat. And so it wasn't till we made the MacGruber TV series in like 2021 that they came and loaded it onto a flatbed and we used it for the TV series too.
1: Love it.
20: Yeah.
1: Next up, true or
20: but
1: false?
20: But I did, then when I was getting it ready to be auctioned off, I did drive it down to the place I had to try to get it smogged and stuff like that. And I did
0: smog testing
1: the Miata from MacGruber.
20: Well, because it's not just this Miata.
1: Yeah.
20: It's also like in the TV series, we drew a bunch of like nasty sayings on the car. So like I'm driving around with pictures of, I think there's a picture of a penis on it, and, you know, stuff like that.
1: Safe for driving, but not safe for work.
20: Yeah.
1: Got it. Will Forte right here on The Rich Eisen Show. Back to wrap it in a sec.
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8: Little finger, but I knew I was on camera.
1: Oh.
8: So I was like, if I give a finger, they're going to pull it off me. So I was like, let me troll Nixon 5. We lost the next game to the Hawks, too. We went down 2-1.
1: And then how many did...
8: Nixon 6.
1: Nixon 6.
8: Yeah.
1: Well, that'll be this year's cry up with the Philadelphia 76ers.
8: It was the most stressful, non-stressful run. Because every game, like that first game against the Cavs, it felt like so many of these games we came back from, it felt like, you ever watch like Shawshank the first time? Yeah. And you're like, this is miserable. And then the last like 3 minutes, you're like, all right, that was fun. That's
1: that
8: what
1: was,
8: every Knicks game was.
1: Game one against the Cavs?
8: Oh my God, we were down like how much?
1: Oh,
8: were we down?
1: I remember that.
8: Yeah.
9: Something.
8: Oh, that's, yeah.
1: I remember that.
8: Stav and Judd Apatow. That was, that was right after we won. Yeah.
1: That Stavy baby?
8: That Stavy baby and
1: Judd Apatow.
8: Yeah, we had fun, man. That was pretty epic. You know what's fun about that? So that outfit that I'm wearing with Stavy before the last pick and Stav's outfit is the exact same outfit we wore when we beat the Celtics in game 6 the previous year, because we were at that game together,
1: right?
8: And we're superstitious, so we didn't even coordinate that. That was just, we just showed up that way.
1: Listen, this run was just as magical as it gets, and you know, it's amazing that again that they started dominating. Though I know the Hawks series looked like every other series that the Knicks have been playing in the playoffs,
8: yeah,
1: to only serve to leave us all disappointed forever, pretty much forever. It had the hallmarks, C.J. McCollum starring as Trey Young or Halliburton or Reggie. Like, it's just, okay, here it goes again. And then a switch hit, only to have Cleveland, as you point out, in game one, come in and just rain points on them until they just watch the Knicks come back on them and then just... 120 points here, 130 points here, 140 points there. And it's just like, what the hell is going on?
8: It was crazy. And I didn't expect to really dislike Wembanyama because I was like, yeah, he seems like kind of fun, you know? And then I was like, I really don't like him. Like, I started just spiraling. I was like doing research. I'm like, oh, his dad's 6'7", his mom is 6'3". It feels like they did this on purpose, you know? Like, it feels like eugenics. It feels like Hitler would have liked it. And, yeah,
1: that's a take.
8: That's my take.
1: Okay.
8: Hitler would have liked Wemby. Maybe not. He didn't like black people, so that's a reach, I guess.
1: And but, you know, French.
8: And the French. French. Yeah, he didn't like any. No, I took a reach.
1: Probably didn't like basketball either.
8: Probably not.
1: Throw it out there.
8: Yeah.
1: Certainly not New York. But,
8: I did not like
1: Wemby pointing to his head.
8: Oh, well, you're the clear villain.
1: That's it right there. When he told, because like Mitchell Robinson, you know, committed the offensive foul.
8: Yeah.
1: Points like, I'm in your head. And then it devolved from there, only to have OG pop one in on him, you know.
8: OG, if Brunson doesn't have that game 5, OG is the finals MVP. I mean, he was dominant, man. He was so good and fearless, dude. Throwing down dunks. And I mean, that tip in was...
1: Were you there for that one?
8: I wasn't at that one.
1: All right, which ones did you go to?
8: I went to game 1 in San Antonio.
1: What was that like?
8: Epic. It was amazing. I flew down with my friend, one of my childhood friends, Chase. We fly down to Austin. You couldn't get a ticket into San Antonio. It was all booked. I get a text from Shane Gillis, a comedian, who's like, are you going to the game? I said, yeah, I just landed in Austin. He goes, come over, I'm going. So we had like a drunk bus with all these other comics.
1: No,
8: Matt McCusker, Tommy Pope, all these comedians.
1: Yeah.
8: And we were pounding drinks. We go there. we end up in a Knicks row, thankfully. I'm next to a bunch of Knicks fans. Yeah. We made friends. I didn't realize this until after the game because I guess I was behind Chris Tucker. I was like, man, that guy looks like a fat Chris Tucker. And then after the thing, they were like, this is Chris Tucker. And I was like, holy love Chris Tucker, you know? And he clearly a Spurs fan. He's a Texas guy.
1: Right.
8: And then,
1: right.
8: And then, you know, Knicks are down. It's one of those things where I'm like, oh man, are we going to lose? And I will say the San Antonio fans, there's like a few crazy ones, but for the most part, they were pretty cool. They were pretty friendly. They were like, and they were talking trash, but I was like, guys, you've won 5 in my lifetime. Like, just.
1: Well, including the last time the Knicks made the finals.
8: I know. They've taken 5. And it's like, it's not like you're not going to win one with Wemby. You're going to win probably a few with this young core of Wemby and Dylan Harper and Castle. They're unbelievable players.
1: Harper's so good.
8: He's unbelievable.
1: I thought he was going to get the next, that he was going to be the one to get him. That it wasn't going to be Wemby.
8: Castle's tough, too. He's physical.
1: And he also doesn't.
8: And Champagne?
1: Well, and the thing with Castle is he's a UConn guy. So yeah. You know he's not spooked by Madison Square Garden.
8: Champagne's a St. John's guy.
1: Right. I know that. So you know those kids know what it's like to play in Madison Square Garden, right? So, but they just didn't know how to finish.
8: They didn't know how to finish.
1: And the Knicks did. And the Knicks, you know, would pull one rabbit out of a hat after another. I know they lost to the Cavs in the analytics department, right? They
8: lost
1: the
8: analytics. Yeah, we heard that a lot. Right? That was embarrassing.
1: And the Spurs said the same thing, essentially, in a way. But
8: that is the epitome of loser talk.
1: I love going down this road here because it's also previewing what we're going to be talking about for much of the season that's upcoming. That Brunson has flipped the script for all of us. Mm. And he has now entered New York lore forever by being the Michael Jordan of the equation. The Knicks were supposed to lose all of these games because somebody else was raising their level to a point in crunch time that the Knicks could not overcome. And now the Knicks have one of those guys.
8: Oh, totally.
1: Themselves and the numbers support it. His ability, his 45 points in the closer was the most in a closer since Jordan did it on the Jazz.
8: 45.
1: If I'm not
3: mistaken. Yeah, well, Giannis had a 50 piece. Yeah.
8: But not in a closer, did he?
1: Not in a closer.
3: Yeah, it was in. Yeah, he did.
1: Oh, he did?
8: Oh, really?
1: Well,
8: whatever. He's 7 feet.
1: But then, exactly. But put up the photograph. This one actually made
8: beautiful.
1: Me feel
8: yeah, same.
1: That Ewing feels that he's got a championship now.
8: Imagine if Ewing had a guy like Brunson on his team.
1: Well, he had Bernard King in his rookie season.
8: Well, yeah,
1: and Bernard was at the end of
8: it. But they never really.
1: Right. They never, like, it was never peak Bernard. But the fact that Brunson's like, all right, I'll hold the MVP trophy, but Pat, you take the Larry O'B
8: with
1: his photograph. And the look on Brunson's face is just like, yeah, I did this. And I'm happy to share this with Patrick. Like, there's so many emotions when I see this.
8: A lot of emotions. The shot of Ewing in the Newsies cap, you know, when he's just kind of nodding like a proud dad is beautiful. And Brunson, the way Brunson carried himself this whole run, like, just there's that shot of him walking out looking like Batman, just so, you know, stoic, stone-faced.
1: Right.
8: And you see Wemby, when they went to the finals, I know he's younger, but he's, like, crying, he's emotional. And I'm like, dude, you're 7'5". Like, this guy's 6 feet tall.
1: Right.
8: And he's carrying himself like, yeah, let's, business isn't over yet.
1: And he refused to be in a room with the trophy or have a photograph of it or even a rendering of it on a backdrop. Like whenever he was being interviewed by ESPN or ABC, it was like a dark backdrop. It didn't have like the trophy. He didn't want anything.
8: It's psycho stuff.
1: But
8: in a good way.
1: He's our psycho, right?
8: Oh, dude.
1: You know, like, as opposed to somebody else's. Like, you need that. Like, this is going to be, it's. Now about this, let's go here. Their follow-up, all right? They're putting LeBron in the building, and his first night as a Sixer. Mm-hmm. And everybody's going to be sitting here thinking, Knicks can be had, that this is just a one-off. Because it's been, when was the last time we had repeat champions? Was the Warriors.
3: Warriors. Yeah, it's been a while.
1: And so the Knicks are just going to be that other one. What if the Knicks go ahead and do it again?
8: Why
1: shouldn't they be able to, right? You know,
8: I mean,
1: let's go.
8: Yeah, the Sixers are going to be tough, no question. I mean, losing Paul George is a good move for them. Gaining Jaylen Brown is a good move. Gaining LeBron, you look at the Warriors, you're like, how did you not trade for Jaylen Brown? Because then you get LeBron with Steph Curry. You know, I don't, the Warriors front office, talk about letting down Steph Curry in these last few years, I think. When that guy does that, what he's done in the Olympics, like, you know he's got a little left in the tank. So the Sixers look tough, for sure. Edgecombe's really good. Maxey is, like, incredible. But, yeah, why can't the Knicks do it again? Why not? Who's the biggest competition? Can the Pistons figure it out? Who's...
1: Go ahead, Chris. I'm sure you want to chime in here, although you're the team that acquired Paul George for Jaylen Brown.
3: I still think Boston's going to be right there, too. Yeah.
8: Really?
3: Yeah.
8: Maybe. I mean, I don't, you never know, right? I mean, maybe just it's weird to have guys as good as Tatum and Brown and it just doesn't work. I mean, they won one, but it's weird that it's like you can't just coexist.
1: Right.
8: I also, for the Celtics, I always kind of resented that they were like, It's Tatum's team. I'm like, why can't you just be like, we're co-pilots? I didn't get...
1: Mm-hmm.
8: To me, that was just weird. It's like, you're just trying to create the stuff.
1: There was something going on.
3: It feels like there's something going on. Also, just cap purposes. You're paying two guys more than 50% of the salary. That's just not sustainable in the way the NBA is kind of set up right now.
1: Who'd you run into or meet in the Knicks playoff run that you'd never met before? You know, down there on the old Celebrity Row. Or...
8: I mean, I've met most of them before. I ran to Bernard King. I chatted with him for a while. I had a show on MSG for a brief minute, and I interviewed him, and he always remembered me from it, which is just so strange.
1: He's the best.
8: He's the nicest guy, and got to say what up to Walt a couple of times. He was just the legend.
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1: Matt Hill, Stories from the Summits of Sport, a collection of this man's ESPN work, is available on Tuesday, September 22nd. So 3 weeks from today, wherever you get your books is where you can get Seth Wickersham's newest book, Be on That Hill. And so you're saying this is just a collection of stories from your
2: quarter century
1: of work with ESPN that have not made it in any of your pieces or works, or and this, you're sort of hoovering up all the good stuff and putting it in a book.
2: It's an essentials. And so, you know, and I think that, like, what you try to do with something like that is, you know, you're not only trying to give the readers, you know, your best stories, but, you know, you're trying to reflect, you know, how sports and maybe even the country has changed so that the book has a point.
1: Right.
2: And so, you know, there's stories that I've done on people like Kobe Bryant or Tom Brady. There's stories that Don Van Natt and I did in there that, you know, especially our Goodell Jerry Jones story from 2017. I think of all the ones we've done, that one is the one that, you know, I'm proud to

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1: How far can local leaders go in resisting law enforcement through official acts and policies encouraging local agitators to interfere with federal operations against the federal government and lawful authority under the laws of this country before it actually crosses a line into you yourself are breaking the law?
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2: Jerry, that Zeke was suspended, which Jerry was surprised about, to put it mildly.
3: Oh, he was pissed.
2: He was
3: upset. Right.
2: And the source said, we're not at liberty to say what happened, but there was some colorful language, and you guys should try to figure out what was said. And so we're both working the phones, and we end up learning that, you know, Roger and Jeff tell Jerry about Zeke's suspension. Jerry, you know, got very upset, and he says, you know, you think Bob Kraft came after you hard. Bob Kraft is blank compared to what I'm going to do to you. And, you know, the process of gathering that reporting and getting it into print and showing readers a deeper look at the sport that, you know, look, I think people love football most and know about it the least. That was our goal with that story and all of our stories. And that was a particularly fun one.
3: So out of the names of the folks that you have in here, my goodness, Mahomes, Brady, Prime, Kobe, just the name four. Who was the most fierce competitor that you've come across? Whether it was gleaning something from the interview with him or her, or stories that were told by others about this subject?
2: That's a great, I mean, there. Once you get to a certain level of the uber competitors, obviously Brady. I think, you know, I first met Tom, you know, so I was hired in 2000. He graduated from Michigan in 2000. Fall of 2001, I'm getting my first kind of shot to go write big feature stories for ESPN. They send me to Foxborough to write about this young guy who's coming on well and playing well in relief of Bledsoe, and then we'll probably go back to the bench. And so I meet with Brady. This is like October of 01. He's wearing like a gray sweatsuit and a backpack. He looks like a junior at Michigan.
3: Mm-hmm.
2: And I'll never forget, he said, you know, football's always come really easy to me. And, you know, at the time, we were both young men kind of getting our career breaks at the same time. And I didn't have the perspective to understand what he was saying then. But I think that, like, anytime he says something like that, he means it to the bottom of his soul. And I think that, like, the intensity that the fire within him compared to other people, I think is pretty unique. And I mean, that's not like a groundbreaking statement. There's
3: a lot of examples. You're comparing it to someone like Kobe, though, right? I mean,
2: yeah, Kobe was motivated, but Kobe was different, obviously, because he had the spotlight on him being a first round pick from the beginning. And so he had something to kind of live up to, whereas Brady was under the radar for a bit.
3: And also at Michigan, had a share time with Drew Henson. Mm-hmm. And he showed up after Greasy won the national championship. Mm-hmm. So he had those big shoes to fill. And I guess Kobe was a massive prep star in Philadelphia.
2: He was.
3: You know?
2: I think Brady just, you know, the little things he said over the years that you look back on and you think, those were the clues. You know, football's always come easy to me. It doesn't mean that he never had to work at it, because he obviously worked his tail off. But I think that, like, those are the things where he had, like, an innate sense of the game, and he kind of took to it in a special way that, in retrospect, you kind of see those little moments as lore or little clues. And another one happened like about a decade later. I was in his living room and he says, you know, my first 10 years in the league have prepared me for my last 10. And I was like, what? Like, this dude is just saying he's going to play 20 years. And, you know, I didn't take it. You know, I took him at his word, but I didn't think he would do it. I thought that was an admirable goal. I think he did okay on that.
3: Well, and then also you could make the case his last 10 were better than his first 10.
2: Huge case.
3: Or at least his last 10 will be better than anybody's 10.
2: He was a
3: complete, mostly.
2: Yeah.
3: But the way that he finished as a 40-year-old, his stats, I mean, you're seeing Rodgers attempt it now. I mean, Breeze barely cracked his 40s before, you know, he retired. You know, you're looking at the league right now, and the only comparison you could make is to somebody who is in your book, Beyond That Hill, and Mahomes.
2: Yeah.
3: Because Mahomes has, in his 20s, surpassed Brady in his 20s. Now comes the hard part to try and stay with Brady, right?
2: And there's so many things that have to go right. You know, when Brady was in his mid-30s, Belichick, and this is in the book, Belichick presented a study to Kraft.

0: that showed how quarterbacks tail off after their mid-30s. And he kind of used it as justification as why we're going to draft Jimmy Garoppolo and we're going to start this transition plan. And obviously, Brady outlasted Garoppolo. And the story that's in the book is about the last days of the Patriot way when Belichick and Kraft finally parted ways. But one of the things that Kraft told a confidant, because Belichick had obviously opened the door for Brady to leave after the 19th season, and Brady walked right out. It goes and wins a Super Bowl. And Kraft says, you know, Bill told me he couldn't play anymore. And then he goes out and wins an effing Super Bowl. I mean, can you imagine, like, you know, Kraft and Belichick have been through a lot together. But can you imagine, you know, saying that to your boss and your boss having that, having to watch Tom Brady win a Super Bowl as a Tampa Bay Buck?
1: That's tough, but in retrospect, if you really want to, let's be real about it, wouldn't you say Brady had a better chance to win a Super Bowl in Tampa in that one season than staying put with the roster that the Patriots had around him at that point in time? Chris, you're also an expert on this subject.
2: 100%, yes.
1: Right?
2: Yeah.
1: You know what I mean? So
2: that 2019 Patriots team was not equipped to win.
1: Even with Brady playing at the top of his game, I don't...
2: I mean, they lost at home in the wild card.
0: They did.
1: Yeah, I didn't see it, but Belichick commissioned a report, or it landed on his desk?
0: No, he kind of did it internally and saying, you know, this is why we're going to make this pick. We're looking at a quarterback and we'll look to, you know, set up a transition.
1: Uh-huh.
0: Obviously, that all came to a head during the 2017 season. And, you know, Jimmy was surprised everybody with that trade when he was moved to San Francisco. But again, you know, Brady's a fascinating guy because unlike almost any unique athlete, his body outlasted his will for football, which is almost every time it's the other way around.
1: No doubt about it. No doubt about it. But he's also, you know, living through it, living it on still as a broadcaster, going to the stadium. You can hear he gets better every week. I think he's a much better broadcaster now than he was when he first started. And he works at it. You could tell, like, he truly does work at it, which no surprise based on the work ethic you're describing. What's your favorite Mahomes story that you've grabbed then? Because, well, I mean, again, he is set up if he can continue on and create another dynastic run in Kansas City to try and catch Brady. And
0: yeah, the story
1: which is nuts, but
0: the story about Mahomes that's in there. I mean, it's a long story about, you know, how he came to be. And I had like three sentences in there about how he liked to put ketchup on steak. And that took off. Like, that became the buzzworthy thing for, like, I want to say our guy, Peter Schaefer, or Peter Schrager was talking about it on Good Morning Football. I want to say like 2 weeks after the fact.
1: Right.
0: I think the most interesting thing about Mahomes is how different he is from Brady in a couple essential ways. Obviously, they have an incredible innate drive where they're running for a finish line that doesn't really exist. I mean, they're competing only against themselves. But Mahomes was under the radar in Texas as a quarterback. And it seems staggeringly ridiculous to think about right now, but it's true. And, you know, they have the Elite 11 regionals, which are like the high school showcase. And then if you do well enough, you go down the road and you're in the Elite 11 nationals. And he didn't qualify for the regional. Patrick Mahomes, with that skill set, didn't qualify in Texas. And I asked him about it, wondering if, like, that was the cliche chip on his shoulder. You hear it with Tom all the time, talking about how UCLA pulled their scholarship and USC, you know, ended up not wanting him and, you know, dropping to the sixth round. And he was so level-headed about it. He goes, no, you know, East Texas isn't really known for quarterbacks, and I was kind of lost. I was more known for baseball, and that was that. And I thought that was interesting because where his greatness comes from, and really, you know, the subtext of the book is like where greatness comes from and what the price of it is. I thought was so much different than Tom's. I mean, they overlap, the Venn diagrams overlap, but the thing that I think Jordan kind of brought to the culture of finding slights and nurturing them and inventing them at times, that was never the case with him. I think that he's someone who's always been running his own race, and you know, it's worked out well for him.
1: Well, I mean, this year, you want to
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0: and welcome to the Hoop Collective podcast. We talk about the NBA, which today is the Pacific Division. Joining us from one of the hubs of the Pacific Division in Sacramento is Anthony Slater.
1: It's kind of a bleak time for California basketball. We're about to unveil that. But if you really think about it, I don't know a bleaker collective time for the four teams since I've been around them.
0: Along those lines, joining us from Dallas, Texas, Ben, actually, you're in Los Angeles right now.
2: I'm in another one of the hubs.
0: Yeah, that's right. We're all in the Pacific Division lay of the land right now. As I ask this to you, Ben McMahon, can you tell me who the current Pacific Division champion is?
2: Howdy, partners. You keep on trying to get me with this. I'm going to say it's the Los Angeles Lakers.
0: And you are correct.
1: Proud. Did they win like 52 games or something?
2: I think it was 53, sure was it not? Yeah.
0: Despite Luka's late injury, mid-season injury and then another late injury, they were able to overcome and claim the Pacific Division. 53 wins.
1: I believe I heard that was the most regular season wins for a Luka Doncic team ever, which is kind of crazy considering he's made the finals.
0: Great stat.
1: It's also, you know, I would say, credit to J.J. Redick. He has seemed to, like, squeeze out regular season wins.
2: I mean, well, he's got a playoff win without Luka in uniform, a playoff series win.
0: J.J.'s done well. I think J.J. has acquitted himself very well. I'll tell you one thing. Whether it's in Los Angeles, I think J.J. Redick's going to coach in the league for a long time. A long time. If he wants to.
2: I was going to say, unless he just drives himself so crazy. That broadcasting gig wasn't bad.
0: I know. Will the winner of this year's Pacific Division title win 53 games or, in fact, 50 games, Slater?
1: I would take the under 53. I would take the defending champion Lakers to probably be the champs again. But what's their... I mean, y'all probably done some Vegas over-unders at this point.
2: Their over-under was in the mid-40s.
0: Yeah, I'm just saying, like... There's, you know, you're not, you know, last year, all these Western teams got to, or at least most of them, got to play Utah four times. You know, all those East teams that were tanking, like, you know.
2: Like Memphis was tanking hard. There was some, you know, they weren't alone.
0: Memphis was tanking so hard.
2: Yeah.
0: Well, I don't know if Memphis is going to win that many more games this year, but they're not going to be trying to lose.
2: Right.
0: Okay, so let's start with the Lakers, Slater. Very different roster. They won 53 games and turned over a big chunk of their roster. I have a basic question here. Walker Kessler, we know, fits with Luka. It was premium choice. Obviously, they paid a premium to get him two swaps, $130 million. They re-signed Austin Reeves. The other acquisitions that they made, Quentin Grimes, Colin Sexton, Mamu.
1: Mamusveli.
0: Do those guys fit with Luka?
2: He asked you, Slater.
0: Well, go ahead. You're the Luka expert.
1: You know, Mamu
0: I should have
1: can
0: asked you.
1: Shoot.
0: I should have asked you, McMahon. My bad.
1: Yeah, McMahon could maybe relate it to some of those Dallas teams that Luka kind of dragged their talent further than we would have predicted. I think in a vacuum, you could say each player has his own skill set that could help Luka. Right, Mamu, because you know he's a bigger player who can shoot it. That's helpful. Quentin Grimes, I think, is a nice little 3-and-D piece. I think he's going to be a little higher on their pecking order than he probably should be. Played with Luka, right? You know, so there's a little bit of history.
2: Very briefly, half a seat.
1: Yeah, Colin Sexton, you know, he's a final like bench scorer at his price tag, but at the same time, did this team need to use that price tag for another like go get it score when they have, you know, the team's built around Luka and Austin Reeves? So the collective doesn't necessarily fit, even though I think almost every player you can make an argument, decent value contracts, I guess, ish.
2: You know, Quentin Grimes is certainly a three. The D, he's got a reputation for being a good defender. The Dallas coaches did not share that opinion. Yeah, I'll just be real honest with you. They felt like he was pretty overrated defensively. He needs to prove that wrong in the Lakers, or with the Lakers. And the things you need to surround Luka with, are another legitimate playmaker. Boom. They've got Austin Reeves. They've got great chemistry. Check.
0: Yeah, he was already there, just for the record.
2: Right. A rim protecting, rim running big man. That's why they went out and got Walker Kessler. I'll give that a check. I will also say Kessler needs to be a much better screener than he had been in Utah. Like, he needs to focus on that aspect of the job. That's going to be awfully important. And I still think he needs to improve defensively. He's a great shot blocker. Can you be a great defensive anchor? There's a difference. He needs to be a great defensive anchor. Length, athleticism, and shooting. You can argue they got the shooting part. This is not a team that has length and athleticism on the wings. And how they're going to get it at this point, I don't know. Who's their best on-ball defender?
1: I mean, Matisse Thybulle could, you know, theoretically. Yeah,
2: you're right. They got, but he's
1: Zaire Williams.
0: They're hoping for these minimum signings to help. How does hoping for minimum signings to help work? I mean, you know, it's sometimes.
2: I think that was a good swing for them because he is a really good defender. The problem is the problems that he solves on the defensive end, is he creating more problems on the offensive end? Because let's be honest, you're playing 4-on-5 offensively, and teams don't guard him.
1: Yeah, I mean, at the risk of triggering the Brian Windhorst, Jonathan Kuminga clock, I mean, they went after Kuminga hard this summer, which told you they know how, you know, thin they were at the power forward position, right? They made the same pitch that the Timberwolves did, like, come please be the starting power forward. So they're going to have to try to patch it without him, with what I mentioned, Zaire Williams, Matisse Thybulle.
0: How did you feel about Kuminga's explanation for choosing Minnesota over the Lakers?
1: Jonathan Kuminga, I know him pretty well. Like, he's just like extremely diplomatic. I didn't take anything from his press conference with any like type of like real like substance to it. I know he said the winning culture thing, but that was just like the boilerplate like term that he got to the next question with, if I'm being honest.
0: I understand. Honestly, you know, he had talked to the Bulls. The Bulls didn't have the money to offer him. Didn't have the money to offer him the $6 million that he got in Minnesota. They would have had to pay him less, I'm pretty sure. People keep talking about the Lakers and Wolves, but from what I understand, the Bulls were right there. Like, he could have gone to the Bulls.
1: Portland came in late too.
0: Portland, that's right.
1: Yeah.
0: Yeah. Mm-hmm. Anyway,
1: but we can talk about him on another conversation.
2: More Kuminga content coming soon.
0: subscribe.
1: You know who feels more on the clock than anybody in Lakerland right now, to me, is Pelinka. You know, obviously you have the ownership situation that continues to shift and evolve. So you just wonder, you know, who new ownership will want, you know, long-term leading the team. But also, he threw out a bunch of what you would seem like desperation type contracts this summer. I'm looking at him. Kessler Edwards, 4-129 player option. Mamos Vaily,
2: Kessler Edwards, Walker Kessler. Boy,
0: if
2: Walker
0: he had Kessler. Signed Kessler Edwards to that contract, he would have been fired. No offense to Kessler Edwards.
1: Go on. Mamos Vaily, 452 player option, Quentin Grimes 460 player option, Sexton 219 player option, Reeves 4184 player option. That is just monstrous long-term money.
0: Maybe it's just because he's a former agent, but the player option, somebody's going to stop giving out player options. The team that stops handing out player options on every contract is going to benefit. Somebody at some point will remember that, but I'll move on.
2: And the role players getting four-year deals is really interesting, because that absolutely bucks the trend. Like, you're not seeing a lot of guys that are not star-caliber players getting four-year deals.
0: Four-year deals with player options.
2: Yeah, and again, the Sexton thing, I just didn't get that one, to be honest with you. And I see Sexton, I think there's teams where he would fit. The Lakers did need more, you know, creation.
0: All the role players on their whole roster, okay? If they all had 1 year less on their contracts, you would look at them completely differently. I know that's a big if, but like, if Jared Vanderbilt didn't have the player option and he was just an expiring $12 million contract, that's something you could do something with. If if Colin Sexton just had the 1 year, $9 million deal, he's hugely incentivized to play well this year. And Vanderbilt and Sexton together are $21 million. You know, if Grimes is on a 3 year deal instead of four, if Mamu's on a 3 year deal instead of, now look, they got to win, you know, they're in some cases negotiating against other teams that, you know, they got to try to win. But I'm just saying, like, it's like every guy on their contract, every guy that they signed this year, and Vanderbilt was signed a couple years ago, but still signed by Pelinka. Every contract is a year too long. The only guy whose contract I wish was a year longer is Lucas.
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11: All of this anti-institution extremism starting to permeate the left. 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
2: Where it's like a player who's that good, who's yet to win a championship, there starts to be a weight with, that comes along with that. And he's about at that point in his career.
0: Remind me, so one of the things that you have, as especially seeing Luka in this kind of shape, you have you're going to be watching is the Luka dunks. So just as a reminder, let's establish this right now. Last year, Luka had 4 dunks. The year before, he had 0. The year before, he had 1. The year before, he had 1. Actually, I take that back.
2: He had 2 and 2 a couple years before that.
0: The 1 year he got traded. He has not had more than 4 dunks since 22-23. And his career high is 25 as a rookie. What are you seeing this Luka? Looking at him. What do you are watching the dunks. What do you think?
2: We set an over-under on this, and I took over at 7.5. Yes, we did.
0: Jackson,
2: I forgot which pot it was,
0: What did we do it? What was the number?
2: 7.5.
14: Yes, it was set at 7.5 on our August 28th episode.
0: God, it was just like a month ago, and I made the bet.
2: You bet.
14: Yes, you're both involved.
0: What did I bet?
1: Who has the under?
2: Wendy has you bet dinner, and Wendy took the under. Now, what's interesting is
0: not because I don't think he can do it. I just think that it's not something, I don't think he's looking for dunks.
2: Interestingly, I just think that he's leaner. He's going to be, and just the dunks are, he'll be a little bit more explosive. He'll be a little bit quicker. I just think you're going to have the most athletic version of Luka that you've had since he was a rookie. And the dunks aren't even that important of a stat. It's just a measure of kind of like, okay, he's a little bit more athletic. What's interesting is despite the fact that Luka has barely dunked, he's been one of the best finishers in the league in the restricted area year over year over year. And that's a combination of just the finesse and the touch and the craft that he has in his game. And
0: how about 6'8", 200 whatever pounds? Like that's...
2: Yeah, like skinny Luke is 240, okay? And just the fact that he bullies people just to get in position to finish. But again, we talked about this last month with relatively low expectations for the Lakers, who, Jackson, what was their over-under again? I think it was 46.5, 45.5.
0: You got it right here. By the way, I've got the restricted area. So restricted area is 3 feet, okay, inside 3 feet. You see what his restricted area shooting percentage was last year?
2: It's like in the high 60s.
0: Oh, no. I mean, basketball reference. Now, 2 years ago, he shot 72. That's really good.
2: That's elite. What did he shoot last year?
0: It's 83%.
2: I mean, it's insane. That's like what you would expect from a lob threat.
1: That's what you get from the centers that he plays with. He also gives them about 83%.
2: Right. And that, that for a guy who the vast majority of those are off the dribble layups, and like that's just an insane number. Like the guy, offensive skill wise, it's a real short list of dudes we've seen that are at his level.
0: Luka, you were at 83% in the restricted area last year. He would say. Getting fouled?
2: Yeah. No way. It was 100%.
0: No way. It was 83. It was 100.
1: Luka, if you dunk 8 times, you get McMahon a dinner, and he'll keep it to 7. It'll be like the technical dunk. You get right up into it.
0: Yes.
2: No question about it.
0: He'll have his 7th dunk like March 2nd, and then that's it. All lays it in.
1: Yeah, he's shooting fast break layups. It don't matter.
2: The other thing with Luka being as lean as he is now is, you're talking about it's a conditioning thing. And why has he been as abysmal defensively as he's been at times? A lot of it's been fatigue or a lack of effort because he's tired or is just not quick enough to move his feet. This should be as good of a defensive season as Luka's had. And like, look, he has some, there are things Luka does very well defensively. People don't want to hear it. But the Mavericks, the year they went to the finals, the final quarter of that year, they were the number one defense in the league. The year they went to the West Finals, they were 7th in the league in defense. Like Luka, as an off-ball defender, when he's locked in, can be very good because he's strong, because he rebounds.
0: His defensive performance his last full year in Dallas was excellent. And unfortunately, that has set the standard for what you expect from him, and he has not equaled that.
2: Well, and he's got, although the Lakers have overachieved what you thought they'd be defensively, You know, he's got really good hands. He's got really good instincts.
0: Hey, we talk about crediting J.J. Redick. The Lakers improved, maybe not exactly, but the Lakers improved month by month defensively. One of the big reasons why they got to 53 wins was that they got better and better and better as the season went along. And J.J. built in some zones that created some things. Like, the Lakers were a competent defensive team by the end of the season.
1: True, but part of that issue was you had Marcus. That issue now is no more Marcus Smart, no more Rui Hachimura, no more LeBron. You know, so many.
2: I'm not sure LeBron was helping too much on the defensive end last year.
1: I think by the time he was playing, remember he had to, when he throttled back some of the offense, he was still having bursts of defense, I think. And the brains are always there. The brains are always there.
0: When you talk to scouts, they say if LeBron plays the role in Philly that he played in with the Lakers last year, that Philly will thrive with him playing that role. If that's the role he's willing to keep playing in Philly.
1: I would just say the last thing I wanted to say on the Lakers was Doncic and Reeves played. This is the case for them to be at least a really good regular season team. They played 41 games together last year, 30-11 in those 41 games, 118.5 offensive rating in their 1,092 minutes when they're on the floor together.
0: I absolutely think the Lakers are going to get a lot of regular season wins. I think there will be, I think Reeves and Doncic will be, that's a powerhouse duo, at least in the regular season.
2: If it's 50 something, then I think Luka will have a legitimate MVP case.
0: Agree. Absolutely. If he stays healthy, the numbers he's going to put up and the games that I think the Lakers are going to win, I think he will be a strong MVP candidate. And by the way, he should be at this point. Last year the injury derailed him. Are the Warriors, Slater, are the Warriors good enough to finish second in the Pacific Division this year?
2: Can you damn the Warriors with some faint praise?
1: I was going to say, by process of elimination.
0: Well, you're talking about the Clippers, Suns, and Kings.
1: Should we build out the best case, worst case Warriors? I mean, I think we know the worst case. Old guys are hurt, blah, blah, blah. But best case is Kristaps Porzingis plays, 50, 60 games? He really does a lot for them that they haven't had. The 7-footer who can rim protect and can shoot the three, spread the floor the way they need the floor spread from the five position, particularly with Draymond out there. So you just get a healthier than expected Kristaps Porzingis season. Jimmy Butler, we'll see where he's at in his rehab. He's going to be just doing individual stuff when camp opens. But, you're talking maybe January, February. Can you get 35-ish Jimmy Butler games down the stretch? We can get into their trade, possibilities, where they could jolt their team at some point in the middle of the season. I think, I'm already hearing very good reports about Yaxel behind the scenes on some of these pickup games and some of the stuff. 24-year-old, he's turning 24 this month. He should be mid-prime ready. But everything about him,
0: why wouldn't the oldest team in the league draft the oldest rookie? Come on. That's
1: So if he's 32 minutes of high production, 6'9" wing, it's that's really something that they needed.
2: Yaxel is significantly older than Jalen Duren, who one of the big stories of the summer has been Jalen Duren in an all out brawl with the Pistons on his second contract.
1: Yeah, look, he's older than Kuminga. He's older than Pajemski. He's older than a lot of these guys we've known for the Warriors forever. But to the point of, if we're building out the best case, boom, there's an injection of 32 minutes per night, should play a lot of games.
2: And by the way, we've focused so much on these top four guys in the rookie of the year discussion. Yaxel might be a sleeper.
1: Opportunity is there. Steve Kerr openly is talking about he's used the start word, which surprised me. And Yaxel has used it himself, because as you can see, he certainly believes he's going to step in.
0: Yes, I was going to say, yes, Yaxel, what I know about him, he's not afraid to call
1: some of his quotes this summer. He said at minimum he should average 14-5-3. Somebody asked him about Dylan Brooks, and he says, I believe the quote is, I'm giving him belt.

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1: How will this year's NLCS shake out? 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
1: WNBA seeing the Dream and Aces both go up 2-0 in their respective series. Capitals with a win over the Penguins in their final home opener for Alex Ovechkin. Four baseball series continuing Wednesday, three of them coming to an end.
2: A 1-2 count on Grisham. Chisholm at second. Baker set. Here's the pitch. A swing and a miss. Strike three. The ball game is over. And for the third time ever, the Tampa Bay Rays are headed to the American League Championship Series. A three-game sweep over the New York Yankees, two in Florida, and the clincher here in New York. 4-3 is the final score. The Rays are victorious.
1: So the Yankees, their 17th straight season without winning the World Series. Second longest drought in franchise history. Rays advancing to the ALCS, third time in franchise history. As you heard, second playoff sweep in franchise history. The first in a series of at least three games. We heard it here on ESPN Radio. Mike Cousins alongside Eduardo Perez and Tim Kirchen. Back to a rather quiet Bronx. Mike?
2: Thank you, Jay. It was a 4-3 final on Wednesday night at Yankee Stadium as the Tampa Bay Rays completed a three-game sweep over the New York Yankees. They are moving on to the American League Championship Series. The better team won in this series. It was a nail-biter, though. This one, like Game 1, coming down to the very last at-bat, nerve-wracking all throughout. Brian Baker finishes it off. The American League and Major League leader in saves goes 3-for-3 in this series to move the Rays onto the next round.
3: Yeah, the consistency that they had in pitching, the relentlessness that they had also offensively, and the pressure they put on the defense of the New York Yankees really played. And this is the exact baseball that they played all season long. It's not a surprise for everyone that has been watching the Tampa Bay Rays from the beginning to the end. They played with a chip on their shoulder. When you go to the Trop, part of their promotion is no one believed in us. And right now, they're four wins away from getting to the World Series, and they're going to do it at home. But the most important thing, Tim, is they did it against the New York Yankees here in New York.
4: Right, and they did it three different ways. In Game 1, Drew Rasmussen just outpitched them. In Game 2, they just put the ball in play, played little ball, and took the pressure to the Yankees, who were not there to respond. And tonight, they won the game with the home run ball. Ryan Vallade comes off the bench. We don't even think he's going to start. He hits a huge homer, and then Victor Mesa Jr. hits a two-run homer off of Max Fried to win this game. So we saw three different sides of the Rays in this series, and all three of them helped win this series for them.
2: And the deciding play for the Yankees was off the bat of Anthony Volpe in the sixth inning. What appeared at first to be a two-run game-tying home run goes under crew chief review. It was rude fan interference. And the umpires at that point can place the runners. They place Volpe at second, ruling a fan had reached over the wall. It wasn't going to be a ball that was caught, and it made it instead of 4-4, 4-3, and that's the final.
4: The umpires got it right, and that's the key. They are allowed to rule that that ball was uncatchable, and then they can say, all right, we're going to place the runner. So that was not a two-run homer. It looks like the Yankees, some people are going to say, oh, they got taken. They didn't. The umpires got that call right.
3: How about the technology in today's game? The ability that we have to review plays like that, the ability that we have to be able to challenge balls and strikes, all those things come into play. I was really surprised late that Grisham did not challenge that first pitch, where I think it would have been overturned. But this is the beauty of the game today. This is the beauty of the technology. And right now, the best team is moving on.
2: Tampa Bay Rays are on to the American League Championship Series. They'll face either Chicago or Cleveland in the next round. 4-3, the final, as they sweep the Yankees. For Tim Kirchen and Eduardo Perez, I'm Mike Cousins, right here on your home for every pitch of the postseason. Major League Baseball on ESPN Radio and the ESPN app. Now let's go back to Jay Reynolds in the studio.
1: All right, Mike, Yankees are swept. They never led in the series. And as you mentioned, Mike, Rays now await either the White Sox or the Guardians. Cleveland staving off elimination Wednesday using a big third inning in Game 3.
5: 1-2 on Adell. Two outs, bases loaded. The pitch. Swinging a ground ball past first, fair. Down the right field line, rolls toward the corner. Kwan is in. Here comes Ramirez. Around third, chase to Lauder. He will come all the way home. Adell driving, diving into third base. A three-run bases clearing triple, and it's 4-1 Cleveland.
1: A three-run triple, part of a four-run third for Cleveland as they go on to a 9-3 win over the White Sox. Chicago still leads the series, but the Guardians get on the board. Chicago still leads the series 2-1. After the win, Joe Adell with our Jesse Rogers.
6: It was that three-run triple that really changed this game. They tried to go up the ladder on you. Were you ready for that pitch?
7: Yeah, during the course of the at-bat, after the first couple of pitches, it was clear they were kind of trying to go to the bottom of the zone with sliders. And, Hagen's got really good stuff. And, I just went to that two-strike count and went up top to try to, see if I can match a fastball and got a pitch that up there that I could handle and was able to do something with it.
6: And from that point, you guys kind of extended the lead. Tell me, since coming over here mid-season, was this the best game you saw Jose Ramirez play?
7: Hey man, he's unbelievable. I mean, both sides of the ball, it was impressive all the way through. But, this is vintage Jose. This is what he does. This is who he is. And to be in a moment like this, for him to have a game like this, it's special. And this is what we needed.
6: Yeah, you say it's what you needed because your backs were against the wall. What does this do for the locker room, even after a game like this where you're still down 2-1?
7: Absolutely. I mean, we knew what the deal was coming into the locker room today. And at the end of the day, it's win or go home. And for us, it's, we're going to continue to play our game. And, we had to kind of let loose. And tonight was an example of, what we're capable of. And so we got to keep pushing forward with it.
6: Thanks. Congrats.
7: Appreciate it. Thank you.
1: Joe Adell mentioning Jose Ramirez. He went 2-for-4 with a 2-run triple in the 8th inning. Guardians, first time in postseason history, they've hit 2 triples in one game. Their 134th postseason game all time. Guardians get on the board in the series. White Sox still lead the series 2-1. Game 4, Thursday in Chicago. Our coverage, 7:30 Eastern here on ESPN Radio, where you hear every pitch of baseball's postseason. Right now, SportsCenter all night. As for the National League, the NLCS is now set.
5: Iglesias, a payoff pitch. Swinging a high fly ball right field. That is deep. He hits it way back there, and it is gone. He strikes again. Another home run for him, the third of the postseason. And the Dodgers grab a big run to add on. It is now 4-1 LA in the ninth.
1: They tack on that insurance, and that was the final. 4-1, they beat the Braves in Atlanta, closing out the series in 4 and advancing to the NLCS, their 18th League Championship Series appearance all time and their third straight. Max Muncy, 1-for-4 with that home run. He spoke with our Jeff Passan.
8: Max, another home run for you. Another trip to the National League Championship Series. How, year after year, October after October, do you guys just keep winning?
9: I think it's just the mindset we have in the clubhouse. We don't take anything for granted. We know how hard it is to get here. We know how hard it is to advance. And we let our preparation take over. Every single day we'll come out, we're working as hard as we possibly can. And, we kind of let that carry us through the game.
8: We've seen Andy Páez play like an all-star all year long, and yet he is batting in the number 9 hole, comes up with the biggest hit today, the 2-run single with the bases loaded. How, when you are at the bottom of the lineup like that, do you still continue to produce the way that he does?
9: Because it doesn't matter where you're at. Everyone in this dugout knows that if you're in the lineup, you have an opportunity to impact the game. Even if you're on the bench, you still have an opportunity to impact the game. It doesn't matter where you're batting. There's going to be opportunities up and down the lineup. And, for us, it's all about winning. None of us care about what we do ourselves. We just want to win, and it's infectious.
8: Similarly with your pitching, Tyler Glasnow goes 4 2/3, gives up only 1 run, but your bullpen comes in to fill those last 4 1/3 innings. What makes this team so deep and so good?
9: I really think it's just the attitude and culture that we have in the clubhouse. We all believe in ourselves. We believe in the goal. We don't care about our numbers. We just care about the end goal, which is winning. And, when you get 26 to 40 guys all believing in that, it's special, and that's what we've seen the last couple of years.
1: Dodgers advancing. Dave Roberts' 72nd career postseason win as the Dodgers eliminate the Braves. Braves went 0-for-7 with runners in scoring position. Atlanta manager Walt Weiss.
10: And the Dodgers have something to do with that. I mean, they're going for the third straight world championship for a reason. the arms just keep coming at you. But that's the postseason. You never know what you're going to get. I mean, it's very unpredictable. But some guys, you have a lot of unsung heroes, and a lot of times in the postseason, and sometimes guys struggle. It's obviously magnified because you're playing under a microscope. But I think we struggled with runners in scoring position. So did the Dodgers. You know, the games were really tight. I thought we gave them all they can handle. But it's a good team over there.
1: Runners in scoring position, 0 for 7 in Game 4, 1 for 23 in the series. Braves are eliminated. Dodgers move on, and they get the Brewers in the NLCS.
5: Two outs, bottom of the ninth, nobody on. Brewers 3, Padres 1 here in Game 4. Sheets waits left side. McGill fires. Swing and a miss, and that's the ball game. And the Brewers have punched their ticket for the National League Championship Series, and it sets up a rematch with the Dodgers. Milwaukee moving on.
1: 3-1, the final. Brewers' fifth series win in franchise history. The win snapping a 12-game road losing streak in the postseason, which dated back to 2018. Brewers closing out the Padres in San Diego. John Schaube, Doug Glanville called the series for us there. Back to Petco. Boog.
5: Jay, thanks so much. So the Brewers are moving on to the National League Championship Series. Dougie, this was a great series. Close, tight baseball, and each side really showed a lot of grit.
11: It was really a phenomenal series. I'm really honored to call it with you just to know that this was incredible baseball. Every pitch, everything felt like high leverage all the time because nobody got too far ahead. It was always close game. One run, two runs, one run. Big pitches, defensive miscues. But also the fact that they just ran the bases well, aggressive, stealing bags. You just saw a completeness. And of course, the power game was there. But the bullpens seemed to steal the show in a lot of respects because they put up zero after zero after zero. And you knew that to beat the other team, you had to get a big hit against a high-leverage pitcher. And that's what it took. And they, you know, the team that found a way to break through ended up winning the games, and more often than it became the Milwaukee Brewers.
5: Churio comes up with a big hit to give them the lead, but one of the things that we see is that from top to bottom, they get contributions from everywhere. It's not just Churio and Contreras. Bowers takes his walks. Frelick will get a big hit tonight. It was Garrett Mitchell offensively and defensively.
11: Well, there's a lot of these lefties that, you know, a guy like Mitchell who's gotten finally a healthy season, who's showing how athletic and capable he is. Jake Bowers, another guy, gets a runway to get a full season, and they produced. And that's sort of the new equation going into this Dodger series. But at the same time, you still have Sal Frelick, who had an injury, you know, plagued season, but then he's in the middle of everything. He's like, okay, you're going to start. And Lara kind of sat out for a little bit, and Frelick was involved in everything. So they just did a great job, and when they got the offense, they put up the zeros on the pitching side.
5: All right, for Doug Glanville, I'm John Schaube right here on your home for every pitch of the postseason, Major League Baseball on ESPN Radio and the ESPN app. We send it back to Jay Reynolds in the studio.
1: All right, Boog, Brewers will face the Dodgers. They were swept by the Dodgers in the NLCS last year. Brewers won 4 of the 7 games against the Dodgers in the regular season this year, including 2 of the last 3. 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
17: Just classics, game after game. 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
1: Top 10 matchup between second-ranked Georgia and number 6 Alabama this weekend. Georgia's going to be without a key offensive piece. Bulldogs running back Chauncey Bowens will miss the game against Alabama. According to the SEC's initial availability report, he's been the team's primary short yardage ball carrier, injured last week in the win over Vanderbilt. As for this week against Alabama, what's Coach Kirby Smart hoping to learn about his team?
18: The resiliency. You know, you go play on the road in the SEC, and it really doesn't matter who. It's really hard to play on the road in our league, and that place is especially hard. So we know that. I've been there a long time and seen it, and it'll be a great environment. I want to find out kind of where we are as a team.
1: Another aspect that'll be factoring into the game is Mother Nature. Tropical storm Isaias could hit the Gulf Coast as early as Friday, potentially taking it near Bryant-Denny Stadium. College game day is set to be in Tuscaloosa as well. Saturday's game, 7:30 Eastern on ABC. The remnants of that storm could be in Washington, D.C. by Sunday afternoon, so it could be interesting for Giants quarterback Jameis Winston.
19: Yeah, you know, today is it's beautiful, and the sun is shining, you know, the birds are chirping. I can only focus on now. You know, right now it's a beautiful day, and when Sunday comes, you know, I still be glad and rejoice in the day that God gives us.
1: Jameis Winston wouldn't be his first rodeo with the weather this season. Had to play in a nor'easter in week 3. Giants lead the NFC East, sole possession of first place for the first time in 11 years. They're a game ahead of Washington and Dallas. Cowboys open week 5 tonight against Tampa Bay. ESPN analyst Jason McCourty.
20: As you look around, I don't want to minimize what the Giants are doing to lose your quarterback and still find a way to win football games, albeit against the Tennessee Titans and Arizona Cardinals.
21: Who cares,
20: winning games on last minute interceptions. They're finding ways to win. I just think ultimately as the season progresses for the Dallas Cowboys, you have Dak Prescott. And last year, you look at them defensively and you're like, they just don't have enough. This year, the defense has still struggled. I think it will continue to get better, although it's moving extremely slow. But when you have Dak Prescott and the way they're playing on the offensive side of the ball, and you look around the division, the way the Eagles are playing right now, the fact that the Giants don't have their starting quarterback, Washington doesn't have their starting quarterback right now, it's hard for me to think one of those three teams are going to overtake the Dallas Cowboys ultimately as the season progresses.
1: Cowboys 2-2 after the first 4 weeks. We'll see what happens in week 5. Marquee matchup on the ice Wednesday. That's next. SportsCenter All Night. It's ESPN Radio.

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1: 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Padres, Braves, Yankees, all three eliminated Wednesday, eliminated at home. As for the emotions in New York after losing, manager Aaron Boone.
2: It's the worst. It's the worst. So, you know, you just, for those experiencing it for the first time, and then those of us that have been there and been in a lot of these situations and had opportunities, you know, this is what you want to play for. This is where you want to be. And hopefully for everyone, whether it's going through it for the first time or those of us that have been through a lot of these, you know, it's got to be, you know, fuel to the fire. Obviously had a really good wild card series offensively, but obviously then for the most part got shut down. I thought we had some good at-bats tonight, gave ourselves some opportunities, hit some balls on the screws again, but ultimately not enough. You know, we got to be more, you know, complete, you know, offensively, defensively, pitching. You know, we did a lot of really good things this year, but ultimately not good enough to beat a really good Rays team tonight.
1: Yankees coming up short, losing at home.
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3: How good is that? Are you not entertained?
0: Number 5.
1: Guardians keep their season alive, winning on the road in Chicago, thanks in part to the defense that held the lead in the sixth. Roxy Bernstein had our call.
4: The payoff pitch. Swing and a line drive. Caught at third base by Ramirez.

0: dropped it, picks it up, spins around, throws to first, and he gets Vargas. What an effort by Ramirez. A dive toward the hole, had in his glove, and it rolled out when he hit the ground, picked it up, spun around like he was on a lazy Susan over there at third base.
1: Number four.
2: Yankees were at home trying to avoid a sweep at the hands of the Rays, but then our Mike Cousins saw this in a 2-2 game in the sixth.
3: The Caminero not fleet of foot at first, and the pitch is hit high and deep to right field. Jones going back, and that ball is gone! A two-run go-ahead blast for Victor Mesa Jr. He hits it off of Max Fried here in the sixth. A crowd silencer.
1: Number three.
2: Hockey, Capitals winning the final home opener for Alex Ovechkin. They sure got started early. Capitals Radio Network.
4: From the right hash mark, sending it around the far wing. Van Riemsdyk got pressure, and the Caps get the turnover. Beauvillier coming down the middle. Ovechkin, he scores!
1: Number two.
2: Back to the diamond. Dodgers close out the Braves, getting some ninth inning insurance in Atlanta. Dave O'Brien on our call.
5: Iglesias, a payoff pitch. Swing at a high fly ball right field. That is deep. He hits it way back there, and it is gone. Home run, Max Muncy. He strikes again. Another home run for him, the third of the postseason.
1: Number one.
2: WNBA, Valkyries take the first two from the Aces, shooting from distance to break a fourth quarter tie. 95-7 the game.
6: Tennis shoot back to Gabby. Sizing up Young. Driving right between the legs. Moving left. Burton has a left wing three. Legends! 79-76. And a tap out called by Becky Hammond.
2: Valkyries and Dream, each with 2-0 leads in their respective series. Football, Eagles tied with the Cowboys in the division. They're both 2-2, a game behind the Giants. Week 5 getting underway tonight. Dallas hosting the winless Buccaneers. Jane Slater from the NFL Network.
7: You know, when we talked about this team, really today was their only full practice. And Schottenheimer made sure that both sides of the ball got 8 plays at full speed. And talking to Dak Prescott, he said it really is them trying to cram in 5 days worth of film into just a few. But he said all of them are doing everything they can to get their body back. So it was asked, how much do you got left in there, Dak Prescott, ahead of Thursday?
8: Oh, it's going to be 100. It's going to be 100. That's how much, you know, I love this game, how much I've put in this game throughout my life. And through the offseason, you know, you prepare and you condition, you do a lot of things for these type of moments. If I had to play today, it might not be ideal, but I'd find a way and I'd be 100%.
7: And keep an eye on all-pro left guard Tyler Smith. His 21-day practice window opened up this week. He got some practice in. He tells me he feels good, but it's all about the grip strength. And when I asked him how he's going about that, get this. He says he uses a yellow rubber ducky at night. He literally squeezes it. And I said, so is the grip strength coming back? He says it's coming along. But it's Schottenheimer who says this one is all up to Smith as to whether he can go on Thursday. Smith tells me he'll know a little bit more as they get closer to kick.
2: We'll see on Thursday. As for Aaron Judge, how about his feelings on the Yankees? That's next at ESPN Radio.
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10: 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The Dodgers look to punch their ticket to the NLCS against the Braves.
5: Payoff pitch. Swinging a high fly ball right field. That is deep. He hits it way back there, and it is gone. He strikes again.
10: The Rays sweep the Yankees in the Bronx.
3: And the pitch is hit high and deep to right field. Jones going back, and that ball is gone. A two-run go-ahead blast, a crowd silencer.
10: We have a critical game four against the Brewers and Padres.
5: Swing and a line drive, base hit into center field. Churio has given the Brewers the lead. Who else?
10: The Guardians fight to keep their season alive against the White Sox.
5: Grichuk dives, can't make the catch. Rolls past him, it was just fair. Two runs are in. Racing to third, Jose Ramirez. A two-run triple.
10: Plus, the Cowboys and Buccaneers get set for Thursday Night Football.
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2: 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Wednesday, the final day in 2026, where we had a chance to have four playoff baseball games. And that's what we got. In fact, second week of baseball's postseason. No champion, obviously, yet still we've seen seven champagne celebrations in the clubhouse. One of those celebrations in Atlanta. Braves scoring in the top of the first on a wild pitch. Dodgers tie it up in the second, Shohei Ohtani scoring on an error, and that's the way it would stay until the seventh.
5: Suarez comes set. Here's the pitch. Swing and a ground ball up the middle, base hit. In to score Hernandez. In to score Edmund. Páez delivers. A huge two-run hit up the middle. And the Dodgers lead it 3-1 in the seventh.
2: Max Muncy had some insurance with a solo shot in the ninth, and then...
5: And the 0-2. Swinging a high fly ball into right. That should do it. Tucker is there, and the Dodgers win. 4-1 the final. They take the series 3-1 against the Atlanta Braves. Once again, this Dodger machine is moving on to the National League Championship Series.
2: 18th time they've done that. Third straight, in fact, 4-1 win in Atlanta over the Braves. Atlanta had won the regular season series, but LA wins the best of five postseason matchup. Dodgers manager Dave Roberts.
0: Well, you know, the postseason is different than the regular season. You know, there's no correlation to the success that you have in the regular season into the postseason. I think it's for us, you just got to be playing your best baseball, and guys got to step up in big moments. And, you know, that's what it takes. You got to have some good fortune as well. And like I said, any series, 5-game series, 7-game series, every team's good. So it's going to be a battle, and it was good to see us come out of this one.
2: Dodgers have been 0-14 with runners in scoring position in the series before the Páez single in the seventh inning. We heard the game here on ESPN Radio. Dave O'Brien and Jessica Mendoza had the call for us. Back to Atlanta. Dave?
5: Jay, thank you very much. You know, you hang around the Dodgers long enough, and Jess does it all season long, covering the team in L.A. I get a chance to see them several times a season. You begin to appreciate the culture of winning, and that's what it is inside their clubhouse. Dave Roberts has a lot to do with it, but they have so many great players. And even when those guys, Jess, aren't playing necessarily great, they have role guys who step in and do that. We just saw it again.
21: I thought Max Muncy said it perfectly. His interview with Jeff Passan after the game just talked about, look, we want to win, period. And he really means it when he says it's not about what you do, perform individually. And if you know that you're just trying to contribute, trying to help a team that has already so much talent, that it's not about you. And that's exactly what Max Muncy said. It doesn't matter where you're hitting the order. Look at all the different guys that we've got. Otani has been 0-4, has not been able to perform, but no one's paying attention to that within that clubhouse. They know that any point, any one of them can contribute, and that's what Max Muncy did tonight.
5: No, we asked Walt Weiss, the manager of the Braves. His team had a terrific season. We asked him in the pregame, what is it you most admire about your counterpart, Dave Roberts? And he said, the ability he has, the tenacity he has, to keep his team on top year after year. And Walt paused and said, that's really hard to do. It's not an easy thing. And I know a lot of people look at their payroll and they look at all the talent and they say it should be easy. It's not an easy thing to do, to stay on that edge year after year like the Dodgers do.
21: I think it's harder when you got more payroll, you got more egos, you got more dudes that were the dude on the team that they came from. Plus, you got guys that they're developing, rookies that are coming in. I mean, you talk the mishmash of what's in that clubhouse, different cultures, different languages, and different amounts of money that they know that they need to go out and perform night after night. So his ability to speak to every single one of them as the human, we saw a moment tonight, Tyler Glasnow gets pulled early, and he sits in the dugout with him during the game. You usually see that maybe tomorrow, later tonight.
5: Yep.
21: Grabs 6'8" of him, grabs him, gives him a big kiss on the cheek, and talks to him for about 2 minutes to let him know how much he believes in him.
5: You look like a child hugging his stuffed giraffe, you know, in the bedroom there for a couple of minutes. But a marvelous performance by the Dodgers. I know we say it year after year. That's a really great Atlanta Braves team. And the Dodgers ran through them 3-1.
21: This is an Atlanta Braves team that really shoved it to the Dodgers during the regular season. 5 out of 6 games they took. I get it. It's different in the postseason. But that gives you an idea of how good this Braves team can be. And honestly, for the Dodgers, they haven't even played their best baseball yet. This is definitely a test as they advance, whether it's the Padres or the Brewers. They still have some holes. They still have some things to figure out. And that's going to come to fruition as we see the championship series.
5: That's a great point. Also sounds like a warning for everybody else in the National League. They have not yet played their best baseball. Well, for Jess Mendoza, I'm Dave O'Brien right here in your home for every pitch of the postseason, Major League Baseball on ESPN Radio and the ESPN app. Now we send it back to Jay Reynolds in the studio.
2: All right, Dave, and the Dodgers are moving on after their win. Padres had staved off elimination with their win on Tuesday, Wednesday, Game 4. Another must-win for San Diego. Brewers out in front in the third with the game's first run on an RBI single. Padres answer, though, with a loud moment in the third.
22: 1-2 now.
5: And it, here comes. Swing. High fly ball. Center field. Going back is the center fielder Mitchell. And that is way out of here. Fernando Tatis Jr. unloads. I think that went over both bullpens. And the Padres on the board. They tied this game at one.
2: Game tied until the Brewers move in front on a Jackson Chourio RBI single in the fifth. They add to it with a sac fly in the sixth. Eighth inning, Padres with a runner on Manny Machado at the plate and a chance to tie it up.
5: The pitch. Swing and a high fly ball, center field. Mitchell going back at the track, at the wall, and he made the catch. Oh, he reached over the wall, and he made the catch. And Machado retired, and there's two out.
2: John Ciampi called it here on ESPN Radio. That saves the lead. And the Brewers go on to a 3-1 win to close out the series in four. Brewers, they win on the road in San Diego. They snap a 12-game road losing streak in the postseason, close out the Padres, and advance to the NLCS, where they will face the Dodgers. Aaron Ashby worked the middle innings for the win, worked three innings after the win, spoke with our Alden Gonzalez.
4: Aaron, what did you think watching that ball off the bat of Manny Machado? Did you think it was out of here?
6: It was close. It certainly hit well. He's an unbelievable hitter to get to the 100-mile-an-hour sinker inside like that. But I'm glad it stayed in.
4: Aaron, another really tight game in this series. What was it like to just play in this series, and how does it feel to overcome this team and move on to the next round?
6: Yeah, that's an unbelievable team over there. I thought that was the best baseball series that we've played all year long. And, credit to our guys. They're just relentless. You know, it's everyone pulling for each other and together, and it was incredible.
4: Three innings from you out of the bullpen, pretty huge in terms of bridging the gap to the later innings. What allowed you to be so efficient against that Padres offense?
6: Yeah, I think Bill behind the plate, we were on the same page all night. He was calling great pitches. He was giving me good targets. And it was really just the sinker was getting the ball on the ground and getting those ground balls.
4: You move on to the NLCS. You face the Dodgers. What is it about this team this year, Aaron, that makes you believe you guys are better equipped to overcome them this year?
6: Yeah. It's another year of being more mature. These guys all have the experience now, and we're just fired up and ready to go.
2: Brewers were swept by the Dodgers in the NLCS a year ago. SportsCenter All Night, ESPN Radio, American League. Rays and Yankees played the first two in St. Petersburg. Tampa Bay coming away with wins in both. Yankees hosting game three, and it was a game that was tied at two.
3: The Caminero not fleet of foot at first, and the pitch is hit high and deep to right field. Jones going back, and that ball is gone! A two-run go-ahead blast for Victor Mesa Jr. He hits it off of Max Fried here in the sixth. A crowd silencer, and it gives the Rays a 4-2 lead over the Yankees on a 401-foot homer to right center field.
2: That was in the top of the sixth. The Yankees thought they had tied it in the bottom of the sixth.
3: 1-0 pitch. This one's hit high left field. Mesa going back to the warning track. He's at the wall. He leaps, and that ball is a home run. It's a two-run home run for Anthony Volpe. The second home run of the night that just barely left the yard. The game's tied at four, but this is going to be reviewed.
22: I think they're going to rule that this was fan interference, but uncatchable ball.
23: After review, we have spectator interference.
24: And that's the right call right there.
2: So instead of a 4-4 game, it was 4-3, and that's how it would end. Yankees come up short. Rays get the win. They sweep the series 3-love and advance to the ALCS for the third time in franchise history. Yankees never led in the series. They almost had tied it up in the sixth, but that home run overturned. Manager Aaron Boone?
25: Yeah, I thought they did a good job with it. When he hit it, to my eye, looking out there, I was a little concerned right away because it felt like something I wasn't sure. And then, seeing the replay and seeing it unfold, I thought they did the right thing. I thought they got it right.
2: Yankees are swept out of the postseason, 17th straight season without winning a World Series. Aaron Judge didn't get to see the field? Does he feel like the team has gone all in?
1: It's tough to say. You know, I want to trade for everybody, sign everybody every single year, but I know that's not realistic. So, you know, they give us a winning team every single year, but that's not good enough here in New York. Man, we're the Yankees. You got to go out there and expect championships and go on in every year. So I'm excited to see what they do.
2: He says Aaron Boone is the guy to lead them, however. Rays bullpen, an ERA of 169 over 10 2/3 in the series. They won this series after winning the regular season series, which gave them some rest during the wild card round. That was key, says manager Kevin Cash.
7: That's a series right there that we were able to, you know, stay in rhythm, stay in sync. And, you know, a lot of people talk about what's better. I still would say winning the division and having the days off are better. I applaud our players for taking it serious with the 4 or 5 days off and trying to get something out of it. It's not game speed, playoff reps, but you can get something out of it. They did that. And the way our pitchers just executed, you know, multiple times through that lineup was really, really impressive. But we did it for the most part by just limiting walks. If you don't walk them, you're going to give yourself a chance.
2: Rays sweep the Yankees, and that series comes to an end. Tampa Bay now awaits the winner of Cleveland and Chicago. That series has not come to an end.
8: The pitch, strike three called, 99 in there. Vargas gone looking as Cade Smith strikes out the side in the ninth. 19 strikeouts by Cleveland pitching. And the Guardians, who are facing elimination today, down 2-0. The series shifting from Cleveland to the south side of Chicago. And the Guardians respond with a much-needed 9-3 win.
2: Chicago still leads the series 2-1, but the Guardians on the board, scoring 9 runs in Game 3. We heard it here on ESPN Radio. Roxy Bernstein, Greg Olson. Roxy?
8: Well, Jay, the Cleveland Guardians had their backs against the wall. Down 2-0 in this series. A must win coming to the south side of Chicago after their bats were shut down. Cleveland had only 3 runs on 7 hits through the first 2 games, with the White Sox winning both in Cleveland. Now in Chicago, a different story today. This is the recipe that Stephen Vogt was looking for as the Guardians' offense, the big bats showed up, and Cleveland pitching. They struck out 19 here in Game 3.
9: Yeah, that back end of the bullpen was really good. Foster Griffin came in, and game's on the line in the first inning. In the bottom of the first, he's got a mess. He gets out of the jam with a strikeout, ends up striking out 7 in 2 2/3 innings. And then Stephen Vogt gets to do what he wants to do, which is use this great bullpen of Gattis, Heron, and Cade Smith. They punch out the night, and it did not hurt that when the Guardians are searching for people to get on base, the White Sox walk 10.
8: And they use 7 pitchers, just like Cleveland did here in Game 3. But they needed the big bats to show up. And a 4-run third highlighted by a bases clearing, 3-run triple from Joe Adele, and the breathing room provided late on a 2-run double by Jose Ramirez.
9: Yeah, but Ramirez, showing himself to be the best player on the planet, shows up again tonight. Double, a triple, stolen base, couple RBI, and a game-changing play diving at third base that got them out of a jam in the sixth when Hunter Gattis was struggling, and he saves the game right there.
8: And defense came through a number of times today for Cleveland in this game, but the pitching and the timely hitting, and the Guardians force a Game 4. The White Sox still lead the series 2-1. Game 4 coming up Thursday from Chicago. Once again, our final 9-3 Guardians. For Greg Olson, I'm Roxy Bernstein, right here in your home for every pitch of the postseason, Major League Baseball on ESPN Radio and the ESPN app, as we go back to Jay Reynolds in the studio.
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10: 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South Carolina marches into Gainesville looking to pull off a statement upset against the 4-1 16th-ranked Florida Gators. 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
30: Couple years. You lose Lane Johnson due to retirement, and now you lose this. 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
30: You got Steen, who got banged up early in the year on a pretty dirty play by a defensive player. I'm just going to throw that out there. You know, whenever you talk about Juergens, this guy's a really good football player, and they just let him walk. And I mean, it's a confusing move for me for Philadelphia, but Baltimore got a lot better.
2: Ravens giving up a fifth rounder next spring and a second rounder in 2028 as part of the trade. Ravens Falcons in the Sunday night game. Week 5 gets underway later tonight.
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20: Turn the page and you're on to the Bucs. And, you know, I understand we got a team coming here winless, how desperate they're going to be, and it's the NFL, and the parity of it, and just knowing that we've got to go prove it again.
32: The offense might be the best in all of football this year. They are leading the NFL in points scored per drive, 3.4 points per possession. But where they have been particularly exciting and impactful is in the clutch. Not something we normally associate with the Dallas Cowboys. In the fourth quarter, 10 possessions this year, 6 touchdowns, 2 field goals. They're averaging nearly 5 points per possession in the fourth quarter.
0: This offense might be a historically good offense. Mm-hmm. And then they're averaging 3.4 points per drive.
3: I got no regrets. We're, 4 games in? I think we can get better. Am I complacent with what we've done? Absolutely not. Do I think what we've done, is it enough? Absolutely not. Do I still believe that that's who we are and that's who we're going to be? Damn right.
4: By a show of hands, who here thinks the Cowboys defense is getting better?
5: Yes, are they?
6: It is getting better.
17: Why every time the Dallas Cowboys win,

0: football league.
1: Yeah, he'll be the quarterback Thursday night. You know, he has some ups, he has some downs. But for his first time out there, he didn't panic. You know, it's his first game. He's going to have some ups and downs.
2: At this position, you want to do everything that you can to be able to go out there and win a football game. 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
3: 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Valkyries now one win away from becoming the first expansion team to reach the finals within their first two seasons. They were in a tight one with Las Vegas, leading by 2 aces at the free throw line.
4: I think the Valkyries are expecting a missed free throw here from Jackie Young with 5.9 to go. Here we go. Jackie Young free throw. She's trying to miss. It goes up. It's no good. Gray has it. Gray underneath. Blocked by Kia Stokes. Taken away by Burton. And that'll do it. The Valkyries win 83-81. Up 2-0 in the best of 5.
3: 95-7 the game. Valkyries hang on for the 2-point win. They go up 2-0 in the series. Game 3 Friday in Las Vegas. They get a huge block in the closing seconds to seal the win. Meanwhile, in Atlanta, the Dream getting the benefit of perhaps a mental lapse by the Liberty.
5: Got that one, too. 3-point game. New York has a reset. They don't use it. Why don't they use it? Deflect it to Stewart. Hoist it up. Air ball. That'll do it. Game 2 belongs to Atlanta. The Dream take a commanding 2-0 series lead.
3: Ryan Rucco calling it on ESPN. The reset timeout would have allowed the Liberty trailing by 3 to advance the ball. They didn't use it, as you heard Ryan mention. New York's Brianna Stewart says they didn't use it because they didn't think they had it.
6: I'm not blaming the refs, but when I ask both refs if we have a reset timeout at the end and they tell us no, and then we leave the game with a reset timeout, it's pretty frustrating. Yeah, okay, I kind of got a good look at the end, but would just love to have some clarity on that situation as well. I asked Kevin, I said, do we have a reset timeout? And he said, I'm going to check at the table. So then he looked to Fatu, and she said no, so then he told me no. Who knows what would happen in the game, but we would have had hopefully a better shot on goal.
7: And Chris, I guess, were you unaware that you guys?
8: Yeah, same thing.
7: What was the confusion on the staff?
8: They just said we didn't have it. So
7: they told you that you didn't have one.
8: Yeah, multiple staff members. So it is what it is. We got to demand more, but it is what it is.
3: Liberty coach Chris DeMarco, his team now in an 0-2 hole to the Atlanta Dream. Atlanta's won 4 straight playoff games. SportsCenter all night. Final home opener for Alex Ovechkin hosting Sidney Crosby and the Penguins. Washington scoring in the first 30 seconds and by the third.
9: And Kyrou's got to go back to center ice to find it. Big speed coming back in to the Pittsburgh zone for Leonard shooting. He scores! Ryan Leonard puts it in with 16:05 to play. It's 5-3 Washington!
3: Capitals Radio Network 5-3 the final. 76th regular season meeting between Sidney Crosby and Alex Ovechkin. Ovechkin now has 33 wins to 43 for Crosby. Oilers a 5-2 win over the Ducks. Evan Bouchard, 2 goals in the win. Rematch in the National League. 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
0: Some.
12: Parenting.
0: I feel like that comes up a lot. I feel like most recently I've needed some help because I feel like my shortcomings there are evident. It's life stuff, you know, relatable content.
12: It's fun.
0: It's just two bald-headed goons just talking about nonsense a lot in a crowded podcast space. There's that one.
12: We're here.
0: Here we are.
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1: How will this year's NLCS shake out? 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
1: WNBA seeing the Dream and Aces both go up 2-0 in their respective series. Capitals with a win over the Penguins in their final home opener for Alex Ovechkin. Four baseball series continuing Wednesday, three of them coming to an end.
2: A 1-2 count on Grisham. Chisholm at second. Baker set. Here's the pitch. A swing and a miss. Strike three. The ball game is over. And for the third time ever, the Tampa Bay Rays are headed to the American League Championship Series. A three-game sweep over the New York Yankees. Two in Florida. And the clincher here in New York. 4-3 is the final score. The Rays are victorious.
1: So the Yankees, their 17th straight season without winning the World Series. Second longest drought in franchise history. Rays advancing to the ALCS, third time in franchise history. As you heard, second playoff sweep in franchise history. The first in a series of at least three games. We heard it here on ESPN Radio. Mike Cousins alongside Eduardo Perez and Tim Kirchen. Back to a rather quiet Bronx. Mike?
2: Thank you, Jay. It was a 4-3 final on Wednesday night at Yankee Stadium as the Tampa Bay Rays completed a three-game sweep over the New York Yankees. They are moving on to the American League Championship Series. The better team won in this series. It was a nail-biter, though. This one, like Game 1, coming down to the very last at-bat, nerve-wracking all throughout. Brian Baker finishes it off. The American League and Major League leader in saves goes 3-for-3 in this series to move the Rays onto the next round.
3: Yeah, the consistency that they had in pitching, the relentlessness that they had also offensively, and the pressure they put on the defense of the New York Yankees really played. And this is the exact baseball that they played all season long. It's not a surprise for everyone that has been watching the Tampa Bay Rays from the beginning to the end. They played with a chip on their shoulder. When you go to the Trop, Part of their promotion is no one believed in us. And right now, they're four wins away from getting to the World Series, and they're going to do it at home. But the most important thing, Tim, is they did it against the New York Yankees here in New York.
4: Right, and they did it three different ways. In Game 1, Drew Rasmussen just outpitched them. In Game 2, they just put the ball in play, played little ball, and took the pressure to the Yankees, who were not there to respond. And tonight, they won the game with the home run ball. Ryan Vallade comes off the bench. We don't even think he's going to start. He hits a huge homer, and then Victor Mesa Jr. hits a two-run homer off of Max Fried to win this game. So we saw three different sides of the Rays in this series, and all three of them helped win this series for them.
2: And the deciding play for the Yankees was off the bat of Anthony Volpe in the sixth inning. What appeared at first to be a two-run game-tying home run goes under crew chief review. It was rude fan interference. And the umpires at that point can place the runners. They place Volpe at second, ruling a fan had reached over the wall. It wasn't going to be a ball that was caught, and it made it instead of 4-4, 4-3, and that's the final.
4: The umpires got it right, and that's the key. They are allowed to rule that that ball was uncatchable, and then they can say, all right, we're going to place the runner. So that was not a two-run homer. It looks like the Yankees, some people are going to say, oh, they got taken. They didn't. The umpires got that call right.
3: How about the technology in today's game? The ability that we have to review plays like that, the ability that we have to be able to challenge balls and strikes, all those things come into play. I was really surprised late that Grisham did not challenge that first pitch, where I think it would have been overturned. But this is the beauty of the game today. This is the beauty of the technology. And right now, the best team is moving on.
2: Tampa Bay Rays are on to the American League Championship Series. They'll face either Chicago or Cleveland in the next round. 4-3, the final, as they sweep the Yankees. For Tim Kirchen and Eduardo Perez, I'm Mike Cousins, right here on your home for every pitch of the postseason. Major League Baseball on ESPN Radio and the ESPN app. Now let's go back to Jay Reynolds in the studio.
1: All right, Mike, Yankees are swept. They never led in the series. And as you mentioned, Mike, Rays now await either the White Sox or the Guardians. Cleveland staving off elimination Wednesday using a big third inning in Game 3.
5: 1-2 on Adell. Two outs, bases loaded. The pitch. Swinging a ground ball past first, fair. Down the right field line, rolls toward the corner. Kwan is in. Here comes Ramirez. Around third, chase to Lauder. He will come all the way home. Adell driving, diving into third base. A three-run base is clearing triple, and it's 4-1 Cleveland.
1: A three-run triple, part of a four-run third for Cleveland as they go on to a 9-3 win over the White Sox. Chicago still leads the series, but the Guardians get on the board. Chicago still leads the series 2-1. After the win, Joe Adell with our Jesse Rogers.
6: It was that three-run triple that really changed this game. They tried to go up the ladder on you. Were you ready for that pitch?
7: Yeah, during the course of the at-bat, after the first couple of pitches, it was clear they were kind of trying to go to the bottom of the zone with sliders. And, Higgins got really good stuff. And, I just went to that two-strike count and went up top to try to, see if I can match a fastball and got a pitch that, up there that I could handle and was able to do something with it.
6: And from that point, you guys kind of extended the lead. Tell me, since coming over here mid-season, was this the best game you saw Jose Ramirez play?
7: Hey, man, he's unbelievable. I mean, both sides of the ball, it was impressive all the way through. But, this is vintage Jose. This is what he does. This is who he is. And to be in a moment like this, for him to have a game like this, it's special, and this is what we needed.
6: Yeah, you say it's what you needed because your backs were against the wall. What does this do for the locker room, even after a game like this where you're still down 2-1?
7: Absolutely. I mean, we knew what the deal was coming into the locker room today. And at the end of the day, it's win or go home. And for us, it's, we're going to continue to play our game. And, we had to kind of let loose. And tonight was an example of, what we're capable of. And so we got to keep pushing forward with it.
6: Thanks. Congrats.
7: Appreciate it. Thank you.
1: Joe Adell mentioning Jose Ramirez. He went 2-for-4 with a 2-run triple in the 8th inning. Guardians, first time in postseason history, they've hit 2 triples in one game. Their 134th postseason game all time. Guardians get on the board in the series. White Sox still lead the series 2-1. Game 4 Thursday in Chicago. Our coverage 7:30 Eastern here on ESPN Radio, where you hear every pitch of baseball's postseason. Right now, SportsCenter all night. As for the National League, the NLCS is now set.
5: Iglesias, a payoff pitch. Swing at a high fly ball right field. That is deep. He hits it way back there, and it is gone. Home run, Max Muncy. He strikes again. Another home run for him, the third of the postseason. And the Dodgers grab a big run to add on. It is now 4-1 L.A. in the ninth.
1: They tack on that insurance, and that was the final. 4-1, they beat the Braves in Atlanta, closing out the series in 4 and advancing to the NLCS, their 18th League Championship Series appearance all time and their third straight. Max Muncy, 1-for-4 with that home run. He spoke with our Jeff Passan.
8: Max, another home run for you. Another trip to the National League Championship Series. How, year after year, October after October, do you guys just keep winning?
9: I think it's just the mindset we have in the clubhouse. We don't take anything for granted. We know how hard it is to get here. We know how hard it is to advance. And we let our preparation take over. Every single day we'll come out, we're working as hard as we possibly can. And, we kind of let that carry us through the game.
8: We've seen Andy Páez play like an all-star all year long, and yet he is batting in the number 9 hole, comes up with the biggest hit today, the 2-run single with the bases loaded. How, when you are at the bottom of the lineup like that, do you still continue to produce the way that he does?
9: Because it doesn't matter where you're at. Everyone in this dugout knows that if you're in the lineup, you have an opportunity to impact the game. Even if you're on the bench, you still have an opportunity to impact the game. It doesn't matter where you're batting. There's going to be opportunities up and down the lineup. And, for us, it's all about winning. None of us care about what we do ourselves. We just want to win, and it's infectious.
8: Similarly with your pitching, Tyler Glasnow goes 4 2/3, gives up only 1 run, but your bullpen comes in to fill those last 4 1/3 innings. What makes this team so deep and so good?
9: I really think it's just the attitude and culture that we have in the clubhouse. We all believe in ourselves. We believe in the goal. We don't care about our numbers. We just care about the end goal, which is winning. And, when you get 26 to 40 guys all believing in that, it's special. And that's what we've seen the last couple of years.
1: Dodgers advancing. Dave Roberts' 72nd career postseason win as the Dodgers eliminate the Braves. Braves went 0-for-7 with runners in scoring position. Atlanta manager Walt Weiss.
10: And the Dodgers have something to do with that. I mean, they're going for the third straight world championship for a reason. the arms just keep coming at you. But yeah, that's you know, the postseason, you never know what you're going to get. I mean, it's very unpredictable. But you know, some guys, you have a lot of unsung heroes, and a lot of times in the postseason, and sometimes guys struggle. It's obviously magnified because you're playing under a microscope. But I think the, you know, we struggled with runners in scoring position. So did the Dodgers. You know, the games were really tight. I thought we gave them all they can handle, but it's a good team over there.
1: Runners in scoring position, 0 for 7 in game 4, 1 for 23 in the series. Braves are eliminated. Dodgers move on, and they get the Brewers in the NLCS.
5: Two outs, bottom of the ninth, nobody on. Brewers 3, Padres 1 here in game 4. Sheets waits left side. McGill fires. Swing and a miss, and that's the ball game. And the Brewers have punched their ticket for the National League Championship Series, and it sets up a rematch with the Dodgers. Milwaukee moving on.
1: 3-1, the final. Brewers' fifth series win in franchise history. The win snapping a 12-game road losing streak in the postseason, which dated back to 2018. Brewers closing out the Padres in San Diego. John Schaube, Doug Glanville called the series for us there. Back to Petco. Boog.
5: Jay, thanks so much. So the Brewers are moving on to the National League Championship Series. Dougie, this was a great series. Close, tight baseball, and each side really showed a lot of grit.
11: It was really a phenomenal series. I'm really honored to call it with you just to know that this was incredible baseball. Every pitch, everything felt like high leverage all the time because nobody got too far ahead. It was always close game. One run, two runs, one run. Big pitches, defensive miscues. But also the fact that they just ran the bases well, aggressive, stealing bags. You just saw a completeness. And of course, the power game was there. But the bullpens seemed to steal the show in a lot of respects because they put up zero after zero after zero. And you knew that to beat the other team, you had to get a big hit against a high-leverage pitcher. And that's what it took. And they, you know, the team that found a way to break through ended up winning the games, and more often than it became the Milwaukee Brewers.
5: Churio comes up with a big hit to give them the lead, but one of the things that we see is that from top to bottom, they get contributions from everywhere. It's not just Churio and Contreras. Bowers takes his walks. Frelick will get a big hit tonight. It was Garrett Mitchell offensively and defensively.
11: Well, there's a lot of these lefties that, you know, a guy like Mitchell who's gotten finally a healthy season, who's showing how athletic and capable he is. Jake Bowers, another guy, gets a runway to get a full season, and they produced. And that's sort of the new equation going into this Dodger series. But at the same time, you still have Sal Frelick, who had an injury, you know, plague season, but then he's in the middle of everything. He's like, okay, you're going to start. And Lara kind of sat out for a little bit, and Frelick was involved in everything. So they just did a great job. And when they got the offense, they put up the zeros on the pitching side.
5: All right, for Doug Glanville, I'm John Schaube right here on your home for every pitch of the postseason, Major League Baseball on ESPN Radio and the ESPN app. We send it back to Jay Reynolds in the studio.
1: All right, Boog, Brewers will face the Dodgers. They were swept by the Dodgers in the NLCS last year. Brewers won 4 of the 7 games against the Dodgers in the regular season this year, including 2 of the last 3. 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
17: Just classics, game after game. 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
1: Top 10 matchup between second-ranked Georgia and number 6 Alabama this weekend. Georgia's going to be without a key offensive piece. Bulldogs running back Chauncey Bowens will miss the game against Alabama. According to the SEC's initial availability report, he's been the team's primary short yardage ball carrier, injured last week in the win over Vanderbilt. As for this week against Alabama, what's Coach Kirby Smart hoping to learn about his team?
18: The resiliency. You know, you go play on the road in the SEC, and it really doesn't matter who. It's really hard to play on the road in our league, and that place is especially hard. So we know that. I've been there a long time and seen it, and it'll be a great environment. I want to find out kind of where we are as a team.
1: Another aspect that'll be factoring into the game is Mother Nature. Tropical storm Isaias could hit the Gulf Coast as early as Friday, potentially taking it near Bryant-Denny Stadium. College game day is set to be in Tuscaloosa as well. Saturday's game, 7:30 Eastern on ABC. The remnants of that storm could be in Washington, D.C. by Sunday afternoon, so it could be interesting for Giants quarterback Jameis Winston.
19: Yeah, you know, today is it's beautiful, and the sun is shining, you know, the birds are chirping. I can only focus on now. You know, right now it's a beautiful day, and when Sunday comes, you know, I still be glad and rejoice in the day that God gives us.
1: Jameis Winston wouldn't be his first rodeo with the weather this season. Had to play in a nor'eastern week three. Giants lead the NFC East, sole possession of first place for the first time in 11 years. They're a game ahead of Washington and Dallas. Cowboys open week five tonight against Tampa Bay. ESPN analyst Jason McCourty.
20: As you look around, I don't want to minimize what the Giants are doing to lose your quarterback and still find a way to win football games, albeit against the Tennessee Titans and Arizona Cardinals.
21: Who cares,
20: winning games on last minute interceptions. They're finding ways to win. I just think ultimately as the season progresses for the Dallas Cowboys, you have Dak Prescott. And last year, you look at them defensively and you're like, they just don't have enough. This year, the defense has still struggled. I think it will continue to get better, although it's moving extremely slow. But when you have Dak Prescott and the way they're playing on the offensive side of the ball, and you look around the division, the way the Eagles are playing right now, the fact that the Giants don't have their starting quarterback, Washington doesn't have their starting quarterback right now, it's hard for me to think one of those three teams are going to overtake the Dallas Cowboys ultimately as the season progresses.
1: Cowboys 2-2 after the first 4 weeks. We'll see what happens in week five. Marquee matchup on the ice Wednesday. That's next. SportsCenter All Night. It's ESPN Radio.
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1: 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Padres, Braves, Yankees, all three eliminated Wednesday, eliminated at home. As for the emotions in New York after losing, manager Aaron Boone.
2: It's the worst. It's the worst. So, you know, you just, for those experiencing it for the first time, and then those of us that have been there and been in a lot of these situations and had opportunities, you know, this is what you want to play for. This is where you want to be. And hopefully for everyone, whether it's going through it for the first time or those of us that have been through a lot of these, you know, it's got to be, you know, fuel to the fire. Obviously had a really good wild card series offensively, but obviously then for the most part got shut down. I thought we had some good at-bats tonight, gave ourselves some opportunities, hit some balls on the screws again, but ultimately not enough. You know, we got to be more, you know, complete, you know, offensively, defensively, pitching. You know, we did a lot of really good things this year, but ultimately not good enough to beat a really good Rays team tonight.
1: Yankees coming up short, losing at home.
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3: How good is that? Are you not entertained?
0: Number 5.
1: Guardians keep their season alive, winning on the road in Chicago, thanks in part to the defense that held the lead in the sixth. Roxy Bernstein had our call.
4: The payoff pitch. Swing and a line drive. Caught at third base by Ramirez that dropped it. Picks it up. Spins around, throws to first, and he gets Vargas. What an effort by Ramirez. A dive toward the hole, had it in his glove, and it rolled out when he

0: ground, picked it up, spun around like he was on a lazy Susan over there at third base.
1: Number four.
2: Yankees were at home trying to avoid a sweep at the hands of the Rays, but then our Mike Cousins saw this in a 2-2 game in the sixth.
3: The Caminero not fleet of foot at first, and the pitch is hit high and deep to right field. Jones going back, and that ball is gone! A two-run go-ahead blast for Victor Mesa Jr. He hits it off of Max Fried here in the sixth. A crowd silencer.
1: Number three.
2: Hockey, Capitals winning the final home opener for Alex Ovechkin. They sure got started early. Capitals Radio Network.
4: From the right hash mark, sending it around the far wing. Van Riemsdyk got pressured, and the Caps get the turnover. Beauvillier coming down the middle. Ovechkin, he scores! Anthony Beauvillier, 23 seconds in. It's 1-0, Washington!
1: Number two.
2: Back to the diamond. Dodgers close out the Braves, getting some ninth inning insurance in Atlanta. Dave O'Brien on our call.
5: Iglesias, a payoff pitch. Swinging a high fly ball right field. That is deep. He hits it way back there, and it is gone. Home run, Max Muncy. He strikes again. Another home run for him, the third of the postseason.
1: Number one.
2: WNBA, Valkyries take the first two from the Aces. Shooting from distance to break a fourth quarter tie. 95-7 the game.
6: Tennis shoot back to Gabby. Sizing up Young. Driving right between the legs. Moving left. Burton has a left wing three. Rangers! 79-76. And a tap out called by Becky Hammond.
2: Valkyries and Dream, each with 2-0 leads in their respective series. Football, Eagles tied with the Cowboys in the division. They're both 2-2, a game behind the Giants. Week 5 getting underway tonight. Dallas hosting the winless Buccaneers. Jane Slater from the NFL Network.
7: You know, when we talked about this team, really today was their only full practice. And Schottenheimer made sure that both sides of the ball got 8 plays at full speed. And talking to Dak Prescott, he said it really is them trying to cram in 5 days worth of film into just a few. But he said all of them are doing everything they can to get their body back. So it was asked, how much do you got left in there, Dak Prescott, ahead of Thursday?
8: Oh, it's going to be 100. It's going to be 100. That's how much, you know, I love this game, how much I've put in this game throughout my life. And through the off season, you know, you prepare and you condition, you do a lot of things for these type of moments. If I had to play today, it might not be ideal, but I'd find a way and I'd be 100%.
7: And keep an eye on all-pro left guard Tyler Smith. His 21-day practice window opened up this week. He got some practice in. He tells me he feels good, but it's all about the grip strength. And when I asked him how he's going about that, get this. He says he uses a yellow rubber ducky at night. He literally squeezes it. And I said, so is the grip strength coming back? He says it's coming along. But it's Schottenheimer who says this one is all up to Smith as to whether he can go on Thursday. Smith tells me he'll know a little bit more as they get closer to kick.
2: We'll see on Thursday. As for Aaron Judge, how about his feelings on the Yankees? That's next. It's ESPN Radio.
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1: 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The Dodgers look to punch their ticket to the NLCS against the Braves.
2: Payoff pitch. Swinging a high fly ball right field. That is deep. He hits it way back there, and it is gone. Home run, Max Muncy. He strikes again.
1: The Rays sweep the Yankees in the Bronx.
3: And the pitch is hit high and deep to right field. Jones going back, and that ball is gone. A two-run go-ahead blast. A crowd silencer.
1: We have a critical game four against the Brewers and Padres.
2: Swing and a line drive. Base hit into center field. Churio has given the Brewers the lead. Who else?
1: The Guardians fight to keep their season alive against the White Sox.
2: Gritchick dives, can't make the catch. Rolls past him. It was just fair. Two runs are in. Racing to third, Jose Ramirez. A two-run triple.
1: Plus, the Cowboys and Buccaneers get set for Thursday Night Football.
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5: 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Wednesday, the final day in 2026, where we had a chance to have four playoff baseball games. And that's what we got. In fact, second week of baseball's postseason. No champion, obviously, yet still we've seen seven champagne celebrations in the clubhouse. One of those celebrations in Atlanta. Braves scoring in the top of the first on a wild pitch. Dodgers tie it up in the second, Shohei Ohtani scoring on an error, and that's the way it would stay until the seventh.
2: Suarez comes set. Here's the pitch. Swing and a ground ball up the middle, base hit. In to score Hernandez. In to score Edmund. Páez delivers a huge two-run hit up the middle. And the Dodgers lead it 3-1 in the seventh.
5: Max Muncy had some insurance with a solo shot in the ninth, and then...
2: And the 0-2. Swinging a high fly ball into right. That should do it. Tucker is there, and the Dodgers win. 4-1, the final. They take the series 3-1 against the Atlanta Braves. Once again, this Dodger machine is moving on to the National League Championship Series.
5: 18th time they've done that. Third straight, in fact, 4-1 win in Atlanta over the Braves. Atlanta had won the regular season series, but LA wins the best of five postseason matchup. Dodgers manager Dave Roberts.
6: Well, you know, the postseason is different than the regular season. You know, there's no correlation to the success that you have in the regular season into the postseason. I think it's for us, you just got to be playing your best baseball, and guys got to step up in big moments. And, you know, that's what it takes. You got to have some good fortune as well. And like I said, any series, 5-game series, 7-game series, every team's good. So it's going to be a battle, and it was good to see us come out of this one.
5: Dodgers had been 0-14 with runners in scoring position in the series before the Páez single in the seventh inning. We heard the game here on ESPN Radio. Dave O'Brien and Jessica Mendoza have the call for us. Back to Atlanta. Dave?
2: Jay, thank you very much. You know, you hang around the Dodgers long enough, and Jess does it all season long, covering the team in L.A. I get a chance to see them several times a season. You begin to appreciate the culture of winning, and that's what it is inside their clubhouse. Dave Roberts has a lot to do with it, but they have so many great players. And even when those guys, Jess, aren't playing necessarily great, they have role guys who step in and do that. We just saw it again.
7: I thought Max Muncy said it perfectly. His interview with Jeff Passan after the game just talked about, look, we want to win, period. And he really means it when he says it's not about what you do, perform individually. And if you know that you're just trying to contribute, trying to help a team that has already so much talent, that it's not about you. And that's exactly what Max Muncy said. It doesn't matter where you're hitting the order. Look at all the different guys that we've got. Ohtani has been 0-4, has not been able to perform, but no one's paying attention to that within that clubhouse. They know that any point, any one of them can contribute, and that's what Max Muncy did tonight.
2: No, we asked Walt Weiss, the manager of the Braves. His team had a terrific season. We asked him in the pregame, what is it you most admire about your counterpart, Dave Roberts? And he said, the ability he has, the tenacity he has to keep his team on top year after year. And Walt paused and said, that's really hard to do. It's not an easy thing. And I know a lot of people look at their payroll and they look at all the talent and they say it should be easy. It's not an easy thing to do, to stay on that edge year after year like the Dodgers do.
7: I think it's harder when you got more payroll, you got more egos, you got more dudes that were the dude on the team that they came from. Plus, you got guys that they're developing, rookies that are coming in. I mean, you talk the mishmash of what's in that clubhouse, different cultures, different languages, and different amounts of money that they know that they need to go out and perform night after night. So his ability to speak to every single one of them as the human, we saw a moment tonight, Tyler. Glasnow gets pulled early, and he sits in the dugout with him during the game. You usually see that maybe tomorrow, later tonight.
2: Yep.
7: Grabs 6'8" of him, grabs him, gives him a big kiss on the cheek. It talks to him for about 2 minutes to let him know how much he believes in him.
2: You look like a child hugging his stuffed giraffe, you know, in the bedroom there for a couple of minutes. But a marvelous performance by the Dodgers. I know we say it year after year. That's a really great Atlanta Braves team. And the Dodgers ran through them 3-1.
7: This is an Atlanta Braves team that really shoved it to the Dodgers during the regular season. 5 out of 6 games they took. I get it. It's different in the postseason. But that gives you an idea of how good this Braves team can be. And honestly, for the Dodgers, they haven't even played their best baseball yet. This is definitely a test as they advance, whether it's the Padres or the Brewers. They still have some holes. They still have some things to figure out. And that's going to come to fruition as we see the championship series.
2: That's a great point. Also sounds like a warning for everybody else in the National League. They have not yet played their best baseball. Well, for Jess Mendoza, I'm Dave O'Brien right here at your home for every pitch of the postseason, Major League Baseball on ESPN Radio and the ESPN app. Now we send it back to Jay Reynolds in the studio.
5: All right, Dave, and the Dodgers are moving on after their win. Padres had staved off elimination with their win on Tuesday, Wednesday, Game 4. Another must-win for San Diego. Brewers out in front in the third with the game's first run on an RBI single. Padres answer, though, with a loud moment in the third.
8: 1-2 now, and here comes. Swing, high fly ball, center field. Going back is the center fielder, Mitchell, and that is way out of here. Fernando Tatis Jr. unloads. I think that went over both bullpens. And the Padres on the board. They tied this game at 1.
5: Game tied until the Brewers move in front on a Jackson Chourio RBI single in the 5th. They add to it with a sac fly in the 6th. 8th inning, Padres with a runner on Manny Machado at the plate and a chance to tie it up.
8: The pitch. Swing and a high fly ball, center field. Mitchell going back at the track, at the wall, and he made the catch. Oh, he reached over the wall, and he made the catch. And Machado retired, and there's 2 out.
5: John Ciampi called it here on ESPN Radio. That saves the lead, and the Brewers go on to a 3-1 win to close out the series in 4. Brewers, they win on the road in San Diego. They snap a 12-game road losing streak in the postseason, close out the Padres, and advance to the NLCS, where they will face the Dodgers. Aaron Ashby worked the middle innings for the win, worked 3 innings after the win, spoke with our Aldin Gonzalez.
9: Aaron, what did you think watching that ball off the bat of Manny Machado? Did you think it was out of here?
10: It was close. It certainly hit well. He's an unbelievable hitter to get to the 100-mile-an-hour sinker inside like that, but I'm glad it stayed in.
9: Aaron, another really tight game in this series. What was it like to just play in this series, and how does it feel to overcome this team and move on to the next round?
10: Yeah, that's an unbelievable team over there. I thought that was the best baseball series that we've played all year long, and credit to our guys. They're just relentless. You know, it's everyone pulling for each other and together, and it was incredible.
9: 3 innings from you out of the bullpen, pretty huge in terms of bridging the gap to the later innings. What allowed you to be so efficient against that Padres offense?
10: Yeah, I think Bill behind the plate, we were on the same page all night. He was calling great pitches. He was giving me good targets, and it was really just the sinker was getting the ball on the ground and getting those ground balls.
9: You move on to the NLCS, you face the Dodgers. What is it about this team this year, Aaron, that makes you believe you guys are better equipped to overcome them this year?
10: Yeah, it's another year of another year of being more mature. These guys all have the experience now. And, yeah, we're just fired up and ready to go.
5: Brewers were swept by the Dodgers in the NLCS a year ago. SportsCenter All Night, ESPN Radio, American League. Rays and Yankees played the first two in St. Petersburg. Tampa Bay coming away with wins in both. Yankees hosting game three, and it was a game that was tied at two.
3: The Caminero not fleet of foot at first, and the pitch is hit high and deep to right field. Jones going back, and that ball is gone. A two-run go-ahead blast for Victor Mesa Jr. He hits it off of Max Fried here in the sixth, a crowd silencer, and it gives the Rays a 4-2 lead over the Yankees on a 401-foot homer to right center field.
5: That was in the top of the sixth. The Yankees thought they had tied it in the bottom of the sixth.
3: 1-0 pitch. This one's hit high left field. Mesa going back to the warning track. He's at the wall. He leaps, and that ball is a home run. It's a two-run home run for Anthony Volpe. The second home run of the night that just barely left the yard. The game's tied at four, but this is going to be reviewed.
11: I think they're going to rule that this was fan interference, but uncatchable ball.
12: After review, we have spectator interference.
13: And that's the right call right there.
5: So instead of a 4-4 game, it was 4-3, and that's how it would end. Yankees come up short. Rays get the win. They sweep the series 3-love in advance to the ALCS for the third time in franchise history. Yankees never led in the series. They almost had tied it up in the sixth, but that home run overturned. Manager Aaron Boone?
14: Yeah, I thought they did a good job with it. When he hit it, you know, to my eye, looking out there, I was a little concerned right away because it felt like something I wasn't sure. And then, you know, seeing the replay and seeing it unfold, I thought they did the right thing. I thought they got it right.
5: Yankees are swept out of the postseason, 17th straight season without winning a World Series. Aaron Judge didn't get to see the field. Does he feel like the team has gone all in?
15: It's tough to say. You know, I want to trade for everybody, sign everybody every single year, but I know that's not realistic. So, you know, they give us a winning team every single year, but that's not good enough here in New York. Man, we're the Yankees. You got to go out there and expect championships and go on in every year. So I'm excited to see what they do.
5: He says Aaron Boone is the guy to lead them, however. Rays bullpen, an ERA of 169 over 10 2/3 in the series. They won this series after winning the regular season series, which gave them some rest during the wild card round. That was key, says manager Kevin Cash.
16: That's a series right there that we were able to, you know, stay in rhythm, stay in sync. And, you know, a lot of people talk about what's better. I still would say winning the division and having the days off are better. I applaud our players for taking it serious with the 4 or 5 days off and trying to get something out of it. It's not game speed, playoff reps, but you can get something out of it. They did that. And the way our pitchers just executed, you know, multiple times through that lineup was really, really impressive. But we did it for the most part by just limiting walks. If you don't walk them, you're going to give yourself a chance.
5: Rays sweep the Yankees, and that series comes to an end. Tampa Bay now awaits the winner of Cleveland and Chicago. That series has not come to an end.
8: The pitch, strike three called, 99 in there. Vargas gone looking as Cade Smith strikes out the side in the ninth. 19 strikeouts by Cleveland pitching. And the Guardians, who are facing elimination today, down 2-0. The series shifting from Cleveland to the south side of Chicago. And the Guardians respond with a much-needed 9-3 win.
5: Chicago still leads the series 2-1, but the Guardians on the board, scoring 9 runs in Game 3. We heard it here on ESPN Radio. Roxy Bernstein, Greg Olson. Roxy?
8: Well, Jay, the Cleveland Guardians had their backs against the wall. Down 2-0 in this series. A must win coming to the south side of Chicago after their bats were shut down. Cleveland had only 3 runs on 7 hits through the first 2 games, with the White Sox winning both in Cleveland. Now in Chicago, a different story today. This is the recipe that Stephen Vogt was looking for. As the Guardians offense, the big bats showed up, and Cleveland pitching
17: They struck out 19 here in Game 3.
18: Yeah, that back end of the bullpen was really good. Foster Griffin came in, and game's on the line in the first inning. In the bottom of the first, he's got a mess. He gets out of the jam with a strikeout, ends up striking out 7 in 2 2/3 innings. And then Stephen Vogt gets to do what he wants to do, which is use this great bullpen of Gattis, Heron, and Cade Smith. They punch out the night, and it did not hurt that when the Guardians are searching for people to get on base, the White Sox walk 10.
17: And they use 7 pitchers, just like Cleveland did here in Game 3. But they needed the big bats to show up. And a 4-run third highlighted by a bases clearing, 3-run triple from Joe Adell, and the breathing room provided late on a 2-run double by Jose Ramirez.
18: Yeah, but Ramirez, showing himself to be the best player on the planet, shows up again tonight. Double, a triple, stolen base, couple RBI, and a game-changing play diving at third base that got them out of a jam in the sixth when Hunter Gattis was struggling. And he saves the game right there.
17: And defense came through a number of times today for Cleveland in this game. But the pitching and the timely hitting, and the Guardians forced a Game 4. The White Sox still lead the series 2-1. Game 4 coming up Thursday from Chicago. Once again, our final 9-3 Guardians. For Greg Olson, I'm Roxy Bernstein, right here in your home for every pitch of the postseason, Major League Baseball on ESPN Radio and the ESPN app, as we go back to Jay Reynolds in the studio.
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6: He's been dealing with injuries the last couple of years. You lose Lane Johnson due to retirement, and now you lose this. 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
6: You got Steen, who got banged up early in the year on a pretty dirty play by a defensive player. 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And I mean, it's a confusing move for me for Philadelphia, but Baltimore got a lot better.
5: Ravens giving up a fifth rounder next spring and a second rounder in 2028 as part of the trade. Ravens Falcons in the Sunday night game. Week 5 gets underway later tonight.
0: Buccaneers at Cowboys.
24: Turn the page and you're on to the Bucs. And, you know, understanding we got a team coming here winless, how desperate they're going to be, and it's the NFL and the parity of it, and just knowing that we've got to go prove it again.
25: The offense might be the best in all of football this year. They are leading the NFL in points scored per drive, 3.4 points per possession. But where they have been particularly exciting and impactful is in the clutch, not something we normally associate with the Dallas Cowboys. In the fourth quarter, 10 possessions this year, 6 touchdowns, 2 field goals. They're averaging nearly 5 points per possession in the fourth quarter.
26: This offense might be a historically good offense.
23: Mm-hmm.
26: And then they're averaging 3.4 points per drive.
24: I got no regrets. We're, 4 games in. I think we can get better. Am I complacent with what we've done? Absolutely not. Do I think what we've done, is it enough? Absolutely not. Do I still believe that that's who we are and that's who we're going to be? Damn right.
27: By show of hands, who here thinks the Cowboys defense is getting better? Yes, are they?
28: It is getting better.
29: Why every time the Dallas Cowboys win, all of a sudden, it's something wrong with whoever they beat? Now, if they don't win,

0: Football League.
1: Yeah, he'll be the quarterback Thursday night. You know, he has some ups, he has some downs, but for his first time out there, he didn't panic. You know, it's his first game. He's going to have some ups and downs.
2: At this position, you want to do everything that you can to be able to go out there and win a football game. 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
3: Cowboys and Bucks to kick off week 5. Tampa Bay looking for its first win. 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Valkyries now one win away from becoming the first expansion team to reach the finals within their first two seasons. They were in a tight one with Las Vegas, leading by 2 aces at the free throw line.
4: I think the Valkyries are expecting a missed free throw here from Jackie Young with 5.9 to go. Here we go. Jackie Young free throw. She's trying to miss. It goes up. It's no good. Gray has it. Gray underneath. Blocked by Kia Stokes. Taken away by Burton. And that'll do it. The Valkyries win 83-81. Up 2-0 in the best of 5.
3: 95-7 the game. Valkyries hang on for the 2-point win. They go up 2-0 in the series. Game 3 Friday in Las Vegas. They get a huge block in the closing seconds to seal the win. Meanwhile, in Atlanta, the Dream getting the benefit of perhaps a mental lapse by the Liberty.
5: Got that one, too. 3-point game. New York has a reset. They don't use it. Why don't they use it? Deflect it to Stewart. Hoist it up. Air ball. That'll do it. Game 2 belongs to Atlanta. The Dream take a commanding 2-0 series lead.
3: Ryan Rucco calling it on ESPN. The reset timeout would have allowed the Liberty trailing by 3 to advance the ball. They didn't use it, as you heard Ryan mention. New York's Brianna Stewart says they didn't use it because they didn't think they had it.
6: I'm not blaming the refs, but when I ask both refs if we have a reset timeout at the end and they tell us no, and then we leave the game with a reset timeout, it's pretty frustrating. Yeah, okay, I kind of got a good look at the end, but would just love to have some clarity on that situation as well. I asked Kevin, I said, do we have a reset timeout? And he said, I'm going to check at the table. So then he looked to Fatu, and she said no, so then he told me no. Who knows what would happen in the game, but we would have had hopefully a better shot on goal.
7: And Chris, I guess, were you unaware that you guys...
8: Yeah, same thing.
7: What was the confusion on the staff?
8: They just said we didn't have it. So
7: they told you that you didn't have one.
8: Yeah, multiple staff members. So it is what it is. We got to demand more, but it is what it is.
3: Liberty coach Chris DeMarco, his team now in an 0-2 hole to the Atlanta Dream. Atlanta's won 4 straight playoff games. SportsCenter all night. Final home opener for Alex Ovechkin hosting Sidney Crosby and the Penguins. Washington scoring in the first 30 seconds and by the third.
9: And Kyrou's got to go back to center ice to find it. Big speed coming back in to the Pittsburgh zone for Leonard Schilling. He scores! Ryan Leonard puts it in with 16:05 to play. 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
3: 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Ovechkin now has 33 wins to 43 for Crosby. Oilers a 5-2 win over the Ducks. Evan Bouchard, 2 goals in the win. Rematch in the National League. That's next at ESPN Radio.
10: 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Confidence is soaring in New England following a huge road win in Buffalo. Now the Patriots face another tough test as Kirk Cousins and the 3-1 Las Vegas Raiders come to town. 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
28: Set. Here's the pitch. A swing and a miss. Strike three. The ball game is over. And for the third time ever, the Tampa Bay Rays are headed to the American League Championship Series. A three-game sweep over the New York Yankees, two in Florida, and the clincher here in New York. 4-3 is the final score. The Rays are victorious.
3: For the Yankees, their 17th straight season without winning the World Series. Second longest drought in franchise history. Rays advancing to the ALCS, third time in franchise history, as you heard. Second playoff sweep in franchise history, the first in a series of at least three games. We heard it here on ESPN Radio. Mike Cousins alongside Eduardo Perez and Tim Kirchen back to a rather quiet Bronx. Mike?
29: Thank you, Jay. It was a 4-3 final on Wednesday night at Yankee Stadium as the Tampa Bay Rays completed a three-game sweep over the New York Yankees. They are moving on to the American League Championship Series. The better team won in this series. It was a nail-biter, though. This one, like Game 1, coming down to the very last at-bat, nerve-wracking all throughout. Brian Baker finishes it off. The American League and Major League leader in saves goes 3-for-3 in this series to move the Rays onto the next round.
30: Yeah, the consistency that they had in pitching, the relentlessness that they had also offensively, and the pressure they put on the defense of the New York Yankees really played. And this is the exact baseball that they played all season long. It's not a surprise for everyone that has been watching the Tampa Bay Rays from the beginning to the end. They played with a chip on their shoulder. When you go to the Trop, part of their part of their promotion is no one believed in us. And right now, they're four wins away from getting to the World Series, and they're going to do it at home. But the most important thing, Tim, is they did it against the New York Yankees here in New York.
0: Right, and they did it three different ways. In Game 1, Drew Rasmussen just outpitched them. In Game 2, they just put the ball in play, played little ball, and took the pressure to the Yankees, who were not there to respond. And tonight, they won the game with the home run ball. Ryan Vallade comes off the bench. We don't even think he's going to start. He hits a huge homer, and then Victor Mesa Jr. hits a two-run homer off of Max Fried to win this game. So we saw three different sides of the Rays in this series, and all three of them helped win this series for them.
29: And the deciding play for the Yankees was off the bat of Anthony Volpe in the sixth inning. What appeared at first to be a two-run game-tying home run goes under crew chief review. It was rude fan interference. And the umpires at that point can place the runners. They place Volpe at second, ruling a fan had reached over the wall. It wasn't going to be a ball that was caught, and it made it instead of 4-4, 4-3, and that's the final.
0: The umpires got it right, and that's the key. They are allowed to rule that that ball was uncatchable, and then they can say, all right, we're going to place the runner. So that was not a two-run homer. It looks like the Yankees, some people are going to say, oh, they got taken. They didn't. The umpires got that call right.
30: How about the technology in today's game? The ability that we have to review plays like that, the ability that we have to be able to challenge balls and strikes, all those things come into play. I was really surprised late that Grisham did not challenge that first pitch, where I think it would have been overturned. But this is the beauty of the game today. This is the beauty of the technology. And right now, the best team is moving on.
29: Tampa Bay Rays are on to the American League Championship Series. They'll face either Chicago or Cleveland in the next round. 4-3, the final, as they sweep the Yankees. For Tim Kirkchen and Eduardo Perez, I'm Mike Cousins, right here on your home for every pitch of the postseason. Major League Baseball on ESPN Radio and the ESPN app. Now let's go back to Jay Reynolds in the studio.
3: All right, Mike, Yankees are swept. They never led in the series. And as you mentioned, Mike, Rays now await either the White Sox or the Guardians. Cleveland staving off elimination Wednesday using a big third inning in Game 3.
1: 1-2 on Adell. Two outs, bases loaded. The pitch. Swinging a ground ball past first, fair. Down the right field line, rolls toward the corner. Kwan is in. Here comes Ramirez. Around third, chase to Lauder. He will come all the way home. Adell driving, diving into third base. A three-run bases clearing triple. And it's 4-1 Cleveland.
3: A three-run triple, part of a four-run third for Cleveland as they go on to a 9-3 win over the White Sox. Chicago still leads the series, but the Guardians get on the board. Chicago still leads the series 2-1. After the win, Joe Adell with our Jesse Rogers.
2: It was that three-run triple that really changed this game. They tried to go up the ladder on you. Were you ready for that pitch?
4: Yeah, during the course of the at-bat, after the first couple of pitches, it was clear they were kind of trying to go to the bottom of the zone with sliders. And, Hagen's got really good stuff. And, I just went to that two-strike count and went up top to try to, see if I can match a fastball and got a pitch that, up there that I could handle and was able to do something with it.
2: And from that point, you guys kind of extended the lead. Tell me, since coming over here mid-season, was this the best game you saw Jose Ramirez play?
4: Hey man, he's unbelievable. I mean, both sides of the ball, it was impressive all the way through. But, this is vintage Jose. This is what he does. This is who he is. And to be in a moment like this, for him to have a game like this, it's special. And this is what we needed.
2: Yeah, you say it's what you needed because your backs were against the wall. What does this do for the locker room, even after a game like this where you're still down 2-1?
4: Absolutely. I mean, we knew what the deal was coming into the locker room today. And at the end of the day, it's win or go home. And for us, it's, we're going to continue to play our game. And, we had to kind of let loose. And tonight was an example of, what we're capable of. And so we got to keep pushing forward with it.
2: Thanks. Congrats.
4: Appreciate it. Thank you.
3: Joe Adell mentioning Jose Ramirez. He went 2-for-4 with a two-run triple in the eighth inning. Guardians, first time in postseason history, they've hit two triples in one game. Their 134th postseason game all time. Guardians get on the board in the series. White Sox still lead the series 2-1. Game 4 Thursday in Chicago. Our coverage 7:30 Eastern here on ESPN Radio, where you hear every pitch of baseball's postseason. Right now, SportsCenter all night. As for the National League, the NLCS is now set.
5: Iglesias, a payoff pitch. Swinging a high fly ball right field. That is deep. He hits it way back there, and it is gone. Home run, Max Muncy. He strikes again. Another home run for him, the third of the postseason. And the Dodgers grab a big run to add on. It is now 4-1 LA in the ninth.
3: They tack on that insurance, and that was the final. 4-1, they beat the Braves in Atlanta, closing out the series in four and advancing to the NLCS, their 18th League Championship Series appearance all time and their third straight. Max Muncy, 1-for-4 with that home run. He spoke with our Jeff Passan.
6: Max, another home run for you. Another trip to the National League Championship Series. How, year after year, October after October, do you guys just keep winning?
7: I think it's just the mindset we have in the clubhouse. We don't take anything for granted. We know how hard it is to get here. We know how hard it is to advance. And we let our preparation take over. Every single day we'll come out, we're working as hard as we possibly can. And, you know, we kind of let that carry us through the game.
6: We've seen Andy Páez play like an all-star all year long, and yet he is batting in the number nine hole, comes up with the biggest hit today, the two-run single with the bases loaded. How, when you are at the bottom of the lineup like that, do you still continue to produce the way that he does?
7: Because it doesn't matter where you're at. Everyone in this dugout knows that if you're in the lineup, you have an opportunity to impact the game. Even if you're on the bench, you still have an opportunity to impact the game. It doesn't matter where you're batting. There's going to be opportunities up and down the lineup. And, you know, for us, it's all about winning. None of us care about what we do ourselves. We just want to win, and it's infectious.
6: Similarly with your pitching, Tyler Glasnow goes 4 2/3, gives up only one run, but your bullpen comes in to fill those last 4 1/3 innings. What makes this team so deep and so good?
7: You know, I really think it's just the attitude and culture that we have in the clubhouse. We all believe in ourselves. We believe in the goal. We don't care about our numbers. We just care about the end goal, which is winning. And, you know, when you get 26 to 40 guys all believing in that, it's special. And that's what we've seen the last couple of years.
3: Dodgers advancing. Dave Roberts' 72nd career postseason win as the Dodgers eliminate the Braves. Braves went 0-for-7 with runners in scoring position. Atlanta manager Walt Weiss.
8: You know, and the Dodgers have something to do with that. I mean, they're going for the third straight world championship for a reason. The arms just keep coming at you. But, the postseason, you never know what you're going to get. I mean, it's very unpredictable. But, some guys, you have a lot of unsung heroes and a lot of times in the postseason, and sometimes guys struggle. It's obviously magnified because you're playing under a microscope. But, I think we struggled with runners in scoring position. So did the Dodgers. You know, the games were really tight. I thought we gave them all they can handle. But it's a good team over there.
3: Runners in scoring position, 0-for-7 in Game 4, 1-for-23 in the series. Braves are eliminated. Dodgers move on, and they get the Brewers in the NLCS.
5: Two outs, bottom of the ninth, nobody on. Brewers 3, Padres 1 here in Game 4. Sheets waits left side. McGill fires. Swing and a miss, and that's the ball game. And the Brewers have punched their ticket for the National League Championship Series, and it sets up a rematch with the Dodgers. Milwaukee moving on.
3: 3-1, the final. Brewers' fifth series win in franchise history. The win snapping a 12-game road losing streak in the postseason, which dated back to 2018. Brewers closing out the Padres in San Diego. John Schaube, Doug Glanville called the series for us there. Back to Petco. Boog.
5: Jay, thanks so much. So the Brewers are moving on to the National League Championship Series. Dougie, this was a great series. Close, tight baseball, and each side really showed a lot of grit.
9: It was really a phenomenal series. I'm really honored to call it with you just to know that this was incredible baseball. Every pitch, everything felt like high leverage all the time because nobody got too far ahead. It was always close game. One run, two runs, one run, big pitches, defensive miscues. But also the fact that they just ran the bases well, aggressive, stealing bags. You just saw a completeness, and of course the power game was there, but the bullpens seemed to steal the show in a lot of respects because they put up zero after zero after zero, and you knew that to beat the other team, you had to get a big hit against a high-leverage pitcher, and that's what it took, and they, you know, the team that found a way to break through ended up winning the games, and more often than it became the Milwaukee Brewers.
5: Cherio comes up with a big hit to give them the lead, but one of the things that we see is that from top to bottom, they get contributions from everywhere. It's not just Cherio and Contreras. Bowers takes his walk. Frelick will get a big hit tonight. It was Garrett Mitchell offensively and defensively.
9: Well, there's a lot of these lefties that, you know, a guy like Mitchell who's gotten finally a healthy season, who's showing how athletic and capable he is. Jake Bowers, another guy, gets a runway to get a full season, and they produced. And that's sort of the new equation going into this Dodger series. But at the same time, you still have Sal Frelick, who had an injury, you know, plagued season. But then he's in the middle of everything. He's like, okay, you're going to start. And Lara kind of sat out for a little bit, and Frelick was involved in everything. So they just did a great job. And when they got the offense, they put up the zeros on the pitching side.
5: All right, for Doug Glanville, I'm John Schaube right here on your home for every pitch of the postseason, Major League Baseball on ESPN Radio and the ESPN app. We send it back to Jay Reynolds in the studio.
3: All right, Boog, Brewers will face the Dodgers. They were swept by the Dodgers in the NLCS last year. Brewers won four of the seven games against the Dodgers in the regular season this year, including two of the last three. SportsCenter all night, ESPN Radio.
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17: Just classics, game after game. It lives up to the hype all the time.
3: Top 10 matchup between second-ranked Georgia and number six Alabama this weekend. Georgia's going to be without a key offensive piece. Bulldogs running back Chauncey Bowens will miss the game against Alabama. According to the SEC's initial availability report, he's been the team's primary short yardage ball carrier, injured last week in the win over Vanderbilt. As for this week against Alabama, what's Coach Kirby Smart hoping to learn about his team?
18: The resiliency. You know, you go play on the road in the SEC, and it really doesn't matter who. It's really hard to play on the road in our league, and that place is especially hard. So we know that. I've been there a long time and seen it, and it'll be a great environment. I want to find out kind of where we are as a team.
3: Another aspect that'll be factoring into the game is Mother Nature. Tropical storm Isaias could hit the Gulf Coast as early as Friday, potentially taking it near Bryant-Denny Stadium. College game day is set to be in Tuscaloosa as well. Saturday's game, 7:30 Eastern on ABC. The remnants of that storm could be in Washington, D.C. by Sunday afternoon, so it could be interesting for Giants quarterback Jameis Winston.
19: Yeah, you know, today is it's beautiful, and the sun is shining, you know, and the birds are chirping. I can only focus on now. You know, right now, it's a beautiful day, and when Sunday comes, you know, I still be glad and rejoice in the day that God gives us.
3: Jameis Winston wouldn't be his first rodeo with the weather this season. Had to play in a nor'easter week three. Giants lead the NFC East, sole possession of first place for the first time in 11 years. They're a game ahead of Washington and Dallas. Cowboys open week five tonight against Tampa Bay. ESPN analyst Jason McCourty.
20: As you look around, I don't want to minimize what the Giants are doing to lose your quarterback and still find a way to win football games, albeit against the Tennessee Titans and Arizona Cardinals.
21: Who cares,
20: winning games on last minute interceptions. They're finding ways to win. I just think ultimately as the season progresses for the Dallas Cowboys, you have Dak Prescott. And last year, you look at them defensively and you're like, they just don't have enough. This year, the defense has still struggled. I think it will continue to get better, although it's moving extremely slow. But when you have Dak Prescott and the way they're playing on the offensive side of the ball, and you look around the division, the way the Eagles are playing right now, the fact that the Giants don't have their starting quarterback, Washington doesn't have their starting quarterback right now, it's hard for me to think one of those three teams are going to overtake the Dallas Cowboys ultimately as the season progresses.
3: Cowboys 2-2 after the first 4 weeks. We'll see what happens in week five. Marquee matchup on the ice Wednesday. That's next. SportsCenter all night. It's ESPN Radio.
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1: 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Padres, Braves, Yankees, all three eliminated Wednesday, eliminated at home. As for the emotions in New York after losing, manager Aaron Boone.
2: It's the worst. It's the worst. So, you know, you just, for those experiencing it for the first time, and then those of us that have been there and been in a lot of these situations and had opportunities, you know, this is what you want to play for. This is where you want to be. And hopefully for everyone, whether it's going through it for the first time or those of us that have been through a lot of these, you know, it's got to be, you know, fuel to the fire. Obviously had a really good wild card series offensively, but obviously then for the most part got shut down. I thought we had some good at-bats tonight, gave ourselves some opportunities, hit some balls on the screws again, but ultimately not enough. You know, we got to be more, you know, complete, you know, offensively, defensively, pitching. You know, we did a lot of really good things this year, but ultimately not good enough to beat a really good Rays team tonight.
1: Yankees coming up short, losing at home.
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3: How good is that? Are you not entertained?
0: Number 5.
1: Guardians keep their season alive, winning on the road in Chicago, thanks in part to the defense that held the lead in the sixth. Roxy Bernstein had our call.
4: The payoff pitch. Swing and a line drive. Caught at third base by Ramirez that dropped it. Picks it up. Spins around. Throws to first and he gets Vargas. What an effort by Ramirez. A dive toward the hole. Had it in his glove and it rolled out when he hit the ground. Picked it up. Spun around. Like he was on a lazy Susan over there at third base.
0: Number 4.
1: Yankees were at home trying to avoid a sweep at the hands of the Rays. But then our Mike Cousins saw this in a 2-2 game in the sixth.
5: The Caminero not fleet of foot at first. And the pitch is hit high and deep to right field. Jones going back. And that ball is gone. A two-run go-ahead blast for Victor Mesa Jr. He hits it off of Max Fried here in the sixth. A crowd silencer.
0: Number 3.
1: Hockey. Capitals winning the final home opener for Alex Ovechkin. They sure got started early. Capitals Radio Network.
6: From the right hash mark, sending it around the far wing. Van Riemsdyk got pressured, and the Caps get the turnover. Beauvillier coming down the middle. A backhand. He scores! Anthony Beauvillier! 23 seconds in. It's 1-0 Washington!
0: Number 2.
1: Back to the diamond. Dodgers close out the Braves. Get

0: Some ninth inning insurance in Atlanta. Dave O'Brien on our call.
1: Iglesias, a payoff pitch. Swinging a high fly ball right field. That is deep. He hits it way back there, and it is gone. Home run, Max Muncy. He strikes again. Another home run for him, the third of the postseason.
2: Number one.
0: WNBA, Valkyries take the first two from the Aces. Shooting from distance to break a fourth quarter tie. 95-7 the game.
3: Tennis shoot back to Gabby. Sizing up Young. Driving right between the legs. Moving left. Burton has a left wing three. Dance! 79-76. And a tap out. Called by Becky.
0: Valkyries and Dream, each with 2-0 leads in their respective series. Football, Eagles tied with the Cowboys in the division. They're both 2-2, a game behind the Giants. Week 5 getting underway tonight. Dallas hosting the winless Buccaneers. Jane Slater from the NFL Network.
4: You know, when we talked about this team, really today was their only full practice. And Schottenheimer made sure that both sides of the ball got 8 plays at full speed. And talking to Dak Prescott, he said it really is them trying to cram in 5 days worth of film into just a few. But he said all of them are doing everything they can to get their body back. So it was asked, how much do you got left in there, Dak Prescott, ahead of Thursday?
5: Oh, it's going to be 100. It's going to be 100. That's how much, you know, I love this game, how much I've put in this game throughout my life. And through the offseason, you know, you prepare and you condition, you do a lot of things for these type of moments. If I had to play today, it might not be ideal, but I'd find a way and I'd be 100%.
4: And keep an eye on all-pro left guard Tyler Smith. His 21-day practice window opened up this week. He got some practice in. He tells me he feels good, but it's all about the grip strength. And when I asked him how he's going about that, get this. He says he uses a yellow rubber ducky at night. He literally squeezes it. And I said, so is the grip strength coming back? He says it's coming along. But it's Schottenheimer who says this one is all up to Smith as to whether he can go on Thursday. Smith tells me he'll know a little bit more as they get closer to kick.
0: We'll see on Thursday. As for Aaron Judge, how about his feelings on the Yankees? That's next at ESPN Radio.
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1: 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The Dodgers look to punch their ticket to the NLCS against the Braves.
2: Payoff pitch. Swinging a high fly ball right field. That is deep. He hits it way back there, and it is gone. Home run, Max Muncy. He strikes again.
1: The Rays sweep the Yankees in the Bronx.
3: And the pitch is hit high and deep to right field. Jones going back, and that ball is gone. A two-run go-ahead blast. A crowd silencer.
1: We have a critical game four against the Brewers and Padres.
2: Swing and a line drive. Base hit into center field. Churio has given the Brewers the lead. Who else?
1: The Guardians fight to keep their season alive against the White Sox.
2: Grichuk dives, can't make the catch. Rolls past him. It was just fair. Two runs are in. Racing to third, Jose Ramirez. A two-run triple.
1: Plus, the Cowboys and Buccaneers get set for Thursday Night Football.
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5: 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Wednesday, the final day in 2026, where we had a chance to have four playoff baseball games, and that's what we got. In fact, second week of baseball's postseason. No champion, obviously, yet still we've seen seven champagne celebrations in the clubhouse. One of those celebrations in Atlanta. Braves scoring in the top of the first on a wild pitch. Dodgers tie it up in the second. Shohei Ohtani scoring on an error, and that's the way it would stay until the seventh.
2: Suarez comes set. Here's the pitch. Swing and a ground ball up the middle, base hit. In to score Hernandez. In to score Edmund. Páez delivers a huge two-run hit up the middle. And the Dodgers lead it 3-1 in the seventh.
5: Max Muncy had some insurance with a solo shot in the ninth, and then...
2: And the 0-2. Swing and a high fly ball into right. That should do it. Tucker is there, and the Dodgers win. 4-1 the final. They take the series 3-1 against the Atlanta Braves. Once again, this Dodger machine is moving on to the National League Championship Series.
5: 18th time they've done that. Third straight, in fact, 4-1 win in Atlanta over the Braves. Atlanta had won the regular season series, but LA wins the best of five postseason matchup. Dodgers manager Dave Roberts.
6: Well, you know, the postseason is different than the regular season. You know, there's no correlation to the success that you have in the regular season into the postseason. I think it's for us, you just got to be playing your best baseball, and guys got to step up in big moments. And, you know, that's what it takes. You got to have some good fortune as well. And like I said, any series, 5-game series, 7-game series, every team's good. So it's going to be a battle. And it was good to see us come out of this one.
5: Dodgers have been 0-14 with runners in scoring position in the series before the Páez single in the seventh inning. We heard the game here on ESPN Radio. Dave O'Brien and Jessica Mendoza had the call for us. Back to Atlanta. Dave?
2: Jay, thank you very much. You know, you hang around the Dodgers long enough, and Jess does it all season long, covering the team in L.A. I get a chance to see them several times a season. You begin to appreciate the culture of winning, and that's what it is inside their clubhouse. Dave Roberts has a lot to do with it, but they have so many great players, and even when those guys just aren't playing necessarily great, they have role guys who step in and do that. We just saw it again.
7: I thought Max Muncy said it perfectly. His interview with Jeff Passan after the game just talked about, look, we want to win, period. And he really means it when he says it's not about what you do, perform individually. And if you know that you're just trying to contribute, trying to help a team that has already so much talent, that it's not about you. And that's exactly what Max Muncy said. It doesn't matter where you're hitting the order. Look at all the different guys that we've got. Ohtani has been 0-4, has not been able to perform, but no one's paying attention to that within that clubhouse. They know that any point, any one of them can contribute, and that's what Max Muncy did tonight.
2: No, we asked Walt Weiss, the manager of the Braves. His team had a terrific season. We asked him in the pregame, what is it you most admire about your counterpart, Dave Roberts? And he said, the ability he has, the tenacity he has to keep his team on top year after year. And Walt paused and said, that's really hard to do. It's not an easy thing. And I know a lot of people look at their payroll and they look at all the talent and they say it should be easy. It's not an easy thing to do, to stay on that edge year after year like the Dodgers do.
7: I think it's harder when you've got more payroll, you got more egos, you got more dudes that were the dude on the team that they came from. Plus, you got guys that they're developing, rookies that are coming in. I mean, you talk the mishmash of what's in that clubhouse, different cultures, different languages, and different amounts of money that they know that they need to go out and perform night after night. So his ability to speak to every single one of them as the human, we saw a moment tonight, Tyler Glasnow gets pulled early and he sits in the dugout with him during the game. You usually see that maybe tomorrow, later tonight.
2: Yep.
7: Grabs 6'8" of him, grabs him, gives him a big kiss on the cheek. It talks to him for about 2 minutes to let him know how much he believes in him.
2: You look like a child hugging his stuffed giraffe, you know, in the bedroom there for a couple of minutes. But a marvelous performance by the Dodgers. And I always say it year after year. That's a really great Atlanta Braves team. And the Dodgers ran through them 3-1.
7: It's an Atlanta Braves team that really shoved it to the Dodgers during the regular season. 5 out of 6 games they took. I get it. It's different in the postseason. But that gives you an idea of how good this Braves team can be. And honestly, for the Dodgers, they haven't even played their best baseball yet. This is definitely a test as they advance, whether it's the Padres or the Brewers. They still have some holes. They still have some things to figure out. And that's going to come to fruition as we see the championship series.
2: That's a great point. Also sounds like a warning. Warning for everybody else in the National League. They have not yet played their best baseball. Well, for Jess Mendoza, I'm Dave O'Brien right here in your home for every pitch of the postseason, Major League Baseball on ESPN Radio and the ESPN app. Now we send it back to Jay Reynolds in the studio.
5: All right, Dave, and the Dodgers are moving on after their win. Padres had staved off elimination with their win on Tuesday, Wednesday, Game 4. Another must win for San Diego. Brewers out in front in the third with the game's first run on an RBI single. Padres answer, though, with a loud moment in the third.
8: 1-2 now. And here comes. Swing. High fly ball. Center field going back is the center fielder Mitchell. And that is way out of here. Fernando Tatis Jr. unloads. I think that went over both bullpens. And the Padres on the board. They tied this game at 1.
5: Game tied until the Brewers move in front on a Jackson Churio RBI single in the fifth. They add to it with a sac fly in the sixth. Eighth inning, Padres with a runner on Manny Machado at the plate and a chance to tie it up.
8: The pitch. Swing and a high fly ball, center field. Mitchell going back at the track, at the wall, and he made the catch. Oh, he reached over the wall, and he made the catch. And Machado retired, and there's 2 out.
5: John Ciampi called it here on ESPN Radio. That saves the lead, and the Brewers go on to a 3-1 win to close out the series in 4. Brewers, they win on the road in San Diego. They snap a 12-game road losing streak in the postseason, close out the Padres, and advance to the NLCS, where they will face the Dodgers. Aaron Ashby worked the middle innings for the win, worked 3 innings after the win, spoke with our Alden Gonzalez.
9: Aaron, what did you think watching that ball off the bat of Manny Machado? Did you think it was out of here?
10: It was close. It certainly hit well. He's an unbelievable hitter to get to the 100-mile-an-hour sinker inside like that, but I'm glad it stayed in.
9: Aaron, another really tight game in this series. What was it like to just play in this series, and how does it feel to overcome this team and move on to the next round?
10: Yeah, that's an unbelievable team over there. I thought that was the best baseball series that we've played all year long, and credit to our guys. They're just relentless. It's everyone pulling for each other and together, and it was incredible.
9: 3 innings from you out of the bullpen, pretty huge in terms of bridging the gap to the later innings. What allowed you to be so efficient against that Padres offense?
10: Yeah, I think Bill behind the plate, we were on the same page all night. He was calling great pitches. He was giving me good targets, and it was really just the sinker was getting the ball on the ground and getting those ground balls.
9: You move on to the NLCS, you face the Dodgers. What is it about this team this year, Aaron, that makes you believe you guys are better equipped to overcome them this year?
10: Yeah, it's another year of another year of being more mature. These guys all have the experience now. And, yeah, we're just fired up and ready to go.
5: Brewers were swept by the Dodgers in the NLCS a year ago. SportsCenter All Night, ESPN Radio, American League. Rays and Yankees played the first two in St. Petersburg. Tampa Bay coming away with wins in both. Yankees hosting game three, and it was a game that was tied at two.
3: The Caminero not fleet of foot at first, and the pitch is hit high and deep to right field. Jones going back, and that ball is gone. A two-run go-ahead blast for Victor Mesa Jr. He hits it off of Max Fried here in the sixth. A crowd silencer, and it gives the Rays a 4-2 lead over the Yankees on a 401-foot homer to right center field.
5: That was in the top of the sixth. Yankees thought they had tied it in the bottom of the sixth.
3: 1-0 pitch. This one's hit high left field. Mesa going back to the warning track. He's at the wall. He leaps, and that ball is a home run. It's a two-run home run for Anthony Volpe. The second home run of the night that just barely left the yard. The game's tied at four, but this is going to be reviewed.
11: I think they're going to rule that this was fan interference, but uncatchable ball.
12: After review, we have spectator interference.
13: And that's the right call right there.
5: So instead of a 4-4 game, it was 4-3, and that's how it would end. Yankees come up short. Rays get the win. They sweep the series 3-love and advance to the ALCS for the third time in franchise history. Yankees never led in the series. They almost had tied it up in the sixth, but that home run overturned. Manager Aaron Boone?
14: Yeah, I thought they did a good job with it. When he hit it, you know, to my eye, looking out there, I was a little concerned right away because it felt like something I wasn't sure. And then, you know, seeing the replay and seeing it unfold, I thought they did the right thing. I thought they got it right.
5: Yankees are swept out of the postseason, 17th straight season without winning a World Series. Aaron Judge didn't get to see the field. Does he feel like the team has gone all in?
15: It's tough to say. You know, I want to trade for everybody, sign everybody every single year, but I know that's not realistic. So, you know, they give us a winning team every single year, but that's not good enough here in New York. Man, we're the Yankees. You got to go out there and expect championships and go on in every year. So I'm excited to see what they do.
5: He says Aaron Boone is the guy to lead them, however. Rays bullpen, an ERA of 169 over 10 2/3 in the series. They won this series after winning the regular season series, which gave them some rest during the wild card round. That was key, says manager Kevin Cash.
16: That's a series right there that we were able to, you know, stay in rhythm, stay in sync. And, you know, a lot of people talk about what's better. I still would say winning the division and having the days off are better. I applaud our players for taking it serious with the 4 or 5 days off and trying to get something out of it. It's not game speed, playoff reps, but you can get something out of it. They did that. And the way our pitchers just executed, you know, multiple times through that lineup was really, really impressive. But we did it for the most part by just limiting walks. If you don't walk them, you're going to give yourself a chance.
5: Rays sweep the Yankees, and that series comes to an end. Tampa Bay now awaits the winner of Cleveland and Chicago. That series has not come to an end.
8: The pitch, strike three called, 99 in there. Vargas gone looking as Cade Smith strikes out the side in the ninth. 19 strikeouts by Cleveland pitching. And the Guardians, who are facing elimination today, down 2-0. The series shifting from Cleveland to the south side of Chicago. And the Guardians respond with a much-needed 9-3 win.
5: Chicago still leads the series 2-1, but the Guardians on the board, scoring 9 runs in Game 3. We heard it here on ESPN Radio. Roxy Bernstein, Greg Olson. Roxy?
8: Well, Jay, the Cleveland Guardians had their backs against the wall. Down 2-0 in this series. A must win coming to the south side of Chicago after their bats were shut down. Cleveland had only 3 runs on 7 hits through the first 2 games, with the White Sox winning both in Cleveland. Now in Chicago, a different story today. This is the recipe that Stephen Vogt was looking for. As the Guardians offense, the big bats showed up, and Cleveland pitching
17: They struck out 19 here in Game 3.
18: Yeah, that back end of the bullpen was really good. Foster Griffin came in, and game's on the line in the first inning. In the bottom of the first, he's got a mess. He gets out of the jam with a strikeout, ends up striking out 7 in 2 2/3 innings. And then Stephen Vogt gets to do what he wants to do, which is use this great bullpen of Gaddis, Heron, and Cade Smith. They punch out the night, and it did not hurt that when the Guardians are searching for people to get on base, the White Sox walk 10.
17: And they use 7 pitchers, just like Cleveland did here in Game 3. But they needed the big bats to show up. And a 4-run third highlighted by a bases clearing, 3-run triple from Joe Adell, and the breathing room provided late on a 2-run double by Jose Ramirez.
18: Yeah, but Ramirez, showing himself to be the best player on the planet, shows up again tonight. Double, a triple, stolen base, couple RBI, and a game-changing play diving at third base that got them out of a jam in the sixth when Hunter Gaddis was struggling. And he saves the game right there.
17: And defense came through a number of times today for Cleveland in this game, but the pitching and the timely hitting, and the Guardians forced a Game 4. The White Sox still lead the series 2-1. Game 4 coming up Thursday from Chicago. Once again, our final, 9-3 Guardians. For Greg Olson, I'm Roxy Bernstein, right here in your home for every pitch of the postseason, Major League Baseball on ESPN Radio and the ESPN app, as we go back to Jay Reynolds in the studio.
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1: 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South Carolina marches into Gainesville looking to pull off a statement upset against the 4-1 16th ranked Florida Gators. 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
25: Lane Johnson due to retirement, and now you lose this. 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
25: 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And I mean, it's a confusing move for me for Philadelphia, but Baltimore got a lot better.
5: Ravens giving up a fifth rounder next spring and a second rounder in 2028 as part of the trade. Ravens Falcons in the Sunday night game. Week 5 gets underway later tonight.
0: Buccaneers at Cowboys.
27: Turn the page and you're on to the Bucs. And, you know, understanding we got a team coming here winless, how desperate they're going to be, and it's the NFL, and the parity of it, and just knowing that we've got to go prove it again.
28: The offense might be the best in all of football this year. They are leading the NFL in points scored per drive, 3.4 points per possession. But where they have been particularly exciting and impactful is in the clutch. Not something we normally associate with the Dallas Cowboys. In the fourth quarter, 10 possessions this year, 6 touchdowns, 2 field goals. They're averaging nearly 5 points per possession in the fourth quarter.
29: This offense might be a historically good offense.
26: Mm-hmm.
29: And then they're averaging 3.4 points per drive.
27: I got no regrets. We're 4 games in. I think we can get better. Am I complacent with what we've done? Absolutely not. Do I think what we've done is it enough? Absolutely not. Do I still believe that that's who we are and that's who we're going to be? Damn right.
30: By show of hands, who here thinks the Cowboys defense is getting better?
31: Yes, are they?
30: It is getting better.
32: Why every time the Dallas Cowboys win, all of a sudden, it's something wrong with whoever they beat? Now, if they don't win,

0: Football League.
1: Yeah, he'll be the quarterback Thursday night. You know, he has some ups, he has some downs, but for his first time out there, he didn't panic. You know, it's his first game. He's going to have some ups and downs.
2: At this position, you want to do everything that you can to be able to go out there and win a football game. 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
3: 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Valkyries now 1 win away from becoming the first expansion team to reach the finals within their first 2 seasons. They were in a tight one with Las Vegas, leading by 2 aces at the free throw line.
4: I think the Valkyries are expecting a missed free throw here from Jackie Young with 5.9 to go. Here we go. Jackie Young free throw. She's trying to miss. It goes up. It's no good. Gray has it. Gray underneath. Blocked by Kia Stokes. Taken away by Burton. And that'll do it. The Valkyries win 83-81. Up 2-0 in the best of 5.
3: 95-7 the game. Valkyries hang on for the 2-point win. They go up 2-0 in the series. Game 3 Friday in Las Vegas. They get a huge block in the closing seconds to seal the win. Meanwhile, in Atlanta, the Dream getting the benefit of perhaps a mental lapse by the Liberty.
5: Got that one, too. 3-point game. New York has a reset. They don't use it. Why don't they use it? Deflect it to Stewart. Hoist it up. Air ball. That'll do it. Game 2 belongs to Atlanta. The Dream take a commanding 2-0 series lead.
3: Ryan Rucco calling it on ESPN. The reset timeout would have allowed the Liberty trailing by 3 to advance the ball. They didn't use it, as you heard Ryan mention. New York's Brianna Stewart says they didn't use it because they didn't think they had it.
6: I'm not blaming the refs, but when I ask both refs if we have a reset timeout at the end and they tell us no, and then we leave the game with a reset timeout, it's pretty frustrating. Yeah, okay, I kind of got a good look at the end, but would just love to have some clarity on that situation as well. I asked Kevin, I said, do we have a reset timeout? And he said, I'm going to check at the table. So then he looked to Fatu, and she said no. So then he told me no. Who knows what would happen in the game, but we would have had hopefully a better shot on goal.
7: And Chris, I guess, were you unaware that you guys?
8: Yeah, same thing.
7: What was the confusion on the staff?
8: They just said we didn't have it. So
7: they told you that you didn't have one.
8: Yeah, multiple staff members. So it is what it is. We got to demand more, but it is what it is.
3: Liberty coach Chris DeMarco, his team now in an 0-2 hole to the Atlanta Dream. Atlanta's won 4 straight playoff games. SportsCenter all night. Final home opener for Alex Ovechkin hosting Sidney Crosby and the Penguins. Washington scoring in the first 30 seconds and by the third.
9: And Kyrou's got to go back to center ice to find it. Big speed coming back in to the Pittsburgh zone for Leonard shooting. He scores! Ryan Leonard puts it in with 16:05 to play. It's 5-3 Washington!
3: Capitals Radio Network 5-3 the final. 76th regular season meeting between Sidney Crosby and Alex Ovechkin. Ovechkin now has 33 wins to 43 for Crosby. Oilers a 5-2 win over the Ducks. Evan Bouchard, 2 goals in the win. Rematch in the National League. 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
21: I would love to see how many of the leftists who are saying, oh, we need to cut off these defensive weapon systems to Israel, would be horrified if we did the same thing vis-a-vis Ukraine. What would be the logic to say we must help Ukraine, but we cannot help Israel, even with defensive weapons? Square that circle for me without an egregious double standard being applied to the Jewish state. I don't think you can. In fact, I think it's the whole point.
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21: 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And I think the president saw and has been under-impressed recently with some of the people doing the talking and doing the so-called leading, and he's made a change with Homan. 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
24: Here's the pitch. A swing and a miss. Strike three. The ball game is over. And for the third time ever, the Tampa Bay Rays are headed to the American League Championship Series. A three-game sweep over the New York Yankees, two in Florida, and the clincher here in New York. 4-3 is the final score. The Rays are victorious.
3: The Yankees, their 17th straight season without winning the World Series. Second longest drought in franchise history. Rays advancing to the ALCS, third time in franchise history. As you heard, second playoff sweep in franchise history, the first in a series of at least three games. We heard it here on ESPN Radio. Mike Cousins alongside Eduardo Perez and Tim Kirchen back to a rather quiet Bronx. Mike?
25: Thank you, Jay. It was a 4-3 final on Wednesday night at Yankee Stadium as the Tampa Bay Rays completed a three-game sweep over the New York Yankees. They are moving on to the American League Championship Series. The better team won in this series. It was a nail-biter, though. This one, like game one, coming down to the very last at-bat, nerve-wracking all throughout. Brian Baker finishes it off. The American League and Major League leader in saves goes 3-for-3 in this series to move the Rays onto the next round.
1: Yeah, the consistency that they had in pitching, the relentlessness that they had also offensively, and the pressure they put on the defense of the New York Yankees really played. And this is the exact baseball that they played all season long. It's not a surprise for everyone that has been watching the Tampa Bay Rays from the beginning to the end. They played with a chip on their shoulder. When you go to the Trop, part of their promotion is no one believed in us. And right now, they're four wins away from getting to the World Series, and they're going to do it at home. But the most important thing, Tim, is they did it against the New York Yankees here in New York.
2: Right, and they did it three different ways. In Game 1, Drew Rasmussen just outpitched them. In Game 2, they just put the ball in play, played little ball, and took the pressure to the Yankees, who were not there to respond. And tonight, they won the game with the home run ball. Ryan Vallejo comes off the bench. We don't even think he's going to start. He hits a huge homer, and then Victor Mesa Jr. hits a two-run homer off of Max Fried to win this game. So we saw three different sides of the Rays in this series, and all three of them helped win this series for them.
25: And the deciding play for the Yankees was off the bat of Anthony Volpe in the sixth inning. What appeared at first to be a two-run game-tying home run goes under crew chief review. It was rude fan interference. And the umpires at that point can place the runners. They place Volpe at second, ruling a fan had reached over the wall. It wasn't going to be a ball that was caught, and it made it instead of 4-4, 4-3, and that's the final.
2: The umpires got it right, and that's the key. They are allowed to rule that that ball was uncatchable, and then they can say, all right, we're going to place the runner. So that was not a two-run homer. It looks like the Yankees, some people are going to say, oh, they got taken. They didn't. The umpires got that call right.
1: How about the technology in today's game? The ability that we have to review plays like that, the ability that we have to be able to challenge balls and strikes, all those things come into play. I was really surprised late that Grisham did not challenge that first pitch, where I think it would have been overturned. But this is the beauty of the game today. This is the beauty of the technology. And right now, the best team is moving on.
25: Tampa Bay Rays are on to the American League Championship Series. They'll face either Chicago or Cleveland in the next round. 4-3, the final, as they sweep the Yankees. For Tim Kirkchen and Eduardo Perez, I'm Mike Cousins, right here on your home for every pitch of the postseason. Major League Baseball on ESPN Radio and the ESPN app. Now let's go back to Jay Reynolds in the studio.
3: All right, Mike, Yankees are swept. They never led in the series. And as you mentioned, Mike, Rays now await either the White Sox or the Guardians. Cleveland staving off elimination Wednesday using a big third inning in Game 3.
4: 1-2 on Adele. Two outs, bases loaded. The pitch. Swinging a ground ball past first, fair. Down the right field line, rolls toward the corner. Kwan is in. Here comes Ramirez. Around third, chase to Lauder. He will come all the way home. Adele driving, diving into third base. A three-run bases clearing triple, and it's 4-1 Cleveland.
3: A three-run triple, part of a four-run third for Cleveland as they go on to a 9-3 win over the White Sox. Chicago still leads the series, but the Guardians get on the board. Chicago still leads the series 2-1. After the win, Joe Adell with our Jesse Rogers.
5: It was that three-run triple that really changed this game. They tried to go up the ladder on you. Were you ready for that pitch?
6: Yeah, during the course of the at-bat, after the first couple of pitches, it was clear they were kind of trying to go to the bottom of the zone with sliders. And, Higgins got really good stuff. And, I just went to that two-strike count and went up top to try to, see if I can match a fastball and got a pitch that up there that I could handle and was able to do something with it.
5: And from that point, you guys kind of extended the lead. Tell me, since coming over here mid-season, was this the best game you saw Jose Ramirez play?
6: Hey, man, he's unbelievable. I mean, both sides of the ball, it was impressive all the way through. But, this is vintage Jose. This is what he does. This is who he is. And to be in a moment like this, for him to have a game like this, it's special, and this is what we needed.
5: Yeah, you say it's what you needed because your backs were against the wall. What does this do for the locker room, even after a game like this where you're still down 2-1?
6: Absolutely. I mean, we knew what the deal was coming into the locker room today, and at the end of the day, it's win or go home. And for us, it's we're going to continue to play our game, and we had to kind of let loose. And tonight was an example of what we're capable of, and so we got to keep pushing forward with it.
5: Thanks. Congrats.
6: Appreciate it. Thank you.
3: Joe Adell mentioning Jose Ramirez. He went 2-for-4 with a 2-run triple in the 8th inning. Guardians, first time in postseason history, they've hit 2 triples in one game. Their 134th postseason game all time. Guardians get on the board in the series. White Sox still lead the series 2-1. Game 4, Thursday in Chicago. Our coverage, 7:30 Eastern here on ESPN Radio, where you hear every pitch of baseball's postseason. Right now, SportsCenter all night. As for the National League, the NLCS is now set.
7: Iglesias, a payoff pitch. Swinging a high fly ball right field. That is deep. He hits it way back there, and it is gone. Home run, Max Muncy. He strikes again. Another home run for him, the third of the postseason. And the Dodgers grab a big run to add on. It is now 4-1 LA in the ninth.
3: They tack on that insurance, and that was the final. 4-1, they beat the Braves in Atlanta, closing out the series in 4 and advancing to the NLCS, their 18th League Championship Series appearance all time and their third straight. Max Muncy, 1-for-4 with that home run. He spoke with our Jeff Passan.
8: Max, another home run for you. Another trip to the National League Championship Series. How, year after year, October after October, do you guys just keep winning?
6: I think it's just the mindset we have in the clubhouse. We don't take anything for granted. We know how hard it is to get here. We know how hard it is to advance. And we let our preparation take over. Every single day we'll come out, we're working as hard as we possibly can. And, we kind of let that carry us through the game.
8: We've seen Andy Páez play like an all-star all year long, and yet he is batting in the number 9 hole, comes up with the biggest hit today, the 2-run single with the bases loaded. How, when you are at the bottom of the lineup like that, do you still continue to produce the way that he does?
6: Because it doesn't matter where you're at. Everyone in this dugout knows that if you're in the lineup, you have an opportunity to impact the game. Even if you're on the bench, you still have an opportunity to impact the game. It doesn't matter where you're batting. There's going to be opportunities up and down the lineup. And, for us, it's all about winning. None of us care about what we do ourselves. We just want to win, and it's infectious.
8: Similarly with your pitching, Tyler Glasnow goes 4 2/3, gives up only 1 run, but your bullpen comes in to fill those last 4 1/3 innings. What makes this team so deep and so good?
6: I really think it's just the attitude and culture that we have in the clubhouse. We all believe in ourselves. We believe in the goal. We don't care about our numbers. We just care about the end goal, which is winning. And, when you get 26 to 40 guys all believing in that, it's special. And that's what we've seen the last couple of years.
3: Dodgers advancing. Dave Roberts' 72nd career postseason win as the Dodgers eliminate the Braves. Braves went 0-for-7 with runners in scoring position. Atlanta manager Walt Weiss.
9: And the Dodgers have something to do with that. I mean, they're going for the third straight world championship for a reason. The arms just keep coming at you. But, the postseason, you never know what you're going to get. I mean, it's very unpredictable. But, some guys, you have a lot of unsung heroes and a lot of times in the postseason, and sometimes guys struggle. It's obviously magnified because you're playing under a microscope. But, I think we struggled with runners in scoring position. So did the Dodgers. The games were really tight. I thought we gave them all they can handle, but it's a good team over there.
3: Runners in scoring position, 0-for-7 in game 4, 1-for-23 in the series. Braves are eliminated. Dodgers move on, and they get the Brewers in the NLCS.
7: 2 outs, bottom of the 9th, nobody on. Brewers 3, Padres 1 here in game 4. Sheets waits left side. McGill fires. Swing and a miss, and that's the ball game. And the Brewers have punched their ticket for the National League Championship Series, and it sets up a rematch with the Dodgers. Milwaukee moving on.
3: 3-1, the final. Brewers' 5th series win in franchise history. The win snapping a 12-game road losing streak in the postseason, which dated back to 2018. Brewers closing out the Padres in San Diego. John Shambi, Doug Glanville called the series for us there. Back to Petco. Boog.
7: Jay, thanks so much. So the Brewers are moving on to the National League Championship Series. Dougie, this was a great series. Close, tight baseball, and each side really showed a lot of grit.
0: It was really a phenomenal series. I'm really honored to call it with you just to know that this was incredible baseball. Every pitch, everything felt like high leverage all the time because nobody got too far ahead. It was always close game. One run, two runs, one run. Big pitches, defensive miscues, but also the fact that they just ran the bases well, aggressive, stealing bags. You just saw a completeness, and of course the power game was there, but the bullpens seemed to steal the show in a lot of respects because they put up zero after zero after zero, and you knew that to beat the other team, you had to get a big hit against a high-leverage pitcher, and that's what it took, and they, you know, the team that found a way to break through ended up winning the games, and more often than it became the Milwaukee Brewers.
7: Churio comes up with a big hit to give them the lead, but one of the things that we see is that from top to bottom, they get contributions from everywhere. It's not just Churio and Contreras. Bowers takes his walk. Frelick will get a big hit tonight. It was Garrett Mitchell offensively and defensively.
0: Well, there's a lot of these lefties that, you know, a guy like Mitchell who's gotten finally a healthy season, who's showing how athletic and capable he is. Jake Bowers, another guy, gets a runway to get a full season, and they produced. And that's sort of the new equation going into this Dodger series. But at the same time, you still have Sal Frelick, who had an injury, you know, plagued season, but then he's in the middle of everything. He's like, okay, you're going to start. And Lara kind of sat out for a little bit, and Frelick was involved in everything. So they just did a great job. And when they got the offense, they put up the zeros on the pitching side.
7: All right, for Doug Glanville, I'm John Schaube right here on your home for every pitch of the postseason, Major League Baseball on ESPN Radio and the ESPN app. We send it back to Jay Reynolds in the studio.
3: All right, Boog, Brewers will face the Dodgers. They were swept by the Dodgers in the NLCS last year. Brewers won four of the seven games against the Dodgers in the regular season this year, including two of the last three. SportsCenter All Night, ESPN Radio.
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19: This is excellent on excellent in mid-October.
26: Just classics, game after game. It lives up to the hype all the time.
3: Top 10 matchup between second-ranked Georgia and number six Alabama this weekend. Georgia's going to be without a key offensive piece. Bulldogs running back Chauncey Bowens will miss the game against Alabama. According to the SEC's initial availability report, he's been the team's primary short yardage ball carrier, injured last week in the win over Vanderbilt. As for this week against Alabama, what's Coach Kirby Smart hoping to learn about his team?
27: The resiliency. You know, you go play on the road in the SEC, and it really doesn't matter who. It's really hard to play on the road in our league, and that place is especially hard. So we know that. I've been there a long time and seen it, and it'll be a great environment. I want to find out kind of where we are as a team.
3: Another aspect that'll be factoring into the game is Mother Nature. Tropical storm Isaias could hit the Gulf Coast as early as Friday, potentially taking it near Bryant-Denny Stadium. College game day is set to be in Tuscaloosa as well. Saturday's game, 7:30 Eastern on ABC. The remnants of that storm could be in Washington, D.C. by Sunday afternoon, so it could be interesting for Giants quarterback Jameis Winston.
28: Yeah, you know, today is it's beautiful, and the sun is shining, you know, the birds are chirping. I can only focus on now. You know, right now, it's a beautiful day, and when Sunday comes, you know, I still be glad and rejoice in the day that God gives us.
3: Jameis Winston wouldn't be his first rodeo with the weather this season. Had to play in a nor'easter in week three. Giants lead the NFC East, sole possession of first place for the first time in 11 years. They're a game ahead of Washington and Dallas. Cowboys open week five tonight against Tampa Bay. ESPN analyst Jason McCourty.
29: As you look around, I don't want to minimize what the Giants are doing to lose your quarterback and still find a way to win football games, albeit against the Tennessee Titans and Arizona Cardinals.
30: Who cares,
29: winning games on last minute interceptions. They're finding ways to win. I just think ultimately as the season progresses for the Dallas Cowboys, you have Dak Prescott. And last year, you looked at them defensively and you're like, they just don't have enough. This year, the defense has still struggled. I think it will continue to get better, although it's moving extremely slow. But when you have Dak Prescott and the way they're playing on the offensive side of the ball, and you look around the division, the way the Eagles are playing right now, the fact that the Giants don't have their starting quarterback, Washington doesn't have their starting quarterback right now, it's hard for me to think one of those three teams are going to overtake the Dallas Cowboys ultimately as the season progresses.
3: Cowboys 2-2 after the first 4 weeks. We'll see what happens in week five. Marquee matchup on the ice Wednesday. That's next. SportsCenter all night. It's ESPN Radio.
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1: 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Padres, Braves, Yankees, all three eliminated Wednesday, eliminated at home. As for the emotions in New York after losing, manager Aaron Boone.
2: It's the worst. It's the worst. So, you know, you just, for those experiencing it for the first time, and then those of us that have been there and been in a lot of these situations and had opportunities, you know, this is what you want to play for. This is where you want to be. And hopefully for everyone, whether it's going through it for the first time or those of us that have been through a lot of these, you know, it's got to be, you know, fuel to the fire. Obviously had a really good wild card series offensively, but obviously then for the most part got shut down. I thought we had some good at-bats tonight, gave ourselves some opportunities, hit some balls on the screws again, but ultimately not enough. You know, we got to be more, you know, complete, you know, offensively, defensively, pitching. You know, we did a lot of really good things this year, but ultimately not good enough to beat a really good Rays team tonight.
1: Yankees coming up short, losing at home.
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3: How good is that? Are you not entertained?
0: Number 5.
1: Guardians keep their season alive, winning on the road in Chicago, thanks in part to the defense that held the lead in the sixth. Roxy Bernstein had our call.
4: The payoff pitch. Swing and a line drive. Caught at third base by Ramirez that dropped it. Picks it up. Spins around. Throws to first and he gets Vargas. What an effort by Ramirez. A dive toward the hole. Had it in his glove and it rolled out when he hit the ground. Picked it up. Spun around. Like he was on a lazy Susan over there at third base.
0: Number 4.
1: Yankees were at home trying to avoid a sweep at the hands of the Rays. But then our Mike Cousins saw this in a 2-2 game in the sixth.
5: The Caminero not fleet of foot at first. And the pitch is hit high and deep to right field. Jones going back. And that ball is gone. A two-run go-ahead blast for Victor Mesa Jr. He hits it off of Max Fried here in the sixth. A crowd silencer.
0: Number 3.
1: Hockey. Capitals winning the final home opener for Alex Ovechkin. Sure got started early. Capitals Radio Network.
6: From the right hash mark, sending it around the far wing. Van Riemsdyk got pressured, and the Caps get the turnover. Beauvillier coming down the middle, and backhand, he scores! Anthony Beauvillier, 23 seconds in, it's 1-0, Washington!
0: Number 2.
1: Back to the diamond. Dodgers close out the Braves, getting some ninth inning insurance in Atlanta. Dave O'Brien on our call.
7: Iglesias, a payoff pitch. Swinging a high fly ball right field. That is deep. He hits it way back there, and it is gone. Home run, Max Muncy. He strikes again. Another home run for him, the third of the postseason.
0: Number 1.
1: WNBA, Valkyries take the first two from the Aces. Shooting from distance to break a fourth quarter tie. 95-7 the game.
8: Tennis shoot back to Gabby. Sizing up Young. Driving right between the legs. Moving left. Burton has a left wing.

0: Series and Dream, each with 2-0 leads in their respective series. Football, Eagles tied with the Cowboys in the division. They're both 2-2, a game behind the Giants. Week 5 getting underway tonight. Dallas hosting the winless Buccaneers. Jane Slater from the NFL Network.
1: You know, when we talked about this team, really today was their only full practice. And Schottenheimer made sure that both sides of the ball got 8 plays at full speed. And talking to Dak Prescott, he said it really is them trying to cram in 5 days worth of film into just a few. But he said all of them are doing everything they can to get their body back. So it was asked, how much do you got left in there, Dak Prescott, ahead of Thursday?
2: Oh, it's going to be 100. It's going to be 100. That's how much, you know, I love this game, how much I've put in this game throughout my life. And through the off season, you know, you prepare and you condition, you do a lot of things for these type of moments. If I had to play today, it might not be ideal, but I'd find a way and I'd be 100%.
1: And keep an eye on All-Pro left guard Tyler Smith. His 21-day practice window opened up this week. He got some practice in. He tells me he feels good, but it's all about the grip strength. And when I asked him how he's going about that, get this. He says he uses a yellow rubber ducky at night. He literally squeezes it. And I said, so is the grip strength coming back? He says it's coming along. But it's Schottenheimer who says this one is all up to Smith as to whether he can go on Thursday. Smith tells me he'll know a little bit more as they get closer to kick.
0: We'll see on Thursday. As for Aaron Judge, how about his feelings on the Yankees? That's next. It's ESPN Radio.
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3: Coming up on SportsCenter All Night. The Dodgers look to punch their ticket to the NLCS against the Braves.
11: Payoff pitch. Swinging a high fly ball right field. That is deep. He hits it way back there, and it is gone. Home run, Max Muncy. He strikes again.
3: The Rays sweep the Yankees in the Bronx.
13: And the pitch is hit high and deep to right field. Jones going back, and that ball is gone. A two-run go-ahead blast. A crowd silencer.
3: We have a critical game four against the Brewers and Padres.
11: Swing and a line drive. Base hit into center field. Churio has given the Brewers the lead. Who else?
3: The Guardians fight to keep their season alive against the White Sox.
11: Gritchick dives. Can't make the catch. Rolls past him. It was just fair. Two runs are in. Racing to third. Jose Ramirez. A two-run triple.
3: Plus, the Cowboys and Buccaneers get set for Thursday Night Football.
14: Turn the page and you're on to the Bucs. 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And it's the NFL and the parody of it. And just knowing that we've got to go prove it again.
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0: Whittling down the postseason pool, SportsCenter All Night, ESPN Radio, the ESPN app, Sirius XM Channel 80. Wednesday, the final day in 2026, where we had a chance to have four playoff baseball games, and that's what we got. In fact, second week of baseball's postseason, no champion, obviously, yet still we've seen seven champagne celebrations in the clubhouse. One of those celebrations in Atlanta, Braves scoring in the top of the first on a wild pitch. Dodgers tie it up in the second, Shohei Ohtani scoring on an error, and that's the way it would stay until the seventh.
11: Suarez comes set. Here's the pitch. Swing and a ground ball up the middle, base hit. In to score, Hernandez. In to score, Edmund. Páez delivers a huge two-run hit up the middle. And the Dodgers lead it 3-1 in the seventh.
0: Max Muncy had some insurance with a solo shot in the ninth, and then...
11: And the 0-2. Swinging a high fly ball into right. That should do it. Tucker is there, and the Dodgers win. 4-1 the final. They take the series 3-1 against the Atlanta Braves. Once again, this Dodger machine is moving on to the National League Championship Series.
0: 18th time they've done that. Third straight, in fact, 4-1 win in Atlanta over the Braves. Atlanta had won the regular season series, but LA wins the best of five postseason matchup. Dodgers manager Dave Roberts.
15: Well, you know, the postseason is different than the regular season. You know, there's no correlation to the success that you have in the regular season into the postseason. I think it's for us, you just got to be playing your best baseball, and guys got to step up in big moments. And, you know, that's what it takes. You got to have some good fortune as well. And like I said, any series, 5-game series, 7-game series, every team's good. So it's going to be a battle. And it was good to see us come out of this one.
0: Dodgers had been 0-14 with runners in scoring position in the series before the Páez single in the seventh inning. We heard the game here on ESPN Radio. Dave O'Brien and Jessica Mendoza had the call for us. Back to Atlanta. Dave?
11: Jay, thank you very much. You know, you hang around the Dodgers long enough, and Jess does it all season long, covering the team in L.A. I get a chance to see them several times a season. You begin to appreciate the culture of winning, and that's what it is inside their clubhouse. Dave Roberts has a lot to do with it, but they have so many great players. And even when those guys, Jess, aren't playing necessarily great, they have role guys who step in and do that. We just saw it again.
16: I thought Max Muncy said it perfectly. His interview with Jeff Passan after the game just talked about, look, we want to win, period. And he really means it when he says it's not about what you do, perform individually. And if you know that you're just trying to contribute, trying to help a team that has already so much talent, that it's not about you. And that's exactly what Max Muncy said. It doesn't matter where you're hitting the order. Look at all the different guys that we've got. Ohtani has been 0-4, has not been able to perform, but no one's paying attention to that within that clubhouse. They know that any point, any one of them can contribute, and that's what Max Muncy did tonight.
11: No, we asked Walt Weiss, the manager of the Braves. His team had a terrific season. We asked him in the pregame, what is it you most admire about your counterpart, Dave Roberts? And he said, the ability he has, the tenacity he has, to keep his team on top year after year. And Walt paused and said, that's really hard to do. It's not an easy thing. And I know a lot of people look at their payroll and they look at all the talent and they say it should be easy. It's not an easy thing to do, to stay on that edge year after year like the Dodgers do.
16: I think it's harder when you got more payroll, you got more egos, you got more dudes that were the dude on the team that they came from. Plus, you got guys that they're developing, rookies that are coming in. I mean, you talk the mishmash of what's in that clubhouse, different cultures, different languages, and different amounts of money that they know that they need to go out and perform night after night. So his ability to speak to every single one of them as the human, we saw a moment tonight, Tyler Glasnow gets pulled early and he sits in the dugout with him during the game. You usually see that maybe tomorrow, later tonight.
11: Yep.
16: Grabs 6'8" of him, grabs him, gives him a big kiss on the cheek. It talks to him for about 2 minutes to let him know how much he believes in him.
11: You look like a child hugging his stuffed giraffe, you know, in the bedroom there for a couple of minutes. But a marvelous performance by the Dodgers. And I know we say it year after year. That's a really great Atlanta Braves team. And the Dodgers ran through them 3-1.
16: This is an Atlanta Braves team that really shoved it to the Dodgers during the regular season. 5 out of 6 games they took. I get it. It's different in the postseason. But that gives you an idea of how good this Braves team can be. And honestly, for the Dodgers, they haven't even played their best baseball yet. This is definitely a test as they advance, whether it's the Padres or the Brewers. They still have some holes. They still have some things to figure out. And that's going to come to fruition as we see the championship series.
11: That's a great point. Also sounds like a warning for everybody else in the National League. They have not yet played their best baseball. Well, for Jess Mendoza, I'm Dave O'Brien right here in your home for every pitch of the postseason, Major League Baseball on ESPN Radio and the ESPN app. Now we send it back to Jay Reynolds in the studio.
0: All right, Dave, and the Dodgers are moving on after their win. Padres had staved off elimination with their win on Tuesday, Wednesday, Game 4. Another must win for San Diego. Brewers out in front in the third with the game's first run on an RBI single. Padres answer, though, with a loud moment in the third.
17: 1-2 now. And here comes. Swing. High fly ball. Center field going back is the center fielder Mitchell. And that is way out of here. Fernando Tatis Jr. unloads. I think that went over both bullpens. And the Padres on the board. They tied this game at 1.
0: Game tied until the Brewers move in front on a Jackson Chourio RBI single in the fifth. They add to it with a sac fly in the sixth. Eighth inning, Padres with a runner on Manny Machado at the plate and a chance to tie it up.
17: The pitch. Swing and a high fly ball, center field. Mitchell going back at the track, at the wall, and he made the catch. Oh, he reached over the wall, and he made the catch. And Machado retired, and there's two out.
0: John Ciampi called it here on ESPN Radio. That saves the lead, and the Brewers go on to a 3-1 win to close out the series in 4. Brewers, they win on the road in San Diego. They snap a 12-game road losing streak in the postseason, close out the Padres, and advance to the NLCS, where they will face the Dodgers. Aaron Ashby worked the middle innings for the win, worked 3 innings after the win, spoke with our Alden Gonzalez.
18: Aaron, what did you think watching that ball off the bat of Manny Machado? Did you think it was out of here?
19: It was close. It certainly hit well. He's an unbelievable hitter to get to the 100-mile-an-hour sinker inside like that, but I'm glad it stayed in.
18: Aaron, another really tight game in this series. What was it like to just play in this series, and how does it feel to overcome this team and move on to the next round?
19: Yeah, that's an unbelievable team over there. I thought that was the best baseball series that we've played all year long, and credit to our guys. They're just relentless. You know, it's everyone pulling for each other and together, and it was incredible.
18: 3 innings from you out of the bullpen, pretty huge in terms of bridging the gap to the later innings. What allowed you to be so efficient against that Padres offense?
19: Yeah, I think Bill behind the plate, we were on the same page all night. He was calling great pitches. He was giving me good targets, and it was really just the sinker was getting the ball on the ground and getting those ground balls.
18: You move on to the NLCS, you face the Dodgers. What is it about this team this year, Aaron, that makes you believe you guys are better equipped to overcome them this year?
19: Yeah, it's another year of another year of being more mature. These guys all have the experience now. And, yeah, we're just fired up and ready to go.
0: Brewers were swept by the Dodgers in the NLCS a year ago. SportsCenter All Night, ESPN Radio, American League. Rays and Yankees played the first two in St. Petersburg. Tampa Bay coming away with wins in both. Yankees hosting game three, and it was a game that was tied at two.
20: The Caminero not fleet of foot at first, and the pitch is hit high and deep to right field. Jones going back, and that ball is gone. A two-run go-ahead blast for Victor Mesa Jr. He hits it off of Max Fried here in the sixth. A crowd silencer, and it gives the Rays a 4-2 lead over the Yankees on a 401-foot homer to right center field.
0: That was in the top of the sixth. The Yankees thought they had tied it in the bottom of the sixth.
20: 1-0 pitch. This one's hit high left field. Mesa going back to the warning track. He's at the wall. He leaps, and that ball is a home run. It's a two-run home run for Anthony Volpe. The second home run of the night that just barely left the yard. The game's tied at four, but this is going to be reviewed.
21: I think they're going to rule that this was fan interference, but uncatchable ball.
22: After review, we have spectator interference.
23: And that's the right call right there.
0: So instead of a 4-4 game, it was 4-3, and that's how it would end. Yankees come up short. Rays get the win. They sweep the series 3-love in advance to the ALCS for the third time in franchise history. Yankees never led in the series. They almost had tied it up in the sixth, but that home run overturned. Manager Aaron Boone?
24: Yeah, I thought they did a good job with it. When he hit it, you know, to my eye, looking out there, I was a little concerned right away because it felt like something I wasn't sure. And then, you know, seeing the replay and seeing it unfold, I thought they did the right thing. I thought they got it right.
0: Yankees are swept out of the postseason, 17th straight season without winning a World Series. Aaron Judge didn't get to see the field. Does he feel like the team has gone all in?
25: It's tough to say. You know, I want to trade for everybody, sign everybody every single year, but I know that's not realistic. So, you know, they give us a winning team every single year, but that's not good enough here in New York. Man, we're the Yankees. You got to go out there and expect championships and go on in every year. So I'm excited to see what they do.
0: He says Aaron Boone is the guy to lead them, however. Rays bullpen, an ERA of 169 over 10 2/3 in the series. They won this series after winning the regular season series, which gave them some rest during the wild card round. That was key, says manager Kevin Cash.
26: That's a series right there that we were able to, you know, stay in rhythm, stay in sync. And, you know, a lot of people talk about what's better. I still would say winning the division and having the days off are better. I applaud our players for taking it serious with the 4 or 5 days off and trying to get something out of it. It's not game speed, playoff reps, but you can get something out of it. They did that. And the way our pitchers just executed, you know, multiple times through that lineup was really, really impressive. But we did it for the most part by just limiting walks. If you don't walk them, you're going to give yourself a chance.
0: Rays sweep the Yankees, and that series comes to an end. Tampa Bay now awaits the winner of Cleveland and Chicago. That series has not come to an end.
17: The pitch, strike three called, 99 in there. Vargas gone looking as Cade Smith strikes out the side in the ninth. 19 strikeouts by Cleveland pitching. And the Guardians, who are facing elimination today, down 2-0. The series shifting from Cleveland to the south side of Chicago. And the Guardians respond with a much-needed 9-3 win.
0: Chicago still leads the series 2-1, but the Guardians on the board, scoring 9 runs in Game 3. We heard it here on ESPN Radio. Roxy Bernstein, Greg Olson. Roxy?
17: Well, Jay, the Cleveland Guardians had their backs against the wall. Down 2-0 in this series. A must win coming to the south side of Chicago after their bats were shut down. Cleveland had only 3 runs on 7 hits through the first 2 games, with the White Sox winning both in Cleveland. Now in Chicago, a different story today. This is the recipe that Stephen Vogt was looking for. As the Guardians offense, the big bats showed up, and Cleveland pitching
1: They struck out 19 here in Game 3.
2: Yeah, that back end of the bullpen was really good. Foster Griffin came in, and game's on the line in the first inning. In the bottom of the first, he's got a mess. He gets out of the jam with a strikeout, ends up striking out 7 in 2 2/3 innings. And then Stephen Vogt gets to do what he wants to do, which is use this great bullpen of Gattis, Heron, and Cade Smith. They punch out the night, and it did not hurt that when the Guardians are searching for people to get on base, the White Sox walk 10.
1: And they use 7 pitchers, just like Cleveland did here in Game 3. But they needed the big bats to show up. And a 4-run third highlighted by a bases clearing, 3-run triple from Joe Adell, and the breathing room provided late on a 2-run double by Jose Ramirez.
2: Yeah, but Ramirez, showing himself to be the best player on the planet, shows up again tonight. Double, a triple, stolen base, couple RBI, and a game-changing play diving at third base that got them out of a jam in the sixth when Hunter Gattis was struggling, and he saves the game right there.
1: And defense came through a number of times today for Cleveland in this game, but the pitching and the timely hitting and the Guardians forced the Game 4. The White Sox still lead the series 2-1. Game 4 coming up Thursday from Chicago. Once again, our final 9-3 Guardians. For Greg Olson, I'm Roxy Bernstein, right here in your home for every pitch of the postseason, Major League Baseball on ESPN Radio and the ESPN app, as we go back to Jay Reynolds in the studio.
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9: The last couple of years, you lose Lane Johnson due to retirement, and now you lose this. 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
9: 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And I mean, it's a confusing move for me for Philadelphia, but Baltimore got a lot better.
0: Ravens giving up a fifth rounder next spring and a second rounder in 2028 as part of the trade. Ravens Falcons in the Sunday night game. Week 5 gets underway later tonight.
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13: Turn the page and you're on to the Bucs. And, you know, I understand we got a team coming here winless, how desperate they're going to be, and it's the NFL, and the parity of it, and just knowing that we've got to go prove it again.
14: The offense might be the best in all of football this year. They are leading the NFL in points scored per drive, 3.4 points per possession. But where they have been particularly exciting and impactful is in the clutch, not something we normally associate with the Dallas Cowboys. In the fourth quarter, 10 possessions this year, 6 touchdowns, 2 field goals. They're averaging nearly 5 points per possession in the fourth quarter.
15: This offense might be a historically good offense.
16: Mm-hmm.
15: In that they're averaging 3.4 points per drive.
13: I got no regrets. We're, 4 games in? I think we can get better. Am I complacent with what we've done? Absolutely not. Do I think what we've done, is it enough? Absolutely not. Do I still believe that that's who we are and that's who we're going to be? Damn right.
27: By show of hands, who here thinks the Cowboys defense is getting better? Yes, are they?
28: It is getting better.
29: Why every time the Dallas Cowboys win, all of a sudden, it's something wrong with whoever they beat? Now, if they don't win,

0: Football League.
1: Yeah, he'll be the quarterback Thursday night. You know, he has some ups, he has some downs, but for his first time out there, he didn't panic. You know, it's his first game. He's going to have some ups and downs.
2: At this position, you want to do everything that you can to be able to go out there and win a football game. 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
3: Cowboys and Bucks to kick off week 5. 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Valkyries now 1 win away from becoming the first expansion team to reach the finals within their first 2 seasons. They were in a tight one with Las Vegas, leading by 2 aces at the free throw line.
4: I think the Valkyries are expecting a missed free throw here from Jackie Young with 5.9 to go. Here we go. Jackie Young free throw. She's trying to miss. It goes up. It's no good. Gray has it. Gray underneath. Blocked by Kia Stokes. Taken away by Burton. And that'll do it. The Valkyries win 83-81. Up 2-0 in the best of 5.
3: 95-7 the game. Valkyries hang on for the 2-point win. They go up 2-0 in the series. Game 3 Friday in Las Vegas. They get a huge block in the closing seconds to seal the win. Meanwhile, in Atlanta, the Dream getting the benefit of perhaps a mental lapse by the Liberty.
5: Got that one, too. 3-point game. New York has a reset. They don't use it. Why don't they use it? Deflect it to Stewart. Hoist it up. Air ball. That'll do it. Game 2 belongs to Atlanta. The Dream take a commanding 2-0 series lead.
3: Ryan Rucco calling it on ESPN. The reset timeout would have allowed the Liberty trailing by 3 to advance the ball. They didn't use it, as you heard Ryan mention. New York's Brianna Stewart says they didn't use it because they didn't think they had it.
6: I'm not blaming the refs, but when I ask both refs if we have a reset timeout at the end and they tell us no, and then we leave the game with a reset timeout, it's pretty frustrating. Yeah, okay, I kind of got a good look at the end, but would just love to have some clarity on that situation as well. I asked Kevin, I said, do we have a reset timeout? And he said, I'm going to check at the table. So then he looked to Fatu, and she said no. So then he told me no. Who knows what would happen in the game, but we would have had hopefully a better shot on goal.
7: And Chris, I guess, were you unaware that you guys?
8: Yeah, same thing.
7: What was the confusion on the staff?
8: They just said we didn't have it. So
7: they told you that you didn't have one.
8: Yeah, multiple staff members. So it is what it is. We got to demand more, but it is what it is.
3: Liberty coach Chris DeMarco, his team now in an 0-2 hole to the Atlanta Dream. Atlanta's won 4 straight playoff games. SportsCenter all night. Final home opener for Alex Ovechkin hosting Sidney Crosby and the Penguins. Washington scoring in the first 30 seconds and by the third.
9: And Kyrou's got to go back to center ice to find it. Big speed coming back in to the Pittsburgh zone for Leonard shooting. He scores! Ryan Leonard puts it in with 16:05 to play. It's 5-3 Washington!
3: Capitals Radio Network 5-3 the final. 76th regular season meeting between Sidney Crosby and Alex Ovechkin. Ovechkin now has 33 wins to 43 for Crosby. Oilers a 5-2 win over the Ducks. Evan Bouchard, 2 goals in the win. Rematch in the National League. That's next. 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
10: Football Sunday on ESPN Radio. Confidence is soaring in New England following a huge road win in Buffalo. Now the Patriots face another tough test as Kirk Cousins and the 3-1 Las Vegas Raiders come to town. 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
0: How are you? 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
0: I feel like that comes up a lot. 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
13: It's fun.
0: It's just two bald-headed goons just talking about nonsense a lot in a crowded podcast space. There's that one.
13: We're here.
0: Here we are.
15: You have cancer. 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
1: How will this year's NLCS shake out? 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
1: WNBA seeing the Dream and Aces both go up 2-0 in their respective series. Capitals with a win over the Penguins in their final home opener for Alex Ovechkin. Four baseball series continuing Wednesday, three of them coming to an end.
2: A 1-2 count on Grisham. Chisholm at second. Baker set. Here's the pitch. A swing and a miss. Strike three. The ball game is over. And for the third time ever, the Tampa Bay Rays are headed to the American League Championship Series. A three-game sweep over the New York Yankees. Two in Florida. And the clincher here in New York. 4-3 is the final score. The Rays are victorious.
1: So the Yankees, their 17th straight season without winning the World Series. Second longest drought in franchise history. Rays advancing to the ALCS, third time in franchise history. As you heard, second playoff sweep in franchise history, the first in a series of at least three games. We heard it here on ESPN Radio. Mike Cousins alongside Eduardo Perez and Tim Kirchen back to a rather quiet Bronx. Mike?
2: Thank you, Jay. It was a 4-3 final on Wednesday night at Yankee Stadium as the Tampa Bay Rays completed a three-game sweep over the New York Yankees. They are moving on to the American League Championship Series. The better team won in this series. It was a nail-biter, though. This one, like Game 1, coming down to the very last at-bat, nerve-wracking all throughout. Brian Baker finishes it off. The American League and Major League leader in saves goes 3-for-3 in this series to move the Rays onto the next round.
3: Yeah, the consistency that they had in pitching, the relentlessness that they had also offensively, and the pressure they put on the defense of the New York Yankees really played. And this is the exact baseball that they played all season long. It's not a surprise for everyone that has been watching the Tampa Bay Rays from the beginning to the end. They played with a chip on their shoulder. When you go to the Trop, part of their promotion is no one believed in us. And right now, they're four wins away from getting to the World Series, and they're going to do it at home. But the most important thing, Tim, is they did it against the New York Yankees here in New York.
4: Right, and they did it three different ways. In Game 1, Drew Rasmussen just outpitched them. In Game 2, they just put the ball in play, played little ball, and took the pressure to the Yankees, who were not there to respond. And tonight, they won the game with the home run ball. Ryan Vallade comes off the bench. We don't even think he's going to start. He hits a huge homer, and then Victor Mesa Jr. hits a two-run homer off of Max Fried to win this game. So we saw three different sides of the Rays in this series, and all three of them helped win this series for them.
2: And the deciding play for the Yankees was off the bat of Anthony Volpe in the sixth inning. What appeared at first to be a two-run game-tying home run goes under crew chief review. It was ruled fan interference. And the umpires at that point can place the runners. They place Volpe at second, ruling a fan had reached over the wall. It wasn't going to be a ball that was caught, and it made it instead of 4-4, 4-3, and that's the final.
4: The umpires got it right, and that's the key. They are allowed to rule that that ball was uncatchable, and then they can say, all right, we're going to place the runner. So that was not a two-run homer. It looks like the Yankees, some people are going to say, oh, they got taken. They didn't. The umpires got that call right.
3: How about the technology in today's game? The ability that we have to review plays like that, the ability that we have to be able to challenge balls and strikes, all those things come into play. I was really surprised late that Grisham did not challenge that first pitch, where I think it would have been overturned. But this is the beauty of the game today. This is the beauty of the technology. And right now, the best team is moving on.
2: Tampa Bay Rays are on to the American League Championship Series. They'll face either Chicago or Cleveland in the next round. 4-3, the final, as they sweep the Yankees. For Tim Kirchen and Eduardo Perez, I'm Mike Cousins, right here on your home for every pitch of the postseason. Major League Baseball on ESPN Radio and the ESPN app. Now let's go back to Jay Reynolds in the studio.
1: All right, Mike, Yankees are swept. They never led in the series. And as you mentioned, Mike, Rays now await either the White Sox or the Guardians. Cleveland staving off elimination Wednesday using a big third inning in Game 3.
5: 1-2 on Adele. Two outs, bases loaded. The pitch. Swinging a ground ball past first, fair. Down the right field line, rolls toward the corner. Kwan is in. Here comes Ramirez. Around third, chase to Lauder. He will come all the way home. Adele driving, diving into third base. A three-run bases clearing triple, and it's 4-1 Cleveland.
1: A three-run triple, part of a four-run third for Cleveland as they go on to a 9-3 win over the White Sox. Chicago still leads the series, but the Guardians get on the board. Chicago still leads the series 2-1. After the win, Joe Adele with our Jesse Rogers.
6: It was that three-run triple that really changed this game. They tried to go up the ladder on you. Were you ready for that pitch?
7: Yeah, during the course of the at-bat, after the first couple of pitches, it was clear they were kind of trying to go to the bottom of the zone with sliders. And, Hagen's got really good stuff. And, I just went to that two-strike count and went up top to try to, see if I can match a fastball and got a pitch that, up there that I could handle and was able to do something with it.
6: And from that point, you guys kind of extended the lead. Tell me, since coming over here mid-season, was this the best game you saw Jose Ramirez play?
7: Yeah, man, he's unbelievable. I mean, both sides of the ball, it was impressive all the way through. But, this is vintage Jose. This is what he does. This is who he is. And to be in a moment like this, for him to have a game like this, it's special. And this is what we needed.
6: Yeah, you say it's what you needed because your backs were against the wall. What does this do for the locker room, even after a game like this where you're still down 2-1?
7: Absolutely. I mean, we knew what the deal was coming into the locker room today, and at the end of the day, it's win or go home, and for us, it's we're going to continue to play our game, and we had to kind of let loose, and tonight was an example of what we're capable of, and so we got to keep pushing forward with it.
6: Thanks. Congrats.
7: Appreciate it. Thank you.
1: Joe Adele mentioning Jose Ramirez. He went 2-for-4 with a 2-run triple in the 8th inning. Guardians, first time in postseason history, they've hit 2 triples in one game. Their 134th postseason game all time. Guardians get on the board in the series. White Sox still lead the series 2-1. Game 4, Thursday in Chicago. Our coverage, 7:30 Eastern here on ESPN Radio, where you hear every pitch of baseball's postseason. Right now, SportsCenter all night. As for the National League, the NLCS is now set.
5: Iglesias, a payoff pitch. Swinging a high fly ball right field. That is deep. He hits it way back there, and it is gone. He strikes again. Another home run for him, the third of the postseason. And the Dodgers grab a big run to add on. It is now 4-1 LA in the ninth.
1: They tack on that insurance, and that was the final. 4-1, they beat the Braves in Atlanta, closing out the series in 4 and advancing to the NLCS, their 18th League Championship Series appearance all time and their third straight. Max Muncy, 1-for-4 with that home run. He spoke with our Jeff Passan.
8: Max, another home run for you. Another trip to the National League Championship Series. How, year after year, October after October, do you guys just keep winning?
9: I think it's just the mindset we have in the clubhouse. We don't take anything for granted. We know how hard it is to get here. We know how hard it is to advance. And we let our preparation take over. Every single day we'll come out, we're working as hard as we possibly can. And, we kind of let that carry us through the game.
8: We've seen Andy Páez play like an all-star all year long, and yet he is batting in the number 9 hole, comes up with the biggest hit today, the 2-run single with the bases loaded. How, when you are at the bottom of the lineup like that, do you still continue to produce the way that he does?
9: Because it doesn't matter where you're at. Everyone in this dugout knows that if you're in the lineup, you have an opportunity to impact the game. Even if you're on the bench, you still have an opportunity to impact the game. It doesn't matter where you're batting. There's going to be opportunities up and down the lineup. And, for us, it's all about winning. None of us care about what we do ourselves. We just want to win, and it's infectious.
8: Similarly with your pitching, Tyler Glasnow goes 4 2/3, gives up only 1 run, but your bullpen comes in to fill those last 4 1/3 innings. What makes this team so deep and so good?
9: I really think it's just the attitude and culture that we have in the clubhouse. We all believe in ourselves. We believe in the goal. We don't care about our numbers. We just care about the end goal, which is winning. And, when you get 26 to 40 guys all believing in that, it's special. And that's what we've seen the last couple of years.
1: Dodgers advancing. Dave Roberts' 72nd career postseason win as the Dodgers eliminate the Braves. Braves went 0-for-7 with runners in scoring position. Atlanta manager Walt Weiss.
10: And the Dodgers have something to do with that. I mean, they're going for the third straight world championship for a reason. the arms just keep coming at you. But yeah, that's the postseason. You never know what you're going to get. I mean, it's very unpredictable. But some guys, you have a lot of unsung heroes, and a lot of times in the postseason, and sometimes guys struggle. It's obviously magnified because you're playing under a microscope. But I think we struggled with runners in scoring position. So did the Dodgers. You know, the games were really tight. I thought we gave them all they can handle. But it's a good team over there.
1: Runners in scoring position, 0 for 7 in Game 4, 1 for 23 in the series. Braves are eliminated. Dodgers move on, and they get the Brewers in the NLCS.
5: Two outs, bottom of the ninth, nobody on. Brewers 3, Padres 1 here in Game 4. Sheets waits left side. McGill fires. Swing and a miss, and that's the ball game. And the Brewers have punched their ticket for the National League Championship Series, and it sets up a rematch with the Dodgers. Milwaukee moving on.
1: 3-1, the final. Brewers' fifth series win in franchise history. The win snapping a 12-game road losing streak in the postseason, which dated back to 2018. Brewers closing out the Padres in San Diego. John Schaube, Doug Glanville called the series for us there. Back to Petco. Boog.
5: Jay, thanks so much. So the Brewers are moving on to the National League Championship Series. Dougie, this was a great series. Close, tight baseball, and each side really showed a lot of grit.
11: It was really a phenomenal series. I'm really honored to call it with you just to know that this was incredible baseball. Every pitch, everything felt like high leverage all the time because nobody got too far ahead. It was always close game. One run, two runs, one run. Big pitches, defensive miscues. But also the fact that they just ran the bases well, aggressive, stealing bags. You just saw a completeness. And of course, the power game was there. But the bullpens seemed to steal the show in a lot of respects because they put up zero after zero after zero. And you knew that to beat the other team, you had to get a big hit against a high-leverage pitcher. And that's what it took. And they, you know, the team that found a way to break through ended up winning the games, and more often than it became the Milwaukee Brewers.
5: Churio comes up with a big hit to give them the lead, but one of the things that we see is that from top to bottom, they get contributions from everywhere. It's not just Churio and Contreras. Bowers takes his walks. Frelick will get a big hit tonight. It was Garrett Mitchell offensively and defensively.
11: Well, there's a lot of these lefties that, you know, a guy like Mitchell who's gotten finally a healthy season, who's showing how athletic and capable he is. Jake Bowers, another guy, gets a runway to get a full season, and they produced. And that's sort of the new equation going into this Dodger series. But at the same time, you still have Sal Frelick, who had an injury, you know, plague season, but then he's in the middle of everything. He's like, okay, you're going to start. And Lara kind of sat out for a little bit, and Frelick was involved in everything. So they just did a great job. And when they got the offense, they put up the zeros on the pitching side.
5: All right, for Doug Glanville, I'm John Schaube right here on your home for every pitch of the postseason, Major League Baseball on ESPN Radio and the ESPN app. We send it back to Jay Reynolds in the studio.
1: All right, Boog, Brewers will face the Dodgers. They were swept by the Dodgers in the NLCS last year. Brewers won 4 of the 7 games against the Dodgers in the regular season this year, including 2 of the last 3. 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
17: Just classics, game after game. 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
1: Top 10 matchup between second-ranked Georgia and number 6 Alabama this weekend. Georgia's going to be without a key offensive piece. Bulldogs running back Chauncey Bowens will miss the game against Alabama. According to the SEC's initial availability report, he's been the team's primary short yardage ball carrier, injured last week in the win over Vanderbilt. As for this week against Alabama, what's Coach Kirby Smart hoping to learn about his team?
18: The resiliency. You know, you go play on the road in the SEC, and it really doesn't matter who. It's really hard to play on the road in our league, and that place is especially hard. So we know that. I've been there a long time and seen it, and it'll be a great environment. I want to find out kind of where we are as a team.
1: Another aspect that'll be factoring into the game is Mother Nature. Tropical storm Isaias could hit the Gulf Coast as early as Friday, potentially taking it near Bryant-Denny Stadium. College game day is set to be in Tuscaloosa as well. Saturday's game, 7:30 Eastern on ABC. The remnants of that storm could be in Washington, D.C. by Sunday afternoon, so it could be interesting for Giants quarterback Jameis Winston.
19: Yeah, you know, today is it's beautiful, and the sun is shining, you know, the birds are chirping. I can only focus on now. You know, right now it's a beautiful day, and when Sunday comes, you know, I still be glad and rejoice in the day that God gives us.
1: Jameis Winston wouldn't be his first rodeo with the weather this season. Had to play in a nor'easter week three. Giants lead the NFC East, sole possession of first place for the first time in 11 years. They're a game ahead of Washington and Dallas. Cowboys open week five tonight against Tampa Bay. ESPN analyst Jason McCourty.
20: As you look around, and I don't want to minimize what the Giants are doing to lose your quarterback and still find a way to win football games, albeit against the Tennessee Titans and Arizona Cardinals.
21: Who cares,
20: winning games on last minute interceptions. They're finding ways to win. I just think ultimately as the season progresses for the Dallas Cowboys, you have Dak Prescott. And last year, you look at them defensively and you're like, they just don't have enough. This year, the defense has still struggled. I think it will continue to get better, although it's moving extremely slow. But when you have Dak Prescott and the way they're playing on the offensive side of the ball, and you look around the division, the way the Eagles are playing right now, the fact that the Giants don't have their starting quarterback, Washington doesn't have their starting quarterback right now, it's hard for me to think one of those three teams are going to overtake the Dallas Cowboys ultimately as the season progresses.
1: Cowboys 2-2 after the first 4 weeks. We'll see what happens in week five. Marquee matchup on the ice Wednesday. That's next. Sports Center All Night. It's ESPN Radio.
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1: 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Padres, Braves, Yankees, all three eliminated Wednesday, eliminated at home. As for the emotions in New York after losing, manager Aaron Boone.
2: It's the worst. It's the worst. So, you know, you just, for those experiencing it for the first time, and then those of us that have been there and been in a lot of these situations and had opportunities, you know, this is what you want to play for. This is where you want to be. And hopefully for everyone, whether it's going through it for the first time or those of us that have been through a lot of these, you know, it's got to be, you know, fuel to the fire. Obviously had a really good wild card series offensively, but obviously then for the most part got shut down. I thought we had some good at-bats tonight, gave ourselves some opportunities, hit some balls on the screws again, but ultimately not enough. You know, we got to be more, you know, complete, you know, offensively, defensively, pitching. You know, we did a lot of really good things this year, but ultimately not good enough to beat a really good Rays team tonight.
1: Yankees coming up short, losing at home.
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3: How good is that? Are you ready to take?
0: Number 5.
1: Guardians keep their season alive, winning on the road in Chicago, thanks in part to the defense that held the lead in the sixth. Roxy Bernstein had our call.
4: The payoff pitch. Swing and a line drive. Caught at third base by Ramirez that dropped it. Picks it up. Spins around. Throws to first and he gets Vargas. What an effort by Ramirez. A dive toward the hole. Had it in his glove and it rolled out when he hit the ground. Picked it up. Spun around. Like he was on a lazy Susan over there at third base.
0: Number 4.
1: Yankees were at home trying to avoid a sweep at the hands of the Rays. But then our Mike Cousins saw this in a 2-2 game in the sixth.
5: The Caminero not fleet of foot at first. And the pitch is hit high and deep to right field. Jones going back. And that ball is gone. A two-run go-ahead blast for Victor Mesa Jr. He hits it off of Max Fried here in the sixth. A crowd silencer.
0: Number 3.
1: Hockey. Capitals winning the final home opener for Alex Ovechkin. They sure got started early. Capitals Radio Network.
6: From the right hash mark, sending it around the far wing. Van Riemsdyk got pressured, and the Caps get the turnover. Beauvillier coming down the middle. Ovechkin, he scores! Anthony Beauvillier, 23 seconds in. It's 1-0, Washington!
0: Number 2.
1: Back to the diamond. Dodgers close out the Braves, getting some ninth inning insurance in Atlanta. Dave O'Brien on our call.
7: Iglesias, a payoff pitch. Swing at a high fly ball right field. That is deep. He hits it way back there, and it is gone. Home run, Max Muncy. He strikes again. Another home run for him, the third of the postseason.
0: Number 1.
1: WNBA, Valkyries take the first two from the Aces. Shooting from distance to break a fourth quarter tie. 95-7 the game.
8: Tennis shoot back to Gabby. Sizing up Young. Driving right between the legs. Moving left. Burton has a left wing three. Rangers! 79-76. And a tap out called by Becky Hammond.
1: Valkyries and Dreams, each with 2-0 series leads. Week 5 of the NFL gets underway tonight. Dallas on a short week and Tampa Bay. Jane Slater from the NFL Network.
9: Really is them trying to cram in 5 days worth of film into just a few, but he said all of them are doing everything they can to get their body back. So it was asked, how much do you got left in there?

0: or Dak Prescott ahead of Thursday?
1: Oh, it's going to be 100. It's going to be 100. That's how much, you know, I love this game, how much I've put in this game throughout my life. And through the offseason, you know, you prepare and you condition, you do a lot of things for these type of moments. If I had to play today, yeah, it might not be ideal, but I'd find a way and I'd be 100%.
0: And keep an eye on all-pro left guard Tyler Smith. His 21-day practice window opened up this week. He got some practice in. He tells me he feels good, but it's all about the grip strength. And when I asked him how he's going about that, get this. He says he uses a yellow rubber ducky at night. He literally squeezes it. And I said, so is the grip strength coming back? He says it's coming along.
2: Cowboys hosting the 0-4 Buccaneers for Thursday Night Football. Tampa Bay, one of five teams still looking for their first win of the season. That's going to do it for SportsCenter All Night. I'm Jay Reynolds. It's Thursday, October 8th. Bruno Mars with a birthday today. 16-time Grammy winner turning 41. Will we still have winless teams when we come out of week number 5? Unsportsmanlike weighs in on that. They're next. It's ESPN Radio.
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2: There's been a lot of speculation over the last week about Chad's job. Obviously, he was the guy who hired you. What has been your experience working with him so far, and has that at all been a distraction?
3: Yeah, it's been phenomenal. I'm super thankful, just like I've said up here all the time, you know, for him and for Chad and Dr. Hess, you know, for giving me this opportunity and to go out here and lead this organization, right? And I think obviously it's super important for us to continue to build the momentum that we have right now. Obviously, I tell my players all the time, you get momentum in sports, you want to keep it, right? And other people are going to try to take it from you. And so I'm not a big social media guy. I don't read stories. Like, I got so many problems I got to fix on a day-to-day basis up here. And so I've had my weekly meetings with Chad, and he's been great like always.
4: We are the Morning Animals.
5: But Eric Morris was asked the question by Joe Masada about what's going on with Chad Weiberg, and expertly, switched gears and talked about, hey, we got to focus in. And, you know, that is a sign of a true professional coach. He didn't get into
6: it. Or Teabag made this all up.
7: Unfortunately, that was not me.
6: Yeah, I'm kidding.
5: But I thought he handled that question well. And it is, by the way, stupid that there would be even talk of getting rid of Chad Weiberg. But
6: is there thought that maybe this has calmed down, Teabag? The drama?
7: I think it's one of those. I feel like it's coming down. Now, I haven't heard anything. Like, I know as much as the next guy, in all honesty. But just from the way I'm looking at it, as the days go, the no news is good news. And kind of from what I have heard, if nothing happens this week, I don't think anything's going to happen. So let's keep moving through the week. There were a lot of people putting out the Board of Regents email, you know, saying if you want to, you know, send, you know, how you feel about Chad Weiberg to the Board of Regents, you know, and express your, you know, how, you know, your support for him, you know, here's a Board of Regents email. It's public information. And Thurman Thomas was even promoting that as well. So I think maybe some, you know, former alumni, you know, big alumni with Cowboy football and OSU athletics have made their voices heard.
5: I mean, the record of hiring speaks for itself.
7: Yes.
5: You know, that's kind of.
7: Yes.
5: I think your scoreboard is your scoreboard.
6: Yeah, it would seem without, you know, Phil having to use the dump button.
5: You're ready.
6: It would seem ridiculous to fire someone who just made that good of a hire.
8: Right.
6: In Eric Morris.
7: Well, and he's also, Chad Weiberg also brought in David Taylor, who's been a home run hire.
5: I mean,
7: J.C. Hoyt's been a home run hire. Yeah. I mean, Steve Les is the only one that's you know, still up in
5: he's
7: the
5: up
7: air.
5: In the, up
7: but
5: in the air.
7: There's a lot of optimism about Cowboy basketball this year. So, I mean, we'll find out here within the next few months. But, I mean, three or four have been home runs with one pending, and I think there's a lot of hope for the one pending.
8: How are you that petty about something from the past that, I mean, you disagreed
7: ego
8: with somebody over? I mean, it's just, you know what? You made all of this about you.
6: Rich people and egos.
8: It's just, yep. Yeah, it's just, you know what? People with not enough problems and too much money.
5: Speaking of people with too much money, how about your hockey guy, T-Bag?
7: Yes.
8: Your hockey guy is awesome. By the way, he doesn't have too much money.
6: That was the most backhanded.
9: I don't think it was backhanded segue at all.
5: I was trying to just play off what
8: why
5: was said.
8: Why is your guy wasting all that money on hockey? That's how I heard it.
5: Listen, Carrie and I were being
6: assaulted.
5: we were at Brent's press conference getting ready for the firing line and
6: blowing up my phone, for goodness sakes. I'm trying to pay attention to Brent eviscerate his offensive line.
5: Carrie turns around to me and says, what the hell is T-Bag's problem? And right in the middle of all the OU stuff, it was glorious.
7: Now, Carrie, you've been saying for, you know,
6: Curtis and I had this discussion. I don't know what you want from me.
7: I
6: really don't know what you want from
7: me.
6: Apology for what? What in your mind did I say that needs to be apologized for?
9: Oh, there's one specific thing.
7: Well, that's what I've moved on from that.
9: No, but listen, you were so upset about it, you texted me.
7: You call me a shill did really chop my ass, Gary. We know like that's a no-no.
9: You hurt his feelings.
6: I wish the guy would at least know your name.
7: He does. I mean, he calls me Tatum.
5: He called him by his nickname.
7: That's what he calls me.
6: So Tatums.
7: Anywho, Carrie, so a few things. One, whenever I broke this news, I believe it was last November. Now, it wasn't breaking the news that this is going to happen. It was breaking the news that this is in the works, and it's a very real possibility. Mm-hmm. And Oklahoma State hockey is moving and grooving to big-time places. And you just besmirched and, you know, just discredited everything I was saying.
6: I discounted
7: you were saying I was getting got by, you know, fake news and this, that, the other. And then sure enough, I'm sitting there.
6: I did say that, like, the hockey club teams are the most aggressive, like, marketers. Like, they always ask you, hey, come to our game. You won't believe it. It's the best thing you'll ever see and this and that. So, yes, I have lived a long time in that world where you hear a lot of empty promises out of hockey clubs.
7: Well, this one was an empty promise because yesterday I was sitting inside Boone Pickens Stadium in the team meeting room while this SID, Gavin Lang, was introducing Michael Mann to come up there. Eric Morris and some suits were sitting in the back of this press conference. The press conference goes on, and you know, another thing you've been saying too, which this was news to me. I think Michael's been holding this one close to the chest because we'll hear Eric Morris's reaction in a second to it. That this is all the revenue towards this is going to President Jim Hess and his wife's charity, and also football NIL. And you've been saying, put this money to football. Well, they're like, hey, let's have a ice hockey game at Boone Pickens Stadium with some concerts in between. Those artists are still to be announced at a later date. And that money is going to all, in the end, come back to football. And yesterday,
6: so
7: when
6: OU
7: Michael
6: is helping fund the OSU NIL? What?
8: Brent won't be happy about that. George asked
6: what
8: about
6: are you doing, OU hockey?
7: And anyway,
6: you're funding OSU NIL.
7: When Michael was walking off the stage yesterday, Eric Morris was walking onto the stage for his press conference. Eric Morris gave Michael a very smooth, I should say, dap up, and you know, like the bro hug with the dap up.
9: Oh yeah.
7: And then Phil at the very beginning. Now it's kind of cut off because you kind of miss the first 5 seconds of Eric Morris what he was saying, but you can hear Eric Morris kind of talking about, hey, this is awesome that I'm just now learning that this is going to go to football.
10: Right? First, I've been wondering what he had up his sleeve, so that's awesome. I'll be promoting the hell out of that thing, so kudos to you. Appreciate you.
7: So, yeah, this is all in the end, coming back to football, Kerry Murdoch. So,
8: first
7: and boom.
8: Last name.
9: By the way,
7: apologize
6: for what?
7: For making me seem like I'm a mad crazy man for thinking this was even possible, and sure enough, here we
6: are.
7: You're
6: doing
7: happening.
6: That all on your own,
9: and for calling him a shill,
7: and for calling me a shill. And then during the press conference,
6: a shill for this thing. You're the only person that talks about
7: during the press conference.
6: You got recognized in the press conference for talking about it.
7: When's the last time you've been recognized in a press conference like this, Kerry Murdoch?
6: That's not my job, is to be recognized in a press conference.
9: here's the shout out.
11: And then a couple media members that actually really believed in us. Scott, I'm going to butcher his name, File, and Tatums, the two of you actually spent a lot of time researching this back in the day. So wanted to thank them first.
5: Mm-hmm. I really wish you would have said teabag. That would have been,
9: yeah, instead of calling you Toodles.
8: I want Brent to call you Kurdok next week.
9: Kurdok,
5: that would be
8: Kurdok.
9: Oh my god, that's an
6: actually,
9: evil
6: I believe,
9: beast.
6: I believe it. Sea murder is what the board prefers.
9: The Kurdok is coming.
8: Sea murder is a lot better. Hey, but listen, I must tell you, out of all of this madness and all of this disagreement and
6: really
8: all of
6: good.
8: This disharmony that I'm hearing around here, Tatum's best buddy,
5: Michael
8: Mr.
5: Mann.
8: Yeah, that's right. He got in touch with my dear friends over at OK City Center. He made people cry yesterday. I'm just saying, you made people cry. You made people hug.
5: In a good way.
8: You
5: in
8: made them
5: way.
8: Get in touch with me and saying, do you know anything about this? And I was like, yep, T-Bag's got a guy. He's a really good guy, and he's one to know. T-Bag told him about what we do at Christmas time and what they do all year long, and he said, I'd like to help. So all of that just went a long way toward, first of all, filling the food pantry right now and getting us off to a great start.
9: It was a great donation.
8: It was. It was T-Bag, that in itself, shill or not. Thank you, not.
6: By the way, I would like to put this out there.
8: If he won't apologize to you, I will, just for that donation.
6: If T-Bag wanted to do the ultimate flex, you can put him, Michael Mann. You can purchase Sooner Scoop for $50 million and put T-Bag in charge.
8: Get rid of C-Murder.
6: Yeah, you can get me out of this business.
9: Sounds like a deal.
5: At least we know the price tag. Shut me up forever. We know the price tag now. It's out there.
9: Where would you... Okay, if you got $50 million, what's the first thing you would do besides quit?
7: Head on.
6: besides not wake up at 5 a.m.
7: first class plane ticket to somewhere.
9: Private jet.
7: What am I
9: living
7: saying?
9: in a condo in Dubai, overlooking an island.
5: That's way too much.
7: You can't drink in Dubai.
9: You don't think you can afford a condo in Dubai?
5: He's not a Dubai guy. Come on, man.
8: He wouldn't leave Norman.
6: I don't even have a real ID. How am I going to get to Dubai?
8: Right.
9: Well, I think your money would help you with that.
7: You need a passport.
8: Private jets just eliminate all that business.
9: Yeah, if you get a passport, you don't need a real ID.
6: To drive. I don't know what
9: but
6: I
9: if
6: would
9: you
6: want to
9: drive,
6: I,
9: you should probably
6: I don't know
9: get
6: what
9: one.
6: I'm getting scared now. I don't know what I would
5: you
6: do.
5: You could be a roadie for the Kings of Leon, man.
8: That'd be cool.
9: You could be their watch guy.
6: You could
9: just procure nice
6: watches.
9: I'm already
6: their vinyl guy, so
5: there you go.
6: I like that job. I've already got the new album and everything.
9: See? You could be like
6: By the way, they're playing in Durant Sunday.
5: This Sunday?
6: Yeah.
5: Are they going to Dallas first? Watch OU?
6: They're headlining ACL Friday night.
5: Ah, okay. Are they going to stop through Dallas on Saturday at the Cotton
6: Bowl?
5: That was
6: the plan until they started 2-2, and now they were going to fly in a famous person's jet to Dallas.
5: The offensive line broke them too, huh?
6: I think Caleb might be breaking ranks and going. That was the word yesterday.
8: They would have been great guests.
6: They tried to make a pact.
8: I guess game day's not going to be
5: game
8: there.
5: Is no nowhere.
8: Game, Georgia, Alabama.
5: Hey, but speaking of
6: SEC,
5: Georgia, Alabama.
6: SEC's networks is doing their game day.
5: They are. Georgia, Alabama is where game day is going. But did you see that there's a possible hurricane running through?
6: Yeah, they might have to put the game on Sunday.
5: Yeah. There's serious. SEC actually released a statement saying we are monitoring the weather situation. What is the name of it? Is it Nene? Nene is a tropical storm. Nene.
6: It's Tatums.
5: Tropical storm Tatums could develop into a hurricane caused by forces from Norman named Kerry Murdoch.
9: Isaias.
5: It's what?
9: Isaias.
5: Oh, I thought it was
8: Isaias. Yes.
6: Isaias.
9: We are the Morning Animals. 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
5: Okay, it is time for the OU Practice Report, and I say we start with a young cub reporter from Soonerscoop.com. Would we like to start Brent's press conference Q&A
6: session?
5: He's
6: not a young cub reporter.
5: Oh,
6: he's like,
5: let me have my moment here.
8: Crash starter, George.
5: George is a young, strapping, good reporter.
9: Handsome George.
5: Handsome George.
6: Better than all of us.
5: And he's a crap starter like he was yesterday.
8: Let's
5: hear
8: about this hornet's nest.
5: Here we go.
28: We'll start with George.
29: Yeah, Brent, Bill Beatenbow has coached the offensive line here for some time. It seems over the last 2 or 3 years you guys have had some instability with that position group. What do you maybe attribute that to, and what do you like about the development and trajectory of that position group under Bill going forward?
30: Yeah, I like a lot of the players that are in there now, and certainly what we've recruited. It's been incredibly inconsistent. Very disappointing, you know, as you build your football team. That's a critical place. That is a place that probably requires the most development of any position that you have on your roster. And we haven't allowed, for lots of different reasons. There's the portal's the number one reason, and the opportunity to, our first couple of years, you had two free agent windows. And you know, so guys could come and go. So the instability because of the climate is a big part of it. Certainly didn't do a you know, very uneven job when it comes to you know, choosing the guys that we've brought in here. Way too many guys are coming and going at that position group. And we need continuity and consistency to in order to develop that group into, you know, what we want. We've got six guys coming in, and the 27 class can be incredibly important to bring back a good majority of the guys that are already here, that are young guys that are developing, you know, as we speak. But it's been very unstable and certainly not the kind of development that you want, you know, from top to bottom.
8: It wasn't nearly the scorched earth I thought it was going to be.
6: He basically said everyone has failed at their job.
5: He did it in a nice way, though, Spinoza.
6: Yeah, Spinoza. I mean, that's
5: his bedside manner.
8: Maybe it's just the way he says things. You know what I mean? Because I've always said that when something goes wrong in my life, I want Brent to be the one who tells me that you're going, this is not going to go well for you. But it seems okay.
6: Right. When you say development, you're basically saying these people aren't being coached. I mean, that was bad. That was very, very bad. That right there tells me that Bill Beatenbow will be fired if the offensive line sucks on Saturday.
8: Do you think possibly? So you actually disqualified what I was going to ask you. You said if it sucks on Saturday, then it will be a post game firing if they can't run the ball at all.
6: Yeah.
8: Protect him.
6: Yes, that's a yes.
8: Well, that's a question that people have been asking. I mean, after this, you know, the woeful start with the offense so far, because
6: I mean, let's play it again. And Spinoza, just dial in. Let's play it one more time.
9: You want the whole question? I'll just give it the answer. Okay.
6: Just go.
0: We'll start with George.
29: Yeah, Brent. Bill Beatenbow has coached the offensive line here for some time. It seems over the last two or three years, you guys have had some instability with that position group. What do you maybe attribute that to, and what do you like about the development and trajectory of that position group under Bill going forward?
30: Yeah, I like a lot of the players that are in there now, and certainly what we've recruited. It's been incredibly inconsistent. Very disappointing, you know, as you build your football team. That's a critical place. That is a place that probably requires the most development of any position that you have on your roster. And we haven't allowed, for lots of different reasons. There's the portal's the number one reason, and the opportunity to, our first couple of years, you had two free agent windows, and you know, so guys could come and go. So the instability because of the climate is a big part of it. Certainly didn't do a you know, very uneven job when it comes to you know, choosing the guys that we've brought in here. Way too many guys are coming and going at that position group, and we need continuity and consistency to in order to develop that group into, you know, what we want. We've got six guys coming in, and the 27 class can be incredibly important to bring back a good majority of the guys that are already here, that are young guys that are developing, you know, as we speak. But it's been very unstable and certainly not the kind of development that you want, you know, from top to bottom.
6: Let me break this up. He said, first off, they've sucked at their job at bringing in the right guys in the portal, and they've lost too many guys in the portal. Caden Green being one that's going to be an All-American at Missouri this year. And Missouri, by the way, hottest team in the country right now. And also that position is the key to your entire team, and the development has to be there, and it hasn't been. And I would say there's probably a little bit of a Jim Nagy, you know, part of it too. You know, not spending enough, not spending enough to get the right guys.
5: Kind of
6: yes, and then basically saying, you know, it's been unstable. I mean, for years, and the development has not been good. Like, it's just, he went through every piece that you could be blamed for it for failing at your job, and pointed it out.
8: Like, see, Gary, now I understand it, because I don't acknowledge anybody being mad unless they raise their voice. You have to, if you want my attention and I'm doing something wrong, if you try to have a conversation like in a fatherly way, it's going to bounce right off my forehead. You must raise your voice to get my attention. When you just repeated all the things he said, I totally understand. Crap's burning down.
6: Yeah, that was bad.
8: That was,
6: and that was the start of the press conference.
8: That's a good start.
6: The very first.
8: Yeah, that's, I mean, thing. Yeah, when you just took it item by item at an elevated level, I was like, because he's talking, and I'm like, well, I'm, okay. I mean, they're all things that I saw, but just hearing him say them all out loud, during one answer to one question.
6: They have failed to acquire players. They have failed to keep players. And the ones that have stayed, they haven't done jack squat with them to get them to play better. And George included Bill Beedenbow in his question. So he had a chance to say, it's not all on Bill.
8: Yeah.
6: He didn't say that.
8: He threw some other people in there while he was at it. He goes, oh, he's not alone. Let me tell you some other people who are not doing their job.
6: Yeah. But you know what? He's right to say that. The offensive line has been the biggest problem in this program for years.
8: For way too long. Absolutely, for far too long. Far too long.
6: And it's better than it has been, but it's still not great. So, like, you have talent on that line. I don't get it. Nobody gets it. People like Gabe Eichard that played here, they don't get it. Like, everyone knows, even the people that know. No, it's not working.
5: Okay, so if you want to the Caden Green thing, since you brought him up, I mean, he's probably going to be.
6: And that was pre-Nagy, right, and pre-GM, and all that.
5: And that's where I was kind of going with that. So after that, I mean, he was getting paid a lot of money to go back home. Maybe he was going to do that anyway, Kerry. But since then, the biggest, you'd say the most money they've spent. Would that be Fasusi, who yes. hadn't played really at all this year?
6: Right.
5: Well, that's a problem.
6: Well, and then Brent was asked later about injuries to the offensive line, and he basically said, huh, it's kind of funny how the same guys keep getting hurt over and over and over again.
5: Ooh, yeah, we can play that when we come back, Phil.
9: We are the Morning Animals.
5: So who is that? Is that directed at right?
6: Well, I think it's people in the past, too. I mean, like, look at Jacob Sexton. He transferred to OSU. Boom, got hurt immediately. He was hurt his entire time at Oklahoma.
9: We are the Morning Animals. 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
4: One of the things that I've been concerned about regarding this conflict is the possibility of sleeper cells or lone wolves activating within our own country. 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
4: Heads are exploding in Chicago Bears territory and their fan base, and this is a story that deserves attention across the country. 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
35: 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Good morning, Oklahoma City. Good morning, Tulsa. Good morning, world. Good morning.
5: Great. I'm late again. Keys. Where are my keys?
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1: On this team, we tear ourselves and everyone else around us to pieces for that inch. 1 inch at a time.
2: Fitzpatrick, Murdoch, Nzinga, Spinozzi, the Morning Animals. Let's kick this pig.
3: The O-line has got more holes than Larry the Cable Guy's underwear. And Mateer's broken somehow. I mean, just the non-inflicted mistakes. Oklahoma has a great defense.
4: They do.
3: Really, really solid defense. In Texas, I can say this, you probably can't. I think if Arch's last name was Johnson, there wouldn't be near the hype.
5: He struck him out swinging. The Tampa Bay Rays, for the third time in franchise history, are headed to the American League Championship Series. Win number 101 eliminates the New York Yankees here in the Bronx as Brian Baker strikes out Trent Grisham to end the night and end the series.
6: A.J. Mitchell guarded closely by Ament near midcourt. Now hands it off to Shea Gilgeous-Alexander, guarded by Jing momentarily before Shea blows by and finds Adai Mara on the alley-oop first slam. Ball is thrown in to Burries, that's it, and Milwaukee wins in OKC. 128-126, the final score tonight.
7: Well, good morning, Gideon. And a
8: So sexy.
7: And a happy Thursday to you all. We are the Morning Animals, and Nzinga, Spinozzi, Curtis Fitzpatrick, and Kerry Murdoch. Beautiful today. 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
7: 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Clear in 91 on Sunday. Mostly clear on Monday, 92. And then maybe some rain on Tuesday. Currently, 65 at the studios of 98.1 FM, WWLS, the Sports Animal. Good morning, Oklahoma City. Good morning, Tulsa. Good morning, Stillwater. Good morning, Norman. Good morning, world. Good morning, America. Good morning, and a happy Thursday, gentlemen.
8: I have a project for you and some data centers this morning, Phil.
7: Data centers?
8: I need a variation of this. Between you and AI, I need a variation of this.

0: the coolest Spaniard since Inigo Montoya. Bowman dominated last night. Big fellas in the NBA, I said it yesterday. I was all over it. I'm telling you something, my shoulder's about to go out of joint, pat myself on the back. He looks different running. He's faster. He's just faster than any big dude I've seen. And he runs like a normal guy, just like a 6'4 guy sprinting down the floor. Every NBA center playing the Thunder this year is going to hate their life. I'll die. Oh, I'm so happy.
1: I like when we get like a raspy voice, Spinozzi, and he's excited.
2: Means he was yelling at his TV last night.
1: I probably so.
0: No, yeah. I was just in a good smiling. Way, but... No, I yelled about something else on TV last night.
1: Oh, yeah, we'll get
0: something much more baseball related. It took me back to a very dark place.
1: I thought of you last night. Not like in weird ways. Like when I got home from...
0: I thought about you last night.
1: When I got home from the Thunder game, celebrating Adai Mara. Mm-hmm. Turned on the old telly and baseball on, and I.
0: What is happening in the Bronx?
1: I pulled up the Twitter machine. I'm like, why is it? My timeline is full of Adai Mara, Jeffrey Mayer trending. What? What? And sure enough, I click on it, caught up soon that there was a controversy in the same city, not in the same stadium, but the same city. Different stadium.
0: Place of the Jeffrey Mayer incident, if you will.
1: Yeah.
0: Leaning over the fence.
1: They had the house.
0: Take a baseball away from Tony Tarasco. The umpire was Rich Garcia. Not that I remember. Not that I almost, honestly.
1: Very impressive.
0: Threw hands with four Yankee fans and a Henry Hudson's on Northwest Expressway. There were four Yankee fans and me. And I was like, my buddy was like, I don't think this. And even the manager said, I don't think this should happen. I was so mad. And last night I saw that unfolding again, and I was like, don't you give them another home run.
3: And with the ABS talent system. High fly ball. Left field. Over is Mace. It's carrying back to the wall. It is up. It is out.
0: It is not.
3: It's a home run.
0: It is not.
3: Anthony Volpe has tied it.
0: He has not.
4: Ruling on the field is a home run. This will be a crew chief review.
5: It was going to be a double. I think we can agree. Mesa was not catching that ball. Now,
6: score Lombard or not?
5: Do you score Lombard or not? I will just tell you this. I would, because that ball, there were two outs. The ball was in the air forever. If I'm an umpire right here, I'm going double and an RBI.
6: Volpe hears his name.
5: Man, this one can take.
4: After review, we have spectator interference. In addition, the left fielder would not have made the catch. Therefore, we have one run scoring, and the batter runner is placed at second base.
1: All right, so it ended up the Yankees did not tie the game.
0: Only 30 years till later.
1: Justice was finally
0: 30
1: served.
0: 30 years later. Fan interference. 30 years later. I hope last night Jeffrey Mayer got hit by a subway train.
1: Oh, my gosh.
0: Yes. I hope last night he tripped and fell into the tracks.
1: This is taking a dark turn pretty quick.
0: Sure,
1: can we go back to singing a Adai Mara song?
0: Yeah, I mean, I was so happy.
1: Let's celebrate.
0: Adai. I just said that to Jeffrey Mayer. Adai.
1: This is the weirdest start to a Thursday before OU Texas I think we've ever had.
0: There was a lot of emotions on 18th Street last night. But justice prevailed. Oh, again, only 30 years too late. 1996, when the Orioles got screwed.
1: I'm just more amazed that two nights in a row, I have left watching the Thunder game. The first night in the Tulsa game, I was watching on delay. Last time I was at the game, my buddy and I, we left... You know, before the fourth quarter got rolling, both times the Thunder were up by more than 20 points when I left. And when I got home and wrapped it all up, the Thunder had lost. I didn't realize they had lost the game until I once again turned on post-game show. And Gideon and Matt were talking about a loss.
0: That's because they sat the big fella down.
1: They did.
0: 22 points in 25 minutes. And Bennett Sturts comes in later on the game and goes, I'm just going to throw 20 in there.
1: I thought Bennett Sturts wouldn't even play. He didn't play a minute in the first half, and I'd come back to the third quarter, grabbing a beer, and I thought, wait, is that Bennett Sturts? And
0: I didn't see him play. I turned it off right after halftime, went to watch baseball, saw the horror in New York, saw it finally be called Justice Prevail.
1: I
0: had no idea. I checked the box score later in the evening. I was like, hey, Bennett Sturts came in.
1: Yeah, it was the ultimate Bennett Sturts experience. I'll just say, get ready for it. He had 20 points in 22 minutes and was a team worst minus 20. He scored 20 points and was a minus 20 when he was on the floor.
0: He went out there and turned it loose.
1: And it was a turnstile on defense.
0: Sure.
1: So it was like it's going to be a struggle.
0: In fairness, talk about the four guys Bennett Sturts was on the floor with.
1: That's
0: so
1: a lot.
0: You put Bennett Sturts on the floor with the dudes that Daimara. Did I say a Daimara? Bill, I want it by 7 a.m.
1: Jeez. Wow, that's demanding.
0: Yeah.
7: My gosh. All you got to do is type a few buttons.
0: Right.
2: With copyrighted material, it gets dicey.
0: The only soccer song is not copyrighted.
7: On a work computer.
0: This, fans singing this, come on, man.
2: They've added drums. This is somebody's song.
0: There are 7,000 versions of Olay, Olay, Olay on the internet.
2: A die.
1: If you missed it, Thunder Plus.
0: If you missed it, he hasn't missed yet.
1: 10 for 10 last night. What was the total the night before?
0: He hasn't missed a shot as a professional basketball player yet.
7: 12 for 12 maybe the night before? Is that too much?
0: I don't think he scored enough points to be a... But he was
1: 5 for 5 night.
7: Way off.
0: That's all right.
1: But he's 15 for 15.
0: Yeah. That's tough to do in your driveway.
1: It is.
0: I don't know if he scored other than a dunk yet.
1: Well, that's the thing. The first night... Remember, we're talking. He had a little low post turnaround.
0: Oh yeah,
1: shot.
0: Yeah. I'm telling you something. Those Thunder Wings love their new toy. They say, "I dare you to come over." When Thunder Wings penetrate, try to get to the front of the rim. Come on over, big fellas. Come on over.
1: He looks like a completely different human being than he did in the summer league.
0: He's had a sandwich
1: from the summer league. Just. His aggressiveness, his physicality, and I come back to what you had said a while back.
0: Did you see him sprint out on the break last night? He was like, no big dude runs like that.
1: Well, they talked about how they challenged him. Hey, this is something that you can make part of your game. They didn't do a lot of that at Michigan. And in college basketball, it's kind of hard. People are packing the lane.
0: Yep.
1: And he had other guys. It is a lot different when you watch a guy like that on the floor, as you said, with Shai Gilgeous-Alexander, Jalen Williams to start.
0: You know who looked like he liked his job last night?
1: Jalen
0: Williams looked like he was so happy. And I'll bet that arena was so thrilled for him. He looked like a little kid out there. He's having so much fun.
1: Yes.
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11: Graham Plattner talking about his Nazi tattoo. 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

0: young mother who was stabbed to death at a bus stop in Virginia by a man who had more than 30 prior arrests, including for violent crimes, soft on crime policies, prosecutors who don't prosecute. 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
0: Commander Bovino, he's been ordered basically to leave Minneapolis by the higher-ups in the federal government, along with some but not all of the Border Patrol agents who are on the ground there. And I think the president saw and has been under-impressed recently with some of the people doing the talking and doing the so-called leading, and he's made a change with Homan. I think that is an upgrade, and I'm glad that he has done it.
1: 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From the loop to the verbs, Guy Benson.
0: I would love to see how many of the leftists who are saying, oh, we need to cut off these defensive weapon systems to Israel, would be horrified if we did the same thing vis-a-vis Ukraine. What would be the logic to say we must help Ukraine, but we cannot help Israel, even with defensive weapons? Square that circle for me without an egregious double standard being applied to the Jewish state. I don't think you can. In fact, I think it's the whole point.
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0: NASA had the successful launch, and there are American astronauts in space. It is a very ambitious mission. There are so many people who are selling relentless negativity, and this type of mission, I think, cuts through a lot of that. And it also cuts across partisanship or ideological lines. I've seen people all over the map politically so excited about this.
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4: Owning animals.
20: That's a system skill that Adai Morrow's picking up quickly.
4: And something that you can't always count on from somebody his size, quite honestly.
20: And here he is running the floor again, going to get it
4: done. And up ahead of the pack, and he's going to throw it down off a great time from Shea. 73-49 Thunder. Adai Morrow continues to get ahead of the pack.
21: Because he's fast. We are the Morning Animals. It is Thursday, October 8th, and it's a nice day today.
22: Tell me about it.
21: Sunshine, 88.
22: Yeah, it's a beautiful morning, too. Good morning, dog walkers, joggers, bicycle people, coffee on the patio people. It's not just the fact that he's fast and he looks like a normal guy running instead of that big loping thing that most big, tall guys look like. It's the fact that he's completely under control when he's running. That's a big part of it. Then he receives the ball well, soft hands, great finishing skills. I mean, unbelievably impressive. Didn't expect any of this. Set screens, and he rolls to the rim hard, Phil. He rolls to the rim with bad intentions.
23: Yeah, I've been totally blown away by him. Like, I thought he would play this year and play a little bit, and

0: in bigger games. They'd throw him out there, but not play a lot. And you still don't know what his minutes are going to look like because you got Chet and you got Hartenstein. But as you see, those guys get banged up and opportunities do grow. And then, and listen, I talked about that first game. You play the Spurs, and clearly that's going to look...
1: Start him!
0: It's going to look a lot different than what it's looked like against New Orleans and Milwaukee. Those, there.
1: Miles Turner and the big fella in San Antonio
0: could be
1: much different than, you know.
0: Oh, yeah. Yeah. That big guy in San Antonio is going to look a little bit different for Daimara. But
1: a big fella in San Antonio ain't going to want to run with him any more than anybody else is this year, though.
0: He's improved so much in just 3 months' time. It's really amazing.
1: It looks like he's
0: really amazing.
1: I mean, it's just, again, every time I watch Summer League games, think about the guys they're on the floor with. They're on the floor with a bunch of guys who are not going to be playing in the NBA this year.
0: Yes.
1: A bunch of guys. Listen,
0: right.
1: they're all so much better than we are in a church league, as Michael would say, but they're not the caliber of NBA players. He's out on the floor last night with some dudes, and those dudes made it easy for him, and he makes it easy for them as well.
0: Yeah, and I like the fact that he, you know, second night of a back-to-back, they threw him out there because Chet and
1: he played a lot of minutes, too.
0: Yeah, and that's good. You're trying to get him used to the NBA life, and that's what it's going to be like. And the fact that he's doing what he's playing the back-to-back, but also running the floor as aggressively as he is, I think it's a deal where they can say, hey, just go hard. Just don't try to slow play. Don't try to pace yourself. You see Chet Holmgren and Isaiah Hartenstein, they make a lot of money. They're going to play. So when you get out there, play hard.
1: Run and run. No reason to save yourself.
0: Yeah, and what happens, it's like a multiplier. I mean, you're going to wear teams down because Chet's going to come off the floor at some point. Hartenstein's going to come off the floor. And here comes what second unit in the NBA is going to want to deal with that dude running the floor like that. It's not as much Wimby.
1: And Jay Will can wrestle with any other big you have out there. If you have two bigs on your second group, Jay Will's athletic too, but it's just weird to see a guy. And something else he brings to the table, his outlet passing. He gets the rebounds and does not bring the ball down, and he is a really gifted passer to start
0: with.
1: He's
0: an elite
1: passer. But the fact the Thunder guards and wings like to get out and run, and when he gets the ball and he can look for those guys on the wing, but the thing is he can look for those guys on the wing and he can sprint back and he can finish. It's he's a very, very interesting, very, very fun young man.
0: I mean, yeah, they
1: glad to have you, big fella.
0: They can totally
1: He's a fun new toy.
0: They can totally change how they play with the second unit now. Because I mean, he will be on that group. I mean, and every now and then he'll play with the
1: right.
0: frontline guys as well.
1: Well, the second unit in most cases has J Dub and or AJ Mitchell or Jared McCain. One of those two guys is playing with the second unit.
0: Mm-hmm.
1: So he gets to play with those dudes. And again, getting back to J Dub, just how disruptive he was on the defensive end. There were two trips in a row where the other team just had no chance. He's like, just give me that. Give me that. Give me that. He was having so much fun last night. You could just see after one particular run out and finish that he just had a moment. You know, he just had that moment of, God, it's been a long road to get back here. This is so good.
0: Yeah, it was. And you could tell he got so many thunderous ovations. I mean, for a preseason crowd, it was a really good crowd. And hearing you could just tell people loved having him back for good reason.
2: We are the Morning Animals. It is a gorgeous Thursday, October 8th. Clear today, clear tomorrow, clear Saturday, clear Sunday.
1: Clear Monday?
2: Yes.
0: I want you to peek into the, you know, Cotton Bowl in Stillwater on Saturday. We'd like to...
2: Low 90s.
0: Still? Yeah. Nothing's changed?
2: Right. I don't know what you're looking for.
0: I'm just looking for a weather report.
2: I wish there were going to be more clouds so people will get a little bit of shade.
1: Some of those really cool. Remember the umbrella hats you could wear?
2: I loved those.
1: I love the umbrella hats.
2: See them at Cubs games all the time.
1: Okay.
0: How about the forecast for the OU injury report? Is it going to get better? Is it going to trend? You know, the weather sometimes changes. Will the OU injury report trend in the right direction? Because it started out like the football team been this year.
1: Did more guys get hurt on the off week?
0: I think so. I'm pretty sure they did.
2: The way things have been going lately, I would not be feeling great. We are the Morning Animals.
0: It was a tough off week, Spinozzi.
1: You always have the Thunder.
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13: A.J. Mitchell guarded closely by Ament near midcourt. Now hands it off to Shea Gilgeous-Alexander, guarded by Jing momentarily before Shea blows by and finds Adai Mara on the alley-oop first lane.
14: And that was a lefty alley-oop from Shea off the dribble. That was really a better pass than a better finish.
0: How about our man Gideon Hamilton, along with Royce Young, filling in for Matt Pinto, who is filling in for Chris Fisher on the TV side, because Chris Fisher is calling college football games this weekend on the CW. I'm sure an episode of One Tree Hill will follow whatever game he's doing.
1: I can't wait to hear him read the promo for it. Coming immediately after Fresno State football, One Tree Hill.
0: Oh, we got to find that, yes. Chris will be back. Awesome. We'll start our Thunder Reports Monday.
1: All right.
0: Chris Monday, Michael Cage Wednesday, and Matt Pinto on
1: Friday. Ask him, what's the worst show you've ever had to read a promo for in a football game?
0: That's a good question. All I know is that Adai Mara is 15 for 15 in his young NBA preseason debut. We are the Morning Animals.
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2: Welcome. It is Thursday, October 8th. We are the Morning Animals. Nzinga, Spinozzi, Curtis Fitzpatrick, and Kerry Murdoch. Nice day today.
1: Yeah, it's First Friday, Phil. And as you know, from time to time, I will venture out on a Thursday evening and take in some festivities. What do I have to look forward to?
2: Well, you've got a beautiful day.
1: Yeah.
2: 88.
1: Yeah.
2: Clear.
1: Ooh, tonight will be even nicer then. Clear. Sunsetting.
2: Clear tomorrow, 89. Clear Saturday, 89. Clear Sunday, 91. Clear Monday, 92. Maybe some rain Tuesday.
1: And then kind of next week, as we go through the week, it's going to definitely become fall-ish. So this is kind of Mother Nature's last gasp.
2: 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Good morning, Oklahoma City. Good morning, Tulsa. Good morning, Norman. Good morning, Stillwater. Good morning, world. Good morning, America. Good morning, gentlemen. Good morning, Mr. Kerry Murdoch.
15: And a good morning to you.
16: How big is it, Curtis? Just say.
0: I forgot that happened.
2: That's when we found
15: TVs.
2: Out.
15: You were about TVs.
2: You were packing 75 inches.
0: I can tell you how big it is. It's 7'3".
16: How big is it, Curtis? Just say.
0: 262 pounds is what they list the Adai Mara.
1: It looks like he's put about 20 on since the last time we saw him out in Vegas.
0: My goodness.
1: He's gotten some sandwich in his life.
15: He's so tall that he looks awkward when he dunks sometimes.
1: He looks, guys, I'm not saying.
15: It's like,
1: saying,
15: did he need to jump for that?
1: I'm not saying. You know what? He had one of those dunks where, you know, little guys will pull themselves up to over the rim. He had one of those dunks last night, and he thought about it for a second, but except for the fact that his toes were still on the floor. He's like, I don't need to pull myself up over the rim because I'm holding onto the ground. But he looks like a young Ron Benton. I'm telling you, his face. I'll show you guys some pictures of me as a young guy.
0: All right.
1: A couple of my friends texted me last night, and they're like, man, that dude looks... I did not have the really cool French impressionist artist, you know, facial hair.
0: He's also a foot taller than a young Ron, which is amazing to think.
1: So I say his name is Adai Maron.
0: Ron, I got you. I got you.
1: On the end of it, though.
0: I got you.
2: Do you see what he did?
0: I did, Phil.
16: How big is it, Curtis? Just say.
0: Okay, Phil. Your toys sometimes.
15: I did not have. Anyway.
0: Oh, this is not Phil's fault.
2: No.
0: I assumed it was Phil because he likes to overplay sound clips.
2: I'm getting off. Yeah, I was busy.
0: Did you just say that? Or
2: no!
0: Is that on? Okay. I can't tell where live
2: Come on,
0: air begins.
2: Dude.
0: And
2: I was getting off.
0: Oh, gosh.
1: That's why I was busy. Couldn't get to your sound clip.
0: Happen. So while I was. So I'm there at the game last night with Craig Carey, my Thunder buddy, and we're watching, and it's It's all sunshine and rainbows and wild-eyed Mars just dunking on people and just running the floor and run, and everybody's just J-Dub, and it's all good. The OU injury report came out. We're like, you know what? Back to the Thunder game. Because it was like, did they get more injured during the bye week? It just seemed like it.
15: Well, I'm trying to, I guess because we're just tracking everything all the time. Like, we knew about, I mean, the only thing that really surprised me was Xavier Robinson being out. We didn't see Trinae Washington being doubtful, but, you know, Trinae Washington, like, he's not why you're going to win or lose a game. We did hear something about Eddie Pierre-Louis before this came out, so there's really nothing, I mean, like, Taylor Himes, been out for the year. Trell Harris, we know he's out for a while. Xavier Robinson, that was a little surprising. Jacoby Johnson, well, he left on crutches against Georgia. Michael Fasusi, we've been tracking that. You know, he's close, but, people have to stop it with the Michael Fasusi is being a baby and sitting out and just sitting on his piles of money. That's not what's going on.
0: I heard a lot of people
15: out there, you know, throwing all that stuff online. Stop being idiots. Jermichael Carter, he's been hurt. I mean, he's questionable. Cole Sullivan, he's been hurt. Michael Boganowski, he had a concussion. I think he's going to play, though. Jack Van Dorselaer, a little bit of a surprise. Owen Heineke, he got hurt at the end of last game.
0: Okay, so
15: all this stuff kind of makes sense. It's like people are freaking out, but like,
0: it does, Kerry, but you got to look at it this way. From
15: you casuals.
0: Okay, whatever. Listen. Listen up, pal. What I think,
15: you're being a casual, Curtis. Hey,
0: no. Listen, we all get it. I mean, I think OU fans, they saw the games. Oh, this guy got hurt. This guy's been banged up. It's just the image of playing a game 2 weeks ago, having a bye week, and the injury report gets bigger. Yes, if you take it name by name, you break it down, okay, it all makes sense. But
15: stop practicing so hard, Brent. Stop it.
0: I didn't. I'm not saying that.
1: That was a really good voice.
0: Yeah, I don't know who it is impersonating, but
1: let's call her OU Karen.
0: Yeah, is she on the board a lot, that girl?
1: OU Karen, stop it.
0: But Carrie, just look at it from the frustrated fan standpoint. It's like, why does it get, because you're going to clip this teabag, why does it get bigger during the bye week and not smaller?
16: How big is it, Curtis? Just say.
0: I stepped right into that.
2: It's pretty big.
0: But you know what I'm saying? It's just,
1: it got bigger. I did not expect it to get bigger in the off week.
0: No, Gary. I did not expect it
1: to shrink. I wanted some shrinkage.
0: Yes. That's all you want is shrinkage during the bye week.
1: Gary has no answers.
15: No, I mean, again, it's Eddie Pierre-Louis and Xavier Robinson. And Trinae Washington, those are the
0: they
15: three.
0: Want, that, what, you know what they want, Kerry? They want Michael Fasusi to not be on there. You know, it's right. Like, quit being on there.
15: Look, I can say the Fasusi thing, it's one of those things where, like, they have to give it time to heal, because if he plays too early, there's a good chance that it could get worse and he'd have to miss the rest.
0: Why did he play in the first game? I'm acting like you're the coach. I'm yelling at you for no reason. But like, why did he play? Why did he?
15: Because they hadn't discovered exactly what was wrong yet.
2: What is
15: and he
2: wrong?
15: Didn't play well. I mean, he played 17 snaps in that first game.
0: Could they not have seen that in practice? Yeah, he's not quite there. I mean, did it just pop up?
15: I mean,
0: he didn't.
15: I don't think he hurt it during. Maybe he did get the injury during the game. I don't know.
2: What is wrong?
15: I'm not going to say. I'm just saying what I'm saying now because everyone thinks he's just sitting out because he's... Anyway, it's...
1: I appreciate you're not speculating. Mess. I'm not a speculator myself either, Kerry, so I appreciate that.
0: Would never.
1: Now, what's wrong with Eddie Pierre-Louis? Well, what's wrong with him?
15: He got hurt this week in practice.
1: Oh.
0: Again,
15: practicing too hard.
0: The list grew; it didn't shrink.
1: So, what is he rated as far as is he out or is he
0: questionable?
1: Probably,
0: questionable.
1: Oh, questionable is good. Yeah, that's pretty good.
15: Questionable.
1: But I like that one. Of all of them, that's the best one.
0: The history
2: probable is good too.
0: The history of this
15: probable is the best.
0: The history of this with OU typically is like, as we said earlier, they go two different directions. The offensive guys go the wrong way by the end of the week, and the defensive guys seem to get better by the end of the week. That's like a generic look at, and that's another frustration there. And Texas has like two people on the list.
2: We are the Morning Animals. It is Thursday, October 8th. We have the Thursday edition of your birthdays coming up next.
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9: 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That's Right Now Traffic, and I'm Tyler Adams.
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11: This would indeed be Thursday, October 8th, which means first Friday. Get out and have some fun tonight, because you know you're not going to try tomorrow. Your boss knows you're not going to try tomorrow. It's called operating on fumes. And today is also National Fluffernutter Day. So for those of you who like mixing your peanut butter with marshmallow, how'd that happen? I know peanut butter and chocolate was kind of weird, but anyway.
12: I find Fluffernutter truly disgusting.
11: I'm not here to judge people with their peanut butter and marshmallow. But anyway, happy Fluffernutter Day. If you're celebrating anything else of any significance whatsoever, then a happy, happy two celebrity birthdays. Gone but not forgotten. What a wonderful place to start. Mr. Tony Wilson was part of the miracle known as hot chocolate. Who gave us this bit of sexy, you sexy thing, you?

Thank you, Hot Chocolate. Johnny Ramone, Ramone's guitar player who stole Joey Ramone's woman, and he married her, so they absolutely hated each other. Yet they still managed to hold it together and be one of the most kick-ass bands of all time.

0: a little mosh pit going down at the fire station. Blitzkrieg Bop. Still alive and well, as far as we know. Angus T. Jones was the funny little kid who stopped being funny as a teenager on Two and a Half Men, which he left when he found religion. So he denounced the show, so I'm sure he gave back all that money and never cashes those residual checks he gets every month for being on all day, every day on numerous networks now. It's on a lot.
1: I don't know if he's still super religious or not. But I remember when he left the show.
0: Yeah, they had an episode toward the end where they all got back together before it went off the air. He's a funny little kid, though. R.L. Stein, author. Read a book, for God's sake, Phil. Who lots of you grew up reading. Goosebumps.
1: Yes, my kids used to read those.
0: Was Goosebumps a book that they read or a book you read to them?
1: They read.
0: Oh, okay.
2: Yeah. They make, I mean, I know there are a whole bunch of books, but then they make some
1: they made movies
2: into a movie
1: out of them.
2: With Jack Black or something?
1: That's The House with the Clock in the Wall. That's a different, I think it might be the same author.
0: Did you just call Carrie a liar?
1: No, I said it's the same.
0: Did you just correct him?
2: No, he just went Curtis, and he went totally condescending.
0: Curtis just caught us straight, just sitting here, just minding his business. And
2: no, Curtis knows who he is.
1: He knows himself.
3: I'm just minding my business.
0: Really? Trying to enjoy.
3: I have no idea what's happening.
0: Did your kids have Goosebumps time? Was a big part of their life?
3: No, I don't remember that one.
0: There are much more box scores than Goosebumps. Okay. Chevy Chase, did you know his first name was actually Cornelius? Phil probably knew that. I did not until yesterday. But anyway, he was outstanding on SNL. I only spent two seasons there before moving on to movies.
2: They wanted him out of there.
0: Yeah. But he did okay in movies. He co-starred with the yummy Goldie Hawn in Foul Play before this.
4: You take drugs, Danny?
5: Every day.
4: Good. So what's the problem?
5: I don't know.
0: Danny. With Ty Webb there. Modern Problems, which I loved. I thought Modern Problems was awesome. Before landing the gig as the legendary Clark Griswold in The First Vacation.
6: This feels great. Well, are you going to go for it?
4: Here?
6: For starters, sure. Why not?
0: Then we got some Fletch, so just start dialing right now because you know the trivia question. Three Amigos. A few more vacation movies.
7: And I want to look them straight in the eye, and I want to tell them what a cheap, lying, no-good, rotten, four-flushing, low-life, snake-licking, dirt-eating, inbred, overstuffed, ignorant, blood-sucking, dog-kissing, brainless, f***less, hopeless, heartless, fat-ass, bug-eyed, stiff-legged, spotty-lipped, worm-headed sack of monkey s*** he is. Hallelujah! Holy s***! Where's the Tylenol?
0: Where's the Tylenol? Since then, I really can't think of a whole lot I've liked him in, but I know he's quite popular in Community.
1: Yes, and he was kicked off that show.
3: Because he was a jerk.
1: He was a jerk. He said racist things. His documentary...
3: He's not a good person.
1: ...makes you hate him. You know, usually you do stuff like that to do some damage control. Mm-hmm. His documentary makes you hate him even more.
0: Oh, I hate that for him.
8: Isn't it because he embraces he's a bad person, though?
1: He can't help himself. He says,
8: "You gotta respect it." You know, if someone's self-aware, they're POS, and you know what? Let him be.
1: He turned like one of the first things he's interviewing somebody, and she's like, "Well, we're just trying to get to know you." And he says, "Good luck." And she laughed, and he goes, "You're not smart enough to get to know me. You're too dumb." And he's a jerk about it. He's not nice. He's not a nice man.
3: The movie about the first ever episode of Saturday Night Live, is it called Saturday Night? I
1: believe so.
3: His character is very clearly portrayed as a jerk. Like, I just don't think he's a good person.
0: No. Well,
1: his wife likes him.
0: There's still time.
1: Yeah.
0: Chevy just turned it around, and happy birthday. Nick Cannon, one of the fathers of this great nation with 12 children, two of which, interestingly enough, numbers 9 and 10, I believe, born within months of each other from different baby makers.
7: Yeah. What?
0: Yes. His business is potent, I'm here to tell you. Also evidenced by being the only guy to land the keys to the kingdom on both Kim Kardashian and Mariah Carey. As for work, which he clearly needs to do, I first enjoyed him in Drumline, and he's hosted a bunch of shows like Wild Now, America's Got Talent, The Masked Singer. He stays busy, that Nick Cannon. Matt Damon made his acting debut in 1988's Mystic Pizza, which I've not seen. Phil, have you seen that?
1: I have not.
0: Okay.
1: I know it's about a pizza place.
0: Thank you. It wasn't until about 9 years later he and Ben Affleck wrote and co-starred in Good Will Hunting, which won them a Best Original Screenplay Oscar. From there, met Jason Bourne, Linus in the Ocean's flicks, along with The Martian, The Rainmaker, some rugby movie that he was nominated for an Oscar for. I've not seen it. Rounders.
5: Pay him. Pay that man his money.
0: Saving Private Ryan, The Departed, where his death scene pleased me so much. It was so good. I was so happy to see him get one. And then there's Ford versus Ferrari, Air, Oppenheimer, The Odyssey. This guy's been in a bunch of good movies.
3: Yeah, I think he could get nominated for The Odyssey. That movie's going to get a million nominations, but he was really good. Really
0: I'm going to stumble across that at some point like I did Oppenheimer. He was good in Oppenheimer. He played really good. Yeah. And he knew he was being a bad guy in that movie. He's like, I hate being this guy, but got to be this guy. Robert Bell, he went by the nickname Cool, and he put the cool in the gang.

0: back to perform at the Super Bowl anytime he's free. Happy birthday, Bruno. Birthday hotness, Bella Thorne is 29.
1: Hoo-ah.
0: A beautiful young actress had great success on the Disney Channel, as well as a few other things, before making millions on OnlyFans, where she claimed to be doing some research for a naughty role.
2: Sure. Me too.
0: I don't care. I don't care why you're there. Make money. Everybody making money there now. Sigourney Weaver, lots of you know her as Ripley in the Alien movies, but I prefer my Sigourney in Ghostbusters. And I've still not seen Avatar. There used to be something on the board about Avatar. Curtis not feeling really good about it. There's Paul Blart. Oh, Paul Blart is better than Avatar. That was the quote.
3: Stand by that.
0: I stand by it. This day in history, going back in time, some mostly useless trivia for you. 40 years ago at the movies. Holy crap, we're old. It was 1986 when The Color of Money, starring Paul Newman and Tom Cruise, premiered. This day in literature, read a book, Phil. The great Howard Stern released his first book, Private Parts, which is fantastic and should be must read for all radio personalities. It's a how to succeed. 29 years ago at the movies, we met Dirk Diggler, 1997's Boogie Nights debuted at the New York Film Festival.
4: I want you to know I plan on being a star.
5: Jack Warner, filmmaker.
6: A deal is made.
7: Who's Dirk Diggler?
4: Oh, this is a new fellow.
5: Oh.
6: A star is born.
8: The award goes to Dirk Diggler!
6: And nothing will ever be the same. David Anson of Newsweek says Boogie Nights is the most invigorating, deeply entertaining American movie this year so far. Boogie Nights, rated R.
0: And it was fantastic.
2: It's one of the most entertaining movies of all time.
0: It's a really good movie.
2: When they're trying to record that album, it's just, it's fantastic. We will.
0: And when they wanted to be serious actors.
2: Yes. We will rock you.
0: And 14 years ago at the movies, 2012, how has time flown by so fast? Lincoln, starring Daniel Day-Lewis, premiered, and it was very, very, very
2: about
0: good.
2: About the life and times Lincoln. Of Lincoln Riley.
0: He was a good Lincoln. He was not. Kerry Murdoch was in it.
3: there was
0: no follow-up.
3: It was the sequel to Lincoln. It's called Lincoln, We're Close.
2: We're getting there.
0: And that's it for me this morning.
2: Invigorating.
0: Yeah.
2: Yes.
0: Are you sure? You're
3: sure. He's not sure. He just
2: I was
3: said
2: getting
3: that.
2: Off.
0: Oh, well, thank you.
3: What?
0: Phil.
3: Oh, that was on tape?
2: Again, that was on tape.
3: I really thought that was live.
0: Let's get back to birthday boy Chevy Chase. You've been waiting. You've been dialing. 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Fletch grabs a bite with a young lady at a country club, and when it comes time to pay that bill, Fletch tells the waiter to put the bill on another club member's tab. 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Who was that other club member who got stuck with the tab?
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13: Ahead to McCain once again, steps back, hits Jalen Williams, crosses over off the window for two, and the Thunder add to their lead, the biggest of the night. They're up by 16.
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15: Gideon and Royce on the call last night here on the Sports Animal. Doing a great job filling in for Matt Penta, who was doing a great job filling in for Chris Fisher, who's doing college football for the CW. What's another CW? I said One Tree Hill. What's another one, Phil? Give me another one.
16: One Tree Hill.
17: Live Golf.
15: I just said
16: Live
15: One
16: Golf,
15: Tree Hill.
16: Yeah, Live Golf.
15: Live, are they still? I thought they're
17: well, Live's done now.
15: Yeah.
17: But they did have Live Golf.
15: Yeah. We gotta find another. It's got to be some rerun of something.
16: Oh, they do like the green or the arrow.
15: I'm totally
16: it's
15: confused.
16: A Marvel
15: hey,
16: thing.
15: All I know is the Thunder lost again, but nobody cares about the score. We care about Adai Mara. Hasn't missed yet. 10 for 10 last night. We are the Morning Animals.
16: I think the Flash was on the CW, Curtis. We are the Morning Animals.
15: T-Bag just had a good one.
17: Whose line is it anyway?
16: That's on the CW. You're right. Penn and Teller's Fool Me.
15: Is that really?
16: Yeah. You could trick Penn and Teller with your magic, and they can't figure out how you did it.
15: We got to find Chris Fisher reading that promo.
16: All right. Before the break, Spinozzi. How you doing?
7: I'm good, man. Couldn't be better.
16: Asked a trivia question for 29 seconds of your favorite song.
7: Yep. Chevy Chase having a birthday today. SNL for a couple of years. The world seems to hate him, but a very entertaining man on screen. We loved him as Ty Webb in Caddyshack and a number of other roles, including The Greatness of Fletch. Fletch was so good. It's so horrible, yet so good simultaneously. And in that movie, went to a country club, had a bite to eat with a young lady, and then put the bill on someone else's tab. And I wanted to know, who are the people who wound up having to pay for that?
16: Let's congratulate Rhett from Wewoka. He said, you're looking for the Underhills.
18: Excuse me, senor. You are a member of the club?
19: No, I'm not. I'm with the Underhills.
18: They are left, senor.
19: That's all right. They'll be back. He went out for his urinalysis.
18: Would you like some drinks, senor, while you wait? I will put it on the Underhills bill.
19: Yes, very good. I'll have a Bloody Mary and a steak sandwich and a steak sandwich, please.
18: Very good, senor.
20: And Rhett was listening on the app, which was a little delayed from the FM dial.
16: Yeah.
20: And he said, I haven't heard the question yet, but he gave that the full order and said the Underhills.
7: That's right.
20: Rhett knew exactly where Spinozzi was going.
7: If you just put it in your calendar on your phone, you know when I'm going to ask the certain question every year. Probably I'm going to say at least a dozen of them.
16: A Bloody Mary, a steak sandwich, and a steak sandwich, please. Mm-hmm. For getting it right, he wanted to hear a little Cool in the Gang.
7: All right. Oh, I like that. Seeing the flashy disco lights around me right now.

0: Too hot. You know who you are. Too hot.
1: Lovely. Curtis?
0: Curtis is just sitting back, in a mood right now.
2: I'm just grooving,
0: overcome,
2: man,
0: by the music.
2: I am.
1: Yeah. I was getting off. Stop it. Quit hitting
2: I really do think you're saying that
1: because
2: every time.
1: Because it sounds so subtle, like, yeah, I am saying it.
0: Mm-hmm.
2: I mean, that music, I know, is kind of slow and sultry.
0: Lower those lights, though.
1: I was getting off. I remember. Isn't everyone?
0: Like a die, Mara.
2: Phil, are you in a good place? Because
1: I'm in a great place.
2: You were rolling your eyes so hard earlier, just annoyed with every little thing you have to do for work.
1: I'm really happy to be here.
0: No, doesn't feel like it.
1: No, I'm overjoyed. Blissful, even.
3: You sound like it.
1: Thank you.
2: Are you...
0: No, that's a trying too hard answer. How you doing? Great! Great! Everything's great!
2: Good. What are you doing?
0: About to get evicted? Car's broken?
1: Great! Everything's fine!
0: Could be better. Perfect,
1: see
0: actually.
1: The smile?
2: What have you been doing to get
1: lately?
2: Ready for the big trip tomorrow?
1: I've been
0: your pants pressed.
1: I've been working at passengering,
3: stretching for the long car ride.
2: You got to get your legs. You cut off that blood circulation too early.
1: Blood clots.
2: Yeah,
1: you ain't right. I do roadside yoga.
0: Get those socks too.
1: Yes, I got compression socks.
2: You got compression panties too,
1: and I'm gonna wear shorts. Like my dad, and some slip-ons. I don't know what that is. Mm-hmm. I'm very excited.
2: You got your blue sports animal polo from 10 years ago.
1: I have a new gray one.
2: You have a new one?
1: Yeah.
2: Right.
1: You didn't get the new one?
2: I don't. They don't give me these things.
0: How do they do as far as, like, you know, because coaches sometimes have man chichis?
1: Yeah.
0: Do the polos do that to you?
1: Yeah.
0: Yeah.
2: Showing off your boobs.
0: Yeah. What are you, about a B?
1: I'm an A.
0: Okay.
1: But you know, training A, bra A.
0: Okay.
1: But yeah, definitely.
2: Your start is at what time tomorrow?
1: Bob Howard Auto Mall trip down
2: to Dallas, Phil.
1: Yeah, I leave here usually at about 8:30. We head over to Bob Howard, give the guys a pep talk. We get into a huddle.
0: I love to see that pep talk.
1: I'm like, fellas,
0: hey,
1: drive with purpose.
0: Right, you're going to have my stink
1: drive
0: in your
1: with
0: car
1: intention.
0: For every bit of 30 minutes.
1: Drive with intention.
0: Mm-hmm. Drive and, angry.
1: Yes. Let's get this thing done.
2: It's a got to
1: yeah.
2: thing, huh?
1: This is a privilege for them and for me to drive down in a Bob Howard vehicle all the way to Dallas. 7 of them, by the way.
0: Mm-hmm.
1: One for each dealership, right there off the Broadway extension.
2: I will be.
4: Does your personality change with each car? Like when you get in a truck, are you like, you cowboy it up?
0: Carry become a little bit more aggressive.
3: Throws in a wintergreen.
1: I guess Mark Rogers was saying that we should do it like Big Brother, where every time I stop, I have to complete a challenge. I'm not about completing challenges.
4: Be great for social media.
1: What challenge? Chug a beer after each?
2: No.
0: Well, that'd be
2: that.
0: Fun just for the, you know.
1: That'd be fun
0: for on the air.
2: They don't want you spilling in their new cars. They're going to sell
1: those cars. I do it outside the car.
0: Put it in a sip. Yeah, you just have to crack one outside, mm-hmm. suck it down.
1: I like you were going to say a sippy cup, weren't you?
0: Yeah, sippy cup. I was.
1: I have a
0: bunch.
1: Yeah,
0: do it outside the car, which is better.
1: We are the Morning Animals. Coming up next in Hollywood Sleaze, one of America's favorite athletes has found a side hustle, and we're all so happy for him. We'll tell you what it is coming up next.
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8: Hi, I'm Ken Busby with the Route 66 Alliance. When Route 66 turns 100 years old in 2026, Oklahoma will be at the center of the celebration. After all, this is where the road was first laid out. Cyrus Avery, known as the father of Route 66, was from Tulsa, and it was his vision that put Oklahoma right on the main street of America. By 1937, Oklahoma had the longest stretch of fully paved road anywhere on Route 66. Diners, motels, and gas stations sprang up, creating the hospitality that Route 66 is still famous for today. Some of those historic landmarks are still here, and the Centennial will bring new reasons to stop, from quirky roadside attractions to Boomerang Diner's Flying Pig, a fun new photo op and reminder of Oklahoma's unique flavor. So whether it's history, neon lights, or just a really good burger, Oklahoma is where Route 66 truly comes to life.
7: This has been Oklahoma Moments, brought to you by Boomerang Diner. It all starts here.
9: Welcome. It is Thursday, October 8th. We are the Morning Animals and Zynga Spinozzi, Curtis Fitzpatrick, and Carrie Murdoch. Time once again for Hollywood Sleaze, sponsored by David Stanley Chrysler Jeep Dodge in Midwest City, right across from Tinker. That's where the big birds fly. And you know, just because you're a pro athlete doesn't mean you don't have other dreams, other aspirations, things you want to do, true passions that are beyond the game. And that is certainly the case for Fernando Mendoza. He's got a side hustle going, and I'll let him tell you all about it.
10: I'm Fernando Mendoza, pro quarterback. But my true passion is fiscal responsibility.
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12: Finance.
10: Finance. A practical guide for Gen Z to make the most of their money. Get up! Your 401k contributions. And the kicker? I'm giving away the ultimate prize.
9: Of course you know this is part of a deal.
13: Sure.
9: For him.
13: Right.
9: But still, I love the whole concept of that. His real passion is fiscal responsibility.
13: And when he says, here's the kicker, there should be a kicker standing
9: there
13: next to him saying, by the way, for no reason, here's the kicker.
14: That would be good, yeah.
13: Hi, kicker. And then the kicker kicked something.
9: I hope it goes well for him. I truly do. He seems.
13: I hope he doesn't have to play quarterback for a while because Kirk Cousins is doing quite well.
9: He's doing his own thing. He's getting kids to get into their 401ks.
13: Good for him, man. Kids, pay attention to your future.
9: Yes.
13: When you're old. Not now. Don't worry yet.
9: See, that's what I'm trying to teach Max not to do, Spinozzi. I'm like telling him, you have to start putting in your 401k now.
13: Robots are going to get you by the time you're 35, 40, probably anyway.
9: When you're in your 50s, you'll thank me. You will. Everything changes about that time.
13: Start creating your own Terminator.
9: Aerosmith revealed the details of those Aerosmith and Friends shows. They're going to go down October 29th and November 1st at the Hollywood Bowl.
13: Ooh, man. You know what? I stood outside the Hollywood Bowl last time I was in L.A., and I would love to see a show.
14: Those dates again?

0: a concert there.
1: That would be October 29th. That's the end of the month.
0: So Steven Tyler can't sing anymore, so they're just it's just a rotating group of
1: No. Well, first of all, his cow is broken. And the deal is he can do two nights. Okay. But he can't do his voice will not hold up for a tour.
2: Okay, that's fine.
1: I mean, or even a long residency.
2: I just need him one night.
1: That's what she said.
2: That's right.
0: So he can sing still. But
1: yeah.
0: He's just not,
1: enough
0: extended periods of time.
1: Yeah. So the
0: now.
1: Right. So he's taking 2 days off between shows.
2: That's
1: too.
2: Smart.
1: October 29th and November 1st. Drummer Joey Kramer was not on the last tour. He will be there. As for the Friends part of the lineup.
2: Yeah, hit me with that.
1: It's pretty stacked. They've got the Black Crowes.
2: Nice.
1: Run
2: nice.
1: DMC.
2: Okay.
0: Nice.
1: Heart.
2: Yeah.
1: Billy Idol.
2: Nice. Yeah.
1: Chad Smith.
2: Gimme.
1: Apparently for drumming purposes.
2: Sure, I guess.
1: Duff
0: he's in L.A., so, you know, he's available.
1: Chad Smith does everything. He's in everything lately. All the documentaries I watch about musicians, Chad Smith shows up. Duff McKagan, of
3: Isn't
1: course.
3: Is Chad Smith the one that is a complete doppelganger right now for Will Ferrell?
1: Yes.
4: Yep.
0: They have been for a while, yeah.
1: Jerry Cantrell, Slash,
0: nice.
1: Sammy Hagar,
2: wow,
1: Tom Morello.
2: This is a must see,
1: and so much more.
2: I could do the show from out in L.A. But Terry, let's go.
1: All right. There's even more artists, special guests, and surprise appearances that'll be announced between now and the show.
2: How's the Kings of Leon get us tickets? They know people.
1: The lineups won't be identical both nights.
2: Let's just go both nights.
1: So what? That's the whole idea.
2: We'll be out there.
1: It's like what Metallica does. With their Sphere shows, they have those no-repeat shows. So if you go see them on Friday and then again on Saturday, none of the songs will repeat. So
0: did you see the video that they had at their Sphere show?
1: It's massive.
0: Incredible.
1: Yeah. To go to the Sphere, I don't think you guys have been. To go to the Sphere, I don't know how you could sit there and watch a concert because the seats are so steep. Just to stand up is disorienting, and you'll want to stand up during a Metallica show, I'm pretty sure. And we had a guy tell us who worked there. He goes, "Oh yeah, somebody falls at least once a week down those stairs."
3: And is it usually because they've had a few plus the elevation?
1: Yes,
3: it's a combination.
1: Yeah. And that's all the time we have for Hollywood Sleaze, sponsored by David Stanley Chrysler Jeep Dodge in Midwest City, across from Tinker, where the big birds fly. Please stand by. Your First Take is coming up next.
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14: 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Sturts for three. It's up. He got it. Bennett Sturts, a huge three to give the Thunder a three-point lead with a minute 28 to go.
3: Oh, Bennett Sturts. He gives some and he takes some. 20 points last night. Only played in the second half. Was a minus 20 in the box score. The Thunder ended up losing that game. But the real story is, well, Shea played, looked great. Dub played, looked great. And Adai Mara played again, looked fantastic. Thunder, they've lost their first two preseason games, but nobody's paying attention to the score. They will play again next week, Monday night at Atlanta. They're going to see some old friends there. Huh? We are the Morning Animals.
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15: The O-line has got more holes than Larry the Cable Guy's underwear. And Mateer's broken somehow. I mean, just the non-inflicted mistakes. Oklahoma has a great defense.
16: They do.
15: Really, really solid defense. In Texas, I can say this, you probably can't. I think if Arch's last name was Johnson, there wouldn't be near the hype.
17: He struck him out swinging. The Tampa Bay Rays, for the third time in franchise history, are headed to the American League Championship Series. Win number 101 eliminates the New York Yankees here in the Bronx as Brian Baker strikes out Trent Grisham to end the night and end the series.
14: A.J. Mitchell guarded closely by Amit near midcourt. Now hands it off to Shea Gilgeous-Alexander, guarded by Jing momentarily before Shea blows by and finds Adai Mara on the alley-oop for a slam. Ball is thrown in to Burries, that's it, and Milwaukee wins in OKC. 128-126, the final score tonight.
1: Welcome, it is Thursday, October 8th. We are the Morning Animals and Zynga Spinozzi, Curtis Fitzpatrick, and Kerry Murdoch. 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Beautiful. Clear in 88 tomorrow. Clear in 89. In fact, clear in 89 Saturday and Sunday. Sunday, actually, we could hit the 90s. It's going to be so nice. Clear. It's 65 at 98.1 FM, WWLS, the Sports Animal. 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
19: It's just a testament, you know, the invisible work shows up, and, you know, he did a lot of invisible work in between the end of summer league and the start of training camp, you know, to get himself in a position to play well. And, you know, like I've said before, he's an incredibly impactful player, but your impact isn't felt if you're not in great shape, and no one's in 10 out of 10 shape, you know, in beginning a training camp like this. You know, you build to that over the course of the season and over the course of years, but his commitment level, you know, like I said, in the invisible spaces, is a really encouraging sign, because that's how you improve, is your ability to put consistent work in. And he's proven in at least a short stint of time that he's capable of that.
3: Bill, are you like in around the horn where you just like every time Mark Daigneault makes a good point, you just give him a ding, a ding?
1: I have no idea where that's coming from. I have not tracked it down.
2: What poker those were game? Good points.
3: What online poker game are you playing over there?
1: No online poker.
3: Okay. So Mark Daigneault last night talking about Adai Mara. And basically this whole first take is going to be a pathway, an avenue, if you will, for Spinozzi to get his song play that he wants to play. But that'll come after the first take. So we got to wait our turn. But two games in, and the story clearly of the Thunder preseason has been the rookie, the big fella, 7'3", Adai Mara. I got to say, I'm like Shaquille O'Neal when he was on the TNT postgame show a couple years ago when he said, "I was unfamiliar with your game." Adai Mara running the floor at that height, skillfully, not just running, but running with a purpose and filling the lane, which is arguably the greatest skill a big man can have, where he can be the most impactful, because big guys aren't supposed to run like that. And you heard Mark Daigneault talk about it there. What he did to get himself in shape from the time Summer League ended to now in training camp, which was 2.5 months ago, not that long ago, because he didn't look great in Summer League. I mean, he had his moments, and you could see, all right, he has some skill. I mean, he won a national championship, for crying out loud, in Michigan. But, I mean, there were other guys on that team that were really good. They were also drafted ahead of him, and you're thinking, okay, well, he's just a product of having a good environment. But in the Summer League, man, there were some things. You're like, okay, he's raw. He's more for the future. Not going to make an impact immediately on this Thunder team, as the roster is so stacked. And I don't know what you could do with a guy like that out there against, say, a Wembanyama or any other elite big man in the NBA. But I got to tell you, two games in, I'm ready to throw the big fella out there. And I'm not saying he's going to start. I don't even know how many minutes he's going to play this year, because once you get everybody back, then rotations change. But I think there's a darn good chance that when they line up in that first game against the Spurs and then against Denver, Mara, he's going to play. And he's going to play with that second unit. And second units aren't used to seeing guys like that. The first team units are. But you're going to throw Adai Mara filling the lane with Jared McCain or J-Dub running the offense or A.J. Mitchell. That's going to be something different. That's going to be something the Thunder have not had. I know they've tried to stagger every now and then the Chet Hartenstein minutes. You know, and they put J-Will in there, but they're just different types of big man. And this guy is not just a good passer. He is an elite passer. He's going to open up a lot of things. Again, I don't know what his minutes are going to look like in its two preseason games against two teams that just are choosing not to play defense. But, hey, it's hard to go perfect from the field against air. And right now he looks really good, and I'm ready to see more of him.
16: He'll enjoy Oklahoma's wide open spaces. He loves to run and run and run.
2: Hi, I'm your friend Spinozzi, consulting yesterday morning's notes from the first game. Look at him run. Look how different he looks, just as a large human being running. Most tall guys, when they run, be it a Chet or be it a Wemby, it's this elongated thing. I mean, they're moving at a pretty good clip. They do, much faster than you'd think, but it just doesn't look the same as a 6'4", 6'5", guy running. He's 7'3", and looks exactly the way little dudes do running down the floor in the NBA. Not only does he run fast, straight line speed, I mean explosive, but he's under control when he runs. He receives the basketball well. He's got soft hands, and he finishes completely under control. It's freakish. You don't see guys who do the things he's doing already. He sets screens. He's got a talent for that, and he rolls hard to the rim. I don't know that he's made, except for one shot, anything other than a dunk, because he doesn't need to. His field goal percentage is going to be off the charts. And what he does for what the Thunder do on offense is crazy, because all they want to do is shut down Shea and J-Dub and A.J. Mitchell and everybody else who wants to get to the rim for the Thunder. And usually a defender will slide over from the weak side. When they do that, Adai Mara will feast, because they can just lob it up and get it anywhere near him. So he just creates something so incredibly different. And I couldn't be more excited for anybody. And in the Summer League, he's just playing with a bunch of Summer League guys, but you could see there was something there. But you didn't see this, because he wasn't out there running with the guys he's running with right now. And as excited as he is to be playing with them and how easy he makes their game, what he's doing for those guys is so much fun. Mark Daigneault has a new toy.
0: Shea Gilchrist has a new toy. I mean, he was it was fun watching him run up and down the court and just being like, "Wee!" and just lobbing the ball to him and just knowing that. I mean, I can't remember who lobbed it to him, but if he didn't touch it, I think it still would have went in. So it's basically just like his hands were above the rim. They threw the ball up and then they just hit his hands and it just went through the rim. I mean, it was just, it's different than Chet, just because, I don't know, just a little bit more size, but it's enough size to where, like you described it earlier, there, the one where it was like he was dunking the ball, but his feet were still on the ground and he had to like lift his legs up so it looked like he did something. But yeah, it's gonna be really interesting to see what this looks like when everybody's together and they're playing for real.
3: I mean, obviously the running the floor is just that is the biggest strength for him right now. That's the biggest edge he has as a rookie, and there aren't many rookies.
0: And it doesn't look awkward.
3: No, it doesn't at all. No. But I'll tell you, I've been impressed. He's had a couple in both games post moves where he looks like he's pretty.
0: That one where he did the duck under thing.
3: Yeah,
0: that was awesome.
2: He's got nice footwork.
3: His footwork is pretty good. Like for a guy that's, I mean, for any size, he's not. And that's only going to get better with. I mean, you've been over to practice. Those guys, they work. They practice for hours. They'll work on two things. You know, so you're going to drill that in. You're going to get better at those things. And it's only going to get improved as the season goes along, those moves, and I'm telling you, like you said, you played the run clip. When he gets in, the Thunder, if everybody's healthy, again, if everybody's got their minutes going, and Chet and Isaiah Hartenstein are good, and Jay Will, you can put Adai Mara in and just go as hard as you can. No need to pace yourself. You know, we don't need you over the course of how many minutes. Just go hard, because we got guys, and you need to learn and develop, and that right there will be shocking at how hard and the speed he plays for other teams.
2: It's just a full game right now. I mean, he doesn't have to go create his own shots, but on defensive end, just changing shots. I mean, he really has a long way to go as a post defender against really skilled guys, but that's okay. He's a new guy.
3: Sure.
2: But his rebounding, and when he gets the rebound, his hands don't come down. Immediately turns, outlets, gets all the guys who are on the break for the Thunder. And the most freakish thing I've seen in both these games, he got a rebound, outletted it to a guy on the wing, and then he was the guy who received the basketball on the other end of the floor. He is going to force Wemby. He is going to force Jokic. He's going to force every other big guy in the league who he's on the floor with at the same time to have to run with him. He's going to be a nightmare for them. Remember last year in the playoffs against the Spurs, how many times the Thunder had runouts and would get it blocked? And it was so frustrating. You're like, oh, my God. You're not going to see anybody blocking that guy's shot very often. So it's he is such an intriguing player. And
18: I had to take matters into my own hands.
3: Right. What is happening here?
2: All right.
1: Maybe you should
0: trying to bring the Premier League to Oklahoma City.
3: Did you mix the music, Phil, at all, or no?
18: No, Phil,
1: that's not me.
3: I know that's not you.
2: In the arena, Thunder people, whenever I can motivate Phil, at 5:30 this morning, I said, by 7, can I please have a song? I heard his eyes roll. I can't be motivated. I've got games to play online.
3: He's been eye-rolling everybody today.
2: I'm so close to my drive to Texas tomorrow. You know me, I can't be bothered.
1: I have to stretch.
2: Right. I'm telling you, the big Spaniard. is such a fun revelation for this team right now.
3: Okay, match up Teabag singing with, get ready.
2: Or anything you need to do. Whatever it is you need to do.
1: I don't, hold on, I don't have him.
2: It's all right.
1: Where is a day at again?
2: It's all right.
18: It's listen, only in the system.
2: Make it all fair. We'll make it work. But listen,
3: I like the vigor.
2: It's,
3: I like
2: 5:30 this morning. I came on the I'm telling you,
3: raspy voice Spinozzi came in singing, and that's always a good thing.
2: I don't know how you can't be just right now. Listen, here's what I picture. Imagine him on the floor with Chet. Okay. Chet's going for the rebound. Chet is a very good rebounder, as you recall. Pretty good rebounder. And he looks out on the break, and who does he see streaking down the floor? When he kicks it out to the wing, who is the guy receiving the basketball the other end? He can beat guards down the floor. He runs so well. And again, there's nothing freakish. Big guys usually look weird when they run. They just do. And not at all. I mean, nothing about it's weird. And he's a good player. Sam Presti. You did it again, man. Sam.
3: He's taller, but he's also a different player than Chet. I mean, he's not going to take you off the dribble. He's not going to shoot threes. But what he does do, it's going to be unique.
2: He can set the screens like Hartenstein does, and he rolls to the rim. But when he rolls to the rim, he's easily, I mean, he's so much more adept at finishing. I mean, he rolls bigger. Hard. He rolls with anger to the rim, and those lobs are going to be there all season long. It really is. It's going to be a thing. We're going to have a lob counter by week one of the NBA season.
1: We are the Morning Animals on this Thursday, October 8th. It is OU Texas week. We'll talk a little OU football coming up next.
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1: 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Cale Gundy will join us at 7:45 this morning. 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
2: He and Mark had the play-by-play guys of both Texas and UCF win yesterday. Go check out the podcast. They were great interviews.
3: Yeah, Craig Way is one of the all-time great guys, by the way, for Texas.
2: He mentioned, he goes, I don't have a lot of friends north of the Red River, but I'm glad to be on with you,
3: every
2: too.
3: Time I see Craig, it doesn't matter what, he's, hey, man, like he's just a good dude. So outside of this game, I'll root for him to have a good call. Kerry, you said earlier, no to you guys, nothing new and crazy about the injury report. It's still not satisfying for people.
0: Yeah. Okay. I mean, I can't control your emotions, people. You're going to do what you want. I know that.
2: That's a great response. I like that. I can't control how you feel. I'm sorry you feel the way you do about what's going on.
0: I'm sorry that you're freaked out. But, you know, look at that. I mean, here's the thing. Like, I can pull up the list again. Dang it. I don't even know where it is.
3: Again, it got bigger from the bye week, from the last injury report before Georgia.
18: While Kerry's looking, Phil, can I get a Chuck E. Cheese real quick?
0: Yes.
4: Chuck E. Cheese for my birthday.
0: Why are you trying to take over the OU practice report with your birthdays? It's not the OU practice report.
18: Thank you very much.
0: It's what I want it to be.
2: All right, we're going to do this again simply because we need silence.
4: Chuck E. Cheese for my birthday. Chuck E. Cheese for my birthday. Chuck E. Cheese for my birthday. Chuck E. Cheese for my birthday. Birthday. Chuck E. Cheese.
2: Who's having a special day, T-Bag?
18: Well, yesterday was their special day, and T-Bag messed up and forgot.
2: Bad T-Bag
18: messed up
0: Family
18: and
0: member?
18: Forgot. No, this is from our Johnny Charcoal Boiler Text Nation line. John, who is a longtime listener, texted in, and he was wondering if we could get a very happy birthday shout-out to his grandson, Bryson, who is turning 5 years old yesterday, we're celebrating today here on the Morning Animals. They listen every morning on the way to school.
2: Bryson, did you like the pony? Because on your fifth birthday, you were supposed to get a pony. So if not, I want you to look at your grandfather right now and go, when? What?
3: Bryson.
2: What? I'm supposed to get a pony.
3: Yeah. Bryson, T-Bag apologizes because of the OSU hockey talk that got in the way of the birthday show.
1: It was very cutting-edge stuff he was talking about.
2: Ask your grandfather for some OSU hockey merch. That's what you want for your fifth birthday.
3: He might be an OU fan.
1: Happy number five, little man.
2: All right, man. Happy fifth birthday. Hug your grandpa.
3: All right, Kerry, were you able to pull up the injury report?
0: Yes, I was. So Xavier Robinson surprisingly out. Nobody wanted Xavier Robinson to play.
2: Just rest, young man. It's fine.
0: You knew Jacoby Johnson was a possibility. You could have prepared yourself after the Georgia game. He left on crutches.
3: Mm-hmm.
0: Nobody's crying. I'm sorry. I'm sure he's a wonderful young man. Nobody even knows who Fred Hinton is. He's an offensive lineman that has not played. I think Michael Boganowski's going to play. I'll tell you that. I don't know about Cole Sullivan. Jermichael Carter, nobody's like, oh, dang, we don't have Jermichael Carter. Jack Van Dorsalier, all we've talked about is Rocky Beers and Hayden Hansen. And a little bit of Trenae. Like, Trenae Washington's not a bigger loss. I mean, I think Jack Van Dorsalier's going to be really good.
2: He got some snaps in the backfield, I mean, as well as, in other ways you use tight ends. I mean, just back in a fullback capacity.
0: I'm sorry if you're upset that Owen Heineke is probable, but he will sue someone to get on the field if he has to. So just know that.
2: Mm-hmm.
3: History will tell you that, yes.
2: He will
3: yes.
2: sue his doctor and go, I'm fine. I'll hop out there.
0: He is not going to miss. Owen Heineke is not going to miss OU Texas on the probable list.
3: Owen Heineke did not come back and sue people to not play in this game this week. So, yeah.
0: So, I mean, Michael Fasusi is still the one on this list where you're just like, I wish he could play.
3: It's the number one name every week.
2: So the other offensive lineman.
0: And Trell Harris would be good, but you know that he's had a traumatic injury in that Michigan game. And it's going to take him a while. I mean, we're talking internal injuries.
3: You want to clarify your rant about the Fasusi people out there that are spreading the lies,
0: Stop
3: you say?
0: Saying that he's cashing out. He's just taking his money and sitting out because he can't play through pain. That's not what's going on. There is an injury. They're trying to let it heal properly. So when he does come back, he doesn't injure it further or suffer a further injury and then has to have, season-ending surgery.
3: I think for most people, you touched on it. Maybe he got hurt in the first game, but the general consensus was like, why was he playing in the first game if he was hurt? But maybe he wasn't hurt before the first game started.
0: I can tell you that he has not practiced since that first game. He hasn't practiced. They're trying to rest what's wrong with him to let it heal. It's not a situation where, I don't feel good. I'm not coming into work today.
2: Well, Phil does that.
1: By the way, can we change the how many days I've gone without a mystery ailment?
2: I lost track of 22. Let's just call
1: 22.
2: I'm going to put 40. Is 40? Are you satisfied at 40 right now?
1: 40 will be 40
3: the second
1: be
3: you do that.
0: But
3: though.
0: You had vacations between there.
1: That doesn't count. I didn't say it was a mystery illness.
2: No, he wasn't like Michael Fasusi.
0: You get
2: money for doing
0: by
2: nothing.
0: The vacations though.
1: Yes, it feels good.
3: He was. Yeah, he's no Michael Fasusi.
2: Exactly right.
3: He has excused absences. Now he does.
2: I just hate that we're in a bit this dark a place where that's where people's heads are right now. That they can't find any kind of light at all with the team.
0: Every little thing is even a further setback.
2: It's amplified.
0: For some people. I get it. Yeah. I mean, but you know what? How many times a year you get to play OU Texas? You get to watch OU Texas. Why don't you stop, you know, your little bitching and start thinking about
3: how
0: what has
3: OU
0: to
3: can
0: happen
3: score
0: for
3: touchdown.
0: OU to win this game.
3: No. Baby steps. Score a touchdown first.
0: It's
3: then
0: Thursday,
3: win the game.
0: Curtis. Baby steps were Monday and Tuesday.
2: Mm-hmm.
0: We're talking football now. We're saying, what if John Mateer puts together the best game of his career?
2: Preach.
0: What if that happens?
2: Preach some more. Give me some more.
0: What if the offensive line decides that they can block people?
2: Keep going.
0: What if Jonathan Hatton finally emerges as the five-star running back that he really is? And Dylan McCullough says, yeah, we're going to play that guy. We're going to snap it and hand it to him over and over and over again and over.
2: Run and run and run.
0: And what if that defense gets to be that defense where they're not on the field all day long and people aren't turning the ball over, fumbling, throwing interceptions.
3: And the other team doesn't start at the 20.
0: Yeah, and OU doesn't always have to start at the, you know, the 5-yard line.
1: Yeah.
18: And what if I find a pot of gold under a rainbow?
3: Stop, T-Bag.
2: No,
3: he's on
2: no,
3: T-Bag.
2: You got to stay out of this
0: You're
2: part.
0: Not,
3: this is not your deal.
0: Turn his mic off. What if Tate Sandell finds that 50, 60-yard range again?
1: Preach.
0: What if, people?
2: Mm-hmm. What if?
0: Why sit there in your sorrows and complain about people on the injury report when you got plenty of able bodies that can go out there? What if John Mateer realizes that Elijah Thomas is an absolute stud?
1: Stud.
0: And starts throwing them the ball down the field when he's wide open. What if that happens?
1: Could happen.
0: And what if Arch Manning looks like the overrated quarterback that he always has?
2: That's the one I was waiting for.
5: Texas Bites, Texas Bites, Texas jump up and bite my ass, Texas Bites.

0: Texas sucks.
1: You get one day a year, ladies and gentlemen. One day. Don't let it be a bad one until it needs to be a bad one.
2: Terry Murdock, we wanted you on that wall. We needed you on that wall.
3: I gotta manage a lot more people these days. I'm kind of learning how to do it.
4: Your pep talks are outstanding.
3: I used to be around when I yell at you.
4: I have been around when you've yelled at me.
3: And I've been around when you've yelled at me.
0: Yes,
5: Texas
0: sir.
5: Texas sucks.
0: Not all heroes wear capes, ladies and gentlemen.
3: I mean, just enjoy this.
0: Yes.
3: Enjoy. Go down and get your Bevo burger with Curtis tomorrow.
0: Or gather with your friends or go have your house party and whatever. And just listen, there's a chance. We've seen it happen before.
4: We are the morning animals.
0: We've not seen sustained success from the offense. We've seen success. We've seen bright, shining moments, but not sustained. So just sustained success. Give me some of that.
6: My piece of advice, go two corn dogs. Not one. You got to have two because you're not going to want to get back in that line.
4: And you could carry two in one hand and your wax cup in the other.
6: Yeah, you can do that. Yeah,
3: you can also have a better time on Friday night because it's a 2:30 kickoff.
0: Right.
6: Yeah, those are always good. Yeah, that was good last year.
0: Who's in a bad mood now? Nobody.
4: We are the morning animals. 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
13: Ahead to McCain once again, steps back, hits Jalen Williams, crosses over off the window for two, and the Thunder add to their lead, the biggest of the night. They're up by 16.
14: All set up again by a great outlet pass from Mara to McCain, and then Dub with the low gather move, pulling across for the layup.
6: Oh, man, what a show Adai Mara is putting on. And Awesome job by Gideon and Royce Young there on the call, filling in for Matt Pinto. Matt Pinto filling in for Chris Fisher. Chris Fisher doing a little college football on the CW. The Thunder did lose the game last night, but nobody cares about the final score in the preseason, right? It's all about what did Adai Mara do, and J-Dub, and Shea, and they all did great. 22 points, 10 for 10 from the field for Mara. Has not missed in either of the two preseason games. We are the Morning Animals.
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4: our daily reminder, we've got men and women who serve. Thank you for your service. Thank you for your family service, because when you've got someone deployed overseas, there's so much worry that goes along with it. So thank you to you as well.
0: Running cadence always stirs the heart, and it stirs the loins. And speaking of loin stirring, the people's champion, Kerry Murdoch, did so in the previous segment. It stirred the heart and loin of a dear friend of ours who was waiting on hold. Phil, turn him loose. Scissorhands, how are you, brother?
16: Hey, man, want to give a shout-out to my new Pastor Kerry, man. Pastor Kerry, man, what church am I coming to, man? Because, man, hey, look, man, anybody who's driving their car listening to Sports Animal, if Kerry didn't pump you up, I don't know what the hell going to pump you up. Boomer Sooner, Texas sucks, baby. Let's go. I'm fired up on my way up to the barbershop to get me some money so I can jump on the road tomorrow and get down to Texas. Hey, man, I'm turned up. I'm feeling good. I'm looking good. I'm smelling good. I got my OU Texas suck shirt on. Man, turn up. Hold on, hold on, hold on, hold on. Anybody who in their car right now, blow your horn. Take me out. Blow your horn, baby. Boomer Sooner. It's time to go. Let's go, baby. Let's go. Let's go. Jack, this sucks. Man, I love y'all. I don't even want to talk no more. I'm so fired up. Jack, this sucks. Love you guys. Pastor Kerry, you need to go up in the locker room and talk to them boys. Get them riled up. Get them fired up. Let's go. Let's go. Let's go. Let's go.
4: Wow, Scissorhands. I think we lost.
0: Look what you've done, Kerry Murdoch. I'm telling you. Sooner Nation needed it. They just needed to be just.
17: Stop your whining. Let's get fired up, all right?
0: When I said earlier in the week, Kerry, some people need to be yelled at sometimes to kind of get the best out of them. Like Brent talking. I didn't understand. He wasn't mad enough. You got to get mad at a certain point. You got to get mad. That's what this team needs to do. The team needs to do. They're tired of hearing it. You're tired of hearing it. Do something about it. Get mad. Go out and. I almost just cussed a whole bunch.
4: Oh, thanks for not doing that.
0: I just was a great self at it. But go out and do something about it. You go out and do something about it and just knock the crap out of somebody.
6: It's OU Texas. You're okay to cuss this week. I mean, FCC
0: not the level I was going to. Oh, okay. It was all next level. Because I could actually, my brain was searching through a category of words, and I was like, no, none of them. Not that one, not that one, not that one.
4: Okay. They're all bad words.
0: All very bad words. But yeah, no, I'm ready now, man. Because if you just get a little sustained success, I'm leaving it there. I'm just leaving it there. I don't want to break down the game anymore. I'm ready to go. Let's kick this thing off.
6: My single number one thing, my generic yet very hot take breakdown. Stop turning the ball over. I was about to
0: not
6: say
0: worried
6: something.
0: About it anymore.
6: I was about to say a word too. Don't turn it over.
0: Take it away from Arch Manning.
6: And then you give yourself a chance. We're all about to cuss today, Phil.
4: Well, I'm glad no one has so far.
6: Teabag, you're up next.
0: Teabag said the Johnny Chocobrillo Tex Nation is going crazy right now. Gary's got people fired up.
18: Yes.
6: Good and bad, right?
18: Good and bad.
0: Well, we're not letting anybody rain on this parade right now. We got a parade marching through town. No rain.
18: Someone said Kerry's having his teabag moment. Needed this, Kerry. Salute. I was about to take an Ambien and another when I woke up and continue to sleep until the game started. Thank you, Kerry. Heading to pick up.
0: Look at you getting Lipitor off refill.
4: Then there's people who said it sounded like Kerry believes 0% of that.
0: I don't care.
17: See, Phil, what did Spinozzi say?
0: I said no rain.
4: I'm sorry.
6: That was pretty funny.
4: By the way, some dude's like, I just honked the horn on my forklift.
0: Oh, boy. That warehouse needs you. The warehouse needs you. Somebody asks you why.
17: Somebody's
0: just
17: like, is the hydraulics go out? What's going on?
0: If somebody asks you why you're honking horn, you scream boomer. If they don't scream sooner, forklift fight.
4: Someone who knows all too well about OU Texas is Cale Gundy.
0: I hope he's fired up. Cale, you better be ready to go.
4: We're going to talk to him next on 98.1 FM WWLSD Sports Animal.
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6: All right, second time to talk to our good friend Cale Gundy this week. Cale, we hit on a lot of things about OU's team and this game and the majesty, the magical moments that have happened in this game. If I were to ask you, though, if OU is to win the game, how does that look? What do they have to do to win the game?
7: At the end of the day, we have to say that OU played a good game. and that means they have to be able to run the football. They have to be able to stop the run. They have to be able to get off the field on third downs or offensively stay on the field on third downs. Their OU's offense is going to have some players for the first time become playmakers. There needs to be some running backs come up with some big plays, break some big tackles. Field goal kicker is going to have to make kicks. He's missed a couple kicks this year. Defense is going to have to continue to do what they're doing. And most importantly, John Mateer cannot beat this team by turning the ball over. In the style that

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1: Heads are exploding in Chicago Bears territory and their fan base. And this is a story that deserves attention across the country. Might the many failings of Illinois finally come back to bite the leaders, quote unquote, in that city, that state, in such a way that the Bears leave the city and the state?
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2: Yeah, so you get in, they'll probably leave Friday sometime after they do all their meetings and everything here at OU. Teams like to have meetings at their own facilities on Friday and spend more time in their own environment. They'll probably pull out sometime around 2 or 3 o'clock, and then they'll have a big motorcade of highway patrolmen and cars, cop cars and SUVs, take them down Lindsay Street, get them on I-35 and go south. And of course, it'll start. It'll start just driving as soon as they pull out of the Bud Wilkinson dorm and go west on Lindsay. There will be, cars honking. There'll be people waving and yelling and jumping up and down on the side of the road when they see the buses because they know who's on it. Then you get on I-35 and you head south and all the way down there. I mean, it's obviously a busy highway coming north from Austin and going south from Norman of OU fans and Texas fans. And the OU fans are honking their horns and sticking, rolling rolling their windows down and putting the horns down, sign out. And it happens all the way down there. And then you get to the hotel and you get out and there's just hundreds and hundreds of OU fans and people yelling and screaming. So it just never stops. It's like no other game. I was fortunate to have the opportunity to play in four national championship games. Those games aren't like that. There's not another game like it all year long. The Oklahoma State OU game back in the '70s were never like this. They weren't as big when it comes to just getting on the buses and pulling out of your stadium and stuff like that. It's just a totally different monster for this game. And it'll stay like that. The emotions are high. It'll stay like that through, usually starts to calm down after probably about the third or fourth series in the first quarter.
3: Kale, we all know you're a former quarterback. You have to kind of be looking at this John Mateer thing. Like you said, the catastrophic turnovers that have happened. I know you were running backs coach, wide receivers coach, but you're a quarterback and you were once an offensive coordinator, I think, right under Watson when you first started.
2: Yes.
3: But if you had an opportunity to, what is it that you look at from the outside that you say, what isn't being done or what would I do to kind of help John Mateer through this? Because obviously this is a massive confidence issue that he's been going through.
2: Well, to me, there's a lot of technical stuff, and then, it's not easy like people suggest. Some people are like, because they know John. John is good when things are easy and simple, mm-hmm. Okay? Almost every quarterback in the country is good when things are easy and simple. The good quarterbacks are good when things aren't easy and simple. The problem is when you try to be easy and simple, the defense knows you want to be easy and simple. The defense, the coaches, they know that this guy likes to get the ball out of his hands. They know that this guy would prefer to throw crossing routes and slant routes, stuff to Satania or the tight end. So right. They're prepared for those things. So schematically, it's really, really challenging. And then just quarterback wise, I haven't been around anybody that's been as bouncy and movement happy, footwork wise as that John has been. I just haven't. And we're fortunate. He is, again, if he can get rid of the ball on the first read, typically you're going to have 4 to 5 reads. There's guys that can scan back, and they'll know right now pre-snap that 1 and 2 reads is not going to be there, but they're going to take a quick look, but they're going to get back to 3 and 4.

0: And then if things break down, they're going to dump it down to five. They're going to dump it down over the ball. Yeah. They're going to dump it down in the flat to the back. That's where he struggles when he gets past two, in my opinion. And his footwork gets involved, and he gets bouncy everywhere.
1: Yeah.
0: And that's when he starts to throw the ball different in arm angles. And it's just very challenging. And I've said it. I don't know how you can fix something that's 22 years old or 23 years old, however old John is. I don't know how you can correct that. You know, there was a lot of talk in the spring and the off season of meeting with all these former players and great players and trainers.
1: Mechanic experts.
0: Yeah, that's I like that. And it is what it is, in my opinion. So I would have been shocked if things would have been different after he worked with and had advice. I just didn't think. I figured that when we got back into it and the bullets started flying, and you get into these games and how fast you have to make decisions in 2.5 seconds, and you got an offensive line, which makes it worse for him, which makes it more difficult for him. No playmakers make it more difficult for him. I mean, he just has everything battling him. He really, really does. And, you know, it all kind of piles down on his shoulders.
2: Did I hear you, Kale, say are you going to the game as a fan sitting in the stands?
0: I am. I'm the first time I've ever done this in my lifetime, which is 54 years. I've said since day one that I would never go back down to it as a fan, because it's just crazy, the atmosphere. You know, I mean, it was challenging enough trying to get to the press box before the game and at halftime and after the game through all the people.
2: Good luck.
0: But I'm doing it. I'm going to be in the middle of it. We've got work. We're taking a big group of our coaches' cabana groups, taking a big group of people down there. So
2: nice.
0: I'll be in the midst of it. But I'll definitely get a corn dog and have a cold beer. I can promise you that.
2: That's you can't. If all else fails, you get corn dogs. Fletcher's, by the way, it's got to be Fletcher's beer. You're ready to rock.
3: Now, have you called your brother Media Boy? He likes to call you this week because he's making.
1: He's doing an guest analyst deal.
0: You know, I called him. I was my daughter and son. We were in here having dinner last night, and something got brought up with my brother. I said, "You know what?" I said, "He hadn't called me all week. What the hell's going on?" And I know he's got the media stuff, and so I call him. I said, "Dude, what are you doing? I haven't talked to you hardly all week." He says, "Well, I've been down here spraying yards with Gunner all week, helping Dad out." And he said he's been doing that. He gets up every morning about 5:45, 5:50, 6 o'clock, and he drives down here and they spray yards for about eight hours a day. My dad owns a lawn spraying company, and a couple guys aren't able to work, so Mike's been down here helping out. So. Yeah, you can drive around Stillwater, Midwest City, Dale City, and see former head coach mowing yards with Gunner.
4: Could you imagine?
5: That's outstanding.
0: And then a guy also spraying yards. So, but no, he's excited. He's really excited about TNT. You know, he talked with ESPN. He talked to the group out west, Fox. He liked this better because it's a direct flight. You don't have to go all the way to Connecticut. You don't have
2: to go to Atlanta, right?
0: It's a longer trip. You just go to Atlanta. The schedule on Saturday, he works from like 11 to 6. So it's not a beating you up type of a day. And most importantly, he's the only coach on there. There's former players, which he says that he's been watching these guys. He thinks they do a good job, but there's a difference when you have a coach's perspective, and that's something that they're missing. So, not to pat him on his back, I've been around him. I've done a bunch of events with him. The dude knows football, and he'll be really, really good at it. So we'll see where this goes.
4: Yeah, and he'll be the only lawn guy there too, which is awesome.
1: By the way, real quick, I know we're late, Phil. Real quick. I wanted to know this since I've watched your brother's TikTok channel, the Gundy Farms or whatever. I think ever since that cow got loose.
0: That's his wife. but his wife, Kristen. Yeah.
1: I am curious. I would love to have land and have peacocks, but I've been told peacocks are jerks. Is that true?
0: You know, I've never heard that from them.
1: Okay.
0: They've got them everywhere. I mean, they've got them on the balcony. I mean, I've walked in the house before because they'll leave the sliding door open that goes out to their back patio, and there'll be one in the kitchen in their house.
4: No thanks. No.
0: I mean, they're on the front porch. They're on the back porch. They're roaming the property. You know what? They're just one big family, happy family up there. You know. So, but Carrie, if you're looking forward, or whoever's looking forward to, you know, that place is for sale. I think I can probably save you a couple $1,000 if you
5: peacocks included.
4: Yeah,
1: Sooner Scoop ain't that big yet. Yeah, Sooner Scoop ain't that big yet. I'm sorry.
2: Yeah. Two corn dogs and a beer, Cal. There's your formula.
4: And a peacock in the kitchen.
0: Yeah. It'll probably be closer to three beers in a corn dog. How about that?
2: Okay, that's a good ratio.
5: Yeah.
3: I challenge you to four.
0: Oh, that's too easy.
4: You have an
0: Don't challenge me drinking cold beers. All right, I'm sorry. I'll leave you guys alone.
4: You have an incredible time at the game. I think you're going to have a ball.
0: All right, I sure will. I'll take some pictures.
4: All right. You take care.
2: Like you're talking to a guy who's never been to a football game before.
4: I know, take some pictures, Cale. It's different.
5: Cale, it's the first possibility you've ever had of doing the walk of shame out of the stadium, and it's unlike anything I've ever experienced at any other football game. And when you walk out of that stadium, if you're on the bad end of it, they're waiting for you. I'm telling you, they're waiting for you. But enjoy it no matter what, man. Have a great time.
0: All right. Sounds good, guys. Appreciate it.
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11: That's a system skill that Adai Morrow's picking up quickly.
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4: And a very happy Thursday, October 8th. We are the Morning Animals. Beautiful today. Beautiful tomorrow. Beautiful Saturday and Sunday and Monday. Maybe some rain on Tuesday. We'll be in the upper 80s to low 90s throughout today through the weekend. 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
5: I got a birthday.
14: Chuck E. Cheese for my birthday. Chuck E. Cheese for my birthday. Chuck E. Cheese for my birthday. Chuck E. Cheese for my birthday. Birthday. Chuck E. Cheese for my birthday.
5: Happy birthday to Morning Animals listener Brian Horner, who reminded me that on his birthday a couple years back, he was headed to Dallas from Houston to experience OU Texas for the very, very first time, which is a great birthday present. However, that year didn't go well. Something along the lines of 49-0.
2: Oh, the Davis Bevel game.
5: Oh, Davis Bevel. Davis Bevel, hope you're living your best life right now. But have a great birthday, and hopefully a much better outcome for OU Texas for you this year.
2: That was the...
15: He also fumbled Alex Duraco.
5: Pardon me? One more time?
15: Davis Bevel also fumbled the Alex Duraco. OU softball, look her up.
5: Gotcha. So he was out kicking his coverage off the field.
2: That was one of three games that OU has not scored a touchdown in the last four? Yeah, under Brent. That was the first of no scoring games. Might change that this week. Score touchdowns.
5: Mm-hmm.
2: Don't turn the ball over. Win the game. That's all I got on that. I don't know.
5: There's not a whole lot more you can say. If you just don't turn the football over and give yourself a chance to succeed, and then hopefully some of the breaks that last year you got when you got on a run. Why do you create your own breaks? But special teams, do something special because it's called special teams. Make your kicks and hopefully turn the other team over. Turn the other team over.
15: I mean, look, I think I get the whole Fasusi stuff because, really, as Kale said, with that offensive line, you can only do so much.
5: Right.
15: And it is – the weight of the world is on John Mateer's shoulders. So it has to start with the offensive line. They have – I mean, Colin Simmons is ready to just wreck shop. Like, and he'll make some plays. But you can't allow him to be – to just disrupt the entire game in the game plan. So you've got to start out blocking people and running the ball a little bit. And I don't know if Jonathan Hatton goes out there as the starter. I'd do it, but you know maybe they want to put Lloyd Avon out there just to kind of stabilize things because you do have probably a little bit of a shaky quarterback. He's got to build his confidence as that game goes on. And, you know, I think that offense needs to see something that they haven't seen. They tried, they were on the verge of doing it at Georgia, and the turnovers just were disastrous. But that offense just needs to see a spark from mm-hmm. someone. And I'm talking probably Jonathan Hatton, Elijah Thomas. Maybe, it, you know, seen Hayden Hansen do some pretty cool things. But he hasn't been great in the block. You know, in the block, the tight ends have not made as much of an impact blocking as that they had hoped. They've made an impact in the passing game. But in terms of establishing the run, they haven't helped as much.
5: Yeah, you figured you would have seen them go heavy. You know what I mean? With whatever number package you want to describe it as. But just go heavy, kind of goal line-ish type of stuff with a lot of tight ends out there just to try and succeed and see what they could do with that. And they really haven't. They haven't done it consistently anyway. But, yeah, just, you know what, Kerry, you're talking about moments of individual achievement. Like, guys just need to make a play sometimes. You need somebody to make a play. You need to make somebody miss and have that 5 yard out turn into 25 yards.
15: Yeah.
5: Just those kinds of things. Because, I mean, obviously, all those guys came to Oklahoma with all those stars next to their name. They're really spectacular athletes, and you just need to be that this week. I mean, because, I mean, just from a skill set, offensive line, just take that out of it. I mean, just the skill position players. Oh, you just got to go. Look, Texas spent a bunch of money bringing in skill position guys, running backs. They brought in Cam Coleman. They brought in a whole bunch in the offseason. So they have special guys. But OU has guys who are really good athletes who can make big plays. Like you mentioned earlier when you're talking about just finding another receiver. Listen, we understand Isaiah Satania is like a security blanket. Rocky Beers is like a security blanket. And Mateer doesn't really get very far through his reads before he takes off or he takes his eyes off down the field. There's other guys who can make plays, and there have been other guys who have been open. So just, you know, even if you got to keep a back end to block for him, whoever's better at pass protection, maybe use that guy just so Mateer has an extra second maybe to find that guy. There are things. I mean, there have been guys open, but he's just missed them. I mean, he had one game where he missed a whole bunch of guys. I mean, that was just like, oh, I mean, Michigan was just really tough.
15: Yeah, I mean, I think the other thing is, like, OU just has to guard against, you know, that kind of like the fan base right now, that defeatist attitude. Like, if things go bad, you gotta punch back. You can't just, you know, let it all go downhill from there. And, like, I watched that Texas-Tennessee game. I watched the Ohio, you know, as much as the Ohio State game as I could. I mean, this is not a Texas team that is built to blow people out. I mean, they're number one for a reason. Yeah, I mean, I don't know if they're truly the best team in the country, because they don't really have that, just, you know, that type of offense that just goes out there and puts up points. Has, you know, they'll have some explosive plays here and there, but they're not really a consistent. I mean, look at Arch Manning's numbers. They're on par with John Mateer.
2: They're number one, Kerry, because they have the best win.
15: Yes. Ohio State. Yeah.
2: Yeah. So, does that mean they're the best team? It is hard to tell. You want to see them, you know, finish the whole race, but
5: yeah, they're down.
2: That's the reason why they're number one, because nobody has a better win in the country.
5: I mean, they're down 21-0 to Ohio State. So, I mean, clearly they can be had. If you play well, they can be had. And then they beat a Tennessee team by 3 with a quarterback that Josh Heupel yanked the next week.
2: And so, he's benched this week.
5: I mean, so, like Kerry said, they're not running away from people right now. And you can play defense with both of those teams. I mean, easily they can play defense with both those teams. So you really expect the defense to have some success. And it's just, last year, it was just so odd that in every third down or fourth down moment that Texas needed to play, Manning made every one of them. It was just like, it was ridiculous how often he was nailed. Before that game, I'd never been impressed by him. I mean, he's okay. He's a good quarterback.
2: Really good in that game.
5: But he was just nails in that one day. He was he was everything they needed to win last year.
15: And look, this is going to be a very good defense they're going to face. I mean, you cannot let Texas get into the 20s. And I don't think you have a chance if that happens. And you probably need, I said this yesterday in our pod, like, you probably need, and if I picked a guy that did it, I'd pick Peyton Bowen to pick 6 Manning. I mean, you're just going to have something like that, I think.
2: I mean, listen, I would say this, if they didn't get a pick six or a scoop and score against Georgia, but I would say if you took, for the most part, what they did defensively against Georgia, and I know you can look at the final score. I mean, I'm not worried about the numbers. But what they did in turning over Georgia, just turn them over.
15: I mean, they intercepted Gunnar Stockton. That, I mean, nobody else
2: saying.
15: Had done that.
2: Yeah, and that's what they, I'm saying. That is the formula.
15: They made Kirby Smart yell at Gunnar Stockton on the sideline because he wasn't playing well.
2: Defensively, the formula they showed against Georgia is what they need to win this game. It's just you can't turn the ball over.
15: Well, here's the dumbest thing I'll ever say in terms of you can't let this happen or you can't do this. You cannot be sitting there ready to make the game 14-7 only to have it turn to 21-0 in the blink of an eye.
5: Yeah.
15: Like that is like that's so the dumbest crushing. Thing to ever say, but like you cannot have a play like that again ever.
2: Well, it's Kerry. It's the most disastrous single play an OU football player has ever made, at least in my lifetime. And I challenge.
15: I was trying to think. Like, huh. I mean, Michael Hawkins against South Carolina. That was that game was over before the first quarter.
2: Sure.
15: Was done.
2: Yeah, and that's like what
15: Jackson Arnold against Missouri.
2: Yeah,
15: when he fumbles the ball. That's one of the most disastrous plays because that directly lost them the game. Which I'm not saying Mateer didn't. But
2: I'm talking about the stage, the team you're playing, where you are on the field. I mean, you're on the goal line like that and the way it looked too. It was kind of a comical looking thing.
15: Yeah,
2: you know,
15: it was very common.
2: It was just
5: and then how it compounded itself on the next two drives.
2: Yes.
5: It was bad and it got worse and it got worse.
2: That like, single play yeah. though.
5: It just set about a series of events.
15: And they were
5: events.
15: Able to move the ball, you know, down the field against them. They just, every time they had a chance, it was a catastrophic disaster.
2: Okay.
5: So let's just say no catastrophic disasters. That's a great place to start. Let's just, as a bare minimum thing, let's build up from there.
15: Oh, God.
5: And moments of individual achievement.
15: I would not want to be in John Mateer's head. It's got to be scary in there.
2: He does seem like a guy who needs a lot of affirmation right now. Like, hey, you're smart enough. You're good enough.
5: Be a goldfish, John. Don't worry about it. Just go play football.
2: I mean, that's...
5: Just go play football. If turnovers happen, just go play football.
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0: this year to build toward OU Texas, and it's not been the best couple weeks to wait as an OU fan, but the show, the Friday before OU Texas, is always my favorite show of the year. It just is. I mean, everybody shows up juiced, everybody ready to go. We're all over the place building toward the big game. It's awesome. So make sure, listen, all of you listening right now, 5:30 tomorrow morning, we're taking attendance.
1: Yes, Bevo Bash, Curtis will be live at the Treasure Valley Casino, which is I-35 South Exit 55.
0: Stop by and honk your horn. We like horn honks.
1: Every time. We love it. Yeah, and then the...
2: And then all day they'll be serving Carl's Jr. Bevo Burgers.
1: Starting from 11 until, I believe, 2. And while supplies last. But you can also score if you can't make it. Because not everybody's going to be able to make it. I mean, we get that.
0: No.
1: You could score $2 Bevo Burgers at any participating Oklahoma Carl's Jr. location statewide from 11 until 2.
0: I told you guys all season long, all summer long, about my buddy. When I go to the pool, I take him a hamburger. He's getting some Carl's Jr. tomorrow. He's getting a Bevo Burger.
1: Awesome. Treasure Valley Casino is where Curtis is going to be staying. That's where Bevo Bash is. We had it there last year.
2: Mm-hmm.
1: It did great. I think this is the third year we've had it there, isn't it?
2: Second.
1: Is it only the second? Mm-hmm. Are you sure?
2: No.
1: I think it's the third year, dude.
2: It might be.
0: No,
2: it just
0: sounded good to say. Yeah. I'm not quite certain.
2: I thought it was.
0: I mean, going with it.
2: All you got to do is look at when the tornado happened that went through Marietta and then count forward after that.
1: It's the third year.
2: Okay. This is the third?
1: Yeah.
2: All right.
1: I'm sorry.
2: No, you don't have to apologize.
1: I remember certain things. First of all, I love Bevo Bash, and I love the drive, thanks to Bob Howard, to drive down. It takes me much longer to get to Bevo Bash than the normal person because, you know, I'm switching cars.
2: Yeah, you're stopping. Yeah.
1: I'm driving 7 cars all the way down to Dallas. This is the 10th anniversary. So for 10 years, we've been doing that. And on top of that, of course, you got everybody broadcasting live. You'll have Ravis will be there starting at, I believe, 9 a.m.
0: Don't forget that Matt Ravis loves when you walk over, pick him up and hug him.
1: Sure, who
0: pick
1: wouldn't
0: him up
1: like
0: off
1: that?
0: The ground and hug
3: Don't
0: him.
3: Forget
0: he
3: the spin around.
0: It. That's right. He likes the spins, too.
1: Yes. So that'll be happening. And then the middle of the day show with Mark Rogers. That'll be until 2. And then the afternoon sports beat with Jim. That's going to be live from the Reservoir at Toyota Music Factory in Los Colinas, Texas. And then Al will be live from the patio at the Marriott Dallas Los Colinas.
2: It's all
0: holding court.
2: It's all right there.
1: Yeah, it's all
2: it's
1: good.
2: Great spot.
1: If you want to follow along, you can go to thesportsanimal.com. All the information is right there. If you're headed down to Dallas and you'd like to join us, everything you need to know is at thesportsanimal.com.
4: I am. Do you know, Phil, that you are American?
1: Yes.
4: I don't know. Say reservoir again.
1: Reservoir.
4: Why do you have to do the war at the end?
1: I don't know.
4: It's just reservoir.
2: I think that works.
4: It's
2: though.
4: War.
2: I think
4: war.
1: It's not
4: reservoir.
1: It's reservoir.
2: I think in this case, I give Phil
4: You're
2: a break.
4: So
2: I think it's part of. I think it's part of the pronunciation.
0: Say cool whip.
1: Cool whip.
4: Whip. Okay, we don't need that. That's what
0: Gary knows. It's whip.
1: Cool whip.
2: Hey, if anybody can help out, I've got a question.
1: Yeah, I can help you. What do you need?
2: If anybody other than Phil could help, because I know he doesn't know the answer to this, and I am asking, even having been down through Texas recently, does anybody know where the construction is going to be at its worst right now? Because I know Gainesville for years has been awful. It is open. It is clean. It is green. It looks great. Feels great, but where are people going to need to avoid and be on alert? Teabag has his hand up.
3: I'm glad you asked, Curtis, because I was in Dallas last weekend.
2: Okay.
1: And?
3: It never got down to a single lane. Never got down to a single lane. When you enter Texas, there's always construction at the beginning, but it was still 2 lanes. But everyone kind of slows down because it's tight quarters.
2: That's Gainesville.
3: But there was nowhere where there was one lane.
0: You know where that rest stop is? The minute you go right across the line, that first rest stop that's on the right-hand side,
2: right.
0: Going south, the minute you cross that bridge and between there and that rest stop, when it's really tight anyway, there's some construction.
2: That
0: so
2: place.
0: So as you cross the line into Texas and approach that one rest stop that everybody usually stops at, then that's going to be a slowdown. But other than that, yeah, T-Bag's right. I mean, I was just down there a couple weeks ago, but it's just that area. If you experience a slowdown, it's probably going to be there. But once you get past that rest stop, man, you're open and flying.
3: It's a slowdown. It's not a stop.
2: Okay, yeah. So Gainesville after that is great. Now, my question is, like, right, it's where I've experienced on non-OU Texas weekends here in the last couple months. Carry the 380 near Denton.
1: It's always Denton.
2: It was
4: just stay off
2: brutal.
4: Of that.
2: That's brutal.
4: That's no longer a route you should take. 380 is it's a nightmare.
2: So I'm wondering, are they opening it up? Is it going to be different for OU Texas? Because even just it was like a month ago I was down there, it sucked. It was not fun.
4: No, 380 is a terrible place to be. You're better off going down to like Fort Worth and coming over.
2: The whole exchange.
4: But I will say this. I mean, the whole Denton's fine now. I mean, it's wider.
2: Once you get into Denton, yes.
4: Yeah.
2: Once
4: you get the speed Denton, limit yeah. is higher
2: yep,
4: now.
2: Yep, yep,
0: they've done a fine job over the last 25
4: like,
0: years.
4: Yeah, just
0: done.
4: Going past, you know, the in and out and everything and the Portillo's.
1: Yeah.
4: Like, just on 35, that's the way to go. Don't go over on 380 is no longer a secret route that works wonders. It's just not. It's a nightmare.
0: Portillo's ain't that good, Phil. Stop it.
1: I love it.
0: It's all right.
1: Have you been?
0: It's all right.
1: Have you been?
0: It's all right. It's not life-changing. Stop it. It's seriously not life-changing, so put your pants back up.
1: It's good.
0: It's okay.
1: We are the morning animals. You've never been.
2: Are you getting,
0: I have been.
4: By the way, also, I would say...
0: I got as excited as you did, and I went and they said, how is it? I go, meh.
4: I would say this. Here's my advice. With parents that have lived there forever and knowing the traffic situation, don't take 380... But do take 121. Get off on the George Bush and go 121 down towards 75. Like if you're staying in North Dallas,
2: yeah,
4: that's
2: right.
4: An easy place to get you to. 121 is beautiful. Like never backed up. It's too wide. It's like five lanes, six lanes.
0: So the George Bush, Phil?
1: I was getting off.
0: That's right.
1: Oh
0: right
1: get off on
0: that's
1: the George
0: spot.
1: Bush. Oh, okay, gosh. Thank you. We are the Morning Animals. 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
8: A.J. Mitchell guarded closely by Amit near midcourt. Now hands it off to Shea Gilgeous-Alexander, guarded by Jing momentarily before Shea blows by and finds Adai Mara on the alley-oop for a slam.
9: And that was a lefty alley-oop from Shea off the dribble. That was really a better pass than a better finish, and that's saying something because it was a nice finish for Mara.
8: That's our Boomerang Diner boom of the game, courtesy of Adai Mara.
10: Gideon and Royce Young doing a great job filling in for Matt Pinto, who was on the TV call last night, filling in for Chris Fisher, who's doing a little college football for the CW. And the story, as it has been, well, for both games. Now, Adai Mara last night, 10 for 10 from the field, has not missed. He's 15 of 15 in the 2 weeks, so are the two games so far here in the preseason. The Thunder did lose the game last night, blew a 30-point lead. But, you know, nobody's keeping track. We are the Morning Animals.
11: We are indeed the Morning Animals, and it is time once again for fantasy football. 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Your name goes into a drawing. How have we done lately, T-Bag?
12: We went 1-2 last week. Carson, congratulations. Your name has been entered into the grand prize drawing. Todd and Noah, which I hear Noah might be getting his revenge today, looking to get his revenge today. You guys are losers. We had Josh Allen, Kenneth Walker, JSN, Chase McLaughlin for a nice 69 points.
11: Ooh. All right.
10: 69, dude.
11: So we got to pick our team.
10: We do.
11: Let's do it.
10: Spinozzi as the quarterback.
13: Dak Prescott's going to go wild tonight.
14: Oh, I like that Tampa pick. Bay. Yeah, I like that pick.
10: Kerry Murdoch with the running back.
14: I don't usually do this, but my top two picks are Jahmyr Gibbs and Bijan Robinson. How do you guys feel about those two?
10: Love him.
13: Bijan Robinson's been going wild.
10: Cannot go wrong.
14: My only thing is, like, does Bijan Robinson, is he going to have a little downtick because he's been the best back in football?
10: I would say you can't go wrong, either one.
14: All right, let's go Bijan. No, wait. No. We got to go with Jahmyr because it's OU Texas week. I'm sorry, Bijan. You're a long one.
10: Okay, well, since it is OU Texas week, thanks for reminding me, Kerry. I'm going to go with C.D. Lamb, who's coming off his best game he's ever had.
14: That was a pro, yeah.
10: Yep.
14: And he's playing Tampa Bay. That's a great matchup. Yep. I feel good about our team. Phil, don't screw it up.
11: I'm going with Chase McLaughlin for kicker, taking on the Dallas Cowboys.
10: So it's a lot of Dallas-Tampa Bay tonight.
14: Yeah, we're going to know a lot.
10: Yep.
11: All right. You guys ready?
10: I'm ready. Let's go.
11: Okay, let's talk to our first listener. This is Robert. Hello, Robert. How are you? Robert?
15: Good, sir. How are you?
11: Doing great. Where are you going? You going to work?
15: I'm here now.
11: Oh, you're at work? Are you like in the office or sitting in your car?
15: Sitting in the car securing these banks, mid-first banks.
11: Oh, you know I'm a big fan. They employ my wife, yes. So you're almost guaranteed to win. All right, go ahead and give us your team.
15: So we're going, we got Brock Purdy, quarterback, Bijan at running back, Puka at wide receiver, and Brandon Aubrey at kicker.
11: All right. Tell everyone at MidFirst I said hey.
15: Yes, sir, I will. They're giving out pumpkins right now.
11: Oh, well, I got to go. Okay, cool.
15: You got to go?
11: All right, thank you.
15: All right, guys.
11: Take care. It is the return of Noah.
10: All right, Noah's back for more.
11: Noah.
16: Good morning, guys.
11: Are you feeling it, my friend?
16: Yeah, y'all stole my animals.
11: Sorry.
16: I'm here to get them back.
11: Let's hear it. What do you got?
16: I'm going to go Jared Goff, Jonathan Taylor, Nico Collins, and Spencer Schrader from the Colts.
11: All right, man. Are you working today?
16: I'm on my way.
11: Well, Godspeed and good luck.
16: Thank you, sir. You too, Phil.
11: All right, take care, Noah. And then finally, the man we've been waiting for, Brad.
17: Morning, guys.
11: How you doing, Brad?
17: I'm alive. I'm well. How about yourself?
11: That's a good answer. I'm awake. That's something.
14: See, you're too positive for Phil. He can't handle the positivity.
11: No. Are you on your way to work?
17: I'm positive every day, brother.
11: There you go.
14: There you go.
11: Are you on your way to work?
17: Yeah. Doing supervising things. Kind of sitting in a parking lot now since I can't, you know, talk on the phone and drive. So had to pull over.
11: Wow.
13: Sound decision. Nicely
11: done. Very thoughtful. Mm-hmm. What, do you have a cop following you?
17: No, not at all. Not that I know of, anyway. They could be anywhere around the corner for all we know.
14: Oh, T-Bag's mad because you narked on yourself.
17: Let them come. It's all right.
11: You sound like the type of guy the cops would put a tracker on his car. All right.
14: What?
17: Been there, done that.
11: Yeah, what? See? All right. What do you do for a living?
17: I work at Air Comfort Solutions.
14: Hey! Look at that.
13: Friends of the Animal. We love them.
14: What a responsible worker you are.
11: What's good up, man. Scoot? Everything about you sounds perfect. All right.
17: That's why they put me where I'm at.
11: All right, Brad, let's rock. What do you got?
17: All right, as much as I hate to do this, I got to go with Dak Prescott. I'm going to go Brandon Aubrey, Jahmyr Gibbs, and I was going to do CD, but I guess I'll go with JSN instead.
14: That's Jackson Smith and Jigba, Phil.
17: Yes, sir.
13: Phil was making a face. He was making the face. So I don't know what language you're speaking.
11: Well, good luck to you.
13: BLT, do you know those letters, Phil?
11: Bacon, lettuce, and tomato.
18: No!
11: Or bologna, lard, and tuna.
13: I like that, too.
11: All right. Brad, you are all set.
17: Yes, sir.
11: Good luck to you, okay?
17: All right, thank you. We'll see y'all soon.
11: All right, you take care.
17: All right, bye.
11: Okay, well, there you go. Good luck to everyone.
13: Good class this week. I like it. Good luck to you. Hopefully you get yourself in the hopper and won't be bothered with us anymore.
11: We are the Morning Animals. 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
0: All right, man. This is it. Today's the day y'all been working towards. You've given your blood, your sweat, and your tears. Yeah, I seen them, Randy. Ain't nothing to be ashamed of. You're all suited up and ready for four quarters of football. And y'all know who's responsible for getting you here at this moment in time. The ladies in your life, your wives, your girlfriends, all your moms. They've supported you, cheered you on, been by your side as you pushed yourselves to the brink. And you know what they deserve? Flowers from Capitol Hill Florist. And that's what they're gonna get. The freshest, most brilliant, longest-lasting flowers from Capitol Hill Florist.

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2: There's no Marcus Dupree coming out of the tunnel this year, though.
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3: Yeah, it's my first OU Texas game. And
5: lost his maiden.
3: I learned how to deal with getting tickets, minutes before the game, realizing that the guy I was haggling with was going to be my seatmate. I did not realize that, otherwise I wouldn't have been haggling. 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
4: Yeah, you should have moved, Phil.
3: Well, I had
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5: Learn the way of the corn dog.
3: That sounds like my master is speaking. You will learn.
4: There are definitely ways for sure at the State Fair.
7: I can't remember the exact people on the field in my first game, but I do remember, in high school, after a Friday night games, like getting in the car and driving all night. So that would have been mid-80s. I know I did see Peter Gardier play and beat Oklahoma several times.
6: 4 years in a row. He beat Oklahoma 4 years.
4: It's a tough turnaround, the high school game to OU Texas the next day.
7: Oh, it was awesome. I mean, when you're 16 and you're driving the car.
4: When you're 16, it's awesome. When you're having to do it, it's not so much. And you get there at 3 a.m. and you go to a hotel room where all your friends are.
7: We would be wired.
4: Still up and not behaving.
6: I know. We were talking about this with Spinozzi. There have been, I know, many years where you checked in, Dale. We would do unsportsmanlike conduct at 6:30 a.m. Mm-hmm. and you were getting up that morning and going down.
4: Yeah, I used to get up at 3, and my wife would drive until we got across the river. The night we'd switch, and then we'd be there at 7 a.m. parked, and when they opened the gates, we'd be in.
6: Wow.
4: Yeah.
3: That's hardcore.
4: It was fun.
3: Good times.
4: Don't plan on doing that anymore. Remington Park, though, we're going to guarantee you're going to win, Phil and Curtis, because you won last week.
6: Yes, woo! Sir.
4: $248 now for Autism Oklahoma. We're looking at race number 9 tonight at Remington. This one's on the turf. Last week, all of our racing was off the turf because of the rain. No such problem tonight. Race number 9, Allowance Company, 7.5 furlongs. Trying to win more money for Autism Oklahoma. Don't forget Oklahoma Classics next Friday night, the big state bred night for stakes racing. And, Phil, I know you're looking forward to that. You always attend to hand off a trophy or two. So
3: I will be there.
4: And we're looking forward to having you there. All right, Curtis gets to go first. He had the horse Rango last week that ran second and picked up a little more than $11 to put us to 248. So a field of 10 tonight, Curtis.
6: Is it Mi Diamante?
4: Sure, yes.
6: Mi Diamante.
4: 4-1. Weston Hamilton rides that one for Curtis. All right, number 4. All right, Phil.
3: I'm going to go with the number 8. Violent Kitten.
5: That's what I saw when I looked at it the first time.
4: It does look that.
5: I was very upset. Like, it's missing a consonant.
3: You're right. I totally thought it said Violent Kitten.
5: Great band name, Violent Kitten.
3: It's Violet Kitten.
4: And it's hard to get right calling it, too. But 9-2, good odds there.
7: They already had Chainsaw Kittens.
4: That one might be the LSD pick tonight. Long shot Dale. We'll see.
7: I love that.
5: I love the LSD pick.
6: Let's go.
4: We'll see.
5: You don't know which horse won, but you're happy.
3: The LSD pick.
4: Yeah. He just tried to find a long shot. This was not that long, so he may not make
6: good work.
4: It might be a little shot. Dale.
3: If you get it wrong, it melts.
4: If you get it wrong, you get it wrong. All right, Spinozzi.
5: I'll go a little 9 horse. A little Cali Cream, please.

0: And a nice musical interlude. Thank you, Wu-Tang Clan.
1: Kelly Cream, good pick. Last time was right there, leading late and just missed, was caught and lost by a neck. So look for her to run a better race tonight. Fernando Yara rides that one for Scott Young. All right, Carrie, wrap it up with a good one.
2: You know what? I like the rider, so I'm going to go with the 5-horse Invasion Girl.
1: Eric Aspison rides for his dad. Oh, this is not an Aspison. My fault. I'm sorry. Carrie Craddock trains this one. Eric Aspison running. Eric right now tied for the jockey lead with David Cabrera with most wins. Invasion Girl 5-2 is the morning line favorite for Carrie. So we will exacta box the 4, the 5, the 8, and the 9. So that is, again, Mediamante, Invasion Girl.

0: Violet Kit and Cali Cream, $2 across the board. Money will go on. We're going to go Invasion Girl with Carrie.
1: No.
0: All right, 5-2. We'll go with the favorite on that one. Money we make above what we bet goes to Autism Oklahoma, Remington Park tonight, tomorrow, and Saturday, 6:30. Next week, a reminder, we add Wednesday racing to the schedule starting next week. So Wednesday through Saturday, the rest of the way into December, Oklahoma Classics next Friday. 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Casino's always open. Phil, I don't have a jackpot for you this morning. Sorry. Remington Park, still looking for you to get out there and get your jackpot.
1: Maybe it's my jackpot.
0: It's probably your turn.
1: All right, it is my turn. Thank you, Dale.
0: You're welcome.
1: As always,
0: good luck,
1: Dale
0: everybody.
1: Day.
0: Enjoy the weekend. Enjoy, hopefully, interesting and hopefully better than not afternoon in Texas.
1: Yes.
0: Competitive would be good, yeah.
1: Dale from Remington Park, thank you so much as always. Dale Day checking in. That wraps it up for us. Tomorrow is Friday, folks.
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20: You know what week it is? Sooners and Longhorns. The Sooners are 7.5-point underdogs to Texas in the Cotton Bowl. Oklahoma State favored decently over UCF. Don't call them the Golden Knights. Don't call them Central Florida. 9.5-point favorites there. Thursday Night Football features a wounded Bucks team against Matt Myers, Dallas Cowboys. MLB playoffs continue to deliver as we've got teams advancing to the championship series. Dodgers and Brewers advance to the championship series. So, and Tampa Bay wins last night. Chicago lost to the Guardians, and so that just has one game on tap for us this evening. And then we'll have to wait until Sunday for the NLCS to begin. Matt Ravis here today at Aquascape Pools here on Britain and Eastern. Going to be glad to tell you all about it. Make sure you come in and check in their end-of-season sale. Come get some great deals on many in-stock products, fish food, pond products, ledge lounger furniture, pool floats, and grills all on sale. It'd be a great time for you to come and buy that stuff. Still some last gasp, of summertime out there. We'll be telling you all about it. Matt Ravis here, Matt Meyer there. Matt, I got to tell you, this is a really annoying time of year from a weather standpoint for me, because you get up and it's like a little bit chilly, right?
0: Mm-hmm, right.
20: And then we get up to like 90 degrees by midday or so. And so I guess that's where the layers come into play. But I'm like, make up your damn mind. I'm at right now.
0: It is that time of year where you step out the door in the morning, you're like, oh, it's kind of cool. I might need a jacket. And then you go out for lunch and you're like, what in the world? I need to take a layer or two off. So yeah,
20: I'm sweating, man.
0: I'm with you on that.
20: Yeah, you got to strip a little bit. Absolutely.
0: You know, I have so much respect for Al Eshbach, and that's an essay question we can talk about later. I've mentioned this before, and Al is the one who tells the story, so I will tell it, again. Al tells the story all the time of seeing Lou Alcindor, who became Kareem Abdul-Jabbar, in high school, and Al tells the story on himself, saying, I saw him play in high school, I thought he's a big stiff, he'll never amount to anything, and... Well, it turns out he was one of the three best basketball players God ever made, in my opinion. Now, again, I say that, number one, utmost respect for Al. He tells the story. Otherwise, I wouldn't crack on him. Now, what I'm getting at is there's not many things in this world, Matt, that I would claim to be better at than Al. But talent evaluation of a young basketball player must be one of them, because I told you yesterday, look, Adai Mar is going to the Hall of Fame. And he backed up that performance last night. I don't need to see anything else. As a matter of fact, Matt, I made a reservation yesterday for Springfield, Massachusetts in 2047. I may have to bump that up a few years, because he may go in before his career is even over.
20: He's had a pretty impressive start to his preseason. Here are his numbers so far. 34 points, 15 rebounds, 4 blocks. He's not yet missed a shot. And they've won his minutes by 30. He's allowed to have a bad preseason game, Adai Mar is.
0: He's
20: allowed to come back And no, I think he will. Like I think that at some point he's not going to play this incredibly well, and that's not even going to be an indictment on him or anything like that. But that's not even the point. I mean, he's looking good through a couple preseason games. And what's really impressed me, Matt, is like there's a soccer term that they like to use called work rate, and that just measures what you do and when you don't have the ball in your possession.
17: I got you.
20: In your hands.
17: Yeah.
20: That'd be illegal in soccer. But you know how much you're running, how much chasing you're doing, how active you are supporting your offense and your defense, and how much distance are you covering? And his work rate has been incredibly high. His activity level, man, I mean, is a lot higher than I thought it would be. He's running the floor on both ends. He's throwing outlet passes to guys who are leaking out. He's receiving some of those outlet passes as he's running the floor. So and then you know he's probably the best lob recipient that the Thunder have had in a long, long time, just because you can throw those lobs up there and be like, screw it, he's up there somewhere, and he is up there somewhere, and so that's gonna be a real weapon. He was rolling real hard to the basket last night. Some of the stuff off the short roll, I think, is going to be really, really intriguing with him, with his passing ability, man.
17: Right.
20: Like you get it to him on the short roll. You know, the Thunder love to have a guy parked at the dunker spot, and that puts a defender in a bad position. Do you want to step up and try to guard his shot? Then he's going to be able to easily dump it down to a defender who's right near the basket for an open layup. If you want to stick with a defender and give him an opening, then I think he's more than capable of making that shot. So he's going to be a weapon for this team. I still, Matt, would preach patience with him because I think there are going to be some growing pains with him. That's just the way it goes with young bigs in this league. But, you know, he played a little bit longer last night. I could tell that he was obviously gassed, but, you know, the activity level was what you like to see. How about my guy Bennett Sturts?
17: How about Sturts?
20: He looked good last night too.
17: Yeah, ankle injury, schmankle injury, right? I'll get out there and
20: I didn't know if he would play.
17: Put some up. Yeah, right.
20: I didn't know if he would play. You know, he was out there with like a second unit of guys who are not going to be playing for the Thunder, and guys who are just kind of trying to make their way in the NBA. And he was tasked with a lot last night. I was really impressed with his shot making and his he's really intelligent. Like he's got a good sense for the game. He doesn't force anything, but he can also kind of strike that balance between being aggressive but not being reckless and looking for his shot, and he can create his own shot. Now I still want to see, you know, what it looks like on the defensive end, Matt, because I think that's what's going to get him playing time. But so far you've seen enough in the Thunder preseason. And by the way, J-Dub looked awesome last night too.
17: Yeah, that was encouraging.
20: J-Dub looked really, really good. If you're any concern about his injury, that should be erased as far as, you know, how he's going to look coming back from that. Shea plays at like 75% in these preseason games because he doesn't need to go all out, and it still makes it look incredibly easy. So
17: well, yeah,
20: not
17: 5
20: that
17: of 5
20: was,
17: and 3 is 3 from 3-point range for SGA last night. So, hey, no, look, obviously I'm only teasing about Mara, but I will say this, though, and we've talked about it all offseason, you and I both do not expect the Thunder to be as successful in the regular season as what they have been because of, you know, losing three really good one starter and then two guys that definitely played a big role off the bench. If you are somebody that still wants Oklahoma City to, you know, win as many games in the regular season, which I can understand that, you want your team to win as much as you can. We talked the other day, Matt, that the total for wins is, 61, I think, 61 and a half, somewhere in there. Those two guys that we just focused on are going to be important parts of this team if they are going to do that. I don't necessarily need the Thunder to, you know, I don't even necessarily need them. I mean, you would like home court, but I don't think it's necessarily the end-all be-all. I mean, we saw in that Spurs series there were, three of the seven games I think were won by the road team, including Game 7, so I don't think it's the biggest deal in the world. But if Mara and Sturts can play important roles for this team, then that, for me, Matt, changes the calculus of what they can accomplish in the regular season.
20: Interested to see, you know, because they're going to get every chance to have an opportunity to crack this rotation. I'm pretty certain about with Mara, although there's just so many bigs on this team, you know, like I do think they want to look at Sorber at some point in time. You still have Jay Will. You still have Isaiah Hartenstein and Chet Holmgren. And how does he look like coexisting with those two guys? We've not seen him play along another big yet. And Sturts, I really think it's going to be all about defense for him. Like if he's getting hunted out, and he's getting circled on defensive game plans of go after this guy, then I think that's gonna limit his playing time, as it would with anybody on the team. But those guys are gonna get every opportunity to. I still think it's going to be a tall ask, and we'll see. We'll have all season to kind of evaluate and modify this, but I think it's going to be a tall ask to lean on those guys in any kind of postseason scenario. Just any rookie
17: in general trying to
20: contribute.
17: Yeah, I agree.
20: That's difficult. So we'll see what that looks like. I'm kind of leaning towards this, Matt, and I'm going to write this down in pencil. I'm leaning towards Spurs have the best record in the Western Conference, and the Thunder get their lick back in the playoffs in the Western Finals and beat them.
17: I'd sign up for it.
20: That's kind of where I'm leaning. That's kind of where I'm leaning.
17: I would
20: right
17: much
20: now.
17: Rather have that assuming, than the inverse
20: assuming
17: of that.
20: Assuming health.
17: Yeah, right.
20: Sure, absolutely. No, I think the Spurs have the best record in the league this year. I mean, I think there's a really good chance that Thunder could beat them in the playoffs. Of course, they're going to have to play better, and they're going to have to be healthy as well. But we'll see what that looks like. Hey, we got a big show coming up for you today. We've got some fantasy football advice coming up for you here at 9:25. So if you'd like to already get your questions in and queue those up, we'd love to receive those already. 405-900-WWLS on our Johnny Struggle Brother text line. At 9:45, we've got the line drive where we have a dedicated segment to talk some playoff baseball. That was kind of crazy last night. And then at 10 o'clock, we'll have Patty Gasso, head coach of the Oklahoma softball team, on this OU Texas weekend, because she is being she's receiving a great honor, which is she's going to be inducted into the Oklahoma Women's Hall of Fame. And so we're going to talk with her about that, what her team looks like coming up this year. And I don't know, man. I wonder if OU and Texas softball could ever play like some kind of neutral side game. I think that would be pretty cool.
17: I think that could.
20: Both of these coaches have teased it.
17: Yeah, no, I think it definitely would be. I mean, maybe I'm thinking of Bedlam, but I thought one of the Oklahoma-Texas games and one of their conference series was played at Hall of Fame Stadium now, or whatever they're calling it these days, Devon Park, OG&E Field. Now, obviously, that's in Oklahoma City. It's in the Sooners' backyard, but seems like that Oklahoma and Texas may have done that on a, quote, neutral field. Now,
20: They've met in the postseason.
17: Definitely met
20: sure.
17: in the World Series, for sure. Absolutely.
20: I mean, that would be really cool if they'd be able to play in the Cotton Bowl. I wonder what the attendance would be like for that. But we can ask Patty Gasso about any kind of interest in that or any kind of attendance in that. So, so that'll be coming up at 10 o'clock. Really, really excited to talk with her. Of course, we're going to have Mark and Brad a little bit later on. I did want to touch on one baseball thing really quickly, Matt, and we're going to talk some more at 9:45 coming up here. But do you know about Marlins, man? And if you watch baseball,
17: yes,
20: you have to know about Marlins, man.
17: Or you've at least
20: seen him.
17: He's
20: the guy who's
17: him.
20: Always...
17: Yeah, if you don't know who he is.
20: You've seen him.
17: Right.
20: Even if you don't know who he is, you've seen the guy who's always behind home plate, and he's wearing Marlins gear.
17: An orange.
20: And then he buys up
17: normally,
20: like,
17: an orange Marlins jersey.
20: He buys up, like, huge swaths of tickets, like, right behind home plate. And he's got, like, for example, 18 tickets he said he bought to the Yankees. And you start to do the math on that. I mean, that really, really adds up. He was sitting with, I know you're familiar, Matt, with the stylings of Dua Lipa. You have to be, right? That's I know that's on your playlist.
17: I don't think that's in my wheelhouse, but I will absolutely love to be educated.
20: She's huge right now. She's absolutely huge right now. And he's sitting next to her, and he's like kind of chatting her up. And I'm like, is he trying to flirt with her right now? I mean, that was kind of crazy last night that he was sitting next to her behind home plate. Nothing's gonna stop that man from sliding in.
17: Well, there's nothing but, wrong with making a friend. Everybody needs a buddy.
20: Apparently, she had her first hot dog ever, which I was like, how is that even possible? How can you never have had a hot dog before? It doesn't make any sense to me. Doesn't make any sense whatsoever. Steve Bartman 2.0.
17: Well,
20: last night, Matt.
17: Or Jeffrey Mayer 2.0. The umpires got it right last night. I mean, they absolutely got it right. The ball, I don't think, was going to go over the fence. I don't think it was going to be caught, though. And so I agree with, you know, everybody that I saw this morning, Kirkchen, Olney, everybody, that the right call, the right judgment was made. And so because of that, really, I know what the optics are, but I don't think that was that controversial of a deal. I think everything worked out as it should to me.
20: I don't know if that was – I don't think it was going out. I did love the guy celebrating like he had just caught a walk-off home run, like a series-winning walk-off home run. And then everybody around him is like – are you kidding me? And then he had to be escorted out of the stadium because there's no way they were going to continue to let him out. The other thing that makes me really happy is the genuine. I'll say it's genuine hatred. It's really more a sports hatred, but the genuine hatred that the Rays have for the Yankees, uh-huh. They really don't like that team, and that stuff came out in the post game.
17: Well, and look, that's okay. A little spice, a little color to a rivalry, and yeah, that's okay too. That's right. They play 13, 14 times in the regular season. I know I'm not trying to equate it to the Yankees Red Sox rivalry, but I mean you familiarity breeds contempt, and so that's okay. It makes things more interesting.
20: No, it absolutely does. It absolutely does. In the NLCS, man, I mean, I'm gonna go ahead and still roll with the Brewers, Matt. I completely abandoned my preseason World Series prediction. By the way, it was so bad that I went away from it. I think I had Mariners and Braves at the beginning. I know that's poor form, Matt, but I went ahead and said Rays and Brewers at the beginning of this postseason, just because they're clearly the best two teams in baseball to me. That rotation, though, and the guys that the Dodgers could roll out in games 3 and 4. But the Brewers can easily match them early in that series, so I think the first couple of games of that series are going to be pretty important.
17: I'm sticking with the Brewers. I think it's their year on paper. Yes, the Dodgers, you know, would have a better roster than the Brewers, but I think this is Milwaukee's year, and I just think I think it's so hard to win 3 in a row. We haven't seen it in 26 years. We've never, ever in the history of the National League seen a National League team win 3 in a row. Now, you know, what was going on in the 20s and 30s, it has nothing to do with now, but I'm just saying that's an illustration of how difficult it is to do. So I think it's Milwaukee's year. I've seen this team, much to my lamenting, against the Cubs, but against plenty of other people as well, come up clutch time after time after time. It seems like this year they're always getting the big base hit. They're always making the tremendous defensive play. So I do think Milwaukee wins the series, but it ought to be something incredible to watch.
20: I think it's going to be a lot of fun. I think it's going to be a lot of fun. Padres did their best. I mean, they maybe that series really, really interesting. And I thought you were going to get that would have been a tying home run from Machado last night.
17: Yeah.
20: Right, man? Was there a guy on base? And that was a nice play made in center field by Mitchell. But unfortunately, the Padres come up just a little bit short. I say unfortunately. I don't hate the Brewers by any means, and they're a really solid team.
17: Oh, I do. I think they should be demoted like to double A as an org. No, I'm just kidding, of course. But no, Brewers do everything right.
20: It's one of the best divisional series that you're ever going to see.
17: Oh, it was great.
20: The margins in that one were so incredibly thin.
17: No, it was fantastic. If anything, I would have liked to have seen a fifth game. You know, I mean, no matter who I wanted to win or whatever. Yeah, we talked about that yesterday about how it's too bad that the divisional series aren't longer series, but I guess that's all baseball wants to fit into their calendar. But no, hey, listen, it was a ton of fun to watch last night.
20: All right, this is the Drive on the Sports Animal here today at Aquascape Pools. 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
20: Back to the Drive on the Sports Animal here today at Aquascape Pools, Britton and Eastern. Love to see you here. Love to talk some fantasy football with you as well on our Giants text line, 405-900-9957. Doling out some fantasy advice. Need to be aware there's a couple of teams on bye this week, Kansas City Chiefs and the Carolina Panthers. So if you're relying on a guy like Kenneth Walker, you're going to have to look elsewhere. Of course, injuries starting to mount all over the league. So you're going to have to probably find some alternatives there. And then, you know, Tanner Rowe and McMillan just had an awesome leak last week. Well, Carolina is on bye. So, like, we got this question, Matt. Christian Watson or Teteroa McMillan? That's an easy decision.
17: Probably not McMillan this week.
20: I wouldn't do it. I wouldn't do it if I were you. I absolutely wouldn't do it if I were you. His texter also wants to know, Travion Henderson or Kyle Manunga? Travion Henderson, Matt, is a really, really frustrating watch just from, like, a real-life perspective because he can hit some home runs now. So, like, when you look back at his fantasy score in certain weeks, you're like, oh, man, he had a 60-yard touchdown because he's got some game-breaking speed. But he's also got zero vision and zero patience. And there's a reason that they trust Ramondre Stevenson more than a guy like Travion Henderson.
17: Now, that's interesting because that brings to light a question for me as somebody who's not as much into fantasy football as you or many others. When you're comprising your fantasy football roster, in your experience, Matt, do you lean more on the guy that can hit the home run? Or the player that you know, like, for example, the receiver that you can pretty much count on to, I don't know, at least give you 7 catches for 87 yards. You know what I'm saying? Like what is
20: like
17: your...
20: Like high floor versus high ceiling.
17: Yeah, what are your thoughts on that?
20: Yeah, those high ceiling guys, the boom or bust type of guys are really, really frustrating. Sometimes that just depends on the kind of matchup you're playing. Like, if you're going against some kind of super team, especially if you play in a dynasty league and you're outmatched, you're like, man, I'm going to have to hit a home run if I'm going to beat this team, then you might go with some of those high upside guys. And if they strike out, then so be it. But they'll at least give you a chance. But there are certain players who are really high floor players that you always know are going to provide you something. I think George Pickens, Matt, is a perfect example of a guy who is a high upside guy who's also given you some pretty down weeks because of the guy on the opposite side of him.
17: Right.
20: He's not been able to get into the end zone either. And so, you know, he's kind of a risky start in that regard. There are other players, though, like a Parker Washington, for example, I would say, or a I'm trying to think of some high ceiling or high floor player who you know for sure is going to get a bunch of targets. You know, some of these tight ends that are like in there, like a guy like Sam Laporta from the Lions. You always basically know exactly what you're going to get from him because he's got this role carved out. So some of that just depends on your matchup. Some of that just depends on how risk averse you are and if you've got some guys that you feel really confident in that are going to get, like, if you're starting Jahmyr Gibbs and Bijan Robinson, it's easier to start some of those home run type of players because even if you strike out on those, you know those guys are going to provide you something. So it's always risky, Matt, and I'm pretty risk averse when it comes to that. Let's get to our Johnny's text line, 405-900-9957. That's 405-900-WWLS. How hard should I be trying to sell Bucky Irving? I've tried to trade him for Pickens, Watson, and Breece Hall, but no takers. It's hard to trust him because he's a guy who you're pretty much relying on his volume. He's had 17, 15, and 16 carries in the last three games, but that offense has been so dismal. And one of the things that we talked about in the offseason with him is they bring in Kenny Gainwell. That kind of takes away some of his passing work that he could potentially get. Sean Tucker is their goal line back. He's their red zone back, and so you don't really have the upside of him getting into the end zone. So I might look around for some trades for him, but you're not going to get a that tier of player, a George Pickens, a Christian Watson, or a Breece Hall. for a guy like that. So I think you're kind of stuck with him, and you know, maybe if he has a good week, maybe if he's able to get into the end zone a couple times, then you can trade him. You know, if he has a really good night tonight, you might convince somebody to take him. But Bucky Irving for me is a tough start, and I kind of felt that way about him in the offseason. Out of the 405, should I start Romeo Doubs or should I start Keon Coleman? The Patriots are hosting the Raiders this weekend, and the Bills, who do the Bills have this week?
17: That's the big Monday night game at the Rams.
20: That's going to be an interesting game. I think that should be a decently high scoring game. That's among the highest totals of the weekend, a 54.5 point total there. And Coleman has been good for them, especially last week. I think the thing about him though is it's kind of. I think his role is dependent on what DJ Moore is doing, and if he's going to play. You know, if DJ Moore is playing, then you can't really expect him to be on the field all the time. Now he's one of those guys, Matt, who I think he's a great example of a guy that we were just talking about. He's a high upside guy, but he's also, I think there's a low floor with him. I would trust Doubs just because you know he's going to be the guy who is getting most of the targets for the Patriots. That's just my opinion. With Keon Coleman, you're kind of relying on him, like I said. DJ Moore not playing and him getting into the end zone, really, I think is the case there. Out of the 405, how do you all feel about Josh Downs or George Pickens? So I like Josh Downs. I think he is a decent start. And I think that he's kind of a wide receiver too. Last week was a little bit difficult for him, 3 catches for 16 yards. But he's a guy who's on the field for most every snap. He's in an offense that is not incredibly high scoring. Pickens is also the same type of player. He's on the field for every single snap. He's not gotten into the end zone yet, but his offense is better. And I think Matt, you can speak to this as a Cowboys fan. I think better days are coming for George Pickens. I think that he is going to have a chance to get into the end zone. I think the targets are there with him. Not last week, because last week was all about CeeDee Lamb, but the more attention CeeDee gets, the better chance he has to get a bunch of targets. So his ability to hit those home runs, his abilities to get into the end zone, Matt, I'm still trusting George Pickens. I think better days are ahead for him.
17: Well, if Lamb continues to have games as he had last week, which, I mean, that's a high bar to get to, but not even like 17 catch games. I'm saying if Lamb continues to have productive games like he had last week, several weeks in a row, eventually defenses and defensive coordinators are going to take notice of that, and they're going to have to roll more coverage to his side. And when that happens, George Pickens is going to have a lot of production. So I don't know when that will happen. I don't know. I think at some point this year, Pickens is going to start having, you know, there may be a game or two for Dallas this year where Lamb might only have 3 catches for 37 yards. But then on the other side, Pickens might have 9 for 104 and 2 scores or something like that, you know? So yeah, I now knowing what games that will be is the question there, but I think eventually Pickens is going to put up, really good numbers.
20: They are facing a Bucs defense that is allowing the 4th fewest fantasy points to receivers. That would scare me a little bit. But Matt, you talked about some of the injuries. Antoine Winfield is not going to be playing, and you know, like everything you were talking about, they're gonna be so focused on CeeDee Lamb that I have to think George Pickens has a better night tonight. I wouldn't be surprised if he has a really good night. So that's the direction that I would go if I were you. Should I start Dak Prescott or should I start Matt Stafford this week? Matt Stafford against Buffalo, I think is one of the better options. I mean, you're talking about top five quarterbacks. That's what you're talking about with Stafford and Dak Prescott. I'd probably give the edge to Stafford. I think that's a really good matchup for him. But those are both top five matchups this week. JT has a daily fantasy question. How much stock do you put in the top tier players that may be going against a defense that is good versus a lesser tier player that's going against a bad defense? JT, my motto in fantasy football is start your studs, and I think that applies to a daily fantasy. Daily fantasy is a little bit different because you're working on a budget. Like you're working with a little bit of a salary cap. So, you know, that could be a concern for you. But, you know, if you're asking about, hey, you know, is this player matchup proof? Most of these top tier players have such a carved out role and such a prominent role that they will be most of the time matchup proof. So I would always opt to start those players. But some of that just depends too on what the salary cap's like for you. of the 918. I have both Dak Prescott and Jared Goff. Both have favorable matchups. I'm concerned the Cowboys might get ahead early against the Bucks and start running the ball more. I think Goff could get into a shootout in Arizona. I don't disagree with you on the game script, but sometimes you can get yourself into trouble overthinking that, because we make a lot of assumption about how these games are going to go. Personally, I would still start Jared Goff. So hear me with what I'm saying, but I would be careful assuming how the game script is going to be, because sometimes these games, you never know how it's going to go. Like, I'm not going to be shocked at all if this is a closer game than people anticipate, just because the people are giving the Bucks no chance. But you're right about Jared Goff. That's going to be an incredibly high scoring game. You know how bad the Lions defense is. That's good for fantasy football, and that's good for Jared Goff. And so I would go with him. Out of the 580, I have Kenneth Walker. Brian Robinson is my bench running back, who is starting this week. I wish it was last week. Yep, that's how it goes. Here's a tough one. I've got Kenneth Walker on bye. All I have left is Najee Harris or George Halani. Who do I start? Halani has done very, very little. He's a running back for the Seahawks. He's getting into action because Jadarian Price is hurt, and they're going out knocking on the door of Joe Mixon. It's really, really difficult to start him. I don't think Najee Harris is going to have much of a role either. So I almost have to think that there could be a better option for you on the waiver wire. But without seeing who is there, it's hard to say for you. Like, is Woody Marks out there for you? I would start him from Houston. I think he's got a chance to take on a better role. I think Tyler Algier, who's behind Jeremiah Love, has a chance to be better than him this week. You know, is Jalen Wright out there on your waiver wire for the Dolphins? I know Holly Gordon had a home run week last week, but I still would probably start Jalen Wright over both those guys. Prescott or Goff? We already got that question earlier. I went Goff, but I think those guys are some top five quarterback matchups this week. Josh Allen, Jared Goff, Dak Prescott, Matt Stafford, and I think Joe Burrow against Miami, that's going to be a really good matchup as well. But all those guys are really good options. To start out of this three, Carnell Tate, Roma Dunze, or Mike Evans. I have Teterola McMillan on a bye week. Really, really difficult to trust that Titans offense at all. Carnell Tate, though, he's got a decent matchup. Somehow it's turned into a decent matchup against Houston. That defense has been completely underwhelming with what we've seen so far. Roma Dunze has Green Bay this week, and Mike Evans with the rib injury is facing Seattle. I would still probably trust Mike Evans, but that's a close one for me between all those three. So I can see how you're struggling with that. Eric says, should I start Christian Watson or Stephon Diggs? Christian Watson has turned into a guy that you can really, really trust. With Jaden Daniels coming back, that does kind of change things for Washington, but there's not many scenarios where I'm sitting Christian Watson. Out of the 405, should I start Matt Stafford or Bo Nix this week? Definitely Stafford. Bo Nix, as a quarterback, man, he does not throw the ball downfield very much, which really, really limits their big play opportunities. And so you're relying on the receivers to make big plays. You're relying on their defense to set them up with short fields. And I think this is a great matchup for Stafford this weekend. One more here, and then we'll answer some of these off the air as well. Flex starter. Should I start Ramondre Stevenson? Should I start Alvin Kamara? Or should I start Terry McLaurin? I would probably go with Ramondre there. I know that Jaden Daniels is coming back, but we're not sure if Terry McLaurin is even going to play this week. We need to kind of monitor practice there. So really, you're between Stevenson and Kamara, and I would go Ramondre. Their run game is pretty paltry, and I do expect the Saints to play better than they did last week. But I'd go Stevenson there based on the guaranteed amount of carries that he's going to get. All right, we'll continue to talk to you, but a lot coming up here on the show. We got the line drive coming up next. We're going to talk some baseball, and then Patty Gasso, the Sooner softball coach, is going to join us coming up here in about 20-25 minutes or so. Here today at Aquascape Pools right now, retail store has moved to winter hours, Monday through Friday, 10 a.m. to 5 p.m. Come in and have your water tested. 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We also have pool vacuum robots by Dolphin and Aper in stock and ready to take home. You can see all the options here at the retail store, including the new cordless version. It's very cool. Aquascape here at Britton and Eastern. Quick timeout. Back to talk some baseball next.
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11: Hey, big thank you to Thunderbird Casino for bringing us a live drive each and every Thursday at this time where we dedicate some time to talk some baseball and talk some diamond sports in general. It won't just end in this segment, though, because coming up next, we've got Patty Gasso coming up. So, again, big thank you to Thunderbird Casino where you come for fun, play to win. Let's talk some baseball, Matt. The Dodgers punched their ticket to the NLCS last night, and it was Andy Páez who came through last night. We were talking about this 21-year-old rookie, Matt, for the Braves, Didier Fuentes, who was good for them earlier in this series.
12: Right.
11: Well, last night he comes in and definitely showed his age. The Braves pulled their starter after 85 pitches. Fuentes comes in and Matt only gets across 14 pitches. Only four of those are strikes. It goes from one on, one out, to a bases loaded, two-out jam. And that is kind of where the tide of this game changed. And Andy Páez came through for the Dodgers.
12: Well, and it goes to show that, yes, okay, the Dodgers, everybody who follows baseball understands that they're outspending everybody, and basically they can go out and at least have a really good chance of getting any superstar they want in the offseason or whatever. But Páez hitting out of the nine hole was their most important player last night. Had the two-run single in the top of the seventh that broke the game open. I know Muncy hit a home run to kind of put an exclamation point on the end. So the Dodgers, Atlanta's a good team. And for L.A. to beat them 3-1, that's nothing to dismiss. I mean, that's a pretty solid performance. And I'll tell you this for the Dodgers. If they can get consistent pitching out of Tanner Scott and Edwin Diaz in the eighth and the ninth, that changes how I'm still going to go with the Brewers to win the series. But if those guys deliver, then the Dodgers are going to be awfully hard to beat. Remember, Edwin Diaz, had such a nice start to his career with the Mets. The Dodgers went out and get him. He struggled this year. But if Scott and Diaz in the eighth and the ninth can come in and shut things down, and the Dodgers just have to bridge an inning or two from their incredible starting rotation to get to those guys, the Dodgers are going to be awfully hard to beat. So, Matt, I guess what I'm saying is we all know about Betts and Freeman and Ohtani and that great rotation, but you gotta have production. You got to have contributions from all 26 on your roster as well.
11: And Páez, it was difficult for him last postseason. He was 4-51 and got benched during their World Series run, and began this series not hitting well. Started 0-7, and definitely came through at the right time. But you're right; I agree with everything you said there. The Guardians stave off elimination as their bats collide, Matt. In the bullpen game for the White Sox, kind of go sideways. They relied on their bullpen a lot. They also struck out, Matt. The White Sox did 19 times in that game.
12: Brutal. It's fair to criticize the Sox for that. You got to give the Guardians some credit for that. But yeah, it was a must-win game. We talked the other day about, what's really a must-win game. Well, when you're a game away from elimination, that is the definition.
11: Literally, it is.
12: Of a must-win game. And Jose Ramirez had a really nice day, as did Adele, their DH. So, road team has won all three games in that series. Not that home and road means a ton in the sport of baseball. But if you think it does, well, that series is trying to prove you otherwise.
11: Don't tell me Thunder Spurs on opening night is a must-win game, because it's not. Okay, but that was for the Guardians.
12: The Guardians. Most so. Definitely, yeah.
11: Oh, completely overused cliche. What do you think about the Yankees, Matt? There's a lot of Yankees fans who are like, hey, man, let's move on for Aaron Boone. They got a big offseason. Aaron Judge is already putting on pressure on the front office saying, hey, let's go all in. Where the

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2: He has begun to, you know, while they're celebrating their postseason, they're also kind of looking ahead and laying out exactly what a lockout would look like. And so they've sent this memo, Matt, a 34-page memo to owners and executives. They did that about a week ago and detailed exactly what to expect. I love this. The guidance recommends, Matt, that teams avoid sending holiday cards to players once the lockout begins. They spell out proper etiquette for team staff attending player weddings, and also says that Major League Baseball won't stand in the way if players want to go play elsewhere in Japan or anywhere else. So you know how it goes, Matt, during the lockout. No business between MLB players and their teams. They're going to scrub all the players from the website. It's going to be like living in the upside down if or maybe when this happens.
3: I just hope it does not linger in too much into next summer. If I had to guess, if I had to make a prediction, my guess is that the spring training will definitely not start on time. And I think, frankly, the players want that. I think even if the owners said, here's our plan, even if the players agreed with every single thing, they probably wouldn't agree to it because they'd be fine with starting spring training a little bit late. So I definitely think spring training is going to be truncated a little bit. It would not surprise me if we did not play 162 next year. Now, maybe this is the optimist in me. Maybe this is me looking at the glass three quarters full, but I don't believe, maybe I'm trying to convince myself, Matt, but I don't believe we're going to have an extended lockout where we're going to miss a big chunk of the regular season. My guess is I think we'll still have a regular season next year of at least like 120 games, something like that. But it would not surprise me if we didn't see baseball until May or later.
2: It would be a shame, man. It would be a shame if, with how much momentum this board has right now, if there were a lengthy lockout, I think I would take that right now. I think everybody would take what you're talking about. I love this guidance too, Matt. If a club official runs into a player in public, they should, quote, be cordial. But you don't go over the line because you're supposed to avoid players to the greatest extent possible. So say hello, be nice to them, don't be a jerk, but don't continue the conversation.
3: So be cordial, but don't be friendly. I get. Anyway, that's a little silly, but I understand.
2: How often is a team president running into the star player at the Starbucks or
3: whatever? You see him at Kohl's shopping for a new rug or whatever. Oh, hey man, how you doing? You
2: know, maybe they had some Kohl's cash to burn. You never know. You never know. It's going to be the case. So, yeah, they're laying this out. They said they don't anticipate a labor stoppage, but they're laying this out for teams. So they said they're optimistic a full season will be played in 2027, but we'll see. So they're already sort of at least laying out the possibility for that in that memo. Thank you again to Thunderbird Casino for bringing us the line drive each and every Thursday. The Diamond Talk is not going to stop just now because we've got Patty Gasso set to join us, and she is going to be inducted into the Oklahoma Women's Hall of Fame. We're going to ask her about that. I'm going to ask her a little bit about the OU Texas angle of softball, and then what does she expect from her team this year? I think you should expect some pretty good things after a disappointing season, disappointing end of the season by their standards. So we're going to talk to Patty Gasso, head coach of the Sooners, when we return here from Aquascape Pools, Britton and Eastern, here on The Drive on the Sports Animal.
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15: 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OU Texas this weekend. Sooners 7.5-point dogs looking for a way to remain competitive. This is going to be an extra pressure-packed game for the Sooners. Oklahoma State is hosting UCF. They are 9.5-point favorites there. Thursday Night Football features the Buccaneers and the Cowboys, a game that you can hear right here on the Sports Animal, courtesy of Westwood One. MLB playoffs roll on as we're about to get into the championship series, still waiting on one more divisional series to get done as well. A lot to talk about. Thunder preseason as well. You know, if you missed the conversation earlier, I think you ought to be really encouraged by what you've seen by these young players, by Adai Morrow so far and his activity, and even Bennett Sturts last night. It's funny to think about the fact that these guys have never played a back-to-back in their career. I'm sure in AAU basketball, right, at some point, they played a back-to-back, but not any sort of real back-to-back. You don't do that in college, and so that's a little bit of a unique challenge in its own right, and Sturts coming off the ankle roll in Tulsa, you know, Adai Morrow with questions about his conditioning and things like that, and I thought both those guys performed really, really well last night. So I will say this, and I'm not trying to put a damper on anybody's excitement about these guys. You should be very excited. That Bucks team was a total disaster defensively last night. They were falling asleep in transition. You could tell that they weren't playing well from a team perspective, team defense perspective, and there's a reason that Taylor Jenkins kept his starters in so long last night, is that team is going to be a work in progress. So I only say that just to say, like, those are the sort of things why you can't overreact too much to the preseason. I think there are going to be some moments where patience is required where both of these young players, but think about this Thunder team, and Matt and I have talked about this quite a bit, is that they don't need those guys to be really effective right away. They don't need those guys to figure into the playoff rotation for them to achieve what they want to, which is to win a championship. And by the way, if the Thunder don't win a championship this year, then people are going to be disappointed, because that's the standard that they have set with themselves. These are more moves to set up for the future, and they're going to need to hit on some of these draft picks here in the next couple of years as the salary constraints start to restrict what they are able to do. So still going to be patient with these guys and not going to go crazy, but there's no reason not to be encouraged and no reason not to praise them for what they've done in the preseason, because that's all we have to go off of. So I've had a lot of fun watching Adai Morrow, especially. Just so many things that he can do. His ability to screen, it's hard to overstate just how huge that guy is. He creates so much runway with his screening. And then the ability to roll hard to the basket, either as a lob threat or off the short roll, that's going to create a bunch of problems with the defense. He's had a few nice post moves as well here in these games. His ability to pass, operate as that hub at the top of the key, like you see Isaiah Hartenstein do and even Jay Will do. Like, I think there's so many reasons to be encouraged. And I'm a guy who loves Bennett Sturts, man. Watched him a ton at Iowa. I think he's a really smart player. He's a low mistake player. And you always talk about valuing possessions. We also talk about the Thunder creating a whole bunch of turnovers as well, man. I mean, they also don't turn over the ball a whole lot, and they create a bunch of turnovers. Yeah, in on our Johnny's text line, my man, they have back-to-back games in the conference tournaments. Yeah, you're right. You're exactly right, and also the early invitational tournaments like the Maui Invitational, for example. So no, you guys are right. You guys are right. But for the most part, these guys haven't played back to back sets, and you certainly don't play as many as you do in the NBA. So that's going to be new. And then for a guy like Adai Mara, he played about 22-23 minutes a game at Michigan. Like, he has not played in big stretches. Some of that is his conditioning. Some of that is there's only so much cardio that you can endure, I guess, as a 7'3" guy. But I've loved his activity level, and he was clearly gassed last night. That was quite obvious. But I thought played extremely well even through that. Still anticipating Patty Gasso. I hope that we can connect with her. We are here today at Aquascape Pools. Like I told you, I did want to say one quick thing. I'm a Chiefs fan. I'm not somebody who lets my fandom dictate how I do the show or anything like that. So I don't always want to leave things with the Chiefs or anything like that. But they've had some injuries in the wide receiver room. They've had Rashee Rice. He went down. Had a little like a 5-yard out route last night or last week that he caught, and then it's kind of running towards the boundary, and then you could tell he tweaked his hamstring. It immediately reached back for his hamstring. So I don't think that's going to be a long-term injury. The Tyquan Thornton injury is going to be a really long-term one, as he dislocated his ankle. Fortunately, he didn't fracture his ankle. He's at least going to have a chance to come back much later in the season, which that's good news for the Chiefs, but he's been big for them. Patrick Mahomes has thrown the ball deep a whole bunch this year, and that's been a real weapon for them. And Tyquan Thornton was kind of the guy that he trusted. Xavier Worthy is very fast. I've been kind of disappointed in him, although he played well in relief in that Raiders game. But let me say this: if their move is to go and sign Tyreek Hill as a receiver, I would be very disappointed, especially as more and more stuff comes out, as his ex-wife comes out with more details on some of the abuse and stuff that she went through at his doing. He has got so many issues, and I'm not naive enough to know that the Chiefs, like a lot of NFL teams, they can overlook some of that stuff as long as you can help them on the football field. Like, I understand that's the way that it goes in the NFL, but I would be very disappointed, Matt, if they were to go out and sign a guy like Tyreek Hill. I don't know how you can possibly sign him after something like that. But again, I mean, I know how it goes in this league. If you could play, then you're going to have a chance. But some of the stuff about him working out for teams or being available for teams, I think, was really agent driven. So I'd be really disappointed if that was the case. All right, this is The Drive on the Sports Animal, and on our Lucky Star line, very, very fortunate to welcome in our next guest, Sooner softball coach, going to be head coach of the Olympic softball team, Patty Gasso, who's being inducted into the Oklahoma Women's Hall of Fame a week from tomorrow. Patty, how's it going? Thanks for joining our show.
16: Hi, thanks for having me. All is well.
15: Very good. Very good. Another Hall of Fame. I don't know what your high score is up to right now, but that's quite a number of them. What does it feel like to be inducted into this specific Hall of Fame?
16: Yeah, quite an honor, really, representing the women's side of things as well. So, there's some unbelievable women that are already inducted and being inducted with myself. So I wasn't expecting it by any means. So pretty excited about it. I'm very honored.
15: Absolutely. Did you ever, growing up, did you ever dream or conceive of anything like that, being inducted into various Hall of Fames? Is that something that ever crossed your mind?
16: Absolutely not. No, I have not. I don't really think about that as being my end goal or anything. It's very much about the athletes. And so sure. For me to take these honors, I feel almost like unworthy of them because the athletes are doing the work. But it wasn't ever like I dream one day of winning a national championship. That would be more of my dream. But it's just an honor when people see the kind of work that you put in. And the program that we've developed here has been more than just a very good softball team, but just really outstanding young women who try to help in the community, who share their faith. I mean, it's more than just a softball team. And to be the leader of that is quite an honor. And for people to recognize that is even larger honor for us.
15: Sure thing. No, we're talking with Coach Gasso, Patty Gasso, head coach of the Sooner softball team. So how much, talk a little bit more about that, if you could. Like, how much pride do you take in that, not only all of the winning that you have done, but all the winning, you know, I'm talking about on the field, but the winning off the field as well?
16: Yeah, that, I just kind of have to go back to where things started. And growing up in Southern California and just living right next to a park, so I was in the park, at the park, every single waking moment that I could be as a kid. So I learned a lot about all different sports. But my mother is the one, she was a single mom raising three kids. And my mother loved sports, but when she was young, it was not cool to play. No, women did not, or girls did not play sports. They were more drill team, those types of more like feminine things, I guess, back then.
15: Sure.
16: But my mom was a closet athlete, and nobody really knew until she became my coach out at the field, or you know, outside, right, literally opened my gate and I'm in the park. So we were there a lot, and we were big Dodger fans, big Laker fans, but my mom and I were like a father-son. It wasn't like mother-daughter watching sports like then, but we did. And I would get my transistor radio and put it in my ear when I was sleeping and listen to Vin Scully calling games and learning, like closing my eyes and just visualizing what he was saying. And it was just... I attribute it all to my mother's support, but really wanting to do everything that I'm doing now for her, or, you know, because she probably could have been a better version of me doing this, but she was just born in the wrong, at the wrong time, unfortunately. And so, I don't know. I grew up with my mother and I just being crazy sports fans, and she's still living. She's got dementia, and that's been tough, but she still loves sports. She still watches it every as much as she can. So it's kind of started there, and I just do this for her because I know she could have been this if she was living in this day and age. So that's my motivation, to be honest.
15: No, that's a great tribute to her, I would say. And I appreciate you sharing that. Do you think about that stuff with your sons as well, who are both coaches in college softball? Do you think about her relationship with you and how you've passed that now to your sons?
16: You know, it's funny that you say that because I don't ever think about that. I mean, in a coach's life, you have a hard time reflecting because you're just going and going.
15: Oh, sure.
16: And going and going. But I probably need to spend more time just recognizing the blessing of coaching with JT, who is a phenomenal, phenomenal hitting coach. We just, like mother and son or whoever it is, it's just we have disagreements a lot, but we get to the end result. And DJ has done a great job of getting into some good programs like Utah and Arkansas and learning from good coaches and getting this opportunity at Tulsa, which is 30 minutes away from his in-laws, which was a good deal for that. But Tulsa is a market that is waiting for some winning teams. And I think DJ is very prideful. He understands the coaching scene. He worked with us as a GA. So the fact that we're all three coaching and this next spring, we'll be playing them twice. And that's worth a ticket because JT and DJ just have this enemy brother stuff going on with like, I don't know. It's intense. It becomes more intense than it needs to be, but it's fun.
15: I've got younger brothers too, so I could definitely understand a little bit of what you're talking about. Although we're not coaches. Oh, no. So congratulations on that. That's awesome that he is now the head coach at DJ Gas or at Tulsa. DJ is and now JT as well with you guys. And the reason we're talking with Patty is because she's being inducted into the OK Women's Hall of Fame. If you'd like to find tickets, that's a week from tomorrow. OKWHOF.com/tickets. And Coach Sherry Cole is going to be the master of ceremonies. A little OU flavor to that. That's pretty cool.
16: Oh, that's awesome, because she is great, a great speaker and very engaging, and I'm feeling a lot more. I'm not uncomfortable with standing in front of crowds and things like that, and you would say, well, you're standing in front of 15,000 people at the Hall of Fame or at Devon Park. I don't feel that. I just feel the team. I don't feel what's around me. When all eyes are on me, that's another feeling of, I don't know that this is comfortable. So Sherry being there is going to help me for sure. But yeah, she's been inducted and she is a great MC. So I'm excited about that.
15: We would be remiss if we didn't ask you about some things that are coming up for you guys. I know last season fell short of your standard. Not that you guys have had, obviously don't need to say this to anybody, have had incredible success with the WCWS and in winning the entire thing. But out in the Super Regional, can you talk a little bit about how that motivates you and what this off season has been like after that?
16: Yeah, what a wake-up call for us as coaches immediately. I mean, I'm talking the next day. We were getting together, like, we need to make changes. We need to. I personally blame a lot on myself because I get pulled around a lot, which is okay because I want to represent our program. But enough that there are times when I could almost be disconnected from the team because I'm late to practice or I have to run from practice at the end and head somewhere to speak or what have you. And I just needed to be more grounded and connected with this team. And we as a coaching staff, I mean, immediately talked about the changes that we needed to make and both on the team, within our coaching staff, within the program, and we are working in that space right now. It feels right. It feels better. I'm just trying to stay more grounded with the team, and I don't know. I think it was meant to happen. Sometimes you need to get smashed in the face to wake up and go, hey, what are we doing? And then that's what happened to us. And you would think, well, I mean, you got to the Super Regional. The expectation here is national championships every single day. That's what we're driving for. That's what we're working for. And it can be hard, but that's what it is. It's supposed to be hard, but it's also good to see it in the mirror and make changes immediately. And that's what we're just pretty new into with our team. We've been together as a team practicing daily for about 2 weeks. So, so far so good. Our battle series games are going well. But we're learning. We're learning those. So people come and watch, but they also see things that we're trying to do differently. So it's good. Losing sometimes can be the best remedy to reset yourself.
15: Talking with Patty Gasso, the Sooner softball coach, and looking for another Women's College World Series run this year and hopefully another championship for the Sooners. A couple more, Patty, then we'll let you go. And we do appreciate your time today. She's being inducted into the Oklahoma Women's Hall of Fame next Friday. Tickets at OKWHOF.com. You can find them there. How do you feel about your pitching staff? I'm sure you have to be excited about that.
16: I'm really excited about our pitching staff. We've got some young arms that are really doing well, and one that people might know, Keegan Baker out of Edmond Memorial, I think. I don't want to mess that up because sometimes I get it messed up. But Keegan is doing fantastic right now. And there's a big shift into her senior year. I think sometimes athletes find it. Like they break through a wall and they are like, I've arrived, I found it. sometimes they don't even figure it out in college or through college. She's figured it out as she's coming into college. So I am really, really excited about her. We've got Audrey Lowry back and Molly Wachino. And when you lose out of the Super Regional and you are part of the pitching staff, that hurts. And they felt it. And they're back and ready and better than ever. And we're really excited. Alyssa Parker is having a good fall thus far. So you're going to see some of these arms a little more elite, big pitching staff, good bullpen, and developing some closers right now.
15: Got to have that for the postseason, absolutely. So a lot of reasons to look forward there. And then I got to ask you about your lineup as well. Headlined in some ways by Mackenda Wells, who was rewriting record books last year.
16: She is, and now kind of stepping into a leadership role. We're a very young team. We have a couple seniors, and one is a transfer, but Ella Parker is our only senior, really, who's returning. So Kendal Wells is kind of stepping into a leadership role. We're excited about that. A name that a lot of Oklahomans know, and if you don't know, hoping you'll remember this, her nickname is Goose. And already the first battle series, people are making the goose sounds as she comes to the plate. So that's kind of new to us. I don't know what doesn't sound always great. It's more of like a goose like that, but there are some goose sounds out there. Juliana Hutchins graduated high school a year early to get here, and you would think she's a veteran. This is an elite athlete. So I put her in the category of Kendal Wells, and you got a lineup. She's an elite hitter, elite athlete, elite defender. She can catch. She can do anything I ask on the field. So you're going to remember that name because she's very special. And you got this with Ella and Goose and Kendal Wells. Alyssa Parker has got the power. Lexi McDaniel. I mean, you look through the lineup. Gabby Garcia, Kai Miner. It's loaded. This lineup is loaded with much improved pitching staff. It's going to be a really, really good season. I feel that.
15: Really excited to watch it. And then one more for you, Coach. It would be remiss if we didn't ask you about the about becoming the head coach of the Olympic softball team. It's been a while since the USA has won the gold medal at the Olympics. Now they haven't, 2004, 2008, and then most recently. I'm not trying to put more expectations on you, Coach, but obviously would love a big run there. What's that like? What's that honor like?
16: Yeah, wow. Never in a million years would I expect this to happen to me. And I again look back, and if my mother could really understand what's going on, she would be floored by this. The opportunity came to me, and I'm like, this is too much work. And I have to travel, because that was before we knew it was going to be in Oklahoma City. I thought back and forth to LA and so forth. And as soon as it got named in Oklahoma City, I just prayed about it. And the Lord said, take it, let's go. Let's change the world in ways besides softball. And talked to my family and my husband, and everybody said, let's go for it. And so I did. And it's in Oklahoma City at Devon Park. We practice there a lot. We use Love's Field as well. The hard part is like the three-a-days, actually. There's one in September. We were going 9 to noon with USA Softball, 2 to 4 with OU Softball, and then 6 to 9 with USA Softball again. It was just destroying. And JT and Jennifer Rocha, our pitching coach, are part of the coaching staff with USA Softball. Just like we have to do with athletes, we are going to eventually have to name a coaching staff for, like, you can only have 4 coaches and 15 athletes only when you go into the Olympic Games. So right now I've got a good mix of coaches, Tricia Ford from Texas A&M and Chris Malvo from Auburn and Jen McFalls, who was an Olympian, who is a head coach at Kansas. So a good mix of coaches involved. But it's an absolute unbelievable honor that as each day goes by, I'm like, we're getting closer, we're getting closer. So we're taking a trip to Japan here soon in November. Kendall Wells is part of that team. We're getting close to the last opportunity to showcase yourself as athletes, because we're going to have to choose this team pretty soon and really get focused at least a year in advance.
15: I can't wait to see what that roster looks like. Coach, thank you, first of all, for making so much time for us today, but also for coming on the Sports Animal a number of times. And lastly, congratulations again on being inducted into the Oklahoma Women's Hall of Fame. Thank you very much.
16: Thank you so much. I appreciate you guys and your time and paying attention to this. So thank you so much.
15: Oh, absolutely. That's Coach Patty Gasso, Sooner softball coach. Again, being inducted into the Oklahoma Women's Hall of Fame. OKWHOF.com/tickets if you'd like to find more info about that, and also some sponsorship opportunities. That'll be a week from tomorrow at the Skirvin Hotel, and that'll be awesome. Maddie, appreciate you setting that up, man. She is
17: a fantastic
15: awesome
17: interview, man. That was great. No, tremendous honor for her and the impact that her and, for that matter, Sherry Cole both have had on women's sports, not only in our state, certainly in our state, but across the country as well. And I can't think of somebody better to coach the Olympic softball team than her, particularly because it's going to be here.
15: And there's going to be some former Sooners on that roster. You know, I didn't want to ask her about that, to have her tip her cap, you know, but, you know, an opportunity to reunite with, like, a Jada Coleman, for example, or Kenzie Hansen, for example, I think would be awesome. Kendall Wells has a chance to make that roster, by the way. So, super cool. Good spot with softball here in the state between her program and Kenny Gajewski's program in Stillwater, and now her son's program in Tulsa. I mean, really, really good spot. So, appreciate her time. Here today at Aquascape Pools, where they've got the end-of-season sale going on, mini in-stock products, fish food, pond products, ledge lounger furniture, pool floats, grills, all on sale, and pool school on the books for Tuesday, November the 10th at 5:30. 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
17: You
15: or
17: bet.
15: Is that for your own amusement? Either way, I appreciate it.
17: Well, I have to admit it was for my own amusement, but if it amuses you, so be it. That was off Dookie, which I think was the first ever rock album I owned. I think I owned that before I owned any Metallica album. I definitely owned that before I got Hotel California. Pretty sure that's the album that really got me into rock. So big, big fan of that album. That was Welcome to Paradise.
15: You know, that was like kind of speaking of the same era. Did you see Tom DeLonge at the at Petco Park when they were playing All the Small Things from Blink-182?
17: No, I did not.
15: He was
17: not
15: getting
17: see
15: emotional
17: it, no.
15: And everyone was singing along with that. I thought that was really cool.
17: Yeah, that no, it is. Well,
15: if you're of a certain era, you'll appreciate that.
17: I think my favorite Blink song, "What's My Age Again," I think is probably my favorite. I can't claim to be like a hardcore Blink-182 fan, but I dig some of their stuff. "What's My Age Again," if I remember right, probably my favorite Blink song.
15: It's not, you know what I'll say about Blink-182? It's not all aged very gracefully. And you could probably say the same thing about Green Day, too, by the
17: yeah,
15: way. It's
17: sure.
15: not all aged perfectly, but it's just very much of that, era.
17: It definitely fit the era. There's no doubt about that.
15: Yeah, pretty cool. This is the Drive and the Sports Animal. Matt, there's a lot of times where like I feel like we could see headlines from the future. Not that we are, not that you need to be Nostradamus or anything like that, but do you remember talking about the Denver Broncos and the play calling split and Sean Payton
17: yes.
15: giving that up and the amount of pride that is involved? Well, this comes from Pro Football Talk. Sean Payton expected to take back offensive play calling duties from Broncos OC Davis Webb for Week 5 after the Broncos offense has been pretty dismal. You know, there's like Sean Payton is not a guy who hides things very well. I'd like to play poker against Sean Payton because
17: yeah,
15: I think that
17: right.
15: it'd be pretty easy to read him. But you know, they've not put up very many points at all. They put up 10 against the Chiefs in Week 1, 20 against the Jags. They did put up 30 against the Rams, but last week was a struggle. That 49ers-Broncos game was tied at 3 for all of the first half and into the second half as well. So he's got to take back the play-calling duties. That was pretty predictable, I think.
17: Yeah, it was. Feel bad for Mills, but hey, it's pro football. You got to do what you got to do. And when you've got a team that was expected at the beginning of the year to be a Super Bowl contender, and I think they still can be. You know, you kind of feel like you have to do whatever is in the best interest of your team, and that was not terribly difficult to see coming.
15: Another thing, Matt, Jaden Daniels is a full go for Week 5 with no limitations. I'm just crossing my fingers, man. You know,
17: yeah,
15: I would hate to see, because that was a – it was a fairly innocuous play. It's not like
17: right.
15: he got rolled up or like crunched or anything like that and had to stick it. Like he just kind of tripped and stuck his arm out and boom, his elbow was dislocated.
17: Oof.
15: And last year he tried to come back from this and didn't last very long. And so this is something I think that is going to require surgery at some point, the way that I understand it. I just I hope it doesn't pop up again because he's tremendously talented.
17: Oh, he's very talented. I hope he can stay healthy, even though he plays for a rival of my favorite team. I could, you know, give a rip about that when it comes to injuries. A guy that talented just burst on the scene as a rookie with the Commanders. Remember, got him all the way to the conference championship game against Philadelphia. And last year did not go all that well. And then this year kind of off to a rough start with the injury. So yeah, fully practiced yesterday, trending toward return. That's definitely good news for Washington in a division that all of a sudden has become wide open. I mean, look at what the Eagles have done. Now, you know, they trade away, you
15: know
17: Juergens. I thought it was really interesting. You know, we've talked about this. I'm not the biggest fan of Get Up with Greenberg in the morning on ESPN. But when Mike Greenberg gets out of the way, editorial comment, and you know, Schefter was talking about this, about how the Eagles, okay, there had not been an interior lineman in the NFL traded for a second-round pick or better in 20 years. So when the opportunity came, and granted, Juergens is a terrific player, been a Pro Bowler and all that, but when the opportunity came up for them to acquire a second-rounder, now the Eagles, and I forget if it's in 27 or 28.
15: The pick?
17: Yes, they have.
15: It's in 28.
17: So they now in 2028 have two ones and two twos. You know, they're in an interesting spot because I think when fully healthy, now they've got a myriad of injuries right now, and just in the last 2 or 3 days, they've lost two starting offensive linemen, like we talked about with Lane Johnson. I still think there's enough on that team to be competitive this year, but it's almost like the Eagles are trying to look ahead a little bit and kind of play for the future a little bit. And then you consider the fact that there is no guaranteed money on Jalen Hurts' contract after this year. The Eagles are in a really interesting spot. Now, Schefter also said that if the opportunity comes up at the trade deadline for the Eagles to add somebody for this year, they wouldn't hesitate to do it. So the moves that the Eagles are making are really, really interesting. And you look and it's way too early to say, the Eagles are punting on the year. I don't necessarily buy that. I'm just saying it's really interesting a couple days after, you know, one of their organization's stalwarts decides to retire. Now you trade another one of your best offensive linemen.
15: Ravens needed a center. They lost Tyler Linderbaum to the Las Vegas Raiders.
17: Right.
15: And they had another guy who suffered a season-ending torn patellar tendon in August. And they've had some more injuries in that position, and they've been shuffling around. So that's why, if you're wondering, hey, why'd they give up a pick that seems like it could be valuable? That's why they did that. And it seems like he did struggle a little bit in the offensive line for Philly in general, did struggle a little bit, but it'd be interesting to see if he, in a new place, what he could do. So, yeah, I thought that trade was interesting as well, and it was easy to tie those together. One more NFL thing, Matt, and this has nothing to do with football, but Josh Allen was asked by Kyle Brandt about, I don't even know what brought this up, Matt, but he intimated to Kyle Brandt that he was unsure if astronauts ever did land on the moon. Why did that become acceptable to say, and why is that the conspiracy that everybody throws out there? Is it because, okay, if you were to say, hey, I think that the world is flat, like, that's pretty easily disprovable. You're like, okay, well, the Rams just traveled to Australia. You don't think that they saw the curvature of the Earth, or you guys are on planes all the time. Like, I understand why maybe that conspiracy wouldn't be the one to go with. Is it just because that's so easy to disprove? Why is everybody so comfortable saying they don't believe we landed on the moon?
17: Well, now, first of all, I will humbly say, seeing as though I agree with everything that Kyrie Irving says, I don't know what you mean about the Earth being round. I mean, come on now. I mean, it's...
15: let's walk off the edge of it sometime.
17: Well, I'll follow you. I understand. Yeah, that is interesting. Seems like that's the one that a lot of people like to go to.
15: It sounds intellectual to say, like, hey, man, I don't believe it. And it's like, it's hard to sit there and try to disprove somebody on that. Buzz Aldrin would punch that guy in the face.
17: Talking about the moon landing, is that what you're talking about?
15: Yeah.
17: Okay.
15: It's because they think it makes them sound smart to say, because I don't think it does.
17: Let me say this very clearly. And this, I think this is something that's right up Copeland's alley. We'll ask him coming up in about 15 minutes. And Mark would have an opinion as well. And those guys are smarter than me. But let me be very clear about this. I 100% believe we landed on the moon, okay? I do not buy the conspiracy theory. However, haven't there have been people that have said things like the shadows are in the wrong place or the wind or something? Haven't there been people that have tried to have credible arguments against it? I believe we landed on the moon. I don't buy the conspiracy theory. I'm just saying there have been people that have said things that are above my pay grade that seem to contradict it. So I don't know why that is everybody's go-to.
15: Out of all the measures they would have had to take to fake that, I mean, you're talking thousands of employees,
17: right,
15: and scientists, and also the Soviet Union, by the way. You don't think that they would like to try to they would like to try to disprove that either? Like, I think it would be easier to just go to the moon than it would be to try to fake going to the moon.
17: Well, and not only that, but you're telling me, unless I've missed it. Now, somebody on the Johnny's Text Nation line says that Buzz Aldrin said we didn't even land there.
15: No, he punched somebody in the face for saying that.
17: Yeah, right.
15: He called him all sorts of names for saying it. So, come on. He didn't say that.
17: I think the opposite is true. Yeah, he very much physically disagreed with that individual. What I've always said to that, to amplify what you just said, is you're telling me in the last 60, almost 60 years or whatever it's been, that not one person would have, if they knew for a fact that we did not land on the moon, you're telling me not one person couldn't be bought by 60 Minutes or by something on some other news network to explain? I mean, come on now. I'm 100% with you.
15: It's just, I don't know, man. I don't know why it's edgy, I guess, to try to push back on something like that. But yeah, you don't think the Soviet Union or China would have tried to disprove something like that? You don't think, they had every reason to. But these athletes, man, I don't know why they all believe that. That's incredible to me. I think they're smarter than some of the scientists and all the thousands of people it took to get to the moon. All right, this is The Drive on the Sports Animal, 405-900-9957. We'll get to our Johnny Struckle Brother text line, where there's a lot of people who agree with Josh Allen, apparently, which is mind-boggling to me. We're here today at Aquascape Pools, Britain and Eastern. Love to see you here. Don't forget about Pool School. That's November the 10th at 5:30. 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
2: Welcome back. It's Drive On Sports Animal, Aquascape, Eastern in Britain. Matt, I can't even with the Johnny Sex line right now. I can't do it.
3: Hey,
2: have to move on.
3: Look, here's the deal.
2: I'm not saying don't be skeptical about everything and believe everything you see and hear, but there are some things that are worth being skeptical about, some that aren't. And but landing on the moon is not one of those things that is worth conspiratorializing. If I can create a word right now.
3: So well, you just did.
2: Whatever you want to say.
3: Oh man, this you're bringing Shakespearean levels of invention. Look, we appreciate everybody's. We appreciate everybody listening. We also appreciate everybody for participating in the show, but there are some interesting, if people believe what they're texting us right now, there are some interesting folks that listens to us.
2: I've got a conspiracy theory for you right now, Matt. The reason Oklahoma football right now is below its standard, it's not because of the offensive line play. It's not because of the play of John Mateer. It's not the play calling. It's not the head coach. It's not anything. It's actually because somebody, some Texas fan, Matt, paid a witch on Etsy $50 to curse the OU football team. And if you don't believe me, then give me proof otherwise, because otherwise I'm rolling with it. See how easy that is?
3: What's the kid's name that transferred from Texas? Parker Livingston? Yeah. I actually think he's a double agent.
2: He's a mole.
3: Yes, he had the fumble at Michigan. He got in the way on that one interception against New Mexico. I think Texas sent him as somebody to screw up the Sooner season. That's what I believe.
2: Yeah, no, prove I think that's otherwise. Very good. Yeah, give me some evidence otherwise. Come on, sheeple, wake up. Wake up. Every time I bring up this, we did this earlier in the summertime too, and the amount of responses we got, I'm like, there's no way this many people actually believe that, but that is the case. So whatever you see this weekend, Matt, in the Red River rivalry, unless it goes OU's way, don't believe your eyes. Okay. I'm just telling you. If it does now, then all those, we'll just forget that ever happened and we won't return.
3: Well,
2: to that. But if it does go sideways, then just remember what we told you.
3: Whenever we need the answers to life's pressing questions, I think one man that always will steer us in the right direction is Bama Tom. Bama Tom, do you have an opinion on this?
4: Yes, I am God's dirt saved by grace, and I got 10 guilty people off today.
2: Hey, good job.
4: You know,
2: doing
4: Saint,
2: God's work,
4: Saint
2: for
4: Dismas,
2: sure.
4: St. Dismas, the good thief, slid into home plate safe. Anyway, listen, on your football pick, do me a favor. Get one of those random dingo things, put a coin in and make it the coin pick, and at random, use the coin to pick teams or spreads. I'd like to see, percentage-wise, mathematically, how that converts and how that results. Anyway,
2: are you
4: guys
2: calling
4: are the
2: into...
4: best. God bless
2: thanks,
4: the Sooners,
2: Bam, Tom.
4: God bless football, and roll tight. Bye.
2: It's calling into question the accuracy and how good our picks are right now. Is that what he's doing?
3: Oh, yeah.
2: Is that what he's doing?
3: I'm not 1-4 in the T&W Tire Locks of the Week. I'm 19-0 already. I'm absolutely much better than what my record says.
2: No, absolutely not. Do you think it's easier to go 5-0 or 0-5? What's harder to do?
3: Well, apparently for me, 5-0, because
2: I've never done either before. I've never gone 5-0, and I've never gone 0-5 before. I've had plenty of 4-1s and 1-4s, I can tell you that much, but never 5-0 or 0-5.
3: Well, I obviously against the spread. I mean, I would say tougher to go 0-5, I guess, but I say obviously, it's not obvious at all. That's one of those sports words we were talking about a couple of weeks ago that gets way overused. Obviously this, obviously, and I'm as guilty as anybody, but if you want to, you know, pick winners straight up, I would say it's probably easier to go 5-0 than 0-5.
2: I don't know. That's a tough one for me. Really, you need some luck to go your way either way, but man, I didn't know. That's a lot to unpack there from Bama Tom's call. But I do appreciate the good work he has in getting people out of traffic tickets. Last time I got one, I probably should have called him. He gave me his card one time, and I did not give him a call, and just went ahead and paid that.
3: Next time I see you, can I get that card if you're not going to use it?
2: Absolutely.
3: I might take advantage of it.
2: I still got it in my wallet. You were unjustly accused, Matt. There's no evidence to suggest otherwise. No evidence to suggest otherwise.

0: Man, there's some really intellectual conversation going on our Johnny's text line right now. 405-900-9957. 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
0: It is one of the best weeks of the year in college football. Sooners and Longhorns. Sooners are 7.5-point underdogs to Texas in the Cotton Bowl. Oklahoma State has an important game in their own right. Don't overlook UCF. They are 9.5-point favorites there, but that's an important one for OSU to show out. And Thursday Night Football features a wounded Buccaneers team playing a Cowboys team coming off a big win over the Houston Texans last week. MLB playoffs continue to deliver as we inch towards the championship series. Preseason, a loss to the Bucks. Let it go in the second half, but I think you got to be encouraged. But what you've seen from some of these young players, let us welcome in Brad Copeland, who's in today for Boomerang Diners. Brad, you feeding the office today? Is that what's going on?
20: Yeah, we got Matt. Did you get something?
21: I did. I got okay. One of those sausage, egg, and cheese biscuits.
20: Yeah, we got a bunch
21: really good.
20: Bunch of breakfast biscuits, breakfast sandwiches, and some burgers. So yeah, we're feeding the office to the thanks to the fine folks at Boomerang. I got two things for you. One, I'm jealous because that was a nice job with Patty Gasso. Great interview, great get. So that was fantastic. And then the other thing is, you're talking about the Thunder preseason game last night. How about J-Dub?
0: J-Dub looked good. Mark is in today. He's out at Chapel Supply. I'm at Aquascape Pools. Yeah, Mark, it was great to see J-Dub back and healthy. Great to see Shea play well. He makes it look really easy. Great to see those young guys. How are you doing, Mark?
22: I'm doing good. And Ademara also not missing a shot.
20: Maybe Bennett Sturts.
22: A shot for a couple of months.
0: Go Hawks is all I could say on that one. I didn't know if he would play because he turned his ankle. But those guys, it was 22 points, 6 rebounds, a perfect 10 of 10 for Adai Mara. He's 15 of 15 in the preseason. Bennett Sturts had 20 in 5 last night and hit 4 three-pointers and was in there with basically the guys who were on Exhibit 10 contracts and things like that who were just trying to make their place in this league. So that Bucks team, guys, is not very good. Their defense, their team defense, transition defense last night was a disaster. And so I still think that you're going to need some patience with these rookies, but they're going to get every opportunity. And all we can go on is what we've seen so far. And both those guys have played really well so far in the preseason.
1: Yeah, it's so far so good. Two games have been very encouraging, even with the loss.
20: They're giving Sturts a lot of minutes in these preseason games, which I think bodes well for the regular season if he continues playing at the level that he has. Now, granted, it's against the Pelicans and the Bucks, but I'd rather see him do that against them than do the opposite against those two teams.
0: He is already both those guys actually, Sturts and Mara, they're already up there as some of the best passers on this team already, which is interesting. The way that the ball has moved around so far in the preseason, I think, has been super encouraging. I'm going to attribute some of that, with all due respect, to Lu Dort, with him not ending some of these possessions with a long three or a contested three or anything like that. I think his absence, yeah, you will miss him on the defensive end, Mark, but I think the ball will move better without him on the floor.
1: Totally agree with that, yes.
20: I really think, and this is not to downplay Lu Dort, I would love for Lu Dort to still be here. I really think that Cason Wallace is going to be able to replace him. It's not going to be the exact same kind of defense, but Cason Wallace can just get in somebody's dish all up and down the court. I think that Cason Wallace is really going to pick up. Now, that's assuming he gets the starting role. I mean, I think people are looking for clicks, but there still are people talking about whether it's going to be him or A.J. Mitchell. But I think Cason Wallace is going to really step up his defense this year given the opportunity.
0: I didn't know what you worried me there for a second with the dish. I was glad you went there because I didn't know where you were going at first. that concerned me. I thought Matt was going to have to potentially dump you, but no, I think Cason will be the starter. And some of this, Mark, could probably just depend on the matchup and things like that. But Cason last year started about half the games anyway. I think he's really comfortable in that spot. You bring AJ Mitchell in off the bench. I think it'll be a 1-2 punch with he and McCain, coming off the bench as the first two guys in, and I think you feel pretty good.
1: Yeah, I agree, and I think that probably could change some too. So I agree. I think that'll rotate around. I don't think it'll be the same starting lineup all 82.
0: So here's what I like about Mara, guys. The screen setting. I mean, that's. You can't understate just how huge that guy is. And then the aggressive rolling, off the short roll, I think he can make a lot of plays. You see how he's changing guys' shots already. And he did a better job last night of staying out of foul trouble. But the activity level, Brad, like this dude, I didn't see that a lot of Michigan, him running the floor in receiving outlet passes. He's also throwing some outlet passes last night too. But that's what impresses me is just how hard he has played in the preseason.
20: Well, and considering how we were lusting over Lindeborg, that, and some of us were kind of disappointed that Lindeborg went off the board before the Thunder had an opportunity to get him. I mean, I granted, it's two games against two pretty weak sister opponents, but yeah, I totally agree with you. It looks like what he's doing and the transition from the college to the pro game has not really slowed him down. Now, I think that'll change some in the regular season, but I love the fact that he's getting out to the start that he is.
0: It's been fun. It's been fun to watch those guys go. So they will have like a pretty long layoff here. They won't play again until Monday, where they'll be facing up against Lu Dort, by the way, and Aaron Wiggins and the Atlanta Hawks. That'll be Monday at 6 o'clock, and they'll play again on Tuesday. So another back-to-back set. Then they'll conclude their preseason on Thursday. So you'll see some of these guys. I would guess that you won't see the main guys play on Monday, since that's away, and they play the next day. Probably see some action against the Pacers. By the way, it's good to see Tyrese Halliburton back after 16 months off. Good to see him back. So, not sure if he'll play in that game or not. But that's the rest of their preseason schedule, and then we're under 2 weeks away before they get off and rolling. So, I said earlier, guys, I think I'm going to end up picking the Spurs to win the most games in the Western Conference, and this another 7 games Western Conference Finals wouldn't shock me at all, but I think the Thunder, health withstanding, could get their lick back against them.
1: I'd really have home court advantage.
0: I would too. Still. I would too. But I think the Spurs are going to win a bunch of games this year. And the Thunder will too. It's not like they're going to be a 50-win team or anything like that. They're going to be – they should win in the range of 60 games this year. But it'd be fun to see. You know what's also been fun to see, Mark Rogers, is the baseball. Paez coming through last night for the Dodgers. And I said this yesterday. I really wish that Brewers and Padres series could have gone 7 games because there was a lot of dramatic moments. And you had a tie-up opportunity home run for Manny Machado that gets robbed in center field. That had a lot of dramatic moments. But the Padres end up going home, and the Brewers advance again to the NLCS.
22: Yeah, that was a great series. It really was. There's a lot of crazy plays in that series too, where balls were really hard hit at people and double plays and all kinds of situations. But the Padres pitching was just that they need. It's not optimal to go with these bullpen games because I think at times, you know, like the White Sox have got some issues here. They've used a lot of different pitchers, and those guys are getting tired. So I don't know if that is. It seems like it'd be really good for a 3-game series, but when you get into a 5- and 7- game series, you have to have some starting pitching. So the Dodgers have maybe some of the best starting pitching that has ever been involved in postseason baseball. I mean, when you can go with Skubal, Yamamoto, and then Glasnow, and then Snell, you know, that is so hard to beat. I mean, like the Dodgers, they just score 3 runs. They win every game if they can score 3 runs. So they're going to be hard to pick against. And even though Milwaukee's a really good story, they still have some holes in their lineup, I think. They've got some really good players, and they have some good starting pitching, but I don't think that they're going to be able to beat the Dodgers.
0: Fascinated with Yamamoto. He is, you know, one of the best in baseball right now. He doesn't lift weights. He does warm up by throwing a javelin, and then he's got this little notebook that he writes in where he keeps all of it. Everybody's got an iPad and all this stuff, and you got these analytics departments. He's just got his notebook. Like he's a different guy, but whatever he's doing, it's clearly working.
20: Have you read the story on how he got started throwing a javelin? I want to know that.
0: It's his trainer, I think. His trainer has him doing all that. And the Dodgers hired him. It was like a package deal. But I'm reading right here where I guess he was having some elbow discomfort and found that throwing motion with the javelin reduced that for him, and then that just became his deal.
20: That's incredible.
0: They approach things differently in Japan than we do in American baseball, and sometimes I think for the better. So he's only a part of that rotation. Like Mark said, they got dudes everywhere. I love the Tampa Bay Rays hatred for the Yankees, and they deserve to win that series. They're just flat out a better baseball team.
22: I know, and especially no Aaron Judge. I thought Fried was just kind of normal last night. It has to be a little bit better than that. But I mean, I think that the Rays holding the Yankees pitching down is, you know, to me the bigger story. The Yankees offense has been better in the last month, but it wasn't good enough to come out of this series.
0: The fan interfering ended up being kind of a nothing burger. I don't think it mattered one way or another. But when are fans going to learn not to do that?
20: They're not. They see a ball coming at them and they see the opportunity and they're just going to grab it. I mean, it's how many times do we see it? Granted, it doesn't happen that much, but I think it's one of those things where you just react without thinking about the ramifications to the game. I don't think he was going to be able to make a play on the ball, but he would have been able to play it off the wall.
22: Yeah, I don't think the fans, I don't think they're thinking at all about that being interference, right?
20: No, I don't think they think at all. I think they just react. It's like, there's a ball, I'm going to do everything I can to get it. Absolutely.
0: Yeah. Well, you know, it did make a difference because that's going to be a double off the wall anyway. But it just, you know, and then the dude's celebrating like they just won the World Series, and everybody around him is looking at him like, what the hell are you doing, man? And he got escorted early. At least he got to beat some of the foot traffic out of there, I guess. But yeah, that was not a good moment, not a good look for Yankees fans last night. So if you guys had a chance to redo your World Series predictions, Mark, I don't remember what yours were. I'm sorry, I had Mariners, which was a terrible pick. Oh, in the well, season. There you go.
22: Wow, yeah.
0: At the during the baseball preview, which is always a great show. But I had the Braves and the Mariners. That, you know, the Braves at least made it to the postseason and had a chance. The Mariners had a terrible year, but I had Brewers and Rays at the start of the postseason, And those two teams look like they got a great chance. What would be your World Series prediction if you had to redo it?
22: Right now, I go with the Rays. I think they're going to be quite a bit better than the White Sox or the Guardians. And then the Nationals, I mean, I think it's the Dodgers.
0: I can understand picking the Dodgers. I really can. This Brewers team plays really, really good baseball. And there's a revenge factor here. And that's a long way back, man. I mean, that's a long way back after you lose to them. But they are they're a really good baseball team, and they're the front end of the rotation can compete with the Dodgers. So early in the series, obviously going to be incredibly important. But they play good baseball. They play team baseball. They can beat you in a whole bunch of different ways. The Dodgers are, you know, they're a more experienced team. They got some older souls on that team. They got a much bigger payroll, obviously. But I would love for this to be a 7-game series, and I think there's a great chance that it is.
22: I think it can go pretty deep, but I mean, again, like Mizorowski, he'll give up a run or two. I mean, he can give up a home run. You got to hold them under 3 runs every game to win. So
0: that's a lot of pressure on the pitcher.
22: Yeah,
0: a lot of pressure.
22: A lot.
20: Guardians White Sox play tonight, right?
22: Yes.
0: They do. How about the White Sox striking out 19 times, not getting a whole lot of support from their bullpen, which has been good, too.
22: Guardians have their best pitcher going. And so that's, I think, probably a little bit of an advantage for them. I mean, they could go Parker Messick today and come back with Gavin Williams tomorrow and then have a little bit of it, or I'm sorry, tomorrow, Saturday, and have a little bit of advantage
0: Saturday,
22: in that department. Yep.
0: Be a lot of fun to watch. It's been high drama in the baseball postseason so far. A lot of these teams that get eliminated are going to have to ask themselves some big questions. The Braves, the Yankees, you know, how do they improve? Because they're not necessarily even close to getting it done. The Yankees getting swept, and the Dodgers won that series 3-1. So postseason has been fun. I want to talk a little OU Texas. I want to ask Mark and Brad who some of their biggest OU Texas villains of all time have been. And we'll talk about what this game looks like, including an injury report that is as long as a CVS receipt. Mark, what's going on at Chapel Supply?
22: Plus, I think we got Mike Hardball Harge coming up, right, from Austin?
0: Oh, correct. 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
0: I'm at Aquascape Pools today. I'll tell you about that on Britain and Eastern as we go along. OU Texas Talk coming up next.
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0: Welcome back. It is The Drive on the Sports Animal. We're here today at Aquascape Pools, Eastern and Britain. 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Brad Copeland today for Boomerang Diner. Time to welcome in our next guest, Mike Hardball Hart. It's part of the morning kickoff, 1300 AM, The Zone from Austin. And on this OU Texas week, I guess you guys call it Texas OU week. Mike, how's it going?
1: How you doing? How's everything going? Hey,
0: doing well. You guys call it Texas OU week? We call it OU Texas week here. I've always wondered that.
1: Of course we call it Texas OU week. That's just the way that it goes. You got to represent where you're at, correct?
0: Yeah, absolutely.
2: Hey, Harge.
0: Absolutely.
2: It's Harge. It's Mark Rogers, man. What's up? Clinch says hello. I wish we could have him on here with us, too. What's going on with this Texas offense? Is the win over Ohio State to me is camouflaging some issues there. Tennessee was in the Texas backfield all week, a couple weeks ago. Oklahoma's got a pretty good defense. I think that's the only way that the Sooners can have a chance in this game is to force some Texas turnovers in and really shine on the defensive side of the ball.
1: Well, it's interesting that you say that because it is true. Things haven't been as smooth as most people thought it was going to be. You start looking around and seeing all the different acquisitions that were made this offseason, the two running backs, Relique Brown and Hollywood Smothers. You look at some of the offensive linemen that have come in and the transfer portal. And I think the biggest thing, and I think Coach Sark talked about it after the game last week or 2 weeks ago, it was more about communication. On the offensive line, you have a veteran on the outside with Trevor Goosby. You have Connor Robinson at the center position who's been in the program for quite some time. But then you have other guys that are brand new. And I think the communication between Arch, Connor Robinson, and the offensive line has kind of led to some of the inefficiencies we've seen. Now, the beautiful part about it is the best deodorant is winning. And so Texas sitting at 4-0. I know a lot of people don't look at them as the number one team in the land, but they are the number one team in the land, and it's just a matter of getting things going. I think Arch has played fine. People are questioning some of the decision-making, but I think a lot of that has to do with, too, he was out for a while with a foot injury. The transfers, when they got in, some of them were hurt as well, and the timing just seems to be a little bit off.
7: Mark, you touched on something with Arch there that I wanted to double down on and ask you about. What's the fan base temperature on Arch right now? I mean, he's been good enough for them to win, and you said, which is, by the way, I always said that winning salves the wounds. I like winning is the best deodorant. Better, I'm going to steal that. But what's the fan temperature on Arch? I think you just gave us your take on it. What do you think the fans are feeling about Arch right now? As long as he keeps winning, is he doing enough?
1: Yeah, but they also want to see Arch Manning, the guy that people had as the number one pick, the Arch Manning that people had as a possible Heisman Trophy candidate. I think the expectations are always going to be high for a quarterback at the University of Texas. I'm sure you guys feel the same way with John Mateer. When you're a quarterback at OU, you're supposed to play well, and when you don't, the fan base is going to get a little jittery. I don't think people have given up on Arch Manning. I think everybody's still in his corner because they are winning, but they also want him to play free. It looks like sometimes he's a little hesitant, and, you know, how many times did he get called for being over the line of scrimmage when normally back in the last year he would have ran the football? And that's one of the biggest things, too. I don't think he's been wanting to use his legs as much early in the year, but I think that's about to change as well.
0: You know how important the rushing battle is. You know, going back 25 years, it's only been one time where the team that lost the rushing battle won this game. Give us a preview of where this talented Texas backfield is right now.
1: Well, the biggest thing right now is Hollywood Smothers is not on the injury report, and that's huge. He was ready to go against Tennessee, but Coach Sark felt it was going to be okay to have Relique Brown carry the load. And, of course, we got the exciting freshman Derek Cooper that is trying to make his way as well. But you said it. I think the running game is the most important part of what's happening this weekend. If both teams run the ball well, which I know they both hope they can, but the numbers tell you that they haven't, you know how the results going to, you know what the results are going to be. So I'm looking at both teams to try to establish the line of scrimmage. Texas trying to stop the run and trying to run the football, and the same thing for OU.
2: What's the difference in the defense last year from this year with Will Muschamp taking over?
1: I just think it's the intensity. Colin Simmons was asked earlier in the year, he's like, what's going to make this defense go? And, you know, most people are looking at him and thinking it's going to be him or Hero Kanu or anybody else. And he said Will Muschamp. He said he brings the intensity. He brings the juice every single day. And he's brought out some things in some of these guys that they haven't reached their potential yet, but they're getting closer and closer. And that's been the biggest thing for Will Muschamp. You can look at PK's defense from last couple years, kept OU out of the end zone. I think that's something that everybody's been talking about this week here in Austin. If somehow, some way, Oklahoma gets in the end zone and makes this game a game, oh, where's PK? Oh, this is what we brought him in for. No, I think Will Muschamp has earned his keep so far. And you know as well as I do, you've been around this game a lot. Anything can happen in this ball game, but I think both defenses are going to play well.
7: Are the fans aware of that? You were talking about what the vibe is around Austin. Like, do they look at Oklahoma and the way these last two games have gone and have a boost of confidence, or do they look at it as a wounded animal that, like, hey, these guys are dangerous. They've got a really good defense. Their offense has struggled, but they're not going to be a pushover. Like, what do the fans take on the expectation of how this game's going to play out?
1: Realistic fans understand that this is a tough matchup. The records don't ever matter in this. And y'all know Cale Gundy, I had him on this week, and he was like, the records truly don't matter. The best team doesn't always win this game. And that on paper, you would look at Texas and say, number one, 4-0, they're expected to win this game. But when you look at Oklahoma and you see a team that is desperate, they're in a position of desperation, not in a bad, like, oh, my God, this is going to make or break our season, but more of the fact that they know that they didn't play well against Georgia and they know that there's a better team out there. And so what better stage than playing at the state fair, their street fight at the state fair, where these guys are going to get at it and get after it, and what better way to announce that y'all are back by playing a game against Texas and trying to win that thing.
0: What's the best part of the Texas State Fair for you? Is the food?
1: The food is okay. I mean, we've been having this contest all week about what are we going to try. And obviously, y'all know that my co-host, Mark Henry, WWE Hall of Famer, and father of Jacob Henry, who plays for the Oklahoma Sooners, he's been putting a list together of food that he wants to try. And I'm like, every segment of the show this week is going to be sponsored by Tums because of the fact that nobody wants any of that food. But the corn dog, you got to get a corn dog and a beer to wash it down, a waxy beer in that paper cup.
2: You have any favorite traditions of going to the game?
1: Well, just trying to get in is like a rugby match. You got to try to figure out how you're going to get into the stadium. You know, a couple years ago, I took my wife and my kids and her best friend and her kids, and we thought we were going to be able to just kind of waltz in there. I didn't even bring my credential because I thought we were going to be able to get in there. But it was a sea of people, and we tried to get in an hour before the game, and we still missed the kickoff trying to get inside that stadium. They've got to figure out another way to make it where people can get inside that stadium a little bit easier. But that's always it. And the best part about it all is after the game, when everybody's walking around, you can honestly see who won and who lost. And everybody is looking at each other with a side eye. That is my favorite.
7: Matt Ravis teased at the end of last segment that we were going to talk about biggest villains in this series, which I've got mine for Texas, but I want to know, as a Texas guy, who's the all-time villain in the Texas OU? I'll use your verbiage. Who's the all-time villain for you guys from OU?
1: It's got to be Roy Williams and Cedric Griffin. I mean, oh, my God. Wait, is his name Cedric Griffin? The little running
0: Quentin,
1: back?
0: Quentin
1: yeah. Griffin. Yeah, Cedric Griffin played for us. Yeah, it's Quentin Griffin and Roy Williams with the Superman play against Chris Sims. But, of course, I still think Griffin is running for a touchdown right now as we speak.
2: He scored 5 in 1 game. I mean, 1 game. So,
1: he's still running.
2: 2001 game was a rock fight. Rock fight, totally. So
1: exactly.
2: Oh, man. Mike, thanks for your time. We appreciate it, and hope we run into each other down there.
1: All right, no problem. Thank you all for having me, and best of luck this weekend, but not too much luck.
0: Thanks, Mike. Appreciate it. From down there in Austin, good to have a little cultural exchange. The people down in Austin see things differently. So that's good stuff there. Brad, I know you got a top of your mind. Who's your answer to that question?
7: Well, in modern memory, it's going to be Jordan Shipley. I mean, that game that Oklahoma had a chance to win looked like they were going to win, and he returns the kick. It was a kickoff or a punt? It was a kickoff.
21: Yeah.
7: He ran that kickoff back the length of the field, and all of a sudden that game turned around. So that's the guy that immediately came to mind when you said when you posed the opportunity.
2: That's a really good one. That's a really good one because when OU and Texas were both really, really good, OU won most of them, except that one.
7: Mm-hmm.
2: That was a tough one, 2008. So, you know, they kind of went in cycles. Like when OU, after the 2004 season, when OU was so good in 05, they were rebuilding a little bit, and that was Texas Vince Young. And that's when Texas went on that little bit of a run. So, but that 2008 game, both teams were really good.
0: What about Peter Gardier? Because sometimes it's the guys who you don't like. Like his touchdown interception ratio for his career was 37-46. Threw 46 interceptions. It completed under 55% of his passes, and yet is the only quarterback to be 4-0
7: in the
0: Red River rivalry.
7: At least with a guy like Jordan Shipley, you could take solace in the fact that you saw him play on Sunday and remembered who he was. When a guy like Peter Gardier is the guy that gouges you, that hurts even worse. So that's a good one too.
2: Those games back in that era were like right when I was in college, and it was. Yeah, both teams were just okay, and there were some years that there were high expectations for both teams, but they turned out just to be okay.
7: Here's another one. This is a name I mentioned earlier this week, I think, or at the end of last week, and for no reason, I just didn't like Chris Sims. I always remember Mac Brown taking the question for him like his dad. Like there was something about Chris Sims that always rubbed me the wrong way.
0: I'll answer that for Chris. No, that was a clip that could not have been played enough. I was like, if that were to happen today, we would wear that thing out. And they did wear that thing out.
2: Chris Sims has a little Arch Manning in him. Just a little. A
7: little bit.
2: Better player. A much better situation, you know, that I think that he's coming from. But the element of hype is somewhat there.
7: Credit where it's due. I said that I mentioned him this week or last week. It was in reference to a statement. He does a podcast, I think, or a radio show, and it was some comments that he made on the Protect College Sports Act or Save College Sports Act or whatever it's called. And I totally agreed with him. And I said at the time, I don't really like Chris Sims, but I co-signed what he said here because I think he's right.
0: I heard that too. I heard that too, and I thought he was spot on. All right, this is The Drive on the Sports Animal. 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
0: Fantastic. 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

0: 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I need to know that you guys believe that the moon landing is real.
1: Yes, I believe the moon landing is real.
0: Okay.
1: I believe the Earth is round. I believe the moon landing is real. I get the flu shot.
0: Well, we're mad at the flu shot now.
1: People are very anti-vaccine. I am the opposite of that. Like, if there's a vaccine, I'm going to get it.
0: For some reason, that word came up a lot when we were talking about the moon landing, and I didn't understand how those two things were hand in hand. But Josh Allen said that he's not sure. The latest in a long list of athletes who are starting to
1: If you listen to the arguments that people make, that don't believe in the moon landing, they make some valid arguments. I heard Matt bring up the shadow thing, and there are some things that that if you're so inclined, you could believe it. But you could give me any subject, and I could give you an argument that is based on nothing more than I'm going to contradict what you're saying, and we could make a conspiracy theory out of it.
2: I can see why Matt's conspiracy would question everything because he's lost to the Patriots two years in a row at home.
0: That could cause any man to question the most. Did you guys hear Matt's conspiracy theory on why OU has underachieved this year? I thought there was some real substance to that.
2: Which?
0: There may not be any proof, but there's substance to it.
3: No, the Texas transfer Livingston came up here to sabotage OU. He fumbled against Michigan. He got in the way of that one pick against New Mexico. It's all his fault. Obviously,
2: there is evidence to support that,
3: but there is visual evidence. I mean, throwing it out there.
1: There's more evidence than there is that we didn't land on the moon.
3: Has your boy Meltzer ever done Decoded on that? Or is that not really the point of that show?
1: You know, I need to ask him if he's ever done any research into that. It's definitely something that would interest him. I'll have to ask him about it.
0: The only proof that I need is Buzz Aldrin punching some dude in the face who was harassing him for not landing on the moon. That's the only proof that
3: unless I have missed it, which entirely possible. Out of the thousands of people that had to have a hand in that entire thing, are you telling me in the last almost 60 years, not one of them paid for their story?
1: On top of that, the point that you made about the foreign countries would turn over every rock to try and find any proof that they could that it did not actually happen.
0: I needed to know that you guys were with me.
1: By the way,
0: because the Johnny's text line can make me feel crazy on that.
1: Does Neil Armstrong have the greatest flex of all time? Like, yeah, really? You won a national championship? I think that was right after I got back from the moon.
0: And everyone was watching. How many people were watching the national championship? A lot, I know. Not as many as were watching me do that, though. So, yeah. And then he dropped a bar on the moon as well. One small step for man, one giant leap for mankind.
1: That's right.
0: I mean, he was definitely flexing on that. This file, this, and this is a couple of NFL.

0: young mother who was stabbed to death at a bus stop in Virginia by a man who had more than 30 prior arrests, including for violent crimes, soft on crime policies, prosecutors who don't prosecute. Well, now we know that the alleged assailant also, drum roll please, wait for it, in the country, let's say it all together, illegally. This was an illegal immigrant.
1: Guy Benson, live, weekdays from 2 to 5 p.m. on the Big 89 WLS.
2: So far, the Chiefs, the Jags, the Rams, and the 49ers. Like, all those teams are teams that we figure to factor in.
3: Those are top-tier teams in the league.
2: So, I understand why he is doing this, but it's kind of a crappy thing to do, you know, to give it to him in the first place if you're going to give him that short of a leash. So that was a little crazy to me that he gave it up in the first place, and then now that he is taking that back. Good news for the Cowboys. They have activated Tyler Smith, their all-pro guard, and he's going to play tonight against the Buccaneers. We don't expect the Buccaneers to upset the Cowboys at all, but sometimes weird things can happen. They are 8.5-point dogs in Dallas. That's a game you can hear right here on the Sports Animal.
4: Jalen Daniels did not look good last week. I watched some of that game. They had a couple of positions of complete prosperity that the Packers put them in and that he gave up. They're driving for a sure score at the end of the first half. He throws a pick. I don't see that. I think Dallas, this is going to be the coming out party for the Dallas defense tonight. They're going to look really good in this game.
3: Bold statement.
2: Brad, it is a match.
4: Yeah.
2: It is a matchup of one of the worst offenses in the NFL by the numbers and one of the worst defenses in the NFL by the numbers. So that'll be interesting.
3: Yeah, it will be interesting.
2: No Antoine Winfield for the Bucks. So I think, no doubt that the Cowboys are going to be able to move the ball. One thing the Bucks have done too, like if you're looking at like a tight end decision in fantasy that might feature Jake Ferguson, they have not been able to cover tight ends whatsoever. They've been one of the worst teams at allowing points at that position, so probably a good place for you to go. Mark, what did you think of the Eagles trade yesterday? I mean, Lane Johnson retires, and then they trade their center. I mean, that's some pretty big turnover on their line midseason.
4: There's a couple of things I thought. When I first saw the trade yesterday, I didn't see what they got back in return. They got a second-round pick. I mean, my goodness, that's a lot. So I think it was a move that they couldn't refuse. Cam Jurgens has been spotty as a guard, and they're kind of trying to do some of the things that OU's tried to do is moving guys around. He's really probably a center, but he's playing guard. But they're no doubt going through some serious problems right now with injuries on the offensive line, retirement, and I think this is again Dallas's perfect opportunity to try to win this division.
3: I agree with what you said earlier, Matt, and that is this is not a vote of confidence about what the Eagles think of their prospects this year. And if it is, I wish somebody would explain it to me, because Lane Johnson's retirement, and you know, think what you want to about that. I think Stephen Smith was completely off base with what he said, but I know that there are people that really feel that. But for that to happen, you know, on top of the issues that they've already been suffering through this year, and then for them to make that trade, whether it was justified or not, and a second-round pick is great return, to your point, Mark, but it is not a vote of confidence for the direction that they feel like their offense is going right now.
2: For what it's worth, I brought up the Stephen A. thing yesterday. He did apologize, sort of.
3: He could have apologized in the moment, though. Like, he knew what he was saying when he was saying it. And better late than never, but still, that's... I thought he only did it because he got so much blowback on it.
2: An apology, too, is like when you humble yourself and you're like, yeah, I was wrong to say that. An apology to me is not, you misunderstood what I said. That's kind of putting the onus back on other people. So it was, I thought, as far as apologies go, a little bit weak.
3: That one is only... That was only topped by, I'm sorry that what I said upset you.
2: That's another non-apology.
3: Yeah.
2: You're exactly right. You're like, no, you're shifting that onto me. That's kind of ruining the point about it. Lane Johnson, by the way, they're gonna have some big dead hit money because of him next season. So that's gonna be something that lingers into next year. So not sure how they're gonna be able to handle that. There's some creative accounting I'm sure they can do, but something to pay attention to for the Eagles in the offseason. Mark, what's going on at Chapel?
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2: Brad's in for Boomerang.
3: Are you hungry? 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If the answer is...

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1: Yes and no. Exactly my answer. Big thanks to Aquascape Pools. Thanks for having us out today, guys, here on Britain and Eastern. Thank you, Matt Meyer. Thank you, Louis Elder, here on site. Thanks for Patty Gasso for coming on earlier. If you didn't hear that, that'll be on the podcast page. 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
1: Say goodbye to summer. 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
19: Middle of the Day Show on a Thursday. Hanging out with you. Thursday, always a busy show.
10: We will be talking to Todd Furman coming up here in 20 minutes. We will also do our picks at 1 o'clock today.
11: Preston, are you making J-Mo's picks?
20: Yeah, he sent me about 10 picks and demanded that one of them has to be the lock of the week.
11: Okay.
10: Brad is in today for Boomerang Bar and Grill. We'll take some phone calls today and text. University of Oklahoma had a wide receiver that was kicked off the team, Jasir Rogers, freshman, hadn't played this year, but he got the boot. Yesterday's OU injury report was of great distress to many OU fans and media that I saw on social media. I didn't understand this. I mean, Brent said in the press conference earlier this week that he was expecting a lot of positive news and maybe some players back. There were players on the injury report that we didn't even know were injured. So it was anything but that. There's an updated injury report that will come out later on today, and I do think that some of those guys are going to be upgraded from doubtful to questionable, which means I think that they're going to play.
11: Do you still think that Fasusi is not going to play at all this year? I thought I read a story this week that indicated he was trending back towards getting healthy.
10: He has suited up every week, and to me, it's on him if he wants to play. I do not think that the team is keeping him from playing. I think that he should play on Saturday. If he doesn't play on Saturday, then I don't know. That's when I say he's out. If he doesn't play this week, after the bye week, and this game, then I think probably just shuts it down. Or at least to the point of tries to heal the shoulder without having surgery, you know.
11: Gotcha.
10: So I don't know. I'm expecting him to play on Saturday. I know he's listed as doubtful. There is no, in terms of gaming the injury report, and I have people texting me all kinds of weird stuff, like the OU injury report, every time that they've done one of these, since it's mandated by the SEC, OU's had more players on it than the other team. I don't believe in the conspiracy theories on the injuries. I don't know. I don't know what's going on with that. I don't know that it is 100% legitimate information. Like, I would say that the landing on the moon, much, much better chance of being true than this OU injury report of being completely factual.
20: What's the point in that, though, Mark?
10: There's no point in it. None. I don't get it. I'm with you. There's no point in it. It's not fooling anybody, you know? So I don't understand it. Preston Poole is in for J-Mo today. What up, Preston?
20: Oh, nothing much. I have put my Rays cap back on. I wore it last night for the game and decided to wear it again today to celebrate a sweep of the Yankees.
11: First thing I noticed was Preston's Rays hat was back in circulation. Because I think there was some question earlier in the week if you had retired it out of frustration.
20: No. It's a team that I've adopted since Mark and I went to Tampa for SEC Media Days because my Cardinals had no chance of making the playoffs, so at least I get to enjoy some playoff baseball this year.
10: Hey, it's been a good run for the Rays. I mean, I don't know what the Yankees fans want to do with, you know what they want to do with the falling out of this season. So they have to make some changes. We'll see if Aaron Boone survives this. I would love to take some texts and calls today, mainly texts. It's a little bit easier to read the texts of your favorite OU Texas traditions. Are there places that you like to go at the fair? Are there places that you like to eat in Dallas? A couple of places I really like to eat in Dallas, and Brad's got a bunch I know as well. He's got way more experience on the Texas Monthly barbecue list than me.
11: Yeah, but surprisingly few of them are in Dallas proper.
10: Right. There are quite a few in Fort Worth, right? I mean, yeah, you get a little bit out of
11: Yeah, if you want to travel over to Fort Worth, like Goldie's. As a matter of fact, I know Goldie's, they just announced that they're open on Thursdays now for lunch. So if you go over there, you're not going to go wrong with some Goldie's. But there's two or three in Dallas itself, but not as many as you would think, as big as the city is.
10: Oh, man. The one that you know, one of my favorites is down there.
11: The one in McKinney?
10: Yes, the one in McKinney is really good.
11: Yeah, and you know what the funny thing about that is? I don't think it's on the proper list. I think it is an also don't forget about.
10: Hutchins.
0: Hutchins Barbecue. Is there. There's two locations.
10: So Hutchins is not on the list?
0: I don't think
10: Hutchins
0: it's on...
10: has a soft serve ice cream machine in there after you've finished eating all the barbecue. I mean, it's so good. If it's not on the list, it's the ones on the list, then, I mean, have to be incredible for
0: and
10: it not to be there.
0: A big tureen of beans that you just walk by and load yourself up with as you go to your table.
10: Yeah.
0: I mean, and they also have, in addition to the soft serve machine, they've got, I don't know that this is an exaggeration to call it a trough of banana pudding that you serve yourself
10: dessert,
0: out of.
10: I never eat the banana pudding because they've got cobbler and they've got soft serve ice cream. So...
20: Have you guys tried Hard Eight Barbecue yet? It's people could probably stop there on the way down to Dallas because it's in the north side of the city, the Metroplex. But that place is great.
0: I've heard that.
10: That's
0: name.
10: In the Colony.
0: I don't know
10: also,
0: if I've been there.
20: It is. I know there's one kind of close to Grapevine, and there's another one that is just south of Frisco.
0: Hard Eight. Okay, good to know.
10: Skinny said Pecan Lodge downtown. It's kind of in Deep Ellum, downtownish. I've driven by there before, and there was a line so far out the door that, you know. I have two places that I really like that are fairly close to the Cotton Bowl. One is they have got some incredible fresh salsa at Avila's. It's in an old Pizza Hut. It's on Harry Hines, I believe. Maybe another street, but it's right in that general vicinity. And I always bring some of that back. That's incredible. And then Maple and Motor Burger Joint. That's been on Triple D before. They have unbelievable burgers there. So I usually try to make it by those places at least once. So, Preston, we ate at Hutchins together. Oh, Hutchins, no, we didn't. You went to your parents that night.
20: Yeah, I missed out on that one. I had just Mexican food that night, but I wish I would have been there for the barbecue.
10: Yeah.
0: In Dallas itself, the only two that are on the top 50 list currently are Cadillac. Oh, there's three. Cadillac, Slow Bone, and what is this other one? This one's down by Duncanville. Smokey Joe's, which I don't know Smokey Joe's, but it's in the top 50. But listen, if they review it and they give it a positive review, even if they say it's not one of the 50 best in Texas, it's still not going to go wrong.
10: Yeah, no, I would agree with that. Text line said Hard Eight is great, Hutchins better. Says McKinney is a fun town. If you like good fried chicken, go to Babes. I've eaten at Babes.
0: I've had Babes.
10: Plenty of Babes located everywhere. They do have a good chicken fried steak. Good. Family type meal, family style. So,
0: what is your favorite tradition surrounding OU Texas?
10: This is Hard Eight is better than Hutchins. I've been to both. Oh, I never had traditions. I don't have one.
0: Yeah,
10: different years, different things. The one thing that I have learned as I've gotten older, and it took me probably till I got in the early to mid 40s to figure this out, is that there's 8 gazillion things to do and places to go, and you just kind of have to pick one. You can't try to go to 3. I mean, it becomes really difficult at that point. The Humperdinck's gathering was always great. What we do here on Friday afternoon is so fun. Ton of people there, really makes it special. One of the great radio promotions of all time. Before it was Humperdinck's, it was Lulu Bait Shop, where the Ultimate had several rum and cokes and then regaled the crowd with karaoke on the air. It was really good. That was a different Ultimate, though. Different time. That was the 90s Ultimate.
0: You're 100% right, though, about the trying to do too much. You're not going to enjoy any of them. So if you pick one thing, maybe two, you can enjoy it. But if you lock in on one, you got a much better chance of having a good experience than if you try and cram 3, 4, 5 different things into a day that you've already got a football game. So it's too hard to try and do too much.
10: I got a buddy, Matt, that has a huge party every year at his place, and it's supposed to be epic. We were going to broadcast from there this year, but had kind of too many things get in the way. That would have been tomorrow night. So there's... all kinds of fun things to do. But yeah, send us your tips and stuff that you do, you know, especially when you get into the fair. Last year there was an incredibly long line at the fair. So I got in the line at the concession stand to get corn dogs, and I was in line right behind Dayton Forsyth. So I asked him how things were going. He said we'd have some good scrimmages.
0: I love the tradition. I love all the pomp around the game being played at the Cotton Bowl. I think it's fantastic. But I think that Hardball was right in his assessment that the one thing that makes it a lousy experience is it is not fan-friendly. It's difficult to get in. It's difficult to get out. It's difficult to move around. I don't know how you fix that, and it certainly would not feel the same if they were to play it somewhere else. And I'm certainly not an advocate of moving it out of Dallas, but I just don't know how you make that experience better given the infrastructure that exists in the Cotton Bowl. They've tried numerous times to make it better, and I don't think any of them. If they've made it better, it's been in very small increments.
10: There's a 1,000% chance that I would not be going to any kind of concessions outside of Jerry's World, the way that you do for the fair.
0: Oh, yeah, there's no doubt about that.
10: Campisi's, the original. I know a lot of people that do go to that place.
0: Campisi's is great. Good pizza.
10: Dive Bar. There's a couple of Campisi's.
0: Oh, I only knew the one.
10: So, no, there's another one.
0: There was one.
10: Yeah, there's one in one. They're both kind of close to SMU, but a couple of different ones.
20: I was down there. I don't know. Maybe it was 2016. I think it was the last year Baker Mayfield was at Oklahoma. I didn't go to the game, but we went out Friday night, and we were at a bar full of Texas fans, and I tried to pay the DJ to play Boomer Sooner, and he refused, no matter how much money I tried to give him.
10: All right, keep those coming. We will continue to discuss some of those, maybe even try to hit some of those up if we
0: there are
10: if
0: a ton
10: we can.
0: Of camp pieces now. There's the one in Lower Greenville. That's the one I was thinking of. They've got the historic district downtown, Lover's Lane. They've got them in Rockwall. I mean, there's like eight of them now.
10: Lover's Lane I've been to before. I've been to also the original. So, and I'm going to need some counseling on what time to get to the fair on Saturday.
0: I don't know how to coach you on that. It's a crapshoot no matter when you go, unless you want to go like 5 hours early. It's a gamble of just what wave of people you're in the midst of.
10: My brother went to SMU. There's some ways to get into down to the fair park that you're not going to be, you know. But I hate the traffic so bad. Last year I rode the DART.
0: The DART is great as long as it's running. But those years that it gets overloaded and shuts down, then you got a problem.
10: There's some PSYOPs missions that have less engagement than getting on the DART after the game. Like, you have to fight people. You have to be strategic. You have to get in the right place. Or you can be sitting there for a long time. And leaving early is also a pretty good move. Last year wasn't that hard to do. Didn't think OU was going to score a touchdown if we'd have been there till Tuesday. Brad, what's happening today with Boomerang?
0: Boomerang's ready for you if you're ready for them. If you had lunch yet, get into a Boomerang location near you. 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
25: 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Then the score graphic comes up on the TV, and he's squinting at it like it's written in Greek.
0: Oh, I see where this is going. 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
25: He blamed the TV, he blamed the lighting, he blamed his phone.
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5: It's the middle of the day show on a Thursday. Each and every week we visit with Todd Furman, brought to you by Seven Clans Casino, First Council in Newkirk, Paradise in Red Rock, and Perry in Perry, where the winners play. Certified loosest slots in Oklahoma by Slot Player Magazine. Todd, are the same people betting OU this week that bet OU against Georgia? What in the heck is going on with this line dropping?
6: We'll get to the OU game in a second, Mark, but I mean, you scoffed last week when we chatted and I said North Texas Tulsa could be one of the more fascinating games of the weekend. And they treat us to fireworks and then some. So I just want to go on the record there that you have a superiority complex towards the power programs in the state of Oklahoma, and you still view Tulsa as a little brother.
7: In Mark's defense, Todd, he did make that one of his picks. He picked Tulsa and got a win on that last week.
5: Pointed it.
6: Hey, look, I mean, every now and again, a game moves around the zero, and it depends on what side of the ledger you fall. So the gambling gods, apparently, Marco, wanted to give you a little bit of a lifeline there in that 45-44 thriller.
7: I think they wanted to tease him down into the darker corners of college football.
6: Hey, every now and again, Brad, I mean, we see the separation between the haves and have-nots, and the straight-up record of the Power Four conferences against the G6 continues to widen. So we need those fireworks displays when we get them, although I'm pretty sure, having spent the better part of 3 hours last night watching New Mexico State FIU, it set college football back nearly 100 years with both those teams unable to complete a forward pass, which, perfect segue, leads me to another team that can't complete a forward pass. In the Oklahoma Sooners, who will be on full display in Dallas against Texas. And when you look at a game like this, Mark, so much of the reason that I think Oklahoma is being bet is with 2 weeks to prepare, you feel there are going to be a couple of wrinkles that we may not have seen. This is still a Texas team that professional bettors have not gravitated towards in terms of the overall profiling of an offense that's left a lot to be desired. I think both these teams would say defensively that's been their strength through the early going of the season. And when you look at a total this low, sitting in the high 30s, one of the lowest on the board this week, it makes the prospect of taking 7.5, if not higher, where you could add 9.5, even 10 on the underdog, that much more intriguing, as Texas is looking to try and beat OU for the first time since the late 90s in three straight seasons.
7: So do you think that's why the line moved, is that 8.5 was just too enticing not to take the underdog?
6: Big level of correlation for sure. When you're talking about 8.5, Brad, with a total that's been bet down from 41, as I'm looking at the board now, 39 kind of pasted across, or even some 38.5 with some of the highest profile books. You know, people look at the way these two teams have performed, but it's also hard to ignore the fact that we just saw Texas going into the bye, I mean, struggle to find separation from Tennessee, scored 20 points in that game on the road and weren't able to cover, you know, a very similar number, albeit below that touchdown threshold in that 5.5-6 range. So I think you're going to get an all-in effort from OU. The question becomes, can their offense look any better? At the same time, the glass half full mentality I have is, how much differently are we looking at the Sooners if the game against Georgia, which is 14-0, OU going in to make it a one-score game, OU punches it in or even comes away with a field goal instead of it being a scoop and score 90 yards the other way and it was good night, sweetheart, with Georgia continuing to pile it on?
5: We had the UCF play-by-play guy, Mark Jacobs, on yesterday, and by the time he was done, I was ready to bury UCF. I mean, it was woe is me. Injuries everywhere. This has got to be one of the most banged up teams. And this is a line that has moved around like a pinball here. OSU now 10.5 point favorites. I kind of wanted to take the points in this, but if UCF is that beat up, then I don't think I can back the Knights.
6: In my opinion, I think it's an opportunity to kind of back the favorite here. When you look at UCF, they built a 10-0 lead last week against Houston, and then were absolutely throttled in the second half. The Cougars woke up, outscored them 27-7, and it was kind of all she wrote. You dig into that box score for what UCF did offensively, and they really struggled to create a level of balance. I mean, this is a team right now, to their point, that's banged up at the quarterback spot, and I'm going to work under the assumption, unless they told you otherwise, that we're going to see Caleb Annette get the start for UCF. I mean, Keon Jenkins wasn't able to finish the game. Alonzo Barrett still out. Haven't seen any official determination there. But I think right now, one of the other things that's a little bit troubling for me, we're seeing what Taven Jackson is doing at North Texas. And for whatever reason, Scott Frost couldn't unlock him, leading the UCF offense. On the other side of things for Oklahoma State, I think when you get a bye week, it always provides an opportunity for a team that's trying to figure things out to be able to raise their level of play. And this is an OSU team who probably feels they have a new lease on life. Starting 1-0 in conference, we've seen some vulnerabilities for, you know, whether it's TCU, whether it's BYU, who's now down LJ Martin for a month, although I've been told their backup running back, it may be even better and more dynamic, or vulnerable Texas Tech, that I think Oklahoma State has a legitimate shot to get a big win here and set up a massive showdown under the bright lights against Houston for maybe making the case to be the second or third best team in the conference. So I like the favorite in this spot. I think OSU wins, runs away, and hides.
7: Speaking of a different quarterback getting the start, I am chomping at the bit to catch 11.5 for UCLA against Oregon. Convince me that I'm wrong, that the way that UCLA has played, you're getting double digits on them. Is Oregon, minus their starting quarterback, really going to beat them that much?
6: So I know this won't sit well with a lot of folks that are out there, but I don't make that much of a downgrade from Dante Moore and the form that we saw from him to Dylan Raiola. I mean, he comes into that game against USC and kind of elevated what this team could do offensively. And while you hate to, you know, kind of downplay the severity of the injury, you hope Dante Moore has a full recovery and still ends up as a first-round draft pick, it was almost like Oregon needed that as their wake-up call, a galvanizing moment of sorts for a team that had really struggled through the early portion of the schedule, and now here they are laying double digits. I'm not advocating for laying the price here. I'm kind of right in line with market with Oregon being an 11.5 point favorite. Bob Chesney was one of my favorite hires this offseason. I think UCLA really hit a home run. The question remains how long they can keep him in Westwood. But where I think there's an opportunity to make some money in this game is a track meet ensuing. I think Oregon defensively still isn't quite the group along that defensive line that we anticipated seeing coming into the year. UCLA will have some unique wrinkles, and I think they'll throw caution to the wind. And if they're playing from a negative game state, I think that Dan Lanning and company want to continue to put their foot on the accelerator. I like this game over the total of 58.5. I think we're talking about 65 plus.
5: LSU at Kentucky is pretty interesting. This one got hammered pretty good. The LSU offense ain't great. I mean, Sam Levitstone, 8 touchdowns, 7 picks. So is this why people are on Kentucky here? I kind of like the Wildcats to maybe even come away with a straight-up win.
6: So a common trend that we're seeing, not just in this game, and we can kind of cover a couple others that we don't have to get to in depth, is underdogs and unders getting bet for stadiums and campuses that are in the path of the expected hurricane that's supposed to make landfall late tomorrow night in through Saturday. So LSU, Kentucky, we've seen under money. We've seen under money in Georgia, Alabama. We've seen a big move in Duke, Georgia Tech, and a couple of G6 games as well. So when you're looking at those kind of things playing a role here, it makes the underdog that much more intriguing if they don't think the favorite's going to be able to run away and hide. I'm with you, though. I think this LSU offense really hasn't operated at the high level we expected coming into the year. And maybe that's some of the limitations for Sam Levitt, or maybe that they're going to eventually unlock something that we haven't seen on full display. But I do think this LSU defense is very good. Give Will Stein a ton of credit, though. I mean, Kentucky, some pretty impressive wins this year, going on the road, winning outright at College Station as a 17-point underdog, and then being able to erase a 3-score deficit last week in South Carolina with the big balls play call to go for 2 and take advantage there. So at 10, I can understand why Kentucky was a little bit of a buy as the number continues to trend down. Would be more and more intrigued by an LSU team that I think will be able to run the ball more effectively, and I worry if weather plays a role, Kentucky's one-dimensional, even with this total coming down, if they're they're going to be able to do enough if Kenny Minchie can't get the passing game on track.
7: You're rubbing salt in the wounds, man. I picked South Carolina in that game last week. I thought it was a bounce-back spot for them, and I was already banking it because they were so far up, and then I'll be damned if they didn't give it back to Kentucky.
6: I was in the same boat as you the week before. South Carolina building a 16-0 lead against Mississippi State, up 23-14 at the half. Thought they would find a way, but unfortunately, Shane Beamer taking a page out of the John Harbaugh playbook that we saw for the Ravens his last couple years there, building big leads in the first half and just not being able to close out these games.
7: So you mentioned the storm. The game that we have not gotten to yet, but is going to be right in the teeth of that storm, is in Tuscaloosa. Alabama, Georgia, these two teams are so close to each other. When you look at the statistical breakdown of them, they are really, really neck and neck. So does the weather favor one of these teams over the other? I know that looking at the stats, Georgia runs the ball a little bit better than Alabama, but I think that Alabama offense is really good. So what do you got on that game, and what do you think the weather plays into it?
6: You know, one of the big things in a weather game, I'm telling football fans something they already know, it's who has cleaner execution and who can protect the football. So those are things that are oftentimes hard to predict. Typically, you're going to gravitate towards a more veteran group, which I guess in this case would kind of favor Georgia, with Gunnar Stockton having been there and done that, compared to Keelan Russell kind of bursting onto the scene. But all things being equal, I think Alabama has at least been tested. While Georgia, you go through who they've played, and they've had about as soft a buildup to their schedule as you could possibly design, and that includes their two SEC opponents, where they got a backup quarterback against Vanderbilt last week. They get, you know, an Arkansas team on the road, and the Oklahoma game, I don't say is soft by any stretch because they did get tested defensively, but I think the final score was extremely misleading at 41-13. Now you get an offense that's capable of throwing the football, running the football, and having a dual threat quarterback here. You know, Georgia power rated coming into the year ahead of Alabama. We've seen Alabama kind of bridge that gap as the season has progressed. And for me, I actually make Alabama, I power rate them a little bit better than Georgia on a neutral. By the time I factor in home field, I took the 1.5 with Alabama on the open. Is it a strong bet for me? Absolutely not. But I think in this kind of spot, I like what I've seen from Alabama on both sides of the ball. I think Georgia being down Chancey Bowens in their backfield changes things a little bit, instead of having that 1-2 punch with Nate Frazier. I think Alabama gets a big win, and suddenly we're talking about people disrespecting the Tide coming into the season and maybe being the front runner to win the conference.
7: Now, you wouldn't catch that 1.5 now, though. You'd be giving it. So would you still make that play?
6: No, yeah, they're 1.5. Yeah, they're a 1.5-point favorite now. It would be a little bit more mild in terms of my expectations. But if you're able to shop around and find a cheap money line price tag, I'm not going to say 1, 1.5 are key numbers. So if you can find Alabama minus that $1.15, minus $1.20, I'm much, much closer to backing Alabama here than I would be to make a case for Georgia, unless the number somehow ballooned all the way out to a full field goal.
5: Penn State and USC, is this a get-right game for Penn State?
6: I mean, these are two teams that I can't figure out to save my life. And the storyline that we're going to hear leading up to kickoff, and rightfully so, Beaver Stadium, is how poorly Lincoln Riley teams have performed when they travel to the Central or Eastern time zones. At the same time, for Penn State, I wish I could erase the last two performances from my memory. Watching Wisconsin come storming back after being down 17-0, and I don't know what the hell you call what Penn State put on tape last Friday night at Northwestern. I don't mean to disrespect Northwestern and how competitive they were against Indiana, but Penn State has to put up a little bit more of a fight than that. I mean, Chip Kelly was running offense from like the 1930s, and Penn State had absolutely no answers. But until I see, you know, USC show that level of, you know, mental intensity and being able to be locked in on the road, it's hard to make a case here. So probably one of the toughest big games for me to try and handicap this weekend, and I can understand why the market can't really settle anywhere either. Penn State open 1, got as high as 2.5, and we've seen a little bit of USC money come in. The same thing as Georgia-Alabama. If the number got all the way out to 3, I'd be inclined to value bet SC. But this should be a de facto elimination game, although I'll make the case both these teams have kind of eliminated themselves already through the early portion of Big Ten play.
7: So I like this game as a bounce back for Florida after going into Missouri and getting just beaten off the field. But South Carolina, you just talked about it a little bit ago, like they can run these scores up and then they wind up giving either a lead back or they wind up just losing the game outright. Any reason to assume, because this is a big number, any reason to assume that South Carolina could keep it in that number against Florida?
6: Much more comfortable role for the Gamecocks, in my opinion, than being asked to win and do so by margin. This has been one of the bigger movers in the SEC this week. We saw Florida open as a 2-touchdown favorite, laying the 14, number now down to kind of 11 and 11.5. And what's unique about this game, Brad, when you look at just the three games these teams have played in conference, it's actually South Carolina that comes in with a better net yards per play. And that stat's derived from how many yards you gain every offensive snap, subtract how many yards you give up on every defensive snap. Some of that a little bit distorted by Florida getting eviscerated by Missouri, but Florida actually lost that yards per play battle against Ole Miss as well. So while it's not the best of the number, much closer to backing the underdog here in South Carolina, I think they're going to be comfortable kind of embracing the underdog spot. Getting Dylan Stewart back in the fold was a little bit of a surprise for me, as I thought he'd probably played his last snap. And I think for this Florida team, I know I got criticized on social media, but I'll stand by it. If you sell out to stop the run, easier said than done, and you can neutralize the effectiveness of Jaden Baugh, I don't think Aaron Filo is that dude. You watch the way Florida called plays against Missouri and even against Ole Miss, very limited on his ability to stretch the field. I think it's much more scheme-driven from Buster Faulkner than anything else. Strong lean towards South Carolina catching the double digits.
5: All right, two and we'll let you go. Nebraska and Indiana, and then also A&M and Mizzou. Flat spot for Missouri.
6: Definitely a flat spot for Missouri. We can start there. We lean towards A&M plus the 3.5, but the angle I like a little bit more is going under the total at 48. We've seen the best and worst of Austin Simmons. I mean, when he's out there dotting things, I mean, he is as good a quarterback as you're going to find. But with the good comes the bad, and I have some real reservations about him being able to run it back after that emotional and dominating performance last week against Florida. Meanwhile, for A&M, I'll give them credit. Talk to some of the folks that covered the game last week. They describe what A&M did against Arkansas as simplifying the game plan and leaning into Marcel Reed's best attribute, which in my opinion are his legs, and showed him to be a willing runner, so it gives the defense something else to try and contend with. I think under the total makes a lot of sense, as both these teams are going to try and establish the ground game. And in terms of Indiana-Nebraska, I mean, we've seen this feels like every year since Matt Rhule took over. Nebraska takes care of business, and they, to their credit, they've done so in dominant fashion, have not left much to doubt. But I do worry about their lack of discipline. It's one of the most penalized teams in the country, playing a team that's extremely buttoned up. I think we saw glimpses of Indiana last week, albeit against Rutgers, but defensively, they are a tough nut to crack. I have fallen out of love with Josh Hoover after I sung his praises at the beginning of last season at TCU. But I think Indiana and what they can do on the defensive side makes life difficult for Nebraska, and it sets up what should be a phenomenal showdown next week in Bloomington with an undefeated Indiana team on one side, undefeated Ohio State on the other. Much closer to backing the Hoosiers here, and I'll be looking to lay Indiana if the number 7 does pop in the market before kickoff.
7: Todd, anything on the board in the NFL that you like?
5: We forgot about that second half with Ohio State and Texas, too.
6: Yeah, no, I mean, that's the whole thing. I mean, you look at those two teams, it was 9 minutes for Ohio State, and suddenly how much different do the storylines look around OSU and Texas, and including the OU-UT game this weekend. Spent a lot of time, Brad, on some of the marquee games. Did offer up a best bet on the 49ers and Seattle games, so encourage folks to check out the Bet the Board podcast this week. One game, though, that I did bet on Monday night, since I won't have a chance to chat with you, I think you lay the 3 with the Rams. Really anticipate this number going to 3.5 before kickoff. I don't think Josh Allen is close to 100%. I think the injury to DJ Moore is a big deal. And while people are ready to press the panic button with the Rams, despite their 2-2 start, look at the box scores, look at the statistical profiles they put forth, and the loss against Denver that was wrongfully taken from them, and the win last week against the Eagles. This offense is poised to break out at home. I think the Rams put on an absolute show on Monday night, and Buffalo struggles to keep up. So I'm laying the 3 with the Rams on Monday Night Football.
3: Todd, real quick, which of these three 0-4 teams in the NFL figured out? The Chargers, the Texans, and the Bucks?
6: So I think the Bucks have major problems that I'm not sure they're able to figure out all that quickly. Again, not going to endorse a play on the Cowboys laying that big number here, making a case to go over the total, but I think Todd Bowles is on the hottest of hot seats. The Houston Texans, they've been extremely unlucky, and the craziest part about this is it's not C.J. Stroud that's let him down. It's a defense that has really struggled. I mean, you look at their game week 1 against the Bills, couldn't come up with a timely stop. Week 3 against the Colts, same thing, and the last week against the Cowboys allowed Dallas to march down the field. So I think that's a group that can right the ship. Again, you're being forced to pay a premium premium, though, looking to lay 7.5. And with the Chargers, they are going to take money this week, but I have concerns about how this team protects their quarterback with No Alt and Rashawn Slater banged up. And Denver, though, down their top two cover corners. Patrick Surtain, we know we're not going to see. Not sure we get Riley Moss either. I think all of those 0-4 teams would be closest to betting the Chargers plus the 3.5 in what I think can be a little bit more of a defensive game that total suggests.
5: Great. Todd, we'll talk to you next week. Thanks.
6: Always a pleasure, gentlemen. Enjoy the games this weekend.
7: Appreciate you, Todd.
5: All right. Todd Furman
7: Noble McIntyre
5: from Vegas.
7: Yeah. Yeah. Who do you trust with Noble McIntyre? We'll do that coming up.
8: Kevin Kugler here from Thursday Night Football on Westwood One. 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Dallas is looking for back-to-back wins following last week's second-half comeback victory over the Texans. Don't miss it, the Bucs at the Cowboys on Thursday Night Football.
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21: Well, you know, it's not my fault. 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I'm not going to go. I have six tickets on the 50-yard line. I'm not going. I'm going to Vegas with my buddies. We're going to watch it from the Circa Sportsbook. It's one of those deals.

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2: So we have a group of buddies, Wolfpack. We imagine that. We have rules. We have written rules. And so we have a rule that if you turn a zero birthday, 30, 40, 50, whatever it is, you get to pick whatever you want, and the rest of us will pay for it. When David Carter, who's an Oklahoma City fire chief, his wife works for me, turned 40, we went to Minnesota, and it was the very first concert hosted at what was then a brand new, the Minnesota Dome, where the Vikings play. And we went and saw Metallica. And that's when I realized I'm not the biggest Metallica. I'm not a big heavy metal guy. I like other genres.
3: Same.
2: But you know, I toughed it out, and I thought, you know, it's his birthday. At least I'll never have to do this again. Now he's turning 50, and where are we going? We're going to go watch OU Texas from the Circa Sportsbook, and that night we're going to the Sphere, where there's 9 trillion speakers to watch Metallica.
4: That's a once-in-a-lifetime opportunity to do that. I mean, it's, and you've been there, so you know what it's like. And any show is going to be better in the Sphere than going to see it anywhere else.
2: The Sphere is such an amazing venue. I saw the Eagles there twice, and you really, it's, you just don't want to go see a venue anywhere else. I mean, it is such an amazing experience to watch it in the Sphere. So I'll be there.
4: Metallica. Well, I listen.
5: Do you have any expectations for the game on Saturday?
2: Yeah, Noble. You know, so everything's out the window in a rivalry game. I mean, I've seen a bad OSU team beat a really good Oklahoma team because it's a rivalry game. We're not having a great year. Statistically, if you look at Mateer statistics next to Manning and you throw out the turnovers, they're pretty equal. They're the number 20 ranked defense in the country. We're the number 2. It's just we have a turnover problem. You know, you go, obviously Texas is favored. I think there's only 8 or 8.5, which is kind of surprising. But anything can happen in these games. It's a battle of the turnovers. And if we can get that straightened out, it would not shock me at all if we go down there and upset the number 1 team in the country and resurrect what people have just written off as a season that's over. I'm disappointed with where we are right now. I'm not surprised by the Georgia loss. Georgia hasn't lost at home since, you know, Noah's Ark landed on Mount Ararat. But, you know, that doesn't surprise me. We shouldn't have lost to Michigan. You know, I wouldn't have been surprised at a 3-1, 2-2 is disappointing. But if we go down there and beat Texas, which we haven't done in a while, and turn this thing around, I'll feel really good about it. That being said, we could lose by 20 or win by 20, and neither one is really a surprise.
4: I just think that Oklahoma's going to have to score points on defense, and that's so hard to do, and they're not doing it a lot this year.
2: Yeah, I've
4: seen enough of the offense to think that it's not going to – if it gets better, it's not going to be incrementally better.
2: Well, what are we, the 123rd ranked offense in the nation, and there's, what, 130 teams?
4: Yeah.
2: It's really pretty dismal. You're right, I said before the Georgia game, the only way we could win is if the score was 2-0, you know, if the defense got a safety, and it's kind of that way here. The problem is the defense hasn't gotten the turnovers. You look at the Michigan game, ball was on the ground a couple times. Defense didn't get it. Same thing against Georgia. We got a couple of turnovers, but we've been missing opportunities, and they have not scored. They're going to have to step up and do more than they're doing. They're carrying an outsized load right now, picking up the offense, which has just been dismal. And it's got to be pretty shocking for Venables coming into the season with what he thought was going to be a really good offense. Yeah, remember, he's the one that picked the coordinator. He's the one that brought the quarterback over. It's on his shoulders, and it's just not going well. But he got his contract extension, so he's safe.
5: All that is right. There's no doubt about it. I couldn't agree more.
2: I like Venables. I've met him. I sponsor his coach's show. I think he's a great guy. He's a great human being. I was surprised after the Big 12 year when he had such a great final Big 12 year that they gave him an extension, because in my mind, I think that's great, but let's see what you do in the SEC. Turned around, we had a really bad year, but then he performed again. I was surprised at the end of last year, because of one good SEC season, they gave him a contract extension. I would have thought, you just said, that's great. Show us back-to-back. There's no reason at that point to do that. They did, though, and what that does is it ties you into a coach, because the buyout is just insurmountable. It's like Lincoln Riley. They're not thrilled with Lincoln Riley's performance out there, but the buyout's $70 million. They can't afford it.
4: I would argue that it'd be a whole lot easier for USC to scrape together $70 million than Oklahoma to do it, though.
2: No, I don't think there's any question about that. I mean, you need a billionaire backer. You need something like Michigan's got, Paul Allen of Microsoft.
4: Maybe you take 2 less trips to Vegas in a year.
2: Maybe I go out and hit the Progressive in Vegas and then can afford it.
4: There you go.
2: I've never hit the Progressive in Vegas before, but there's always a first.
4: It'd be awesome if you did.
2: I hit it once at Riverwind. My middle daughter likes to go to Riverwind and play the penny slots. 88 cents a spin. She didn't have much money, and I'm not going to give her money to gamble, but I'll go down and sit with her and hang out. You can

0: like all day on $100 at 88 cents a spin. So I thought, okay, you got $100, we'll go. We went down there. We were there 2 hours, and she still had $20. I said, we really got to go. She goes, I'm almost out of money. So I'm sitting next to her, and I put a $20 machine into the machine next to her, and I think, I'll play while she's playing. And I hit 88 cents. On the third spin, I hit the $14,000 progressive.
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1: That's a good return.
0: Yeah.
1: Normally, you don't get those kind of returns.
0: I hit the whole progressive. I've never had that happen before, obviously. I have a ton of stories where I go to casinos and leave with less than I came with.
1: Oh, of course.
0: But that's the one good one where I hit on an 88 cent spin. I hit the progressive down at Riverwind and got 14,000. I got a picture of 14,600 and something bucks.
1: Well, we expect awesome. A full review of Metallica at the Sphere. And we won't dig too deeply into what goes on at the sports book, but we'll need a little bit of a report on that.
0: You know what? I think it's going to be a lot of fun. It's if OU's playing well, we'll probably be drinking too much. If OU's not playing well, you'd probably be drinking too
1: exactly.
0: much. And so we'll see. But it should be fun. I'm with my friends, and that's what's important. Life can go fast. You know, as you know, I had that quadruple bypass 2 years ago. And if anything tells you life can go quickly, because I had a widowmaker and I survived it, I am still here. It's stuff like that. So I try to make sure I do stuff with my friends when I can, because it's important.
1: Well, enjoy the trip.
0: Thank you.
1: We know who you trust. Who do you trust to get you home safely from the trip? That should have been this week's segment.
0: Yes.
1: If you need Noble McIntyre and his law firm, they're always there for you. McIntyreLaw.com. You could call from any area code in Oklahoma, 777-7000. And get the McIntyre Law Firm, and he's with us on Thursdays. We'll see you next week.
0: Thanks for having me.
1: Thank you, Noble.
0: You bet.
1: We will do our picks coming up. There's a great piece in the Wall Street Journal today about Drew Mestemaker. I want to get into that a little bit next hour, but we'll make our picks coming up on the Sports Animal.
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1: Oh, do we not have the picks intro?
16: Sorry, we were a little unprepared here.
1: Okay,
16: give me
1: that's
16: one
1: all right.
16: Second.
1: That's all right. You don't have to do it. We can just jump right into it. There was nowhere to go but down last week after the powerhouse performance that Mark and I put on the week before with a combined 10 and 0. But not a bad week, Mark. You and I and J-Mo all went 3-2. Matt Ravis was right behind us at 2-3. J-Mo and I, along with T&W, got the locks of the week. Mark and Matt Ravis missed on theirs, so now it's a clean slate. We start over with another week in our picks contest, including the T&W Tire Locks of the Week. And it's a big one. Two big games in the state. We go back to having to pick Oklahoma and pick OSU. So let's jump right in with OU Texas. Mark, what do you got?
17: I want to pick this game first, but I do want to give us credit. I mean, like, both you and I have the same records exactly. 15-10, 3-2 on our T&W Tire Locks of the Week. J-Mo is also 15-10, 4-1. This T&W Tire Locks of the Week, and then Ravis 14-9 overall in the season. So we're really doing well. And Preston has got to help J-Mo with his picks this week. So Well, that is a pretty big responsibility. I do have the TNW Tire Lock of the Week queued up and ready to roll, but since you guys are going to make me pick first, I'm just going to go with, I spent all week making devil's advocacy for Oklahoma in this game. I do think that the OU defense against the Texas offense has got a chance to play well. The number coming down, there's just something wrong with the OU program right now to me. I mean, the offensive side of the ball is a catastrophic disaster. And I just can't take OU. I'm going to take Texas minus 7.5.
1: I get where you're coming from, and I think that's a very logical argument. And I think that if you talk to 10 people, you probably get 5 different discussions on why the game could go either way. And the fact of the matter is it could go either way, and because it's OU Texas, that much more it could go either way. I think that the Texas offense is pretty pedestrian. I think the one thing that Oklahoma is doing right is defense. And so, I mean, if it came down to you're going to score the bulk of your points on your defense, who do you trust more to do it? I think I would give the Texas defense that edge because I think that Oklahoma's offense is more prone to turn it over and let them run it back. That being said, I think it's going to be a low-scoring game. I think it's going to be close, and I'm going to take the points. So give me Oklahoma plus the 7.5.
16: And that's what J-Mo has as well, Oklahoma plus the 7. He texts me 9.5, but I'm sure he will take the 7.5.
1: Split right down the middle then.
17: Whether he likes it or not.
1: because Matt Ravis also on the Texas side of this, minus the 7.5. So Mark and Matt have Texas. J-Mo and I both on Oklahoma. I wouldn't expect it to be any other way. It could easily go either way.
17: Okay. I'm going to take Oklahoma State minus 10.5. I called the UCF play-by-play guy by the wrong name a little earlier in the show.
1: All right. I called the Texas sports radio guy the wrong name to his face because his name is Mike Harge, and it came out Mark in my word. But he works with a guy named Mark, so he's probably used to getting called that.
17: He thought maybe you were talking to me or about me. I think you're safe. You're safe on that one. Okay. The offense at UCF, I don't think is capable of putting up that many points in this game. And, you know, they want to play at kind of a slow pace. That could be frustrating. I do think the injury situation means something in this one. I enter with some trepidation here, but I'm going to go with Oklahoma State minus 10.5.
1: I don't like the line on this game. I would feel much more comfortable with it at a touchdown or less. But I do. The one thing that keeps standing out to me with Oklahoma State is how much better their defense is than what I expected it to be. And we know that that offense is dynamic. I think that there's no reason they can't cover this number. I wish I didn't have to cover this number, but I'm taking OSU minus the 10.5 as well.
16: And that's what J-Mo's on as well, the pokes and the points.
1: Looks like we gooched this one because Matt Ravis also has Oklahoma State. So we're all on the same side of that, which I'm not crazy about. But what are you going to do?
17: I would not be betting this game.
1: Yeah, I wouldn't either. I think the line is too close to what it actually ought to be for me to want to bet this game.
17: I mean, it's just a weird number. I thought this game would be 14. You know, I mean, it's just kind of – and I think that's – the Big 12 is still pretty even, you know, each and every week. UCF does have a win over TCU. That's not bad. They did play well enough on the road last week to, you know – hang in there and have the game kind of taken away from with Houston. So I don't know. Maybe it's not that easy, but I do hate the fact that we're all on the same side.
1: TNW coming off of a win on their lock of the week last week, which was Bama against Mississippi State. So who do they have this week for their lock of the week?
17: I tailed them, and it was a really good pick on Alabama last week. This week, they're going with the bounce back. They're going with the Florida Gators. They say they have 11.5. I'm going to make sure that I confirm the number. So the TNW Tire lock of the week is the Florida Gators minus the 11.5 against the Cox.
1: Well, I don't mean to jump in front of you, but I might as well, considering that's their pick, because, and I hate to do this one because South Carolina has hosed me a couple of times this season already. But Todd made a really good point about this is a much more comfortable spot for them to be. That they're going to be playing a team that is in a bounce-back situation coming off that loss to Missouri. And what South Carolina's been doing is getting out in front of people and then letting it get away from them. I think catching this many points, I'm comfortable riding the Cox again this week. So I'm locking up the Gamecocks plus 11.5 against the Gators.
17: man. Okay. Brad likes to ride the Cox. All right. South Carolina plus 11 and a half. I got one here that I think I kind of like to have the locks manifest upon me during the segment, during the day of. Felt like it was a pretty good one with Arkansas. I hadn't really thought about them this week or a couple weeks ago when I came up with that. That turned out to be a pretty good one. And I hadn't really thought about this one until a couple of things that Todd said. I mean, this is the same Nebraska team as we've seen in the years past. I think that I like Matt Rhule as a coach, but this is a different thing entirely here. I mean, I think Indiana will be able to go in there and win this game by 7.5 points. They haven't played great so far this year, so I'll go with Indiana in this game over Nebraska.
1: Another team that is playing better defense than I think that we're realizing. You know, they gave up some points. They didn't cover when they had some major lines, but in a game like this, that defense is playing good enough to cover this. Even though it is in Nebraska, that's the one negative on that pick, but I don't hate that pick. Preston, who you guys locking?
16: So I want to preface this by saying this is not my pick, by the way. This is all JMO. He told me I have to do this, but he is going to the NFL, and he is taking the Los Angeles Chargers plus 3.5 against the Denver Broncos.
1: I saw him give you the mandate that he loved the Chargers this week. So he's still going to blame you if it doesn't play out, but the disclosure is noted. Lock of the week for Matt Ravis. He likes the Jets against the Browns. The Browns have been playing good football this year, so there's something about the Jets that he likes minus 1.5 over the Browns.
17: The Browns have won up as an underdog 3 weeks in a row. Geno Smith has the propensity to throw the football to the Browns in this game.
1: Yeah, I can't explain it. He didn't give me any notes on it, so I would kind of be riding the Browns right now. But he likes the Jets. He sees something there.
17: Two more to go, boys.
1: All right, I will. I'll tell you my next pick. I'm going back to the well. Give me a wallet full of points. I know Todd felt the other way about this, but I've been thinking about this game all week long, and I just don't think there's a reason that Oregon should be 11.5 points better than UCLA. I like what UCLA is doing. Yes, it's in Oregon. To his point, it's not like they're going to some bottom-of-the-barrel backup quarterback to have to go to, but that transition is going to cause a little bit of a disruption in what they're used to doing. I'm not saying that Rayola can't be a better quarterback than Dante Moore. I just think there's a little bit there. So if I'm going to get 11.5 points, give me the Bruins.
17: Well, I had that, but I marked it out.
1: Well, Todd tried to talk us off of it, but he almost did talk me off of it, but there was nothing else that I loved that much, so I stuck with it.
17: Okay, I'll tell you what I love. I love a team that last week they brought a knife to a gunfight. I mean, we all said it. It was Iowa against Ohio State. Ohio State has Jeremiah Smith. They have Julian Sand. They have an incredible offense. Iowa cannot keep up with that. They just can't. But this week, they get to go back in their league against an offensive challenged Washington team that I don't think can move the football very well. So Iowa is plus 3 tomorrow night against Washington. Is that right?
1: As far as I know.
17: Okay, I'm looking. I can't remember if I'm laying 3 or getting 3. I don't think I'm going to need it either way. Yeah, I'm getting 3. I'm getting a field goal in this one. Low total. Washington played well at USC last week, but I think this is an entirely different matchup defensively. So Minnesota went into Washington and won. I think Iowa can do it too. Give me the Hawkeyes plus 3.
1: I don't hate that pick. Right, I think you got a good rationale there.
16: I'm going on my own here. I'm going against what JMO sent me, but I looked at this line and I just can't not pick this one for JMO. Give me the 49ers plus 3 in Seattle against the Seahawks. Niners on a roll right now to start the season.
1: I got that game on my list, so I'll tell you what my thought on it is coming up in a couple of minutes. We'll stay in the NFL for Matt Ravis' next pick. I'm a little bit baffled by his pick. He is catching 2.5 in this one instead of giving up points, but I thought the Saints looked awful against the Falcons the other night, and maybe he's thinking this is a bounce-back opportunity for them against the Vikings, but he is getting 2.5 points, and he's taking Tyler Shuck and the Saints against the Minnesota Vikings.
17: Okay.
1: My final pick is that 49ers Seahawks game, and I'm on the same side. I don't really know why. I do because it's in Seattle, but I've not seen Seattle look like the team that won the Super Bowl last year. And the 49ers keep getting people hurt, and they keep rolling to victories. It looks like they may get Mike Evans back this week. So if I'm catching three with that 49ers team, line me up. Sign me up. I'm taking the 49ers plus the three.
17: All right. I do like Kentucky. I like Kentucky plus 8.5. I think that Will Stein's offense, Kenny Minchie at quarterback, is pretty good. They're going to have a challenge against LSU. But this one, I think that Big Blue Nation is going to really show up for this. I think there's a chance that they might have their Midnight Yell basketball practice on the Friday before, which means that they're going to have many, many more people at the football stadium for the next day. Everybody in the conference hates LSU. So LSU probably wins the game 4, 6, 7, 8. But if they win it by that, I cover.
1: You
17: so give me
1: cover.
17: Kentucky Wildcats plus 8.5.
16: All right, now JMO is very passionate about this one. He wants to take the...
1: Can you do it with the passion that JMO would express?
16: I don't know if I even have, like, half of the passion.
1: I don't think all three of us combined have that kind of energy.
16: But he will take the Arizona Cardinals plus 5.5 against the struggling Detroit Lions defense.
1: Yeah, the Lions have been struggling. The Cardinals have been a bit of a surprise this season. And for Matt Ravis' final pick, he's taking the Utes of the University of Utah minus over 2 touchdowns. He's given up 15.5 against the Jayhawks with Utah.
17: Utah's good. I've got a ticket on them for the second year in a row to win the Big 12. Dynamic offense. More than solid defense. They got to beat BYU in that game, and it looks like I think that they can this year.
1: If BYU doesn't get healthy, they're definitely going to have a chance to do it.
17: Yeah, I think that they'll probably be favored over BYU right now. That should get them close to the game.
1: If BYU wasn't playing in Provo this week, I might have picked that game against BYU because I like
17: that one a little bit on the BYU side because this is like Iowa State's got this running back that has been incredible. They ran up and down the field on the West Virginia defense, which has allowed more rushing yards than, I don't know. They're playing the 52 colander there. but going to BYU against a team that's really good against the rush, that's going to be an entirely different story. So I think that Iowa State gets shut down this week at BYU. BYU scores 24, 27 points. That'll cover this game pretty easily.
1: All right. Speaking of the Big 12, there's a really good piece about Drew Mestemaker. I found it very insightful. He talked to the reporter from the Wall Street Journal and gave some insight into why he thought he developed into the quarterback that he did. And I don't think it's something that you would have guessed. So I want to talk about that a little bit when we continue. And, of course, we got to get into some more OU Texas. And we'd love to hear your thoughts on any and all of the above, 405-900-WWLS. You could text us on the Johnny Sarco Broiler Text Nation line, or you could call us on the Lucky Star line and share your thoughts. 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
1: Middle of today's show on the Sports Animal, Mark, Brad, Press and Pool in for J-Mo. Shout out to J-Mo because I will not be on tomorrow and his wedding is tomorrow night, so... Congratulations, best of luck, best wishes. J-Mo will be back next week. But he is he's getting his marriage on tomorrow night, boys. It would not be OU Texas week if we didn't take the temperature of White Fire and see how he's feeling about the team. And he's on the phone on the Lucky Star line, 405-900-WWLS. What's up, White Fire?
3: What's up, guys?
1: How you doing, man?
3: How you doing? Good.
1: Good.
3: I got a little deal for you real quick. They did the mash. It was a monster mash. It was a graveyard smash.
1: Who was that? Boris Bobby Pickett? Was that the guy that did the monster mash?
3: I think you're right.
1: I think it was.
3: Yeah, sounds just like the original. About, I got a little deal for a philosophy for John McTier and OU football team. How do you get confidence, Brad Mark?
1: How?
17: Flow like water.
3: Each player and coach say it out loud. I have confidence. I'm playing well and I'm flowing in the game and things are working. Where the mind goes, the body will follow. Say it over and over out loud and it'll get into your spirit. Where the mind goes, the body will follow.
1: Yeah, unfortunately, his mind was out of his hand and behind him in that Georgia game.
3: I think he's thinking too much.
17: Body will fall.
1: Yeah, I think you're right about that. Listen, maybe White Fire needs to come in and have a little one-on-one session with John Mateer. It wouldn't hurt.
3: Right. Well, that's my two cents. I'm going to try to help him out a little bit if I can.
1: You could give him some of that Eastern philosophy.
3: Right.
1: What you got to pick in the game tomorrow? What do you think is going to happen? I mean, it's tomorrow, Saturday.
3: 21-17 OU.
1: Okay. I like your style.
3: I hope. I'm believing for it.
1: All right, Fire. Don't be a stranger, man. Yeah. Talk to you soon.
17: Right, I didn't hear that guitar from Fire. White Fire.
1: I mean, I like the acapella, but the guitar definitely adds an element.
17: He was spot on that singing. It was pretty good.
1: let's go back to the phones to talk to Joe on the Lucky Star line. Hey, Joe.
4: How are you guys?
1: Great.
17: Good.
4: Can you hear me?
1: Yeah. What's up?
4: Hey, I wanted to bring up the point about there for a long, long time when the good assistant coaches were there. There was a line of, especially quarterbacks, that would want to come in, especially from other schools, and fine-tune their skills under your previous coach, especially the last one to the left. And there was never any need for offensive players because they were lined up. The good ones. Riley left, and to the disgust of most people couldn't believe that somebody would want to leave OU, first of all. It was just unheard of. But I think that was the beginning of the new reality. The Big 12 was something else that still built an empire on it. Mainly with a solid defense and offensive players that were through the ball left and right, so there was no defenses anywhere. I don't think you guys need to spend any more money, and I'm talking about OU. It's just, I think the lack of high quality offensive players do not want to come over to OU. For what? Just to be not really coached up, and that's what they see. The defense, the OU program kind of reminds me of maybe a little bit ahead of Clemson. Same mentality. They, I don't know if they're trying to fight the portal or the new recruiting guidelines, but this seems like they have not really bought the program wholesale. In other words, let's go all out. They're still tripping over each other, especially on the offensive side. And a name like OU should automatically bring offensive players, top offensive players, and that doesn't seem to be happening lately.
1: So what do you think the solution to that is, Joe? Oh, okay, we lost him. Yeah, I mean, he said a lot of things there that we all know to be true. I just don't know. I mean, part of it was the timing of after Lincoln Riley left. You did have the advent of NIL and the bigger money coming in, and things have changed significantly in the time since Lincoln Riley has been here. But there also was a philosophical shift at OU with Brent Venables coming in. They were going to be a more defensive football team. And we all appreciate the fact that they went that direction and the defense was shored up because it was not very good for so many years under Lincoln Riley. The problem is it shifted too far in that direction and there's not enough complement on both sides of the ball. I heard him put a lot of stuff out there. I didn't hear a lot of solutions to the issues. And I mean, I don't know. If I knew, I'd be telling them in Norman, but I don't know what the solution to that is, Mark.
17: God bless you, because when his record player was going on 33 and mine was on 45, I could not. Plus, we had a little bit of a connective issue. I lost him. I lost him right away. Was he saying something about Lincoln?
1: What he was saying was
17: because of the SEC and they were
1: no. What I gathered that he was saying was that after Lincoln left, Oklahoma quit getting good offensive players or top-tier offensive players, and that the brand of OU should be drawing any offensive player in the country that wants to go to a big school should want to go to OU.
17: That changes all the time, though. But the brand of getting top-quality defensive players has also changed to a degree. I mean, I think people don't remember how bad some of those Lincoln Riley defenses were. You just go back and look at some of the scores that OU had and the years with Lincoln and look at the years now, it'll just blow your mind in the difference.
1: Yeah.
17: None of this stuff can absolutely be overcome. I mean, I think that we talked about this yesterday when it came to the offensive lineman that they let walk out the door in the first couple of classes for Brent Venables. You got Josh Bates at SMU, Caden Green at Missouri. Logan Howland left last year. He's at Virginia Tech. Josh Iasosa, who's a Santa Fe kid, is now at West Virginia. Isaiah Autry Dent is at Mississippi State. Eugene Brooks is starting at UCLA. That when those guys leave, are you just saying, okay, you want to go? Well, you got a better offer. Well, we're not going to match it. You know, we're going to spend our money on defense. It's a resource issue that goes from the top down. Everybody has their thoughts on which guy has the most blame. But I thought it was a little bit shocking to see Brent Venables at the podium this week start to talk about the offensive line play and not blame himself to a degree.
1: Well, listen, I thought
17: that's a very bad sign to me, Brad, because if he doesn't understand that it comes from a resource issue, that, you know, I don't think that they're asking the offensive coaches to or the defensive coaches to get by in the same amount that the offensive coaches are. And so this isn't me taking up for anybody. Anybody on the offensive side of the ball should be under the gun right now. Bill Beanbow, Ben Arbuckle, quarterback, I mean, anything. I mean, but I really put a lot more blame at the top of the ladder than I do at the bottom of the ladder on this because it's that bad.
1: I found it really shocking that, and we talked about it a little bit, but when I heard it in full context, that Brent basically got up and just threw the offense under the bus. Yeah. And I get it. The defense is better. But you know what? You're coaching both sides of the ball, dude. That offense is just as much your responsibility as the other one. The one thing, and this is not a disagreement, the only thing I would nitpick with what you just said, and it's not that you said differently, you just didn't lean far enough into, in my opinion, was the influence on money. It's like, yeah, guys want to go to OU, but you know what else they want to do? They want to get paid. And if you could go get paid somewhere and the team is maybe not as marketable as OU or not as desirable to you as OU, then you're going to go where they're going to cut you a check and give you an opportunity. And so I think Oklahoma's got to continue to get their mind wrapped around that on the offensive side of the ball. And that, to your point, is what you just said was a resource issue. That is the resource issue.
17: Yeah. Well, dudes, I mean, they're dudes everywhere that are great players that you don't have to live with winning the recruiting battles for five stars. I mean, Drew Mestemaker didn't play high school football at the quarterback position yet, has turned it. So there's a developmental aspect of this here that's also not happening at Oklahoma that needs to be better.
1: Development too, so. And assessment. We keep coming back to those two things. I think that is what's lacking on the offensive side of the ball and the resources. All right, let's take one more call before we go to break. John is on hold. Hey, John.
5: Hey, Mark, how you doing?
17: What's up, John? Doing well.
5: You know, it's amazing to me. How long has Brent been there? This is fourth or fifth year?
17: You're five. No, yeah, you're five, right?
1: I think that's. I think it's five, yeah.
5: You're five. And we're sitting about talking about something that a head coach, you would think, would know, coaching football as long as he has, that you got to have a defense, an offense, and special teams to be successful. And I mean, it just doesn't make any sense to me. I mean, I know he's a great guy, great defensive guy, but I mean, how long? I mean, his time management isn't worth a darn. I mean, how long do you give a guy a learning curve? 5 years?
1: Well, it's going to be at least this year and into next year, I think, because they gave him that contract extension. Hey, look, Mark said this earlier when we were talking about this very subject, not today, but you said this at some point in the last couple of weeks. Bob Stoops had a pedigree that was very similar to what Brent Venables was in terms of being a defensive coordinator, winning some championships. He came in and he became Bob Stoops, the head coach that we know and love. Brent, I think, still in his mind is that defensive guy. And there is some merit to that, but I think we're seeing what the downside of it is. And to answer your question about how long is the learning curve, it's at least 6 years. I mean, it's at least 5.5 years, if nothing else, Mark.
17: Well, kind of things got smoothed over last year by making the playoff, but it doesn't look like that's going to happen for him this year.
1: How much will winning on Saturday smooth it over if they were to get the win?
17: I think people are pretty upset right now.
1: I do too.
17: I think it will help quite a bit. I mean, but you know, even after the jubilation settles down of winning the Cotton Bowl, you're still 3-2, and you're
1: and
17: barely
1: you still
17: alive.
1: Got some tough games.
17: Yeah, and you got Kentucky coming to town next week. That's been really good so far in a really bad letdown spot. I mean, it's just. I think everybody around here has seen enough good OU football to know this isn't it. That's why people are freaking out.
1: No doubt. All right, you touched on the Drew Mestemaker thing. You would not sit down and script out for a kid the career path that he has followed. And that's what makes this Wall Street Journal piece so interesting to me. I want to talk about that in the next segment. I'm in for Boomerang Half Price Burgers every Monday. 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
1: Jenny Carlson had a great piece on Drew Mestemaker earlier in the week. There is a fantastic article on him in the Wall Street Journal today. We'll get into that when we continue on a Thursday, middle of the day show on 98.1, The Sports Animal and thesportsanimal.com.
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1: Middle of the day show with Mark, Brad, and Preston Poole. Mark is at Chapel Supply. I'm in for Boomerang Diner. I said earlier that Drew Mestemaker talked to the writer of this piece in the Wall Street Journal. I don't know that he did. He's quoted in this story, but I guess technically those quotes could come from Poole interviews. But it's still, it's written by a guy named Robert O'Connell, and it's a really good piece. It gives you some insight into what has got to be the most unconventional path to being a D1 quarterback that I've ever heard of. Like, if your kid came to you and said, I want to be a college and then potentially an NFL quarterback, you would never say to them, go to a school that you're not going to get to play quarterback, play defensive back and punt so that you can actually get on the field and finish your high school career having never started a game at quarterback. And yet that's exactly what Drew Mestemaker did.
17: It is improbable, but I mean, I'm really impressed with Eric Morris, because this isn't the only guy in the Eric Morris coaching career that's developed like that.
1: Well, they actually, and I do think that they talked to both his high school coach and Eric Morris about this. And the thing that they said about Mestemaker, one, Drew says that not getting to play quarterback, one, lit a fire under him. And it could have been a world where, dude, you never played quarterback. You never started a quarterback. We're not going to take a flyer on you. But he was emailing schools, talking to schools himself, trying to sell himself to schools. And Eric Morris said, hey, you know what? I'll take a chance on this kid. I like his attitude. I like his size. And the one thing that they said about him was that he was like a raw piece of clay, that they could mold him into the quarterback that they wanted him to be. And no matter how much work they gave him, he wanted more work. He wanted to do the work. And then he said, playing defensive back, one, I got bigger and stronger because I needed to be able to play the physicality of that role, but it also gave me a perspective on the other side of the ball of what quarterbacks do and how to improve my quarterback play as that. I mean, I think that this guy just is a prototypical football player. He's got the mind for it, and he's got the build for it, and he wound up putting himself in an opportunity to develop into the guy that he is. I mean, it's such a great story.
17: Yeah, no, it really is, and I hope that it'll continue, because I think that he's got a chance to, with more wins, put himself in some pretty elite company. I mean, I think the Heisman Trophy race, as long as Jeremiah Smith continues to do the things that if he's doing, that's going to be tough to beat him.
1: But if Mestemaker continues to play the way that he has been, he very likely could get a trip to New York, and he certainly has played himself into a very much higher draft position than you would have expected a kid that didn't play quarterback in high school to be at. And so it really is. If you get a chance, read this piece in the Wall Street Journal. It made me like him that much more to know the amount of work and dedication that he put into becoming the quarterback that he has turned out to be for OSU. And then you add in that game one of this season for OSU when it looked like everything was going to go off the rails, and they turned that thing around in an almost unprecedented way.
17: No, I mean, it really has been. So I think also where his, you know, what the draft status is going to be, I think he's going to be a first-round pick. I mean, like, I think that's pretty obvious. So how high he goes in the first round, to me, a lot will be determined. I think with how many bad games there are, there's not a whole lot of defenses on their schedule that I think that can really put a lot of pressure on him. Texas Tech might be able to do that. I think they're still pretty good on the defensive side of the ball. But, man, I mean, what a

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1: Commander Bovino, he's been ordered basically to leave Minneapolis by the higher-ups in the federal government, along with some but not all of the Border Patrol agents who are on the ground there. 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I think that is an upgrade, and I'm glad that he has done it.
0: 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ULS.
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2: Good afternoon, everybody, and welcome to the Afternoon Sports Beat on this beautiful but still hot, be relatively content Thursday. I'm Jim Traver, your host, going to be with you until 6 o'clock talking sports. Very unusual to be here at the Lucky Star, but that's where I'm at. That's right. So I always think it's a Friday the minute it's here. But, of course, we've got a big Friday we'll be telling you more about here later. But I am at the Lucky Star. All the games you want are here. Come on out and eat at the Rez Restaurant and Bar. Giving away a bunch of money every Saturday so you can earn entries to that. Get two huge rooms of all the games you want. So just a... good place right here, north of El Reno. Preston Poole is in for the man who's soon to be married. How are you, Preston?
10: Well, I am nowhere close to being soon to marry, so shout out to J-Mo. Like you said, he's getting married, tomorrow or Saturday?
2: It's Saturday.
10: Okay.
2: It's not tomorrow. I don't know where people got that. No, it's tomorrow. He's getting married. I think it's at 5 o'clock. We'll be in the middle of the game. I think he's going to be going down the daggone aisle.
10: I'm doing well. I got nothing to complain about, Jim. I'm doing well.
2: Good. Very good. I didn't really watch very much. You want to give me some what you thought about the Thunder last night?
10: Mara. It was the Mara show last night. He played great for the Thunder, had 22 points, 10 for 10. I mean, the guy was just an alley-oop machine last night.
2: Are people going to get all fired up and see suddenly when
0: when they play the Spurs and things aren't working out, are they going to be screaming that they need to put him in? Am I going to have to do radio and listen to people tell me that how much they need to put Mar in the game? Is that what's getting ready to happen?
10: I think that he's already going to be in the game anyways. I think what we've seen so far through two preseason games is that he's going to be a contributor right away for the Thunder. Not a massive contributor, but I mean, he's going to play some minutes to start the season.
0: Right. Well.
10: But of course, yes, the people will do that. Right?
0: Miles Turner was in there in the beginning.
10: Yeah, he played against Miles Turner, and then the night before Zion played. So he just went up against two you know, NBA starters at least.
0: Right. Interesting. Well, that team's not going to be any good. Sturts had another really good game, huh?
10: Yeah, he's a guy that I think, you know, coming off the bench is one of those guys that can come out and knock down a few threes for him.
0: How did Jalen Williams look?
10: I thought that he looked probably the best he's looked since before he hurt his hand before the playoff run that they won the championship. I think he looked really good last night.
0: Well, that's good.
10: The explosiveness and stuff like that seems to be back for him.
0: SGA didn't miss a shot. He went 5 for 5 from the floor, 3 for 3 from the three-point line, and 4 for 4 from free throws. I mean, that's pretty good. I did, by the way, thank you to you and J-Mo, I did last night get my Thunder Plus thing. Let me ask you a question. I went to it last night, and I pushed on it. The game hadn't started yet. It was like 6:45, and it wouldn't let me get to it. So do I have to wait until the actual game starts before they're going to show it to me?
10: In the preseason, yes. There's no pre- or post-game in the preseason. But once the regular season starts, it'll be like normal 30 minutes before tip. They'll have the pregame on.
0: Okay. Very good. That's good to know, because I thought, oh, my gosh, it's not working. Then I watched baseball. Let me say something about the baseball real quick. I've watched more baseball in the last week and a half than I've watched all season long, just to let you all know. I told you all many, many times I don't like the game. But, you know, I'm a playoff freak. I just can't help it. I don't care how bad the game gets. I'm going to watch some playoff baseball. Now, it's not like when I was young, I would watch every single game, every single second, every single inning. It didn't matter. I was watching everything. I don't do it like that anymore. But I will tell you that it is this playoffs so far is going exactly the way I would have wanted it to go. And let me tell you what I mean. So you had two massive different teams and the Yankees and Tampa. I mean, totally different teams. And, you know, Aaron Judge didn't play. I understand that. And there's no doubt that Judge is a star. But I told people, I think last week, that I think that the Yankees play a little bit better baseball when Judge isn't in there, because I think they're just, I think they're so reliant on him going deep for them that I just don't know if they play as well. I'm not saying they're a better team without him. That's not what I'm saying. I'm just saying I think those dudes take it more responsibility is what I'll say. But after the game, and I know, Preston, you probably didn't get to watch a lot of this because you were doing all the Thunder stuff.
10: Oh, no, I was locked into that Rays-Yankees game.
0: Okay, well, then after the game, they interviewed Judge, and Judge says, I guess they said, what do you think we needed to go on forward? And he said that the organization needs to go all in. If there's players that we need to go all in. And I just can't believe how tone-deaf these players are. Okay, I don't know how any human being who knows anything about baseball watched that series and didn't see why Tampa beat the Yankees. It's because they play better baseball. It's because they're more fundamentally sound. I mean, if anybody, all you got to do is watch it. Or you could have watched the Brewers on the other side with the hottest team in baseball, the Padres, who just swing as hard as they can and try to hit the ball out of the yard and get to Miller. That's what they want to do. But the Brewers play real baseball. Do you know how many times yesterday the White Sox struck out?
10: I don't know off the top of my head.
0: How about 19 times?
10: Tough to win a game doing that.
0: 19 times, dude. Yeah, they got beat 9-3. 19 times. And it wasn't like Randy Johnson was on the mound or Roger Clemens, you know, or Kerry Wood in his prime. Cub fans will remember him. They're just so tone deaf. What Aaron Judge should have said, if this was any type of world that would be normal, what Aaron Judge should have said after that series was, we got to look at the way we're going to play baseball. I watched that team over there, and we're more talented than they are. But you know what? They know how to play the game, and we're not playing it the way we should. And he goes, and I'm including myself. That's what Aaron Judge should have said. After the game, you had Alex Rodriguez and Derek Jeter at the podium together talking. And I don't know. Those are two of the greatest, definitely 10 shortstops of all time, maybe 5. And I know A-Rod played a lot of third base, so if you don't want to say he's a shortstop, that's fine. But he came up as a shortstop. And they asked him what's wrong with the Yankees. And A-Rod tried to say it without being mean to anybody because he's one of those guys. I mean, he's just kind of like a I want to make everybody happy kind of guy. I don't want to get on to anybody really hard. And so he kind of said they need to change how they approach the game. And then Derek Jeter said they need help. And they need to do something different. And they need to seriously think about it. And then A-Rod asked Jeter, what do you think that is? And he goes, I have no idea. Now, that's because Jeter, he's not going to rip the Yankees. I mean, that's about as far as you'll see him going to the Yankees. I mean, basically, he was Mr. Yankee. But anybody that knows anything about all you Yankee fans, you know what we're going to hear in the offseason? Oh, they're going to go after this free agent, or they might bring in this pitcher, or they may do this. You know what? If I was a Yankee fan, you know what I'd like to hear? We're going to change the way we play. We're going to try to put the ball in play a little bit more. We're going to go fundamentally a little bit better in baseball. That's what the Yankees need. The Yankees are not talented enough to try to play the way they're playing. And you know where it comes out? It doesn't come out in April or June or August or even September. It comes out in October in the playoffs. Because notice you don't see a lot of playoff games that are 8-5 or 9-6. You don't. What do you see? 3-1, 4-1, 3-2. Now the Guardians lit up the White Sox, but you know that was kind of expected, I think, because the Guardians hadn't been hitting at all, and they didn't want to get swept, so you know they went and won a game. And they scored 9 runs. But do you notice, Preston, when you look at all the scores in the playoffs, there aren't mass. It's not a home run fest. You know why? Because the dudes can pitch. And the Yankees are not winning people the way they play. With the roster that they have and the way that they play the game, they're not winning anything. Nothing. Does that make any sense at all to you, Preston, what I'm saying here?
10: Yeah, no, 100%. I mean, you go back to, what was that, would have been game 2 on Monday night, and you look at the Yankees, I think they had, what, 5 errors?
0: 5 errors, yeah. Yeah.
10: And, you know, or 4 errors, excuse me.
0: Okay, I thought it was 5.
10: I thought it was 5 as well. And they had one of the best pit. They had the Cy Young winner for the AL on the mound, and they lost that game because they don't play the fundamental type of baseball like you're talking about.
0: Yeah, no, you're right. It's just bad baseball. It is. And then, you know what? When you hit home runs, you look good. When you don't hit home runs, you don't look good. And Tampa basically was saying, okay, we're gonna get you out. We're going to get you out.
10: And they did that with, what, half of the payroll of the Yankees? Because they
0: not half, almost one-third.
10: Yeah, because they have a bunch of guys that are bought into the system that they run there in Tampa.
0: Yeah, and you know what happens? It's like in Oakland when they did Moneyball. I mean, it was an interesting concept. Matter of fact, I would tell you, Moneyball, we actually did this one time. We looked at my statistics and stuff. I would have been a huge Moneyball guy. Huge. I mean, that's exactly what they're looking for was me. My kind of guy. So I don't dislike Moneyball. I'm just saying Moneyball it got them to the playoffs when probably they shouldn't have, but it's not going to win the playoffs. Notice that Oakland never won a playoffs. I mean, they never won in the playoffs with their money ball. I think they won a series, but I don't think they didn't go any further than that. And this Yankee team, although they're not playing, quote, money ball, they look about the same. Because when they get into a 3-2 game or a 3-1 game, did you see at the end of that game in the last couple innings, the at-bats that the Yankees had?
10: I mean they were swinging and missing at everything.
0: Everything. Yeah. Not one of them got up there and said, I need to put the ball in play. We need to get a base runner. Okay, you're going to shift on me? I'm going to lay a bunt down to third baseline. I mean, I just guess that people are either stupid or they don't care. I don't know the answer. Because listen to me, I'll put my baseball knowledge pressing up about just anybody in the world. I mean, I'll put it against them. But there are people that are smarter than me that know more about, you know, the ins and outs of the game. I just think it's ridiculous what's going on. And I said this yesterday, I'll say it again. Joe Maddon, the old manager of the Cubs and a couple other places, he said yesterday in an interview, he said, they'd rather lose with analytics than win with feel. That is so true. I mean, I would love to, I don't know, you're on Instagram. You know how I'll put up some quotes that come to my head sometimes, yeah. Right, in my story? I mean, I wish that was mine. I might put his name underneath of it, you know. So I'm not stealing it, but I wish I would have said that because I think that's brilliant. And baseball fans, listen, I'm not trying to bring you down. If you love the game the way it is, great. I'm not gonna tell you don't watch it. I still love the basis of what the game is. I just don't like the way they're playing it. But I've been watching. You know, I've been watching it, and I couldn't watch the White Sox. 19 strikeouts? Are you kidding me? 19 strikeouts in a playoff game? Don't you think eventually one of those dudes would have, like, maybe choked up a little bit or stood on top of the plate and tried to put it in play? Just one of them? 19 strikeouts. I'm going to tell you right now, if I would have struck out 19 times in a month, I'd have gone crazy. To have 19 dudes in one game strike out, it's horrible. And you know what? They're going to play again today, right? To move on to the ALCS.
10: Yep, tonight at 7.
0: They're the only ones that are left. I'm telling you, man, I haven't cheered for a baseball team. Well, I cheered for the Diamondbacks, obviously, but I didn't do it on the air. But, of course, I wanted the Diamondbacks to win. I mean, I know Brenly immensely well and all the people in the organization, you know, Jerry Colangelo, the players. I'm there with them every single day. So, yeah, you know, it's hard not to be a homer. I'm proud that I didn't be a homer. But, yeah, I wanted them to win. You kidding me? All you got to do is listen to the radio call of Gonzo's hit, and you'll hear me in the background. I'm laughing. I mean, I just thought it was awesome. And to get a World Series ring, I didn't do a daggone thing. That's why nobody ever really sees it, but I got a World Series ring. So I cheered for the Diamondbacks, but I used to cheer for the Pirates when I was young. I was a huge Pirates fan. Huge Pirates fan. And then when I got drafted into baseball, I just said to myself, you can't really be a fan of a team. You know, you're going to play against them. I played against the Pirates in the minor leagues a couple different places. I mean, I wanted to beat them, you know. I wanted to light the pitcher up. So I really got rid of my affiliation with the Pirates. But I'm telling you right now, in these two series, I'm cheering desperately for Milwaukee and Tampa. Because if Milwaukee and Tampa get it, I just wonder if there'll be some or two or five general managers that say, you know what? They're playing baseball. They're not spending near as much as we are. And look where they are. I think I saw it. So Tampa's like next to last. Milwaukee's like 22nd. I mean, they're all way down there except, of course, the Dodgers. But I argue with people about the Dodgers all the time, Preston, that they're not just spending they're just not spending blind, stupid money. They spend good money. And also, they have the third best minor league organization in baseball. I mean, it's not. I mean, how do you think they got Scooble? There were three teams that wanted him desperately. They gave up the best offer because they had the most minor leaguers to give them that could play. Preston, see what I'm saying?
10: Oh yeah. As long as your farm system is good, and you know, like you said, they spent money on, you know, guys like Otani and I'm blanking, Betts and the
0: Freeman.
10: Japanese pitcher as well, who I think
0: Yamamoto.
10: Yeah, I think Yamamoto is awesome.
0: Oh, he's unbelievable.
10: But yeah, no, that's the way you do it if you're going to spend a lot of money. But a lot of these other teams, you know, like the Rays and the Brewers, like you said, they don't have to spend all that money because they're not so ate up with the analytics. That's the Yankees' problem, man. They are just so ate up with the analytics and trying to do it by the numbers, where sometimes you just forget, no, just go out there and play baseball.
0: Yeah, absolutely. I loved it the other night. I think it was game two where – two runners on, no outs. Guys walking to the plate, and I think it was John Smoltz. John Smoltz goes, well, they're going to lay down a bunt here. You know, you think to yourself, wow, what am I in, like 1988? But they laid down a bunt, moved the two guys up. One of them scored. So, you know, just, I don't know, man. People are probably sick of me preaching about it. But it's just sad for me, dude, because I lived my life for baseball. I mean, I did. I mean, I love playing football. I love playing basketball. I love playing golf. Love playing tennis. I mean, all the things that I did in my life, but I lived my life for baseball. I was positive that I was going to make it to the big leagues. Positive. Now, there's a lot of kids out there that are positive. I was blessed, thank you, to be less than 1% that gets there.
10: Yeah, no, I'm with you. I that's the only sport I really played growing up. Obviously, didn't get anywhere close to where you did, but baseball was just my favorite sport growing up.
0: Let me guess what position you played.
10: All right, let's hear it.
0: I'm going to say you were either a first baseman or a catcher.
10: I played first base, and I pitched a little bit as well.
0: Okay. All right, very good. That's just like me. That's what actually, in high school, I played outfield, and then I pitched. And I was... I threw a knuckleball when I pitched, Preston.
10: Those can be tricky.
0: I had, in this one game, I threw 162 pitches. I walked 8 and struck out 13.
10: Could you feel your arm after?
0: Oh, yeah, I was okay, man. Because, knuckleball doesn't hurt you.
10: Yeah, true.
0: You know, and then the other, I mean, my dad wouldn't let me throw, like, sliders or anything. I just do fastball, knuckleball, and... I could strike some people out with that knuckleball. I could walk them, too, though. So, but I wasn't a pitcher. I was not a pitcher. I couldn't deal with pitching, man. It's just a psycho life. Psycho life. Yeah, Skinny just said that Murakami was missing those pitches against a lefty reliever by a foot trying to hit home run. I'm telling you, Skinny, I'm not watching that anymore, dude. I mean, I think the White Sox were a wonderful story, but I turned it over. I've never seen so many swing and misses. I never seen him like it.
10: He struck out, what, 3 times yesterday?
0: Was it 3? Because yeah. It might have been 4. I mean, it was so bad. Let me, real quick before we go to break, let me just look this up. Go away. I don't need what. Let me look up Major League Baseball yesterday.
10: White Sox. Yeah, Murakami struck out 3 times yesterday in his 4 at-bats.
0: 3 times? That is just unbelievable. Yeah, let me look at all of them here. All right. These were the strikeouts for them down the road here. 1, 2, 3, 2, 2, 3, 2, 1, 3. That was the strikeouts. Everybody in the lineup struck out at least once. 3 guys struck out 3 times. 4 guys struck out twice. I mean, it's just ridiculous. I mean, just ridiculous. Anyway. None of them got the golden sombrero, though. Which, of course, is 4 strikeouts.
10: Yeah, that's one thing you don't want.
0: No. And then, the Texas Star is 5 strikeouts.
10: That would be an awful day.
0: I played with a dude that had 5 strikeouts in one game. He was drunk before we got back to the hotel.
10: I don't blame him after a day like that.
0: He was in the clubhouse, and then he was on the bus. And we got to the hotel, and we're going, Joe, you want to go out for a couple beers? And he was like, no, I'm okay. And I think he just went back to his room and passed out. Sometimes you just need to do it, man, when you stink it up like that. I never had five strikeouts. I never had four. I've struck out three a couple times, and I was so thoroughly disgusted I can't explain it to you. 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I'll be here till 6. When we return, we'll get into some football. A lot of other things happening, so stay with us on The Leader in Sports, The Animal.
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0: We're back here today. The Lucky Star Casino and Concho. Great day to be alive. Getting ready to drive down to Paul's Valley tonight, spend the night. And then I will see everybody at the Bebo Bash tomorrow. I'll be going by there maybe around 9:15, 9:30, somewhere in there. Hopefully I'll get there by then. So ready for that. And then, of course, my show tomorrow at the Reservoir in the Toyota Music Factory. If you haven't been there, it's really cool. Really cool. Great place to eat. You got drinks. Indoor, outdoor. It's nice. It is. It's a lot of fun. A lot of fun. So hope you all will come by. Let's go to Traber's Take.
9: Now it's time for Traber's Take.
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0: I am, I got to tell you, you know, I've been doing well making picks here lately. I've had three of the last 4 weeks. I've been 4-1, and I've had four winning weeks. So I've been going back and forth on, I think I have a feel for the OSU game, but this OU game is really weird. I mean, I would tell you this, that 99 times out of 100, I would take the team that is over a touchdown underdog in this series. 99 teams out of 100. And I'm really mad that I didn't earlier in the week take a higher number. You know, I got burnt with my only loss last week was OU to Georgia. And frankly, you know, you can't control the daggone turnovers. I truly believe if OU turns it over once instead of four times, I think they probably cover the game. I think the score of it's something like, you know, 23-14 or something of that nature. So I don't know what to do in this game. I know that OU's defense is going to come to play. Now, that stuff that we saw on the internet about Arch Manning getting hurt in practice is obviously a fake, right, Preston?
10: I didn't even see it, but I would assume so, yeah.
0: Yeah. I don't know, man. I mean, I try to tell people earlier in the week, I don't know where OU would be better than Texas. Forget about kickers, which is important, but I look at the offenses versus the other offense and defense versus the other defense, and I mean, there aren't a lot of spots where OU's better than Texas. Now, OU's good in some spots. I think their defensive backfield might be better. They're really good back there. And I think their defensive line is good, but Texas may have the best defensive line in the country. And on the other side of the ball, I mean, if you went man for man, I mean, how many people would you take for OU? You wouldn't take the quarterback. The best player on the offense is probably Satania. Would you take him over Coleman?
10: No.
0: The answer is no, yeah. So, I don't know, man. The one thing they have going for them is that the underdog in this game very rarely gets blown out. The problem is that here lately, I think it's 1,081 days now that OU has not scored a touchdown against Texas. 1,080 days. Is that unbelievable?
10: Yeah, I mean, at this point, you can't trust Oklahoma to score a touchdown against Texas, in my opinion.
0: I hope that they open it up. I don't know what's going to happen. The sources that told me last week, you know, where I was right on Georgia about how they were going to go more to the principles of the air raid, the source just told me that they're being really tight-lipped and quiet, which makes me think that they're going to run some stuff that we haven't seen. And yes, you can put in, you can't put in a whole offense in 2 weeks, but you certainly can put in other things.
10: Well, and Jim, especially with a quarterback that knows the offense that Arbuckle wants to run.
0: Yep, you're right. It's exactly right. And it's, you know, if as long as the offensive linemen know what their assignments are, know the plays, I mean, you should be able to do some things. Get rid of the ball quick. I couldn't believe that stat yesterday, Preston. You didn't probably hear it, but in four games, OU has had 47 second and eights or more. Now, that's not just where they ran the ball, but a lot of it is where they would be like second and nine. But some of it, you know, is an incompletion. Some of it is a penalty. I mean, there's things where, you know, but I'm just saying, they have four, they're averaging almost 12 second and eights or more a game. That's just terrible, Preston.
10: Yeah, and especially for a team last year, Jim, that, you know, they were one of the best red zone offenses in the country, and they've just done nothing but regress from what was not really a good offense a year ago.
0: Well, this offense has a hard time getting in the red zone.
10: Exactly.
0: I don't know if we know if they're good in the red zone. They went like 8-7 quarters or something without getting in the red zone. Between the Michigan game and the New Mexico game, it was psychotic. So I don't know, man. This team, it's a huge game for Brent Venables. If he loses this, that'll be what, 4 in a row? No, 3 in a row and 5 out of 6 and 4 out of 5.
10: Yes,
0: right?
10: That's correct, yeah.
0: I mean, that just doesn't get it done. I mean, Gary Gibbs had a better record than he does, but he couldn't beat Colorado, and he couldn't beat OU, and he couldn't, I mean, Texas, and he couldn't beat Nebraska. He'd drop off at, you know, 8-3. And guess what? They got rid of him.
10: And Brent Venables can't beat those teams, can't beat Texas, and is dropping off 6-6s.
0: Yeah, I just don't know what in the world they're going to do, man. Look at this stat for OU, dude. This is what your drive ends up in. 22.7% of the time, they've scored a touchdown. 22% of the time, they've had a turnover. So they have exactly the same amount of turnovers per drive as they do touchdowns. I mean, you're not going to beat anybody that way, dude. If that stat, if Ohio State had that stat, if Georgia had that stat, if Alabama had that stat, they'd have a terrible time beating anybody. So, number one thing, Barry Trammell said it earlier in the week, and he's right on the money. You know, a punt is going to be a really good play for OU.
10: Well, and I think turnovers is why the Texas offense looks a little bit better than what OU's does, because, I mean, if you look at the other numbers, they're kind of very close together numbers-wise, but Texas doesn't just give the other team the football constantly.
0: Yeah, that's a great point. And by the way, people, you got to stop yelling and screaming about putting another quarterback in. They would do it, wouldn't they?
10: Jim, if the backup was better than John Mateer, do you think he would be playing right now?
0: Of course he would.
10: Exactly. That's what I tell people that text me or ask me all the time. Why didn't they put the backup in? If the backup was any good, he would, or better than what they already have, he would already be playing.
0: Yeah, no doubt. He would have definitely come in the New Mexico game. Right? I mean, if you're not moving the ball. By the way, just keep watching. New Mexico's just lighting people up, people. I tried to tell you all that they were a good team. That, you know, what really hurt the Sooners for me, dude, is that it would have been much better for them if the games were switched between UTEP and New Mexico. If they'd have played New Mexico the first game, it's the first game of the year, you know what I'm saying? I mean, you would have been fired up no matter who it is. You go out and win that game. Then if you lose to Michigan, then you've got a terrible spot coming up because you got Georgia coming up. And it would have been much easier to just kind of beat up on UTEP than it was New Mexico. Does that make sense to you? If it had been the other way around, I think it would have helped them a lot more.
10: No, I agree with that. You have they scored 51 points, I think, against UTEP.
0: Yeah.
10: And then that Michigan thing happens. And then you have the New Mexico. And then you have Georgia. And it's all kind of just been downhill since the UTEP game.
0: Yeah. I'm telling you, man, if I'm the offensive coordinator for OU, first play from scrimmage, I'm running a play-action pass, and I'm throwing the ball 60 yards down the field. And after I do it, I'm looking over at the Texas sideline and say, get ready. Seriously, that's what I would do. Hopefully it's a pass interference, and then you can really say, get ready. If it's an incompletion, they might just laugh at you, but I'd still say it. You got to stretch it out, man. You got to let them think that you're going to do anything at any time. Anyway, it's not. It's just not that. Not that good. All right, we're gonna have Rick's picks next with our man Rick Haynes, who, by the way, I believe had a wrong pick again. I gave him a winner, and then he came back, and I think he wrote Texas A&M. I gotta let him know this might be the week to ride Texas A&M, but they're not very good. If I'm not mistaken, I believe that's what he picked. Anyway, we're gonna come back and get his picks. His pick. We're also going to talk about the wonderful things happening at Johnny's. 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I'm at the Lucky Star Casino in Concho. Come on out. Win some money. We'd love to see you. Got blackjack going on right now if you want to play that. All the games. I'm usually not out here on a Thursday. So come out and say hi. We'll be back. We'll talk to Rick Haynes next. Then after that, it's going to be you. I want to hear your calls and texts. I did want to talk a little bit about the OSU game, too, because I think this is a great place for OSU. Stay with us on the Leader in Sports, The Animal.
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10: The Oklahoma-Texas tradition continues. 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
0: Back here today at the Lucky Star Casino in Concho, and I'm joined by the man, Johnny's, 55 years and going. He is Rick Haynes. Rick, how are you?
27: I'm great, Jim. How are you doing?
0: I'm doing very well, thank you. Just out here getting ready for the big OU-Texas game. What are your thoughts on that game?
27: Oh, man, I don't know. You know, I want to be optimistic, but I'm having a hard time being optimistic. But, you know, yeah, we're due for a good one, you know. So we just got to play better. I mean, you know, I don't think Texas's offense is all that great. I think their defense is really good. Yeah. I don't know. I don't know.
0: How about, you know, the total in this game is 39. Okay,
27: yeah.
0: And that is just one. It started at 31, went down to, 41, went down to 38. Now it's back up to 39. That is just an absurdly low total for college football. And I can understand, like you said, both teams got really, really good defenses, and both of their offenses are suspect. So now I will say this about Texas's offense. For about a 18 or 20-minute period in that Ohio State game, they looked great. But that's it, really, you know?
27: Yeah. I mean, they didn't look great last week, did they?
0: No.
27: I don't know. It's, you know, if we had played halfway decent, it'd almost be a pick 'em. But, you know, we just have not shown anything on offense, in my opinion. And so it's, you know, it'll be interesting to see. It's one I feel like you got to win it. If you win it, you kind of, I don't know. I think your season's pretty much going to just finish out whatever it ends up at. But,
0: yeah,
27: it's just, you know.
0: No, this is if they win this game, they can salvage the season. If they don't, they're in trouble. So, yeah. I mean, that's pretty easy.
27: If they win this one, then they've got a lot of – and, you know, there's many teams that are losing. I mean, it's kind of like, I didn't have Texas A&M. I still had a loser. Last week I had Florida.
0: Oh, I'm sorry. I forgot. Okay, yeah. You had Florida, yeah.
27: Explain that.
0: Let me tell you, Rick. I had Missouri in my picks, and I'll tell you why. Because it was a horrible spot for Florida. They just had this incredible win at home, one of the biggest wins that Florida's had in a while. Everybody's saying, oh, Florida's back. They go on the road against a team that can really run the ball, just like Florida did. I loved Missouri in that game just because everybody else loved Florida. So that, you know, it's a weird situation sometimes like that.
27: But yeah, but look how bad they beat them. I mean, it was like and then you watch USC almost get beat. I mean, it is crazy right now in college football. And
0: it is
27: the only good thing you can count on is a good Johnny's hamburger. So,
0: tell me what's happening, Johnny's. I know 55 years. You've got a lot of celebrations going on. What's happening?
27: You know, 55 years, and, you know, I want to go back to the burger bars again. We have fed so many schools lately around Oklahoma City. I fed Moore, Westmore, Heritage Hall, Edmond teams. We've had, you know, anywhere from 3 to 6 burger bars at every store every week, from 100 people to 200 people. So,
0: awesome.
27: Again, if you're having a Texas game at home and you want burgers, Johnny's is the place. You know, we've got a lot of new items that we've added the last year, Jim. We've added okra, which just flies out of here. And then tomorrow we start a French onion burger, which is a burger with French onion dip. And we do seasonal shakes, so we got a pumpkin shake coming out.
0: Beautiful.
27: And so we add things, and then, you know, we take some things away. But at the core of the deal, we're good old Johnny's hamburgers, French fries, onion rings, and I saw your favorite a while ago, went across the counter, had a lady had a bowl of the homemade vegetable soup and cornbread, which we added this year.
0: I love it, man.
27: Yeah.
0: I love it. Yeah. I love it. I love that soup. I love your onion rings. I love everything you got. Of course, your pies, man. Your daggone coconut cream pie is out of this world.
27: Yeah. So we just keep doing what we're doing, and we're blessed to be here. And like I said, 55 years, and we've had a great year, and we expect to have another great year. And you know, so like I said, if you're going to the game, we got a store down in Moore. You can stop in there. If you're having a party on Saturday, we don't care what size. You can get a burger bar for 5 people, or you can get it for 100. And
0: that's awesome.
27: Just come by Johnny's. So,
0: here it is. You're not off to a good start this year, but you turn it around right here. You got to give me a winner.
27: I am getting off college football. I'm picking the Dallas Cowboys tonight.
0: Tonight? Yeah.
27: Yep.
0: See that? That line, what's it at right now? 8.5? 9.5?
27: It doesn't matter. I thought it -8, but it doesn't matter. I mean, I think Tampa Bay is really bad. So
0: they are.
27: Who knows, Jeff? You know, if I was picking a college game, I think USC might beat Penn State there.
0: Say it again. Say that again. I didn't hear it.
27: USC over Penn State. It's a 1.5. And the same thing, USC has to win that ball game. It's just, I think Riley has to win that ball game. So, I don't know. Who knows, man? But
0: just imagine if you put Brent Venables' defense with Lincoln Riley's offense.
27: Maybe we ought to get those two together.
0: I think they'd fight each other. I think they'd probably fight each other, even though they're both good dudes.

0: young mother who was stabbed to death at a bus stop in Virginia by a man who had more than 30 prior arrests, including for violent crimes, soft on crime policies, prosecutors who don't prosecute. Well, now we know that the alleged assailant also, drum roll please, wait for it, in the country, let's say it all together, illegally. This was an illegal immigrant.
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2: Look at you like you got three heads. Guy, I say, I'm a hashi. Then they give you that. They'll give you some hashi. All right, we'll come back lucky. So let's get the phones going. I want to talk to you. 405-900-9957. That is our Lucky Star line. And we're at the Lucky Star. So come on out and see us. And we'll be back next hour right here on the leader in sports, The Animal.
3: 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And unsportsmanlike conduct from the Grand Casino in Shawnee. At 11:30, it's countdown to kickoff. 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
13: It is hour number two. We're back. Lucky Star Casino, Concho, people winning money. You can, too. I was getting ready to say, let's do the Be Happy Friday music, but it's not Friday.
14: 24 more hours.
13: I know. I mean, it just seems like that every time I'm here at Lucky Star, I play Be Happy Friday music, but I'm not. And that means Al and I, when I play music, we're going to play tomorrow. All right, lines are full. That's what I love to see. If you hear somebody hang up, you call. When you hear somebody gone, you call. To the phone. You're on The Sports Animal. Go ahead, please. Hello.
15: Hey, Jim.
13: What's up?
15: Oh, I'm first-time caller. I just want to say I love listening to your show every day. But I kind of want to compare the OU Texas deep secondaries. You was talking about them earlier.
13: Go right ahead.
15: Do you take a lot of stock in the PFF rankings, or do you just kind of like throw those out the window?
13: I don't do really either. I don't take a lot of stock, and I don't throw them out the window. I mean, the Pro Football Focus does an incredible job of ranking all the positions in college and pro, and so that's a nice little tool to look at. But I don't exactly, you know what I'm saying? I don't say, well, that's the end all. So you're going to probably tell me that Texas is rated higher than OU's secondary. Is that what you're going to tell me?
15: Yeah, Texas is actually their coverage rating is number one in the nation with a 93.3.
13: Wow, that's impressive.
15: Their pass rush is ranked number eight nationally, while Oklahoma's pass blocking is around 120.
13: Well, listen. If you want to call me and say that Mateer is going to be running for his life, I'll jump right with you. But what the only way that OU has any chance in this game is they've got to get things off quick. They've got to do some motions, obviously. They got to do a little tempo. I mean, they just can't run out there and play OU. If they do that with Texas's defense, they're not going to score a touchdown again. So, yeah, there's no doubt that Simmons and them dudes will light him up if, you know, especially if they get to second and eight and third and nine like they've been getting, you know. They got to do some things early. So I agree with you on that 100%.
15: 100%. Yeah, you're probably not going to like me much what I'm about to tell you now, but I live here in Oklahoma, in eastern Oklahoma, and I'm very big Longhorn fan. So
13: that's okay. I don't care. I would never dislike you because you're a fan of somebody else. I'm not a fan of anybody, dude. I just can't wait to watch the game. I think your Longhorns, let me tell you something. If Arch Manning and the offense can play anything close to what they played in that fourth quarter against Ohio State, then they're a definite national championship contender. But if he plays the way he did against San Antonio and Tennessee and some of these other teams, you guys aren't going to get there. It's that simple for me. You agree?
15: I agree. And I think our pass defense, I know Jeremiah Smith, I mean, he's a hard guy for anybody to keep control of. But in the second half of that Ohio State game, you know, they did hold them to two catches for 53 yards. One of them was a 40-yard
13: right.
15: completion.
13: Right.
15: And so I think, if they can lock down Satania and everybody kind of like that, I think they can take, you know, the deep threat away from Oklahoma.
13: Well, I agree, but here's my deal. Even if you take it away, I am a proponent of lining up when you're OU, and by the way, I do it with Texas too because I think OU's defense is really good. I would max protect, so in other words, I'd keep my tight ends in, I'd keep my running back in, and I would take one wide receiver on one side and one on the other, my two fastest guys. I'd sprint them down the daggone sideline, and whichever the way the safety leans, I throw it the other way. Maybe I get a pass interference. But even if you get an incomplete pass, you're letting the other team know, hey, we're going to go all out. We're going to throw it down the field. We're going to do this. I'd run reverses. I would do everything I possibly could because I think the defenses in this game are really, really good. If OU just goes in there and tries to run a blasé offense, Texas is going to obliterate them. So they got to do some things out of the ordinary.
15: Right, and you're talking about the defense, you know, the pass rush for Texas and Oklahoma, according to the PFF, they're Oklahoma 7th and 8th. So they're both pretty equal in the grades of PFF. So
13: yeah, they're good, man. It's going to come down to the quarterbacks, my man, and the offensive lines. Because your offensive line is not, but you can't run the ball either. You guys, against Tennessee, had 30 carries for like 60-something yards. So neither team can run it. So if I'm either offensive coordinator, I'm opening up the game with throwing the ball and try to get things going. You know, that old deal of establishing the run, man, it's when you can't run, why are you going to try to establish it? It's dumb for me, but we'll see.
15: And you know, I think we can establish the run, too. If we can get Wingo out on some quick screens and stuff like that, he's big, strong, fast.
13: Yeah, he's a good player.
15: I think we can kind of establish the run that way.
13: Yeah.
15: I don't know how healthy Coleman is going to be after having that tailbone injury, but
13: he's so good. You need him. He's such a star. Well, listen, call anytime, dude. I don't care if you're a fan of somebody. We can talk anytime. Call me after the game, okay?
15: All right, Jim. I appreciate you.
13: Thank you, brother. Appreciate it.
15: I listen to you every day from Muskogee, so.
13: We love it, man. Thanks. I love Muskogee. Appreciate you. I've been up to Muskogee probably 10 times in my career doing shows up there, so I appreciate it up there. Love you guys. By the way, we got some big, huge things planned for 2027, people. It will be the last year of the legend. What I think is, he's the number one radio sports talk radio guy of all time. That's what he is. I mean, I don't know how to say it any easier than that. That's what he is. Al Eschbeck is the number one sports radio guy in the country. And I'm telling you right now, we're going to light it up for 2027. So keep on listening. It's going to be a lot of fun. A lot of fun. Yeah, I mean, if you said to me whose defense is better, I'd give Texas a small nod. But, you know, I think, like, I mean, this is the way I would do it. On a scale of 1 to 10, I would say Texas is a 9.5 and OU is like a 9.25 in defense. On offense, I would say that Texas is about a 6 maybe a 5.5, and OU is about a 4.5. So there's no doubt that Texas, I think, is the better team, but that doesn't mean a lot in this game. I really wish I would have made the pick earlier in the week with when it was like 8.5 or 9. It may still go back up, but I just don't know, man. There's so many points in this game. You know what Trammell does? Trammell just picks the team who won the year before, every year.
14: He picks them to win that this the, again, is what you're saying?
13: That's right. Whoever won the game last year, he picks them this year. Every single time. Doesn't matter what's going on.
14: Well, in my lifetime, and I'm only 30, so I really only have like what maybe 25 years of experience watching this football game, but it seems to me in my lifetime that when Texas is the underdog, they you know can go out and win the game, but when Oklahoma is the underdog, it rarely do they go out and win the game in the past 25 years.
13: That's interesting. There were some games in the early 2000s where people like Texas and OU went in there and beat them. Like, for instance, the touchdown that, you know, down at the goal line, the defensive play, that I think OU was an underdog in that game. But remember this, when you're an underdog, and especially in this game of 7.5, you just cannot turn the ball over. So John Mateer, I know a bunch of y'all can't stand him. A bunch of y'all wish he wouldn't be playing anymore. But if John Mateer just takes care of the ball, he can make some plays. He's not a star, but Arch Manning is not a great star either. I mean, he's a good player. He just hasn't turned it over as much as John Mateer has. But that's, I mean, I tell you what, if I was Arbuckle and the coaches and I looked at that stat that I gave earlier in the game, earlier in the show, where the second and eighth they've had 47 of those in four games, I would be like, obviously, we need to gain more yards on first down. And instead of trying to run it up the middle, which they have had no success at all, how about on first down you run a couple interesting plays?
14: Well, Jim,
13: I mean, Rocky Beers is going to play in the NFL, Preston.
14: Yeah, and the season is on the line right now, so why not just go out and do whatever, like open everything up and just let it fly?
13: Yeah, I mean, Preston, let's put them all together. One, you've stunk it up. Two, you're the underdog. Three, what you just said, the season's on the line. Four, I'll say it even better, this is a crossroads, loss and you're in massive trouble. Win, and you got a chance. So you got all those things lined up. What is it shouting at you? Exactly what you just said. Open it up. Do whatever you think can happen. I mean, I'm telling you right now, I guarantee I'd run a reverse pass. I'd do it differently than I did last week or 2 weeks ago, but I'd run something like that. I would try to see the hard thing with running like a pitchback pass is that you're not running the ball, so nobody cares about the run. So when you hand it off and then he pitches it back, they're not going to be like reacting like crazy. You know, when you're handing off to a dude who's running the ball really, really well, then they come flying up. But they got to do some different things. I'm telling you right now, depending on how the game is going and the situation, I'd run a fake punt. I would.
14: Why not?
13: Yeah, nobody's going to expect it. You got a great defense. So if you're on, like, your own 45-yard line and it's, like, 4th and 5, yeah, you better believe I'm going to run a fake punt. And I'm going to have a really, like, you know, imaginative fake punt. And if you get a fake punt, get a touchdown, you know what happens? Half that stadium goes, not touchdown. If you get a fake punt and you get a first down, half that stadium goes ballistic. Now, again, if you get shut down, it hurts. But then you got a great defense. So you got to tell your defense, guess what? You know, hold them to the most a field goal. That's the way they have to think. And they're not thinking that way. They're not thinking that way. They did a little bit more against Georgia. I don't know if you remember, Preston, but before the New Mexico game, I came on the air and I said, I don't want to hear one word about, well, we didn't really do much against New Mexico. I don't know if you heard me say that. You know, I don't want to hear that. Well, we tried not to show anything. Forget that crap, showing things. You just need to do something good on offense. And then, of course, they were horrible against New Mexico. Who, by the way, I mean, New Mexico's got a chance to get into the tournament, dude. They're good.
14: Yeah. No, the whole we don't want to show anything thing went out of the window after you lost to Michigan.
13: Yeah, that's exactly right. You went up there and you had a couple good plays and a couple drives, and then you stunk it up. If they listen, if they don't open it up on Saturday, if I was an OU fan, I would boo. And I've never booed anybody. I don't clap. I don't boo. You know, I'm just one of those guys who just watches the game, man. You know, the Steelers sometimes I'll yell at the TV, or maybe right now you can't even yell at the Tampa Bay TV. They stink. But if I was there and I saw them trying to establish the run, I would be booing too. And by the way, the post-game show will be fun no matter what. I just got a great text from my boy Watson. You know what he said? Listen to this. You'll love this. He said the NFL GM that drafts Arch Manning top three will be fired in about 1 year.
14: I can't disagree with that.
13: I can't disagree with that either, man. Cannot disagree with that at all. Because I'm telling you, man, it's... Yeah, he's a good player, but he is not a superstar that some people want to get. And by the way, I don't blame him. I don't blame him. Let's get another call in. You're on the Sports Animal. Go ahead, please.
16: How's it going, Jim?
13: Good. How you doing?
16: All right. Hey, Jim, I wanted to talk about the comparison between John Mathier and Arch Manning.
13: Go right ahead.
16: And this is how you know how you got to win a quarterback, because I ain't seen John Mathier in any game drive down the field and score a touchdown when the game was on the line. However, Arch Manning went down the field, scored the touchdown when the game was on the line against Ohio State. That's how you know you got to win a quarterback.
13: Well, we will see, because I agree with you. He played about 18 to 20 minutes of tremendous football against Ohio State. Now, in the first half, he got shut down, but he did do it when he had to. So I'm not beating you down. I'm just saying that 18 to 20 minutes of football is not going to win them a national championship. They're going to have to get better on offense too. They can't. Texas can't run the ball at all. Neither team can run the ball at all. And a quarterback needs a running game and an offensive line that can block a little bit. Why doesn't Buffalo ever win a daggone championship? Because he can't do it all by himself. And so Arch Manning, you're right. He did exactly what you said. He made not only one drive, there were three different drives that were impressive. But I got to tell you, then the next week he stunk it up against San Antonio. Then he stunk it up against Tennessee. So we'll see. I bow down to that period, but he needs to play like that more often. Wouldn't you agree with that?
16: Yeah, I agree. Jim, let me add one more thing.
13: Okay.
16: This is how important this game is to these fans here around Oklahoma, because I got this neighbor, and I kid you not, this guy every year, if they win or lose, he celebrates. But if they lose, this guy goes out there with a pickaxe and a shovel and digs this hole, and by now he's almost got a pond. He takes his frustration out on digging this hole. And then, yeah, this is in Bowlegs, Oklahoma, Little Redneck Town.
13: Yeah, Bowlegs, yeah. And great name.
16: And then he takes his shirt off and all his stuff, and he burns it in the hole. And this makes his whole year. Either he's going to have a good year or he's going to have a bad year. And then he drinks his bottle of Wild Turkey, and then he wakes up the next morning because he's so sore and hungover, he can't even get out of bed.
13: I promise you, there's a bunch of them like that. Thanks for the call. Bowlegs. I love Bowlegs. Bowlegs. I've always loved that name. My boy Blaine Preston sent me the early lines that people are betting on. 83% on Texas.
14: Well, it's interesting because that line's come down.
13: I know. You know why? Because the smart boys are betting it.
14: Yeah.
13: That's why. That's why I'm mad at myself that I didn't call it at eight and a half. Yeah, the smart dudes, man. They come in and they bet money. But see, this is by tickets, the one I'm looking at, by total tickets. So there might be 10,000 tickets on Texas. And there might only be 2,000 on OU. But some of the 2,000 ones are probably for 50,000 and 100,000. See what I'm saying?
14: Yeah.
13: So they don't care about a number of tickets. They care about the money. And when the smarts come in and do that, then they move the line. Florida. Who's Florida play this week?
14: Oh, the Gators. I had it right here in front of me. Let me go back. Of course, our computer isn't cooperating. The Gators play... I think they're on a bye this week.
13: Can't
14: nope,
13: be.
14: Nope, never mind. They nope. play South Carolina.
13: Yeah, they're giving 11.5. 90% of the world is on Florida. 87% on Boise State. 84% on Ohio State. 83% on Texas. 82% on Iowa. That's another game that I think. Why is Iowa an underdog to Washington? Why do you think that is?
14: Is that game's in Washington? That would probably be the only reasons traveling across the country. I would guess.
13: By the way, my boy here just texted me, and he's right. You know, one of my picks last week was Northwestern, right, against Penn State, and this is the same situation last week. Huge smart money came in on Northwestern, and the line never moved because everybody was betting the other side. And that was one of my picks, you know, and I just thought that I think Northwestern better than Penn State. I mean, I just do. So you got it. That's great. You know, listen, we all lose, we all win. But the people that win more, like Jack, they don't bet on teams that are usually 87%, you know. He's usually betting on the teams that are like 20%. Tennessee, who's Tennessee play? They're giving 13.5. Are they playing? They're not playing Vanderbilt. They play him later in the year.
14: Tennessee is playing Arkansas.
13: 75%.
14: That's at 13.5 in favor of Tennessee.
13: 72% on Georgia. Wow, 72% against Georgia, huh? Okay. Because I kind of like Alabama.
14: That game could be a mess, too, Jim, with the weather.
13: Oh, I know. Yeah. All the unders are getting bet down. All of them in that area. Yeah. Very interesting. 85%, 83% of the bets right now are on USC with Penn State, and the line's not moving. So that means that's another one, right? Somebody asked me the percentage on OSU. I don't have that. I just have the top ones. By the way, you don't want your team to be on that list. They lose. At least two or three of them lose. I mean, don't cover every single week. It's crazy. 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I'm here today at the Lucky Star Casino in Concho, just north of El Reno on Highway 81. Would love to see you. Come on out. Win some money. Get some dinner or lunch at the Rez Restaurant and Bar, which is impressive. Watch all the games out here. And don't forget, you earn entries every week for the big money they give away on Saturdays. And they're going to have a big Halloween party, too. They give away a bunch of money for your costumes. A lot of money. By the way, the 31st this year is on a Saturday. Halloween's on a Saturday, huh? Wow. Okay. That means I'm going to be doing football game. South Carolina here? Okay. We'll be back. Phone calls. Stay with us. I'm going to get with you, I promise. This is the home of the Oklahoma City Thunder, the sports animal.
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0: Getting a lot of good text messages from people. Here today at the Lucky Star Casino, Concho. Love taking your calls, 405-900-9957. That is the Lucky Star Casino line. And I'm at the Lucky Star. It's also the Johnny Charcoal Broiler text line. Let's get back to the phones and talk to you. You're on The Sports Animal. Go ahead, please.
1: Jim?
0: Yeah, what's up?
1: Can you hear me?
0: Yep, go ahead.
1: Hey, Jim, what's going on, man?
0: Hey, True, how are you?
1: Man, I got to quit calling you so much because people are going to start thinking that I actually listen to you more.
0: Yeah, you're right. You should just tell them you don't listen to me.
1: I checked on that Thunder stuff last night. Their games are going to be on Channel 9 this year, dude.
0: No, there's only five of them.
1: But between KSBI, I got my thing from my Thunder ticket rep yesterday. Between KSBI and KWTV, 90% of their games are going to be on those over-the-air channels.
0: Preston, is that correct, Preston?
2: That is correct. Games that are on Thunder Plus are also on some local channels as well.
0: So why did I buy Thunder Plus?
1: That's what I was wondering. I thought, if you want to give away $100, I mean, you could just send it this way. Because like 67 of them are on Channel 9 and like 14 or I can't remember what it is that the breakdown is, but it's like 67 on Channel 9 and like 8 on KSBI, and then the rest are going to be like national TV games or whatever. So yeah, they're not going to convince those games to just, if you have a streaming service.
0: Okay. I mean, yeah. I really didn't know. I thought somebody told me there were going to be five games on those days on Channel 9.
1: Now, that may be changing in the future. Who knows, you know?
2: Well, I think that's like Channel 9, but the other games are going to be on. You might have to have like an antenna to get those.
0: KSBI. Games. Yeah. I have an antenna and I have Channel 9. So, I mean, I wonder if I could cancel.
1: You probably still have your original rabbit ears from Radio Shack back in 1960, I would guess.
0: I had a guy come in when we moved into this house, dude, and he put together an unbelievable deal that goes into my attic, and then he did all my other stuff. Dude, I'm ready to go. I got everything. Whatever you need, I got it.
1: Hey, we're going in November. In November, we're going in for we're already doing our relocation for the new arena.
0: Wow.
1: And, yeah, they're already doing that. They started it back in the summer, and it's going to take them 2 years to do it. But I go in, and they sent me the price list, and I'm going to need to borrow some money. Because they...
0: you better take another mail route. Get two of them.
1: Hey, so I keep hearing this stuff about OU, and I know I'm in a bad mood because I'm hearing all the excuses and I'm hearing all the stuff. And why is it? And I know we got a small sample of what's going on at OSU. And I like Eric Morrison. And how can you not like the dude? You know, but how can OSU? We hear about culture and we hear about how everything just takes time and all this stuff. Why is it OSU can evolve in basically, what, four games, something that OU hasn't been able to do in 5 years?
0: Well, because I'll tell you, one of the reasons why is because whoever says culture takes a long time to put together is wrong. It takes people that know what they're doing at the top who believe in a culture. I think that the culture at OU is good. I do. I think it's a really good culture. But I think that Brent Venables has done what many defensive coaches have done over their lives. And I keep going back to Jimmy Johnson. Jimmy Johnson's a Hall of Famer. He's an unbelievable coach, much better than Brent Venables. And he did the same thing when I was at OSU, the exact same thing. You know, when you do the stuff that he wants to do and run the offense, you sure as heck can't turn the ball over. But, you know, Brent Venables wants to win 13-10. 17-13. That's what he wants to do. And he showed it by going and getting tight ends and saying they're going to run the ball more. It's obviously not worked. It was a mistake.
1: Those Barry Switzer teams turned it over six times a game.
0: Right, but that was explosiveness because the ball was flying all over the place. And when they didn't turn it over, they went 70 yards. You know, right. Yeah, you're right. If you can turn, if you can just score and score and score, it's okay if you turn it over a few times. But this offense can't afford to do that. It's just not.
1: Your boy, this is historically, I mean, this is Joe Dickinson bad.
0: It's bad.
1: If you remember what they were trying to run down there with Brandon Daniels, and they were trying to run something called
0: I remember.
1: I mean, this is no better than that.
0: Yeah, well, remember this. Brent Venables is a brilliant defensive coach, but he brought in Seth Luttrell, massive mistake. He brings in Arbuckle and Mateer, and into the late year one, into the second year, they're not even running the offense that they were brought to run. And, by the way, Mateer has not been near as good as people thought. So, you know, when everybody wants to get – I guarantee you, Arbuckle's probably going to get fired at the end of the year. But here's Brent Venables getting a six-year, $63 million extension. I don't understand what's going on down there.
1: With three, and people give me a hard time for mentioning this, three losing seasons and five seasons is not going to cut it.
0: If he loses it, he's not there yet. But you're right. Barry Trammell said that there's like a 50-year period in OU football where they didn't have three losing seasons.
1: I mean, I don't know. I think they have a chance of – I don't know if they'll beat Texas. I think they have a chance if they don't turn the ball over. But I think they'll probably beat some teams down the road. But I don't see how they get to six wins.
0: Well, this game coming up in 2 days will prove a lot of that. Because even if they go down there and the offense looks good and they look decent and don't turn it over, that'll at least give them some confidence against teams like Kentucky. Because let me tell you something. Will Stein has got the Kentucky boys playing. They're playing serious offense, and their defense isn't great, but they try hard. So I'm just saying, man, every game is a possibility. You know, I think they should be South Carolina, but Missouri looks good, Florida looks good, Mississippi's good, A&M's not as good as you thought. So I don't know, man. If they win six games, I think everybody's going to be upset, but they got to figure out what they're going to do with their offense, and he's got to leave them alone. Leave him alone.
1: Is that what you're hearing, though, is that he is not?
0: There's no doubt in my mind. I'll ask you a question. I'll just ask you a question. Who do you think it was that brought up in the offseason, let's go get tight ends and run the ball more? Who do you think? You think that was Arbuckle?
1: Well, I don't have a problem with that as long as they're moving the ball.
0: But nobody, true, I mean, true. I'll give you some research to do. You tell me one team in the country that is running the ball great, who is one of the teams that has a chance to win the whole thing. Nobody, barely anybody runs a ball. Ohio State runs it pretty well, but they do both. Georgia's okay. They run the ball good too, but there's no team that's lining up with three tight ends and running the ball down your throat. That doesn't happen anymore.
1: Well, if you do that, you've got to be going on 8-minute drives, and you got to be not turning the ball over.
0: You're right.
1: That's not happening.
0: You're right. And you got to. I appreciate the call, True, as usual. Thank you, my man. And listen, if you do that, I was going to say if you do that, which I love saying do, but if you do that, then you should have a quarterback and a offensive coordinator that's their offense. I just think that everybody who's ripping the crap out of Arbuckle, I just think you're being massively unfair. And I just think that's an OU fan. At 34 years I've been doing this, when things go wrong, it's always the offensive coordinator. You know? And I made one of my long-term predictions. I don't make many of them, but I made one of them like a week and a half ago. I'm predicting wherever Arbuckle ends up, he's going to have a really good offense. That's what I'm predicting. I don't know where it's going to be, but wherever he ends up, he's going to have a good offense. Much better than the stuff that we've seen. Let me get another quick call in. You're on the Sports Animal. Go ahead, please.
3: Hello.
0: Hello.
3: Is it me, Jim?
0: Yeah, what's up, man? How you doing?
3: Oh, it's Yankee Bill here, man. I'm having a bad day.
0: I hear you, brother.
3: Listen, I wanted to tip my hat to the Tampa Bay Rays. They earned everything that they did to us. A couple of things I wanted to pass along. during the regular season, Tampa Bay bunted the ball 134 times, and of those 134 bunts, 45 were sacrifices. And my beloved Yankees had six sacrifice bunts the entire year.
0: Yep.
3: Six.
0: Yep.
3: I know those plays are called by the manager, and I know Aaron Boone comes from a great baseball family, but I think 9 years is plenty of time, and I think it's time to move on.
0: I agree with you, but here's my problem. After the game, they interview the big fella, Judge, and he says, well, the front office needs to, like, you know, pull out all the stops. They need to go out there and get whatever it takes for us to try to win. What he should have said was, the front office needs to figure out a way that we play a different kind of baseball. And I'm a part of it. And I'll be a part of it. I think it's time for us to start putting the ball in play some more and trying to do some things where they – I mean, Tampa has one-third of the money that the Yankees and they owned them this year. And if you watch that series, those three games, it was like a team from the 80s versus a team from now. That's what that was. So if they want to keep getting beat, you know, if they want to keep getting beat and everybody ogles when Judge hits a ball 450 feet, go for it. But I'm telling you, unless they start playing better baseball, they're not winning anything.
3: No, I agree 100%. They're not playing baseball. This launch angle and analytic stuff is driving me crazy as well. And I listened to every interview of every player after the game's over last night. I'm not the typical fan. I probably have watched every Yankee baseball game for the last 6 or 7 years.
0: Right.
3: And so one other thing I wanted to mention is your Iowa-Washington football game we were talking about. I think if you do a little checking, you'll find that Iowa's starting quarterback may have a shoulder issue with his throwing shoulder.
0: Really? Well, there you go, because I kind of like Washington anyway, so there you go. Hey, thanks for the call. I know you're upset, dude, but hopefully they'll make some changes, okay?
3: Yeah, thanks.
0: Thanks. Yankee fans, man, I'm telling you, man, if I'm a Yankee fan, I'd be livid. I'd be livid at what they're doing. While Tampa's just owning them. They owned them in the regular season. They owned them in the playoffs. But will they do it? No, they won't do it. I'm guaranteeing they won't do it. It's crazy. All these teams that spent all this money, and they're nowhere to be found. And then you got these other teams that don't spend much, and look at them. Cleveland doesn't spend much at all, by the way. Cleveland's way down towards the bottom.
2: Neither do the White Sox.
0: No, you're right. No. That four of the teams that are left, now one's going to be gone, but you got Milwaukee, you got obviously you've got Tampa Bay, and then you got both Cleveland and White Sox. All four of them, none of them spend money. None of them. And you know, look what's happening. They're all still alive. Well, the Mets are in Cancun. 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We're at the Lucky Star Casino in Concho. 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And they always give a bunch of money away for the best costume. So come on out for that, too, as well. When we return, more of your calls, and we'll talk to the legend, Mr. Al Eschbeck, at 4 o'clock. This is the home of the Oklahoma City Thunder, the sports animal.
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0: We're back. Lucky Star Casino wrapping up hour number two. Air Comfort call of the day is, I'm going to give it to True Sooner. Even though, True, if you're listening, Preston has something to say. Preston, go ahead.
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0: That's what I thought. What, they got like 5 on Channel 9 and 5 on KSBI or something like that?
2: I believe that is correct.
0: I mean, listen, I wish they were all on those two. But if you want to watch every single game, you have to have the Thunder Plus. They're doing this on purpose. You know why? Money.
2: Well, every team, I mean, not even just basketball, but baseball. So I'm a big Cardinals fan, and the Cardinals went to their own television thing, just like the Thunder did, and you had to pay a subscription for that as well.
0: Yeah, I mean, they're making money. That's what they want to do. For somebody like me, I have to do it. You too. I mean, we have to do it. Of course, you're up there every daggone game.
2: Yep.
0: Right? Did the station buy it for you guys?
2: No, the Thunder were kind enough to give me a code to get it.
0: Oh, well, why didn't you give me that code so I didn't have to pay my money?
2: Could have gave you the login.
0: Okay, never mind. Let's get to the phones. You're on the Sports Animal. Go ahead, please.
20: Me?
0: Yeah, what's up?
20: All right. Hey, Jim, everybody got to watch, you know, the exciting year last year with bringing in Mateer and Arbuckle and all that, but do you think that they ran the offense like they did out there at Washington State last year?
0: Well, they started off the year doing it. If you remember the Michigan game, he looked really good, and they did some good things. And then he got hurt. And then after he got hurt and he wasn't able to do some things, they won a couple games. And I think Brent Venables said, okay, listen, we play great defense. Don't turn it over. You know, remember, they beat Alabama and Tennessee on the road, and both of them they had defensive touchdowns. So this year, if you notice, they're not getting any defensive touchdowns. They're not even really getting many turnovers. So they need more offense. But no, if you look at the offense, if you look at Washington State's offense, at the end of last, by the way, I said it in November of last year. I said this is not the same offense. But they did that, and then they went to the tournament, and everybody was excited about it, you know, and everybody said, oh, they're going to be real good. And what did they do? Oh, okay, let's go get tight ends. Let's get a great tight end coach. And then we'll start running the ball more because we couldn't run it. You notice there's teams like Go ahead.
20: All right, so you're kind of starting to prove the point that I wanted to bring up.
0: Okay.
20: So what do you think Arbuckle had to say to Mateer to keep him from entering, you know, the portal? Because after he goes through the spring and realizes, man, we're still not going to run anything that I'm used to running, I enjoy running, I'm good at running, what do Arbuckle have to do to convince him not to enter the portal and come back to play this year?
0: I don't think it was that hard, because I don't think there would have been a lot of people wanting to pay what he was making. I think he's making $1.5 million. And I just don't see, after last year, especially after he hurt his thumb, I don't think there would have been a bunch of people beating his door down to give him that much money. So I think this was the best place. Plus, I hear he's just like he's a great guy. Everybody loves the guy. I mean, you know, I hear a lot of great things about him. So I just think that he likes it here and everything. Now, he probably doesn't like it here very much right now because he's getting booed and things are going bad. But you know what changes that? One good game. Just don't turn the ball over, and you have a chance. You know, that's the number one thing. But they're not going to – not turning the ball over, playing great defense and having a great kicker, that can get you to the tournament. But that is not winning a championship. And if it's still trying to win a championship at the University of Oklahoma, Brent Venables has to figure that out. I don't know how long he's going to be here. They certainly love the guy, and I can see why. He's a great guy. But he has made two consecutive mistakes on the offensive side of the ball. One, he brought in the wrong guy. Two, he brought in a guy and didn't let him do what he does. So I don't know what he should do here. What he needs to do is go talk to Bob Stoops, because Bob Stoops did it the right way.
20: Yeah. All right. Well, I was just wondering what you thought. Thanks,
0: appreciate it, brother. Good stuff, though. Yeah. I just don't think there's a lot of people beating his door down, you know, after the year, going, hey, come play here. We'll give you $2 million. So, and he likes it, but

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11: We're back here today at the Lucky Star Casino in Concho, just north of El Reno on Highway 81. And I'm joined now by the legend of radio, King of the Midgets, and the world champion at Freecell. He is also a member of the Broadcast and Journalism Hall of Fames in the state of Oklahoma, Mr. Al Eschbach. And this show's known as The Dominant.
12: You are really loud. Anybody ever tell you that you're loud?
11: I'm not loud at all.
12: I mean, my gosh, my eardrums just were busted.
11: Very good. I'm very, very nice. I'm not loud at all. I'm very easy.
12: Did your mother ever tell you just to shh?
11: All the time. I told you we had to speak loud in our house because my dad wore hearing aids.
12: Well, both my mother wore hearing aids.
11: And you're loud.
12: Not as loud as you,
11: but
12: my man.
11: I have never beaten you down as badly as I just did right
12: Not
11: there because
12: as loud
11: you're loud.
12: As you.
11: Well, that maybe my
12: parents,
11: maybe my dad couldn't hear as well as your mom.
12: Yeah,
11: Tony, I got him there. Tony, did I not get him there? Tony, come on, give me some credit.
13: Nice, that was a good one.
12: My mom had a better hearing aid than your dad.
11: Exactly right. Boy, you know, speaking of hearing aids, my boy Jay Bird, you met him, he's a great guy. He got some hearing aids, and what they have nowadays are just unbelievable, man.
12: I can imagine.
11: I mean, you barely
12: Flips
11: see
12: the
11: him.
12: Ear?
11: Yeah, you put it in your ear. But these are, they say the way, he told me, he said the ones that totally go in there, you can't see, they don't do as good a job. But he has this one where you can barely see it, and it comes around. And he said it's unbelievable how much better he's hearing.
12: Well, and if you got big ears, it's even better. Because right, then so, nobody will see it.
11: Oh, big ears. I got you. Yeah, okay, I got you.
13: Man,
11: yeah.
13: They got these ones that have Bluetooth in them, man. You ever seen those or heard about
11: that?
13: Bluetooth?
11: He has that one. You can
13: so
11: listen
13: weird.
11: To your you can listen to your phone. Matter of fact, you can take phone calls with it. Somebody calls you, just push it, you can hear through your daggone hearing aid. And then like when I'm playing poker, I don't need to put earbuds in. I can just go ahead and turn on my phone, and it'll go into my hearing aid.
12: So it sounds like you're planning on getting a hearing aid.
11: I don't know, man. You know, we lose our hearing in this business. We just do. Wear headphones your whole life, you lose it. But I don't know. I'm thinking about maybe doing it.
12: Tony, you losing your hearing?
13: I am, actually. He just mentioned why.
12: What,
13: I've worn it for 20 years.
11: Hey, Al, listen. We're never comparing anything we do with you because you're not a human being, dude, okay?
13: That's for sure.
11: He's the only human that doesn't. He's been doing it for 51 years. He doesn't lose his hearing. I mean, a guy eats so bad, drinks beer, wine, everything, anything he wants. Dude's going to live to 110. You're not a human.
12: I have corrected one thing in my health.
11: What's that?
12: I am drinking more wine than beer these days.
11: Well, there you go.
12: Okay.
11: That has helped immensely. So you would tell anybody, once you get to 80, switch up a little bit?
12: Well, that's what Switcher said. He said Patsy Pasquale Benzo saved his life because Switcher was drinking the hard stuff, and Patsy Benzo, who owned Othello, said, Coach, you need to drink wine, not the whiskey.
11: Good. That's good advice.
12: Good advice, huh?
11: Yeah. How about me? I barely drink anything. And when I do, I just drink some vodka.
12: When did you quit drinking whiskey? Rum.
11: Rum?
12: Rum.
11: Well, you should know. I mean, I drank
12: rum
11: it
12: and
11: with
12: Coke.
11: You. That's right.
12: How sweet is that?
11: It was unbelievable.
12: That's a song, by the way, too.
11: Drinking rum and Coca-Cola.
12: How sweet it is.
11: How sweet it is. That's my boy James Taylor.
12: Marvin Gaye did the original.
11: Oh, did he?
12: Yes, he did.
11: I didn't know that. I didn't know that James Taylor took that from him.
12: Yes, he did.
11: I was going to say, what was I going to say?
12: I don't have no idea what you're going to say.
11: I don't know. I was going to say something.
12: Close me.
11: What was I talking about, Tony?
12: A hearing aid. You better get a hearing aid.
11: No, it was something after that. We went to something else. And I had something really, really good to say. Can't remember what it was now.
12: Must have been really good that you can't remember it.
11: I'm going to ask you this again. I'm going to probably ask you again. Can you figure out how many OU Texas games you've been to?
12: I've been to probably 53 or 54.
11: You sure it's not more than that?
12: Well, at the time, when I was a journalist, I was covering Oklahoma State.
11: But 60 years ago is when you graduated from college.
12: Yeah, but okay. So say I went in college,
11: I
12: went four of them, okay?
11: Yeah, okay. And you graduated when you were 22.
12: I graduated in 67.
11: Okay, so you're 59. You were 59 years. So how many of those 59 years have you missed?
12: Probably about four of them.
11: Okay, so that's 55. So you've basically been the 60 of them. Pretty much 60. That's awesome.
12: Well, yeah. Next year is 60 years working here. Started with the Journal September 1st.
13: What would prompt Al Ashbeck not to attend one of these? What was the prevailing reason for those four times that you didn't attend?
12: I was covering something else. He had me covering something else.
11: Yeah, he was working, and he had to cover OSU. So, yeah.
12: I think one time I might have been at Virginia Tech. OSU was playing Virginia Tech, I think. I might have once. But you don't start out in the business where you go, okay, kid,
11: yeah.
12: We're going to let you cover OU Texas. Doesn't work that way. You see that Midwest City High School game? That's where you're going to be.
11: That's still impressive, though. You've seen 60 of these games, man. That is really awesome.
12: And, golly, the first few ones, OU didn't win. When I was in college, OU only won one game when I was in college.
11: Really?
12: Yeah. Freshman year, OU was ranked one and OU Texas two.
11: Wow. What about, when did Switzer, what was Switzer's first year?
12: 73.
11: And then, what year did they go to the wishbone for the
12: 70.
11: Game?
12: 70.
11: It's crazy.
12: Yeah.
11: And, of course, Texas ran the wishbone.
12: What's insane, Jim, this is how things have changed. People who were beat reporters in 1970, I was not one of them. They were allowed to practice. They saw that OU was running the wishbone. Never reported it.
11: Oh, really?
12: Yeah.
11: Because they were told not to?
12: Yeah. OU came out warming up in the Veer offense when the game started.
11: I love that.
12: Isn't that great stuff?
11: I love it. And probably they did it because Texas is better than them, and they thought we need to do something with these athletes and stuff, right?
12: Well, Texas was running the wishbone.
11: Well, yeah, there you go, yeah.
12: And they won a national championship running it. So they needed an identity. And what we're talking about now, identity. You got to get an identity. No matter what it is, do it.
13: Barry has said that they should run the wishbone.
11: Yeah, I think Tram, he's being a little facetious
13: But
11: listen, Tram, let me tell you something. I don't think I've ever heard Tram down on either
12: Mateer.
11: Team. Mateer and the offense. I mean, he's really, really down on stuff.
12: He is really down on it.
11: And we don't rip him for it. It isn't any good. But he doesn't seem like Al and me because I think that...
12: I think Mateer can still make plays.
11: I do, too. But if he doesn't hold on to the ball...
12: That's the whole case.
11: I mean, that's the worst part about it, man. He's got to realize Barry did say something earlier in the week that was right. A punt might be a good play for him, you know, in this game. Punt it down there and play, have him try to go the length of the field with the defense.
12: No, that would not be a good play. You got to get first down.
11: No, I'm just saying instead of turning it over.
12: Oh, no doubt.
11: Of course you got to get some first downs, yeah. I just think that last year was a little bit of a fairy tale, Al, now that we look back at it, because of the defensive touchdowns they scored. Right?
12: Yeah.
11: At Alabama and at Tennessee. And I think it just covered up a little bit some of the moles, and then they decided, oh, I tell you what, we can win like this. Let's get tight end and run it.
12: The whole thing was that, and they believed it, the reason that Mateer didn't play well St. Vincent was because of his thumb.
11: Right.
12: And they figured he's going to come out playing really well.
11: And they told everybody he looked great.
12: Yeah. Absolutely. Yeah. They did.
11: Yeah. So.
12: And he went to that camp down in Alabama. Was that what it was?
11: Louisiana?
12: Some godforsaken place down south.
11: Right. You mean the Manning camp?
12: The Manning camp.
11: Yeah, the Manning camp.
12: Yeah. And he played well down there, threw the ball well.
11: Yeah. I don't know, man. It's a weird deal.
12: He has a strong arm. There's no doubt.
11: There's no doubt he can throw the ball.
12: Yeah.
11: Yeah.
12: But it's who is he going to throw it to?
11: Yep.
12: You said, with this offense, again, what Brent did say after the Georgia game, the offensive line pass block well. If they can just do that,
11: because
12: they're not going to run block.
11: They did give him some time.
12: I know, and last year they passed block pretty well. Better than they did this year.
11: I agree. I was mind-boggled by that stat I gave you yesterday. 47 times they were second and eight or more. That's just crazy, man. That can include an incompletion and
12: right.
11: a penalty. But,
12: yeah.
11: But I'm just saying that means that their first down is just terrible.
12: Horrible.
11: And they have to know that.
12: I was talking to somebody last night. We're talking about when Baker was there, when Kylo, when Hurts, even Gabriel, and Caleb. Third and 10, no problem. Boom. Right? Now, third and 10, zero chance of getting it.
11: No, you're right. But you know, want to know one of the biggest things? Yes, those dudes were all those dudes you named are really, really good. But you want to know the other thing? The imagination, the offense.
12: Totally agree.
11: I mean, Riley. Neither one of us like Lincoln Riley very much for some of the things he did. But that dude he knows what he's doing on offense. You see them now? They got dudes running open all over the place, don't they?
12: They put people in motion.
11: It's just crazy, man. Yeah. And then they make the other team. I said this when he was here. He always puts the other team in a tough position. Which one are you going to cover? Because you can't cover both.
12: Yeah.
11: And then the quarterback looks to which one is open, and boom, he's open. How many times this year have you seen OU throw a crossing route? I mean, I don't remember. I mean, maybe it's
12: less than tight end, I think.
11: Yeah, the tight end. You're right, the tight end. But what about their wide receivers? It's got to be less than five.
12: Remember, they used to throw that stuff to Hollywood Brown, that crossing stuff.
11: Oh, it was beautiful. Beautiful stuff, yeah.
12: Hollywood Brown, Broyles, they made a living on those crossing routes.
11: You're right. They just got to open it up and do some things. And, you know, if they can't block normal, then you leave more people in. I mean, that's what I always say. If you can't block everybody, then leave an extra guy in. You can run a route with three guys if they run the right routes. But anyway, this is, I don't know, this is a weird game.
12: I wonder if Muschamp will ever get another job. I would think he'd be able to get a head job at a mid-major.
11: Think so? Yeah, you're probably right. Although, would he rather just stay where he is? He's making a lot of money as a DB.
12: Doesn't have the headaches.
11: Yeah, maybe. I mean, I don't know. I wonder how many coaches that go and then don't do real well and then come back admit to themselves, probably I shouldn't be a head coach. You think anybody does that?
12: No.
11: Yeah, we never admit that stuff about ourselves, do we?
12: No.
11: So
12: you're going to admit it, you got screwed.
11: You definitely can do that. Hey, listen. So Blaine gave me the early games of people, the most money, most tickets that are on.
12: What we got?
11: Number one, Florida. They're giving 11.5 to South Carolina. Everybody's betting on Florida.
12: Where's that game at?
11: I think it's at Florida.
12: Wow.
11: I think. Tony, I can find that real quick right here. Let me look at my Bible. Which, by the way, my Bible's pretty beat up. Florida. Where are the Florida Gators at?
12: They're in Florida.
11: Some of these
12: Gainesville.
11: Some of these teams I know by heart where they are now, but I haven't really looked up Florida very much. Okay, the Florida Gators is they're at home. It's their homecoming. They're giving 11.5. So that's one of them. Here's another one. Boise, 87%. I have no idea who they're playing. They're giving 6.5. 84% on Ohio State, minus 34.5.
12: Who are they playing?
13: Maryland.
12: Maryland. They're playing the Terrapins.
11: The Terrapins.
12: He's going to lose his job there.
11: Who's Boise playing, Tony?
13: At Fresno State.
11: Okay. Listen to this. 83% of the tickets on Texas.
12: I believe that.
11: I wish I would have gotten OU at 8.5. I really should have. I didn't know that it was going down. I'm not going to act like I did. But 8.5, boy, that's a nice number. 7.5 is a good number, too. But I'm taking OU again, more than likely. I don't know what to tell you. Their defense is going to do something. And if they don't turn it over, I think it could be close. You know how this game goes.
12: No doubt.
11: Okay, 82% on Iowa. That actually is a game that I really like. Listen to this. Iowa is going to Washington. And Iowa's getting 3 points. Why do you think that is?
12: People watching against Ohio State last week.
11: And also against Michigan, right?
12: And Washington
11: not
12: almost beat
11: USC. I know, they almost beat USC.
12: Had a chance to beat USC.
11: I kind of like Washington in that game. I don't know.
12: I like Washington also.
11: Okay, 82% on Ole Miss.
12: Who they play?
11: Let me look it up. I'll look it up. Tony may have it. You got it in front of you, Tony?
13: Yeah, I have it. I just got to find it here on the list.
11: They're playing, they're at Vanderbilt. They're giving 9.5 at Vanderbilt.
12: I kind of like Ole Miss in that one.
11: 75% on Tennessee. Tennessee is playing
13: at Arkansas,
11: right?
13: Yes.
12: What's the spread on that?
11: 13.5.
12: I like Tennessee also.
11: Poor Arkansas.
12: They suck.
11: Now, this is one that I disagree with. I think you do. 72% on Georgia.
12: I like Alabama in that game straight up.
11: And then 71% on Missouri. They're getting 1.5. No, they're giving 3.5 to Texas A&M.
12: At Missouri, right?
11: Yep. I might. I don't know, man.
12: I like Missouri.
11: But can you walk to the window and say you want to bet on Texas A&M?
12: No.
11: I know. That's when you usually are a winner, when you say you can't bet it. I can't bet it either. Yeah. Anyway, there should be some decent games. It could be an absolute monsoon in that Alabama game.
12: That'd be crying cool to play during a monsoon.
11: But I think more than likely it's probably going to get pushed back because of,
12: Would you sit in the stands in a monsoon?
11: I wouldn't sit in the stands if it was 70 degrees and nice. I've made a pact. There's two things I've made a pact in my life. Never wear a tie ever again.
12: That's a good one.
11: And never go to a sporting event ever again.
12: Now, let me ask you.
11: Yeah.
12: What if one of your grandkids said?
11: Then I'd go.
12: Okay.
11: Yeah.
12: That would be tough for me.
11: I'll go. If my grandson or my granddaughter says, Dad, Big Daddy, I've got tickets to this game. Will you go with me? I would go with them. But that'd be the only thing.
12: I hope if you're listening out there, please ask your granddad to take you.
11: No, don't do that to me. I'm just more comfortable at home.
12: Yeah, in front of a TV watching, I'm with you.
11: Look what we're getting ready to do on Saturday. And we love it, people. We're not trying to say we got a great job. But, I mean, Al and I, this is a working weekend for us.
12: No doubt it is.
11: I mean, we're getting there early. We're doing our pregame. We're jumping through the crowd. I mean, it's a crazy weekend. We love doing it.
13: Some would think it's at that bar at Othello's that when you guys are catching the game that, like, it's fun, frivolity, there's people cheering. I mean, there are people cheering around, but you guys are like strictly business. I was very impressed that day watching
11: you. It's
13: our
11: job, dude. It's what we do.
12: I can ignore people with the best.
11: Al is the best I've ever seen.
13: And during that time, he does. It's incredible.
11: It's unbelievable. People walk up to him and say, I love your show, Al. He just goes, like kind of grunts at him. But, hey, let me tell you, Al and I get after it, man. We talk to each other about plays and everything. Yeah, I don't want to do that. I don't want to go in a stadium, people yelling and screaming and dropping beers on
12: me. And then just saying stupid stuff. And you have to go, are you really a moron?
11: Exactly.
12: I mean, right?
11: Yeah, you're right. We hear a little bit of that when we go to Othello's.
12: Well, people call us on the phone with phone calls.
11: No, man, you're right, man. Yeah. Why won't they get Mateer out of there? Because they think he's the best one. I've always loved that. Why when people say, why don't you take the quarterback out? Well, maybe because they don't think anybody's
12: and
11: good.
12: And none of them know anything about Whit Neubauer. None of them.
11: No, you're right. You're right.
12: Hey, he got to be better than Mateer. Why? Can you tell me why?
11: Yeah. There's going to come a day, maybe, that Mateer plays really well and doesn't turn it over. I don't know when it's going to be. But
12: I agree. There'll be the defenses they play after this game are not
11: near as bad.
12: Not the defense they played thus far this year.
11: Yeah, because Kentucky is great offensively.
12: Yeah.
11: Defensively, they're very average.
12: Now, who are they playing? They're playing somebody.
11: Yeah, they got a good game. I talked about it earlier today. They play LSU, I think.
12: Okay.
11: LSU is 0-5 in their last five times in Kentucky. Does that make any sense?
12: No. I would have known that.
11: I would have never known it either.
12: Wow.
11: Kentucky, man, here it is. So we looked at them earlier, right? They beat A&M. They lost to Alabama. They're 4-1. Or is it 3-1? No, yeah, 4-1. Come back again. So they play LSU, then they play at Oklahoma. That's a tough little, at Oklahoma will be tough.
12: But the LSU game's at home.
11: Yes, it
12: is. And they're a dog, huh?
11: Yes, they are. I kind of like them in that game.
12: I like Kentucky in that game also.
11: Then they go at Tennessee, Florida, at Missouri, Louisville. But he's doing a good job.
12: Absolutely, he's doing a good job.
11: Will Stein. You know what? Just listen to us. We talked about Will Stein about 3 years ago, did we not?
12: Oh, yeah. We loved what he's doing at Oregon.
11: Oh, he has
12: and give Lanning,
11: letting him do it.
12: Letting him do it. Letting him do it.
11: That's one of, you're right. That's one of the hardest things to do, man, for the defensive coaches. Time for an OG&E break. 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Here today at the Lucky Star Casino, both Al and I. I'll be here till 6. Al'll be here till 7.
12: No, I won't.
11: Al's going to be here till 6.
12: 6:22.
11: Why? What do
12: we got? NFL football, you nuts. What a terrible game we got.
11: Yeah. The Cowboys and the Buccaneers.
12: Oh, my God.
11: I'm so glad that I'm a Buccaneer fan. I mean, my gosh, man.
12: They've been putting some bad games on these Monday night games.
11: I mean,
12: what are you doing?
11: Although now people are falling in love with the Falcons. Because they're fun to watch, I guess.
12: Well, they are fun to watch.
11: With Penix,
12: Robinson
11: and Penix.
12: Yeah, absolutely.
11: I agree with you. We'll be back. Lucky Star Casino with Mr. Eschbeck. This show's known as The Dominant
12: Duo.
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11: Great song. I want to thank you for being. I want to thank you for letting me be myself. Right?
13: Again.
11: Again. Yeah. Is it war?
12: No. Ah. You're sliding this family stone.
11: Nice job, Al. Very nicely done. Yeah.
12: Hey, by the way.
11: I like that song.
12: What's your thoughts on the new Thunder players?
11: Well, I mean, Mara last night was dominant. Went 10 for 10 from the floor.
12: I don't know how he's going to be. He's going to be better than Hartenstein down the road. It ain't even going to be close.
11: I agree. You're probably right.
12: He's skilled.
11: I wish he'd get bigger, but you know what? Maybe he can just do it the way he is. And then the Sturts kid, I mean, he's not playing against the great players yet, but he obviously knows how to play the game, you know?
12: Maybe they can help him.
11: SGA yesterday was 5 for 5, 3 for 3 from the three-point line and 4 for 4 from the free throw line. He didn't miss a shot. So, I really can't wait to see how they're going to call out, because one of the biggest things they're going to do is that arm bar deal.
12: I know.
11: And I'm just wondering, I think he's such a great player. Knowing him, he probably was working on new things when he was up there in Canada.
12: I bet he was.
11: I bet he was, too. But I'm interested to see, are they really going to call the foul? You know, Brunson's another guy that does it.
12: All the time.
11: You know, so we'll see if they call it. I don't know.
12: Gosh, the season begins. I mean, this is unbelievable.
11: I know. It is crazy. It comes right back up again, doesn't it?
12: I mean, today's the 8th.
11: I know. Will they open on the 20th?
12: Yeah. They got 11 days to sign Cason Wallace, or he becomes a restricted free agent.
11: I know it. Well, if they haven't signed him by now, unless Cason Wallace comes way down on his number or something, I just don't know if they're going to be able to sign him. And then, of course, for people that don't know, if he's a restricted free agent, they can match anything. But I'm telling you something. He's the type of player, someone's going to come in and give him $30 million, and they're going to say they can't do it.
12: You know what's going to happen?
11: What?
12: They'll trade him before.
11: You might be right.
12: They'll trade him.
11: But, you know, if you're trying to win a championship and he's your two guard.
12: I know, but they're not going to take a financial. That would be stupid to lose him for nothing. They're not stupid.
11: I agree. But don't you agree someone will give him $30
12: million? Yes.
11: Because he's a two-way player.
12: Yes. Well, you got to shoot the ball
11: better. It's a big year. It's a big year for him.
12: Massive year.
11: It really is. You're right.
12: He didn't shoot the ball well last night. I mean, he has to shoot the ball.
11: Yeah.
12: His numbers, not including players, were like Lou Dort numbers last year.
11: You're right. No, I can't disagree with you on that. Can't disagree on the other. That will be fun to play Atlanta, though, because you got Dort, and then you got the other kid, Daniels, that I think is a great defender.
12: Then you got Wiggins coming
11: off
12: the bench.
11: Wiggins coming off the bench, yeah. How about Dort if Dort covers SGA? Would that not be fun?
12: That would be cool.
11: I bet you they've gone against each other many, many times
12: that
11: up
12: be
11: there
12: hard.
11: In Canada.
12: No,
11: so.
12: No doubt about it.
11: Let's talk a little bit about the OSU game. I've been going, you know, back
12: What's
11: and forth.
12: What's the spread on that?
11: It's 11.5. No, 9.5. Let me make sure. I could get it wrong here, but I got to tell you, Al, I think OSU is in a really nice place right now. And listen, Central Florida went down and played Houston good for a while, but in the second half, Houston basically blew them out.
12: I like Oklahoma State.
11: 10.5.
12: Okay.
11: Thank you, Tony. 10.5. Totals 53.5. So I don't know, man. You got to win the game. I mean, I know that's crazy to say about Oklahoma State, but they got to win this game.
12: Oh, no doubt.
11: They win this game. They're 2-0 in the league.
12: You'll play Houston, and and the league is just weak.
11: Yeah, it is. Look at the total in Texas-Oklahoma. 39.5. It was down to 38. It's got bet up.
12: I bet under. Unless, you know.
11: Turnovers.
12: Turnovers.
11: That's the biggest thing.
12: Yep.
11: And a lot of people. I bet you there are people that are betting the over in the game are saying I'm expecting the material to turn it over. Arch Manning's done a decent job at taking care of the ball.
12: Yeah.
11: So here's the games tomorrow night in football. It's not a bad night. Listen to this.
12: What do we got? I'll be the judge of that.
11: Okay. Florida State, Louisville. It's not a bad game.
12: Where's that at?
11: Louisville.
12: Okay.
11: They're only favored by 3.5. Iowa at Washington, the game I talked about a little bit.
12: What time is that?
11: That's 8 o'clock.
12: Okay.
11: Wyoming at San Jose State, Washington State, Utah State, Iowa State, BYU. It's interesting. Not great, but interesting. BYU's only given 10.5.
12: You ever thought about becoming a Mormon?
11: I've never thought about
12: it. How many religions have you been?
11: Well, I grew up in Catholicism.
12: Okay.
11: And then now I'm basically just a Christian.
12: Weren't you Jewish or a little boy?
11: I was not Jewish for any part of time. Okay. I tried to do the Orthodox Jew thing and grow my hair down, you know, the way they do for the big long sideburns.
12: And the beards?
11: But the beard. But I couldn't do it, so. I had a bunch of Jewish friends, though, when I grew up, man.
12: I had some.
11: Yeah. They, They're good people, man. All my people that everybody I met, all my friends.
12: I'd have trouble with being an Orthodox. I like bacon too much.
11: I there's no way I couldn't eat pork.
12: Yeah.
11: I'd be in really tough
12: trouble.
11: Okay,
12: can you be an Orthodox? I can't eat pork.
11: Yeah.
12: I can't eat pork. I don't think so.
11: No, the pork is tough, man.
12: Yeah, I mean.
11: No, you're right. The pork is tough.
12: What would your life be without pork chops and bacon?
11: I know. Sausage.
13: Pork rinds.
12: Roasted pork. Oh.
11: What'd you say, Tony?
13: Pork rinds.
11: Pork rinds.
13: Cracklings. That has to be the worst for him, right?
11: Tony's thinking about his times when he was, like, drinking at night, late at night. He'd get them pork rinds and wear them out.
12: They do taste good, don't they?
13: They do, man.
12: And then what's the ones that turn your Cheetos?
11: Cheetos. I love Cheetos.
12: They turn your hands red.
11: Yeah, yeah. Orange.
12: Yeah, orange.
11: Yeah, oh,
12: yeah,
11: I love Cheetos.
12: Yeah.
11: Yeah, I got to wash up every time I eat Cheetos.
12: They are good. And Cheez-Its.
11: Cheez-Its. Oh, yeah.
12: With extra cheese. I'm getting that now.
11: I like the Cheez-Its that are white cheddar Cheez-Its.
12: Yeah, they're good.
11: I like that. I tried one of the nacho cheese ones. I didn't like it very much.
12: They go good with wine.
11: I bet you everything you have goes good with wine. Look at this. My man, our man Larry Bastida sent us. He had a big article in the Wall Street Journal.
12: What did it say?
11: It was about Mestimaker. But I knew all of it, so I don't need to read it again.
12: What did it say? Tell people what it said.
11: It said basically that in high school, he didn't have any chance to play quarterback, so he said, I'm going to play defensive back, and I'm going to play punter. And he said he learned a lot as a defensive back on the offensive side, and then nobody wanted him, and he just emailed every coach and called them and wrote to them just all over the place. And finally Morris said, okay, we'll give you a chance. Come on over here.
12: High school coach had to be a moron.
11: I
12: what are you laughing at?
11: I mean, I can't disagree with you. I mean, the dude looks, he's going to be a first-round pick.
12: Yeah. Hey, dude, you got this quarterback that's really, really good. Oh, you got him as a defensive back? Okay.
11: I mean, and then he got there, and then Morris just kind of took him under his wing and kind of taught him.
12: I mean, my
11: And then
12: God.
11: Next thing you know, he's a starting quarterback. He threw for over 4,000 yards. I mean, it's one of the most amazing stories you'll ever see.
12: It's a great story. We're seeing that a lot. You know, we saw with Cam Ward. We see with Chambliss. We're seeing with these quarterbacks. It's kind of crazy, right?
11: They slip through the cracks.
12: Yeah.
11: Yeah. By the way, Cam Ward, I said this on the air the other day. Somebody said I was wrong, but I was right. Cam Ward what's his name? Arbuckle.
12: Yeah.
11: And Morris was there, too. Morris was with him, and then Morris went and took the North Texas job. So,
12: see, that's what Brent should do. He goes, hey Ben, I like this Oklahoma State offense. Can you do something like that? That's what I ran! That's what you brought me in here for!
11: You're exactly right.
12: Right?
11: You're right. Oh, it's
12: hey,
11: so
12: Ben,
11: cute.
12: Don't you like what they do on offense at Oklahoma State?
11: Yes, you're so right. That's what's crazy, Tony.
12: They're from the same train.
11: I know, Tony. That's what's crazy. You see what OSU is running, right?
13: Yeah.
11: Morris. He was under Arbuckle. I mean, that's how crazy this is.
13: Unexplained.
11: I don't know. I've never seen like, I really have never seen like, it'd be like bringing in Barry Switzer to run the wishbone and then tell him, you're going to run the
12: air raid. Yeah.
11: I mean, I just, man. We're laughing at it, but it's really, it's sad. It's weird. It's a weird situation.
12: So we'll see Saturday. You and I both think.
11: They have to go for it.
12: Yeah.
11: And throw the ball deep a couple times.
12: No, stretch it out.
11: Yeah.
12: Stretch it out. That's what Jason White said.
11: Exactly. Yep. Got to do it.
12: Stretch the field.
11: By the way, Texas's pass rush is unbelievable.
12: Oh, it's incredible.
11: I wonder if this offensive line can...
12: No, they can't.
11: That's right. That's why you throw the ball quick.
12: Yeah.
11: Or you max protect.
12: Yeah.
11: People, whenever I say max protect, you got two guys outside. Then you got eight guys to block and the quarterback. And you just send them deep.
12: Yeah.
11: And
12: stretch the field.
11: What about a pass interference? You think a pass interference might help this offense?
12: They've only gotten like once this year.
11: I don't even remember one.
12: Yeah, last game they did.
11: They got one?
12: Got one, if I'm not mistaken.
11: Well, the only way you get pass interference on defense is if you force it to them. You got to go after them. If you stay back, there's nothing you can do. So, I don't know. But now we got to talk to Tram. Tram disagrees with us. So, my man Tram. All right, we are going to take an OG&E break. By the way, our man, that's great that our man LB, our old boss, sent us that. He's a good man.
13: What do you think the chances are he has a glass of wine?
11: 100%.
12: 100%. There's no doubt. And let me tell you, it ain't the cheap stuff I buy.
13: That's
11: no.
13: right. Not out of
11: By the
13: bodies.
11: Way, it's only $240 out there, so. You think he's already knocking it out at $240?
12: Remember Artie Gigantino? We go, I only start drinking at 5 o'clock. Hey, it's 3 o'clock out there, Artie. I drink on New York time.
11: We've got to get Artie on next year.
12: Oh, we have to get
11: for your,
12: Artie
11: for
12: on.
11: Your,
12: You're
11: we
12: right.
11: Need to, we need to look back on your career and any people that have been on your show, either like an Artie or maybe somebody else. We need to get them on.
12: I totally
11: man.
12: Agree.
11: We need to really make the whole thing, man. That'll be great. Get Artie Gigantino on. You still have his number?
12: We tried to get him. I mean, he never responded to us.
11: Well, if he knows you're retiring, I'll bet you'll come on. We'll get him. If I have to use my good friends.
12: We send a bottle of wine to him.
11: Yeah, but if I can, you know, I got some policemen that will help me find people. So we'll find Artie. 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You wear a costume. If you win, you can win money. We'll be back with Mr. Barry Trammell. Join us. This has been with Mr. Esbeck, the dominant
7: duo. 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
2: We're back. We're here today at the Lucky Star Casino in Concho, and I'm joined by Mr. Al Eschbach and Mr. Barry Trammell, and this show's known as the Total
3: Dominance
4: Hour.
2: Tram, how you doing today? How's Dallas?
3: A lot of traffic.
4: It's okay. I've not gotten out in it yet today. I've just been sitting in my hotel room working.
2: It's hot. Hot down there, right?
4: I actually walked about a block. It was pretty warm about 11:30, so probably so. Yeah. Probably so.
2: It's 90. I think it's like 90 here, so it's probably about 91.
4: Is it really? Oh my goodness.
2: Yeah.
4: Oh my goodness.
2: But it looks like next week I think it's going to break finally.
4: Let me tell you what that does to any of us. No good at all. It's 87 in Dallas on Saturday.
2: Yeah.
4: We got to catch a break on OU Texas. We need a Red River break is what we need. We need 58
2: degrees. Yeah, we haven't had a cool one in a while, have we?
3: Remember, 2000 was rainy and cold.
2: Well, that was that stupid bowl game, though. Remember, that was a...
3: No, the OU Texas was rainy and cold.
2: Okay. That bowl game with Arkansas was the worst thing we ever seen in our lives. What'd you say, Tram?
4: It's been a long time since
3: 2000. One of the great Bobby Jack lines, he came on our post-game show. And
2: goes, remember the days when a coach would come on our post-game show?
3: Go ahead. Bobby Jack, you had a big lead against Texas the year before. Were you worried at halftime they had a big lead? No, I went and I told my manager, go get me a couple hot dogs.
2: Bobby Jack was
4: 42 to nothing. They better not have been 42 to nothing. They better not have been worried.
2: Yeah, no, that
4: all right,
2: was...
4: Let me ask you guys this. Why can't you get assistant coaches on the show anymore?
2: I don't know. I mean, they're so paranoid nowadays. I mean, I don't know what's going on anymore, Tram. I could say some things on the air, but I'd have to say it off the air. Al already knows. I mean, it's just...
3: It's ridiculous.
2: It's ridiculous, Tram.
3: What's going on?
2: You know what it is, Tram? The only places that people will go on nowadays are places that are just massive homers for their school, whether it's OSU, whether it's OU, whether it's the Thunder. I mean, it's unbelievable. And obviously, Al and I are the two most controversial guys in the entire state, and nobody comes on with us. But you know what? We get Todd Monken on, the head coach of the Cleveland Browns. He's okay with it.
3: We used to get Terry Stotts on.
2: Absolutely.
3: Portland Trailblazers.
2: So... That's what it is, Tram. That's what it's come to nowadays. The paranoia is beyond belief. You know?
3: Tony, what's the line from For What It's Worth, Tony?
0: Paranoia strikes deep.
3: Paranoia strikes. What a great line from, oh my gosh, what a great line.
2: Yeah.
3: Paranoia is what it's about.
2: Yep, it is. Tram, this game, we've been talking about it. We'll keep on talking about it, obviously, for over the next couple days. I don't know, Tram. I mean, the line to me, everybody's betting Texas. And the line went down. And that means that the smart money has gone on OU. I got to tell you, I think OU, not, you know, turnovers, it's the, you know, all bets are off. But I like OU in the points. If they don't turn the ball over, I think it's going to be a close game, Tram. You think I'm wrong?
4: Well, and if Lightning, if if half the Texas roster would get dysentery, Sooners would have a very good chance of winning.
2: You
4: say, if OU doesn't turn the ball over, that's what they do. They got 10 in four games. It's what they do.
3: Well, last year he didn't turn it over. They got turnovers against Tennessee and Alabama. So it changed.
4: Well, yeah, and they also once ran the wishbone for 470 yards. Last year is a long time ago.
2: I think
4: does not protect the ball, and it's not just Mateer. I mean, they've had Satanga lost a fumble.
2: Rocky
4: Livingston
2: Beers.
4: Had a massive fumble. Beers had a fumble at Georgia. They just don't take care of the ball. So
2: I will tell you this, Tram. I'll tell you this. I think that Mateer is on a confidence level from 1 to 10 is about a minus 2 right now. I think that mentally, I think he is so messed up. And you know what? Unfortunately, in the world of sports, guys, you have to come back from that. If you don't, then you just wallow around. And I think this game, if he goes down there and drops a ball or throws an interception or doesn't play well, I don't know if he's going to play well the rest of the year, because this is a game that he's got to do something.
3: I agree. Totally agree.
4: Well,
2: Tram?
4: I've said if he doesn't – I've already said if things don't improve after this game, I'd move on from the John Mateer era.
2: But let me ask you this, Tram. You lose this game, you'll be 2-3, right? Obviously,
4: yes.
2: You're not where you want to be. But what if – let's just say if Mateer is a 10 out of 1 on 10. I know he isn't, but let's just say where he is. What if Neubauer is like a 5 and the other kid is too young, he doesn't know what he's doing yet, and he's like a 4? Are you going to bring in somebody who has half a chance to play as well as him? You're just going to take the chance against Kentucky? What would you do?
4: I'd play somebody else, just see what you got. To me, that's Bentley.
2: So take a chance that maybe he's one of those guys that looks better when the lights go on kind of thing?
3: And then you're going to go, okay, Neubauer, you're playing better than him in practice, but we're not going to play you.
2: Yeah, that would be really bad. Yeah. What? Go ahead. What were you going to say, Tram?
4: Well, if they get whacked tomorrow, which...

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2: Brent's not going to go and say, okay, let's look up. 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If he tanks it, they'll be all over him.
3: I mean, now I will say this. 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We talk more when we get back. 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You can eat great food at the Rez Restaurant and Bar. 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They give out a lot, too. We'll be back with Mr. Al Eschbeck and Mr. Barry Trammell. This show's known as the Total
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11: And we're back here. I want to remind people, we got the Cowboys and Buccaneers tonight coming up at 6:30. And we are back with the show known in Atlantic City as the Total
12: Dominance.
11: Total?
13: Dominance. Hour.
11: Did you enjoy the Manning brothers last night?
13: I did. They were fabulous. Cooper's
12: Tell
13: great.
12: Us about it.
11: Yeah, tell us.
13: Well, they just got up there and told stories and answered questions about various things. They were really good. They were insightful, but they were also funny. They just told some rip-roaring stories. And, you know, they just come from such a classy family that Archie and Olivia set up. And I will say this, Cooper Manning is sufficiently scared. He said, this is a dangerous Oklahoma team. He said he didn't say wounded, but they're desperate. He said they're a desperate team and they haven't played like they want to, so you know they'll come out and it'll take all we got to beat them. So they were very positive about Red River. Peyton talked about 2009. He said back in those days, during his off weeks, his bye weeks, he'd go to a college game. And he said, usually Tennessee, if it was a good game. But he said in 09, he came to Red River because Tennessee was off also. And he said it exceeded expectations. Which
11: he saw Bradford get hurt again.
13: That's right. That's exactly right. So
12: did they talk about, did they fight when they were young? Like, who won the fights? That's what I want to know.
13: Well, I mean, they won the fights the same way everybody wins the fights. The older brother wins the fight until, you know, you get real old. But Eli told a funny story. You know, he's 7 years behind Cooper.
12: Yeah, Cooper's the oldest.
13: So he said, Cooper didn't mess with him much, but he's 5 years below Peyton. He said Peyton abused him all the time. He said when I was 5 years old, he'd put his knees on my arms, get me on the floor, and pin my arms down, and then start knuckling, you know, popping him with his knuckles on his chest, and made him recite. He wouldn't stop until he told him all 28 NFL teams.
12: Beautiful.
13: He said it was like he thought we were someday going to do an NFL show together, and I better get to know all that information.
12: That's great stuff.
13: But he also had a great line. It was both funny and insightful. He said, "I think they did great preparation. They got me prepared. I'd forgotten this. I knew it in the NFL, but." Eli said, I never missed a game in high school, college, or pro because of injury. And he got benched at the end of his career and didn't start at the start
11: of
13: his
11: career. That is unbelievable, isn't it?
13: He said, I never missed a game because of injury. And that's, he said, those guys made me tough.
11: So I thought,
12: I've told Al before, my brother, 7 years older than me, he used to beat the living crap out of me.
11: I'd hope so.
12: All the time. I mean, you know, he wouldn't hurt me, but...
11: You were spoiled, though.
12: He would sit on me and read the newspaper while he was sitting on me. Okay? And I'm telling you, dude, if I got hurt, he'd take me to go play football with all his buddies, and they'd hand me the ball, and I would just get obliterated. I'd come home with a torn shirt, and my mom go, what happened to your shirt? My brother go, don't worry about it, Mom. He's fine. He just walked me downstairs, take the shirt off, put another shirt on me. I mean, it was unbelievable what he would do to me,
11: man.
12: That's
11: beautiful.
12: And he made me tough. He did. He made me a lot tougher.
11: But the Mannings, I mean, they just, what you see is what you get with them, right?
12: Did anybody ask Cooper about the unbelievable hype for his son and how they've all dealt with that? I mean, I know nobody could say, hey, your son's not as good as everybody thinks he is, but did anybody talk about that at all?
13: Not that. It wasn't a press conference. Sam Ocho of ESPN did all the asking.
12: The guy with a big smile.
13: Moderator.
12: Big smile.
13: Yeah, he's a super nice guy. Super guy. But anyway, no, but they did talk about, you know, how they chose a school. They did talk about how to deal with the pressures, the media pressures, social media, all that stuff. You know, all of them said, we don't really get into X and O's. He said, they're not going to be any X and O's intervention from the Manning family with Arch. Whatever they do with him's fine. He said, what we're here for is to help him, you know, navigate the, you know, just the general ups and downs of living a college life, the pressures of the scrutiny, the social media. Eli told a great story. He said the only time since Arch has been in Austin that Arch reached out for advice, his first year, Arch reached out and said, Eli, I'm out with my friends, and people come up to me and want a picture or an autograph. And he said, I don't know what to do. I don't want to turn them down, but I don't want to big time my friends. And how do you deal with that? And Eli said, well, I think you ought to do what I, here's what I, he said, here's what I did. When that happened to me, he said, I just made up a rule. He said, most of the time, whether anybody was drinking or not, we were at a place that served alcohol. And he said, I just told them, we got a team rule. No pictures when in a place that serves alcohol. Team rule.
11: That's a great rule.
12: I love
13: that. Too many things can happen. You know, somebody's doing something with a beer behind you.
12: That's
13: or
12: right.
13: Or you're looking funny. And he said...
11: You doing shots?
13: He said, that's what I always did. And he said, that's what Arch does now. He said, and Eli said, I still use that today, that rule. And sometimes he'll say, it's a team rule. And he said, sometimes people say, exactly what team are you on these days? So You know, they really super guys. Had a lot of.
12: Yeah.
11: Anybody ask Peyton about his son?
13: No, it was not asked about his son.
12: He's supposed to be good.
13: Is,
11: yeah.
13: His son, I think, is a freshman.
12: Yeah, yes. 15 years old. Yes. Yep.
13: And we talked about it. Goes to school there in Chattanooga, Tennessee. But the family still lives in Denver. Remember, I think we talked about this a month or two ago.
12: Mm-hmm.
13: And
11: why
13: so he's going? I think it.
11: Why is know. That? That seems
13: well, I
11: very
13: think
11: strange.
13: It's a cool. It's a cool. It's a big. It's like a. It's not
11: academy.
13: A board, maybe it is a board. Yeah, it's like an academy of some
11: okay,
13: kind.
11: Okay, like the one down in Florida.
12: IGM.
11: Like yeah.
12: IMG. Yeah. IMG.
13: The,
12: sorry.
13: Yeah. The tailback, big time tailback. Who is signed with the, or is committed to Tennessee goes there. Oh, they beat out Ohio State for him.
12: If Peyton Manning's son is good, real good, it's he's going to go to Tennessee.
11: No doubt. He's going to play in Chattanooga. He's going to Tennessee.
12: But I will say this. You know, Cooper wasn't a big quarterback, but Arch didn't go to either one of his uncle's schools. Maybe he just wanted to put his own path, you know.
13: Yeah. No, that's right.
11: You know what? That's you watch right those guys on Monday Night Football. They just have fun, right?
13: They told fun stories about that too.
12: If they weren't superstar quarterbacks and Hall of Fame guys, they'd be just
11: is
12: like.
11: Is Eli
12: one
11: in
12: guy.
11: The Hall of Fame yet?
12: No, but I'm a person that thinks he should be in the Hall of Fame.
11: Well, he's one of the stats, or
12: I know, but some people don't.
11: Why? What?
12: Because he said that he only won a couple years big and stuff. So I don't know.
11: How many people in Hall of Fame that never won?
12: I agree with you. I'm with you.
13: But here's the Eli's stats probably aren't Hall of Fame worthy. It's the two Super Bowls that would put him in if
12: that's
13: he makes
12: right.
13: It.
11: But
13: and
11: he,
13: we'll see if he does.
11: He's top 10 in passing yards career wise.
13: Well, right. Yeah, but he played in the passing.
11: But he
13: era.
11: Still is.
12: Yeah, no, Al, I'm with you. I would vote for him right away. I think the guy had a really good career. He's a good player. So, I mean, if they want to compare him to Peyton, I mean, he's not as good as Peyton.
11: No,
12: but he won what? Peyton won two, right? One with Denver and one with Indy?
13: Yeah, it's like Cooper said. He said, I feel like a part of the team. I say collectively we've won four.
12: Yeah.
13: Three of us.
12: And he was no part of any of it.
11: that was a Stacey King line that me and Michael Jordan combined for 64 points in the game. Michael had 62. I had two.
12: was Cooper a good player?
13: He was a scholarship player at Ole Miss. He was heavily recruited out of Isidore Newman.
12: Was he a quarterback?
13: No, he's a wide receiver.
12: Okay.
13: And he went to Ole Miss, and before he ever played, I don't know if he got injured and they discovered it or just a routine physical, they found out that he's got spinal stenosis. He's got a narrowing of the spine.
12: Gotcha.
13: And they told him he shouldn't play football anymore, and he accepted that and didn't play anymore.
12: He said
13: he kept going to practice, but about 3 days in, he wasn't practicing. He's just hanging out at practice with him. He said some of the Ole Miss players came up and said, "What are you doing?" He said, "Well, I'm on the team. I'm going to stay at practice." They said, "Crazy. Go be a college kid. Go chase girls. Go play golf. Go fishing. Go do the fun stuff. This sport is no fun if you don't get to play in games." And he said, "You know what? I think you're right."
12: Great advice.
13: So that's great advice.
12: That is great advice. There's nothing worse than practice, and never play, even if you're just watching it. Well, that's really cool that you got to do that. It was cool.
11: I love that. Remember they did that ESPN promo with the whole family there?
12: And they're hitting each other.
11: Yeah, they're messing around with each other.
12: And the dad says, "Stop," yelling at them.
11: Yeah.
12: No, that was great. Yeah.
11: That was tremendous.
12: Yeah, well.
13: Yeah, that is cool.
12: I really hope and almost pray, to tell you the truth, that Peyton Manning's kid is really, really good. Because if he isn't, they're going to make him really, really good. The same thing. So I just hope he's a star. Remember how we talked about that out with Bob Simmons? If you have a son that's great, put him on your team. If he's just good, make him go somewhere else. And remember Bud Wilkerson, right? I mean, with his son.
11: Jay might have won. They would have won a national championship,
12: but
11: I
12: even
11: think.
12: Bud said, I guess I Bud said, I don't want you
11: want
12: to play
11: pressure,
12: here.
11: Yeah.
12: Nepotism can mess with you, can't it, Tram?
13: It can. We got way too much of it in sports. Not necessarily on the player level. way more on the coaching level, getting hired level.
12: Right.
13: But that would be now let me tell you what, that would not, I hadn't even thought of that until you said it, Jim, but Peyton Manning's son, quarterback at Tennessee. Yeah, I'd recommend he go to Auburn or LSU or some more.
12: Well, listen, South Carolina. I recommend he goes to the level he should play in. That's what I recommend.
13: Even if he's big time, I don't know that it's a good idea.
12: Right, to go to Tennessee?
13: Yeah, now it worked out for Eli. It worked out for Eli.
12: Right, because with his dad, yeah.
13: I mean, Peyton Manning is no bigger of a icon at Tennessee than Archie was at Ole Miss.
12: Yeah.
13: In fact, there may not have ever been a bigger campus hero than Archie Manning at Ole Miss.
12: I wonder if Archie was upset with Peyton when he went to Tennessee.
13: No, he's always said, he always has said, I've talked to him about it. The one time I interviewed him, and the guys said it last night. They said, Archie said, you go where you want to go. And Cooper said, I did the same thing with Arch that my dad did with Peyton, which is, I don't want you calling me 2 years into your college career saying, why'd you make me come here?
12: Yep, that's a great point.
13: He said, I don't want that. So and Cooper was really smart. He said, here's what he said. He told Arch Manning, he said, where do you want to be when it's Sunday night and it's raining and your girlfriend just broke up with you and you got two tests you got to study for? Where do you want to be? Forget the football stuff. Where do you want to be? And if you don't want to be there, then don't go there.
12: I probably would have said I wanted to be at the bar having a couple drinks.
11: I'd be there with you.
12: With that situation. That wouldn't be very good. But, no, you're right. I'm making fun, but it just sounds like they're just really, really put together family. Yeah,
13: rock solid people. You know, this is something I did not know. Their philanthropic work is amazing. The Children's Hospital in New Orleans recently underwent a name change. It's now called the Manning Family Children's Hospital.
12: Wow, they must have given a lot of money.
13: They put so much money and been such supporters, they literally put their name on it.
12: Well, that's good, too. It's
11: that's really
12: good
11: cool. Yeah, that's really, really. I tell you what, imagine if Peyton's son does go to Tennessee, the pressure on Hypo with that and everything that.
13: Yeah.
11: Are you kidding me?
13: Well, and the pressure on Josh to get him there, too.
11: They'd go nuts there.
12: Well, they might fire him if he doesn't get him just for that.
13: Yeah.
12: I mean, forget about the football. Okay, if you can't get Peyton Manning's son to come here.
11: Especially since he's playing in the state.
12: I know. Chattanooga. I would be shocked if he doesn't go to Tennessee. Maybe I'm wrong, but. Maybe he wants to carve his own path, but. You know, I'll tell you what, you said, you know what Arch said about, you know, go where you want. My mom and dad told me that until I told my mom that I was going to go to Oklahoma State, and then she cried like a baby. You know, Trim? She was hoping I was going to stay closer to home, you know?
13: Long way from home.
11: Yeah, you know, those aren't weekend trips home.
12: No, you're right.
13: You could have gone and played baseball at Maryland. Why didn't you go play baseball at Maryland?
12: Because I wanted to play both. You know that. And Boomer Esiason was coming in the same year as me. I wasn't beating him out at quarterback.
13: Yeah, okay.
12: So.
13: Yeah.
11: Boomer Esiason.
12: Yeah.
11: He's good pretty dude. Darn good.
12: Yeah, he was.
11: That job. Maryland's going to open. What else is going to open? Maryland's going to open. South Carolina's opening.
13: That's the only two for sure that we know right now.
11: Florida State got to be opening.
13: They may not. They're playing better.
12: But what if they rip off a 5-7? Is they're gonna stay?
13: Well, probably so. But they don't have any money. They're doing all they can to. They probably will fire him if he doesn't have a good year. But he's 3-2, and they got a bunch of games coming up and win.
12: Tram, how long until we find out what the buyout is for Brett Venables?
13: I don't know. I don't know. They're sitting on it.
12: You got somebody over there at the Tulsa Word calling them every day and saying, "Hey, we want it."
13: Well, we submitted, and everybody else has too. Everybody submitted the proper FOIA requests.
12: Yeah. But sometimes, don't you have to, like, stay on them?
13: Oh, yeah, sometimes.
12: I mean, it's public. It's supposed to be public.
11: What's your both your guess?
12: I say 50 at least. That's me. I hope I'm wrong.
13: I've been told that it's 50, but the person that told me probably knows, but I'm not reporting that.
12: What do you say, Al?
11: At least 50.
12: There's
11: a reason they're not reporting it.
12: No, you're right. If it was 25, they'd have told
11: us. In a heartbeat.
12: I think Tram said that. Both you guys said that the minute the whole thing came out. Tram, let me ask you something before you go. This Oklahoma State game.
13: Yes.
12: I got to tell you, Tram, I think they got a chance to beat up on Central Florida. Central Florida, they did a nice job against Houston in the first half, but they got killed in the second half when Houston decided they were going to care. I just have a feeling that OSU is going to light them up. And those words haven't come out of my mouth in a long, long time, Tram.
13: Well, a couple things here. UCF's offense is terrible.
12: Yep.
13: Not even good at all. However, old Alex Grinch defense isn't half bad. They've been playing pretty well. So.
12: Over under 30 points for OSU. Over under 30 points.
11: Over.
12: Tram?
13: I'm going to go under, but I'm going to say pretty close to under. 28-10, something like that.
12: Yeah,
13: they're
12: giving 10.5. OSU's giving a 10. I like Oklahoma State in this game. I don't know. It just seems like they have a week off. I love the things that Morris says. You know, I love about Morris. I mean, I know a lot of coaches do it, Al, but they're talking about, you know, they're going, man, you're playing great, great, great. And he goes, listen, slow down a little bit now. I mean, we got some things we got to work on and stuff. I just think that dude knows what he's doing, Al.
11: No, there's no doubt about it. No doubt. He's big time good.
12: You know what we said earlier today, Tram, before you came on?
13: What's that?
12: The Oklahoma State offense that we're watching right now is run by a guy who was under and with Arbuckle. Correct?
13: Well, he wasn't under Arbuckle.
12: He wasn't?
13: No.
12: Wasn't he at Washington State when Arbuckle was there?
13: No, Arbuckle replaced him, I think.
12: Replaced him?
13: I think so.
12: Okay, my bad. I'm sorry. I thought they were together. Yeah. So I'll say this then. Basically, they run the same type of offense. And when you watch OSU's offense and OU's offense, is there anything that looks similar at all?
13: I don't think they run I don't know that they ran the same similar offense. I mean, Morris had Cameron Ward with him. Down at Incarnate Word,
12: right,
13: and then took him to Washington State with him,
12: right,
13: and then
12: what's his name? And then Arbuckle had Zappy at Western Kentucky, and then he went to Washington State and had Mateer, correct?
13: Yeah, and I may have misspoken when I talked about this with you. Arbuckle may have coached Ward one year.
12: He did. He did because I got five messages on Instagram that said that you were wrong on that one. So, don't worry about it. Yeah. Don't worry about it.
13: Yeah.
12: But, he was a part of that. But what I'm saying is that if you go back and look, he didn't change a lot of what Morris was doing. I mean, they're basically.
13: I don't know if he did or
12: Yeah,
13: well,
12: ahead.
13: I don't know if he did or not because he doesn't. Ben Arbuckle's his lineage is old Zach. Oh, the coach at Florida Atlantic, Zach Keithley, that's his offense. And the differences between Morris and Keithley, I don't know. I mean, everybody came from Texas Tech and Leach ultimately on all this. But everything's changed a lot. So I don't know. I don't know what the differences are.
11: Well, it'd be interesting to watch Arbuckle's offense in Washington State and compare it to what Morris is doing now.
12: I mean,
11: right?
12: I'll tell you what, though. The big difference, obviously, is that dude is getting the snaps. So,
11: no doubt.
13: Yeah, they ran. They ran, you know, Mestemaker running hardly ever. That 75-yard thing against Oregon, that was just a great.
12: It was a major bust by
13: design.
12: Oregon. Major bust.
13: But old Arbuckle at Washington State ran Mateer a lot. And then ran him a lot last year and runs him a lot now.
11: No doubt.
13: So, Barry, that's the biggest difference.
11: Tell us about Mathis Home.
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11: And we're back here at the Lucky Star, right here in Concho. Back with the show known in Johnstown as the Total
22: Dominance
12: Hour. Which James? Which Johnstown?
11: I don't know. Whatever one you want to go to.
12: Johnstown, New York. Johnstown, Pennsylvania.
11: But
12: they're
11: Johnstown.
12: Everywhere. Okay, that's good. Dino, how you doing?
22: Doing well. Went to the Thunder game last night.
11: What'd you think?
22: Only stayed for a half. Well, I was stunned that Mara was a totally different player than he was in summer league. I guess he put a lot of work in and got after it and is much, much improved. Still has a long way to go, but you can see that he's got some talent. Really, really, really impressed with him. I was more anxious than anything to see J-Dub. And he came through. But, you know, guys, when someone has been injured that much, it's just natural for all of us to keep your eyes on him the entire time. And right. I can't wait to hopefully get to that point to where you don't worry about that, and he doesn't worry about that. But he was good playing about there were some bursts. There was an explosion or two, close to 100%. But still, you know what I'm saying, Jim? When you have those injuries, you're just – If you can slam it and only exert 90%, you're going to do that.
12: Well, especially, Dean, because he pulled both of them.
22: Oh, I
12: it's
22: know.
12: A lot worse.
22: Multiple
12: I mean,
22: times.
12: Yeah, I mean, it, once you pull one of them, if you pull the other one, too, you're really messed up then. So, I got to tell you something. I pray for the kid, man. I really do. I hope that he doesn't do it again, because if he does it again, Dino, it's going to be a long time before he'll be able to come back because, you know, you keep doing it and doing it, and he didn't have any surgery on it or anything, so I hope he's young. He should be okay, but, man, that's scary.
22: Well, people that in the program that I spoke with were comfortable that did everything that he could possibly do and that it was a long period of time, and they feel as comfortable as you can about it.
11: What'd you think of Sturts?
22: Well, Al, he was twice the player he was in the summer too. I told you the first thing that I saw in watching him, and I loved the pick initially. And after what he did last night, I come back and say I'm going to reevaluate it. But I thought he was just really slow-footed in summer league on both ends, obviously. But defensively, you can really exploit him, and then offensively, you know, he will have to move and find open spaces to knock it in from deep. But he can do that, and he was much better. So those were two takeaways from the past summer that were very pleasant surprises.
12: Do you know, guys?
22: Because it feels different out there, guys. It feels different.
12: Yeah.
22: It feels like a third of or half your team isn't there. They lost three really good players.
12: Well, and Chet and Hardenstein didn't play, so there's, you know, five players.
22: Right.
12: Here's what Sturts at Iowa, guys, was in the top five in the country in usage. So he's going to have to realize that when he's on the floor with, like, A.J. Mitchell and McCain and those dudes, he's not going to be a big usage guy is what I'm trying to say. You know, he's going to have to change a little bit about the way he played in college, guys.
22: Yeah.
11: Yeah, and I think McCain, when he's on the floor with the SGA and those cats,
12: that's exactly
11: he's
12: right.
11: Also going to have to change.
12: That's exactly
22: that's right.
12: That's
22: right where I was going to go. Al, that's right where I was going to go. And you know what? The kid is so good and so confident that you look down, and Carson and I looked down midway through the quarter, and he missed a few shots, and I said, you know what? He's still 3 for 6 and 2 for 3 from three-point range. So
12: he can shoot.
22: Can do it.
12: He can really shoot.
22: But your point is absolutely correct.
12: Did you by any chance see the stuff that Al and I talked about a month and a half ago where McCain went up to Toronto and stayed with SGA, and they were working out at like 4:30 in the morning? I mean, it was unbelievable. And I think SGA probably sees the same thing that we see. Hey, dude, you could be a massive part of this team, but guess what? You know, you gotta fit in this way and that way. I mean, that is just awesome. SGA waking up that early.
22: I was aware of it. Yeah, I was certainly aware of it and happy for it. I didn't know anything about you and Al and what all you
12: Oh, no problem. No, that's okay. That's just Al and I talked about it one time.
11: You didn't think they sat out all night drinking and then went and played?
12: No, that would have been us, Al. That would have been you and me.
11: Okay.
12: Maybe we should go to the court, Al. What do you think?
11: Yeah, 4:30 in the morning. Why not?
12: Why not? Yeah, but no, that's great for McCain doing it, but I just think it's awesome for SGA. I'll say it again. I don't know if a city could have a better guy that leads their team than SGA.
22: No, I know, and he was better last night, Jim. Than he was. He looked improved to me. Is how I'll put it.
12: He didn't miss a shot. He went 5 for 5, 3 for 3
22: right.
12: from 3-point, and 4 for 4 from the free throw line. So, I told Al this too, Dean. The one thing that's going to be interesting. They say that they're going to put emphasis on the arm bar. You know, on offense. They say that's one of the things that they're going to emphasize this year with the referees.
22: Right,
12: now, a lot of times, Dean, when they say that, they do it for about a month and then they quit. But SGA and we brought up Brunson from the Knicks, they both do it all the time. So I'm anxious to see if they do call it, and also, Dean, if he adjusts and maybe doesn't do it as much. You know what I'm saying?
22: Right. My guess is the answer to both of those questions is yes.
12: I agree. But if you've been doing something to win two MVPs and suddenly you can't do it, I think SGA is the type of player that will change. But that's hard, Al.
11: Yeah, no doubt.
22: Yeah.
11: I got to say one thing, football, here before I let Dean go. Why is it every week OU has a longer injury list than every other team they play?
12: I don't know. That's a great question, Al.
22: How do you have a bye week? And come out with an injury list like that, something's not right.
11: Well, and guess before the Georgia game, Fasushi was questionable. Now he's doubtful. How does that happen?
12: I don't know what's going on.
22: I don't know, but
11: I agree, Dean. How do you have
22: guys, this can't be coincidence year after year after year. Did you see it matched up against the Texas?
12: Yeah, we saw right next to it. Yeah. Yep.
22: They got no one missing.
11: Yeah. And,
9: wow.
11: And you're right, a bye week. How do these guys get hurt? They get hurt in practice.
12: I tell you what, Dean, I'm so glad you said what you said because you're right on the money. How in the world can it be? How can that be? I just don't understand how that can be every year. If it happens 1 year, okay, maybe two. But for people that don't know what we're talking about, just here it is, Texas. They got one player out, two doubtful, and one probable. Here's OU. Four out, three doubtful, five questionable, and one probable.
11: That's ridiculous.
12: I mean, yeah. I mean,
9: yeah, it's crazy.
12: But you know what, guys? Will we ever come up with an explanation?
11: No.
9: Guys, I told you, I gave you specifics the last 2 years on individuals that I knew about, and it turned out to be exactly true. One of them is playing wide receiver now for Kentucky because of it.
12: Nick Anderson.
9: Yep. Anyway, guys, that was then, and I thought things were changed.
12: They changed.
9: It was going to be much, much better. Yeah.
12: Yeah, Dean, they changed. They got rid of a lot of their medical people and stuff. So, I know. I know you knew. I'm just throwing it out there. It's just, I don't know, man. It's really weird.
11: Again, our practice is too hard.
12: Maybe. I don't know, Al. We're not there. If we could watch practice, it would be very interesting. Something's going on.
9: In the past, there is no doubt, but the players, and you have quotes from them talking about, I read some this afternoon. That it was like, I'm not saying this year's like it, but in years past, they said midweek practices, even for the Texas game, was like in the second week of fall camp. And that tells you what you need to know.
11: And then it tells you what Cignetti's thoughts are about that. So, at Indiana. So,
9: no.
11: It's not good. Dino, thanks, man.
12: Thanks, Dean.
9: All right, guys.
11: See ya.
9: Later.
12: Talk to you tomorrow.
11: Lucky Star in Concho. Come on out. 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And they always got stuff going on. Everything different, different day. Lucky Star right here in Northville, Reno. 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

0: winners.
1: Every day. What's the name of it?
0: Think I'm falling in love? Is that what it is?
1: Since any day.
2: Al's kind of close. But...
1: Hold on.
0: Is it Think I'm Falling in Love? It's not?
2: You're dancing all around.
1: Yeah, all around. Hold on.
0: Out of Philadelphia, PA.
2: There we go.
1: No, not yet.
0: Here it comes. Looks like I'm falling in love.
1: Why can't I remember the words? Tag on it.
0: Here I'm falling in love. Where do we go here?
1: The things I've just for you.
2: There it is.
0: Could it be I'm falling in love?
1: Golly, that's unbelievable. We couldn't get that.
0: Me,
1: that's
0: goodness.
1: Terrible.
0: Good song. Really, good group.
1: Spinners were a good group.
0: Absolutely.
1: Man.
0: Philadelphia,
1: was
0: the PA.
1: There was another song from the Spinners, and I used to love them.
0: Rubber Band. They did Rubber Band.
1: Rubber Band, man, was a great song.
0: They did a song with Dionne Warwick.
1: Let's look up the Spinners on Spotify.
0: By the way, you staying in Elgin tonight?
1: What'd you say?
0: You staying in Elgin tonight?
1: No, man. I'm staying in Elgin.
0: Duncan?
1: No.
0: No?
1: I'm staying in Paul's Valley.
0: You have anything... Why not? Why Paul's Valley? Do you stay in Ardmore?
1: Because Ardmore is past where the thing is now.
0: Oh, okay.
1: So I'd have to go back to go to the.
0: You ever stayed in Paul's Valley before?
1: First time.
0: Okay. Good people. They walk downtown, the street, and everything.
1: I'm not going to any downtown.
0: Walk downtown.
1: Be in my room.
0: Go get out there.
1: Okay, here it is.
0: Good. What?
1: I'll be around the Spinners.
0: Okay.
1: I'll be around.
0: Just tell us what the
1: Mighty
0: song.
1: Love.
0: We didn't know sing it.
1: I be working my way back to
0: that
1: you.
0: That was the
1: That was Four Seasons. Could it be I'm falling in love? It's a shame. How could I let you get away? Living a little, laughing a little. The Rubber Band Man. I used to love that song. A Rubber Band Man. Love Don't Love Nobody. Sadie. He'll Never Love You Like I Do. That's a good song.
0: What was the one they did
1: Cupid.
0: With Dionne Warwick?
1: What
0: one that Cupid was the same
1: know,
0: cook?
1: I've loved you
0: what,
1: for a long time.
0: What one did they do with Dionne Warwick, Tony?
1: Ghetto Child, I'm Coming Home.
2: Then Came You.
0: Then Came You.
1: Then Came You.
0: Great song.
1: Boy, they got some good stuff. The Spinners were good, man. Yeah,
0: no,
1: good
0: that,
1: stuff.
0: Great music scene. Philadelphia had some really, really good. Of course, the twist started there with Chubby Checker.
1: What's that song, Tony? Was it the Spinners that sang...
3: 12:45.
1: And I was waiting for that day.
3: Thought I was late.
1: You know what I'm talking about?
0: Yeah, I know what song.
1: Gave
0: Who
1: people
0: sang it?
1: Play. At, is that the Spinners, Tony?
2: It is, yes.
1: Yeah.
0: Good song.
1: Yeah. Ding, ding, ding, ding. That's a good song, man.
0: Yeah, they had a really good sound. Or early 70s, really good.
1: Remember
0: good,
1: that
0: good
1: song?
0: Sound.
1: Well, I spent all that day.
0: So what are you going to do in Paul's Valley?
1: Go to sleep.
0: Really?
1: Get down there, watch a little
0: staying
1: TV.
0: Staying at the Hilton?
1: No, I can't remember what we're staying at.
0: But Days Inn?
1: No, it's something. It's a decent place. So,
2: and getting a hot tub?
1: No, I'm not getting any hot tubs. I'm not doing anything. I'm going to go into the hotel. And I'm going to get in the room.
0: What are you going to eat?
1: Nothing. I'm not going to eat dinner tonight.
0: No dinner tonight?
1: I go without dinner sometimes. It's good for your body.
0: Are you with all the great restaurants in Paul's Valley?
1: That's
0: an insult to people in Paul's Valley.
1: I'm going to go to the hotel. By the way, can we get Al's music, please, real quick, please?
0: It's a shout. Right, Tony? Disrespect for the people of Paul's Valley.
1: Here he is, ladies and gentlemen, the spoon. Steer it up. Oh, come on, baby.
0: Now, why'd you pick Paul's Valley over Purcell?
1: Because Paul's Valley was closer to where I was going.
0: Yeah, that's a slight against Purcell.
1: This is what I'm going to do you want to know the whole day. I'm going to wake up. We're going to go get coffee for Julie. Then we're going to drive down to the Bevo Bash. I'm going to get me a daggone Bevo burger. Go on the air a little bit. They may not be ready yet, but I'll make them give me one. And then I'm going to get in the car. Julie and I are going to drive down to Robertson's, get a ham sandwich.
0: You got to stop at Robertson's, yeah.
1: Going to get a ham sandwich.
0: Then I'm stop at Elgin?
1: Nope. Then I'm going to drive to the hotel down in where you'll be. And I will be...
0: How about the mountains? You're going to the Arbuckle Mountains?
1: I'm going to go over
0: Ben's
1: the Arbuckle.
0: Ben's grandfather. They named it the Ben's Arbuckle grandfather.
1: Ben Arbuckle. Ben's grandfather.
0: Yeah, you didn't know that?
1: I did not know
0: that. Well, see, you're learning something new every day, right?
1: Well, wait, let me ask you a question. If the offense keeps going like this, will they name them something different?
0: They'll change the name.
1: The Venables? Will they be the Venables Mountains? I don't know about that either.
0: I'll see you tomorrow, man.
1: Okay, I'll see ya.
0: We got one more segment. We'll be back right after we do this.
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3: Back here at the Lucky Star, right here in Concho. Come on out, win some money, have some fun. Great place. You'll be out here tomorrow, right, Tony?
4: Yeah, all day, 10 to 2.
3: Now, is Concho, with like Concho a famous person? Jerry Concho?
4: I don't know.
3: Could you look it up, please? You come out here, you never wondered who Concho was?
4: Let's see, Concho Boarding School, headquarters.
3: What you got?
4: It doesn't say, man.
3: This is... That there's a town that we have no idea who the man was? Or the woman?
4: I mean, I guess I don't know what it... Unincorporated area.
3: Isn't it a little discriminatory? They name more towns after men than they do women.
4: Yes. Oh, here we go. The school and post office were named for Indian agent Charles E. Shell.
3: Really? Chuck, eh? They call him Chuck?
4: But again,
3: Chuck Concho?
4: I'm not sure where Concho came in.
3: You know, it would be a great place to visit. I've never been.
4: The moon.
3: Troy. And see all the statues of Helen. Huh?
4: I guess so, right?
3: How would you like to have a town? Helen of Troy. I mean, it gets no better than that. Where are you from? Hey, I'm from Troy. I'm Helen. Wouldn't that be incredible?
4: If you were named Helen, I guess it would be.
3: And you met her.
4: Right.
3: You know, it's like... Dominic of Jersey City. Helen of Troy. I mean, are you kidding me?
4: I know somebody famous.
3: Harry of Hoboken. I mean, yeah. Are you really Helen of Troy? No. I'm Dorothy of Troy. I'm not quite as famous as that slut Helen. I mean, Helen of Troy. What do you think?
4: It's all right, I guess.
3: Okay. Does it ring a bell for you at all?
4: Not nearly what it did for you.
3: I kind of think differently sometimes.
4: The text line calls it cantankerous. Al is cantankerous today.
3: I wish I could spell it.
4: Right, I don't think they got the spelling right either.
3: Oh, let me ask you. On the text line, you know, it's like sometimes you feel like you're reading Shakespeare on a Johnny Charcoal. Text line? Is that what you think when you're reading that? It's Shakespearean?
4: I mean, some are better writers than others, but for the most part, there's no Shakespeare-like material here.
3: Now, let me ask you. Did you like Shakespeare?
4: I appreciated Shakespeare.
3: I thought it was really stupid, okay?
4: Of course you did.
3: Yeah. The Merchant of Venice. So there's a good one here. Oh, I mean, man.
4: You didn't.
3: I want to read a book about a merchant who wasn't doing squat with his wife, but he was from Venice. My God.
4: Mercutio's and that family fighting in Romeo and Juliet didn't do anything for you?
3: That was a stupid thing. Did you ever meet a couple like Romeo and Juliet?
4: I mean, they were committed, Al. They were committed to
3: the end. Yeah, but how long? We had no idea what they were doing behind the scenes. None.
4: Maybe so.
3: What were some of the other good... What'd they make us read that stuff? Really? Is that made our lives better because we read Shakespeare? Oh, my God.
4: Hamlet,
3: what an incredible person he was.
4: You didn't find Hamlet to be intriguing or Macbeth or any of that?
3: Now, Macbeth is one of the stupider ones. I mean, and who names their kid Hamlet? I mean, really? Yeah. My gosh. Think of that. What they put us through in school. Poor kids. They're going to have the same problem. My poor grandkids.
4: However, you didn't have to read where the red fern grows when you were growing up, man.
3: That's hell no.
4: You've gone into complete fits if you'd have had to read where the red fern grows?
3: Hey, I had to take 4 years of Latin, Tony.
4: That's rough, man.
3: Yeah, tell me about it.
4: And you don't remember any.
3: Well, there's Hannibal. He's crossing the Alps. But it wasn't in English. I mean, why are you taking Latin? I'm going to become a priest. All my buddies are becoming priests. And I told you, we had the one class that you could only, it's like we had an A, B, C, D, and F classes. I was in F, of course, I was stupid.
4: Right, right.
3: But the A, they were all going to become priests.
4: That's how they separated?
3: That's how they separated, yes.
4: The serious from the not so serious?
3: They were going to go to a place, I guess it's called the seminary.
4: Probably, yeah.
3: Yeah. So,
4: you had no burning desire to do any of that.
3: Hey, you know what I mean? I should have gone to one. Hey, you see the hot chick over there?
4: Oh,
3: hey,
4: my God.
3: You better get that now while you can. Because when you're a priest, it's out of bounds. Huh? But I never did that, Tony.
4: Right, right.
3: So I was very thoughtful then, you think, huh?
4: Right, absolutely. Some level of empathy.
3: Yeah, make me feel good, Tony, about my high school days. Oh, my God, that was really... Now, did you ever go out with a nun? Not that a nun, when she was a nun, that maybe was thinking about being a nun.
4: None.
3: Okay.
4: I never hung around with nuns, man.
3: Man, they used to hit me on the knuckles with a ruler.
4: So that's like a real thing. They did that.
3: It's a real thing. Trust me, it's a real thing.
4: What do they call that? Rapping on the knuckles?
3: I don't know what they... Yeah. Rap. They call me the rapper. The Jaggers did that song, did they not?
4: They did. You know, I heard it out at Lucky Star one time. They were playing
3: did you
4: it.
3: Really?
4: Absolutely.
3: Give it a little bit now. Give it a little bit of that. By the way, we got football coming up. The Cowboys and the Buccaneers.
4: Terrible. What did you guys say earlier about this selection tonight?
3: The what?
4: The selections for the teams tonight. What did you guys say earlier about that?
3: Not a great matchup, but Cowboy fans will be wanting blood. Baker Mayfield hurt. So,
4: CeeDee Lamb scored me 41 points last week in fantasy.
3: You're really into this fantasy football, aren't you?
4: Hey, I want to win, man. I want to win.
3: What's your grand prize if you win this thing?
4: I don't know.
3: You're doing something. You don't know what you're going
4: to
3: get if you win.
4: Well, listen, I think for them to entice me into the league, they paid the entry fee, so I didn't have to take care of that. I don't know what it is.
3: What's the entry fee?
4: I don't know. I didn't pay it. 50? Louis said? Louis in that league.
3: How come you didn't pay?
4: I don't understand. It was,
3: were you the only one that didn't pay?
4: It was the introduction gift, I guess. I don't know.
3: Really?
4: Right.
3: So you enjoy playing it?
4: It's all right. Keeps me involved. I, up till then, really didn't mind the NFL, more college, but it's been fun, Al.
3: Okay. Yeah, we got that game tonight, so that'll be fun. And then, here's a rapper. The song's about you.
4: I'll take it.
3: Yeah.
5: You'll find him anywhere.
3: It's you.
5: A bus, in a bar, in a grocery store.
4: They know me too well.

0: That's so cool.
1: That's Stoney the Rapper. What do you think of that song?
0: I dig it, man.
1: It's a good song, wasn't it?
0: It
1: what
0: is.
1: You, was that back 1972?
0: I think you're right, in that area.
1: In that area,
0: yeah. I got the album cover here. It says, we went to different schools together. Included in this album, the rapper and I call my baby Candy.
1: Oh, that is beautiful. That is. Let's go to Siebert. What's up, Siebert?
2: Hey, Al. Thanks for taking my call. You seem a little bit more rambunctious tonight. Is it because we got OU Texas coming up?
1: Yeah, I'm getting ready for a wild weekend in Dallas.
2: Yeah, we can tell. We can tell. Tony, I had a question for you. What's your favorite recording that you guys got of Al that you can play?
0: I don't have it here. That soccer call, Al, is gold.
1: It's, I got a soccer call?
0: Oh, yes, you do. And the guy goes off on you.
2: I know
0: you.
2: Which one you're talking about.
0: Do you know
2: about?
0: Which one? I think it's the only recording that I really covet that I have in my possession that's worthy of that.
1: Oh, my goodness.
0: Al, I can't believe you don't remember that.
1: I remember hanging up with a lot of soccer people, so I've probably gone off on a lot of soccer, different soccer people.
0: Yeah.
1: So.
2: That's good. Al, one question for you, and I'll take it off the air.
1: Yeah.
2: Have you ever been to South Korea?
1: I've been to the airport in South Korea. So I've been to the airport many, many times in South Korea. In fact, I'll be going back there in December. Maybe I'll try to go to North Korea, see what's going on up there.
2: What's the percentage, Tony?
3: 0.
1: Yeah,
3: zero.
1: You're saying they're not going to let me in, okay?
0: Probably not.
2: Have a good one.
1: That was great in the interview. Remember the movie The Interview?
0: I saw bits and pieces. I haven't seen it all the way through.
1: Oh, as a journalist guy, dude.
0: I must see it? Is that what you're telling me?
1: You have to see it.
0: It's the puppets, right? The little puppets? Or is it animated? I don't know.
1: No, it's cardboard stuff.
0: Cardboard stuff, okay.
1: Yeah, it's like they're showing oranges and all this fruit and everything, and it's not real. It is. That's when they got criticized for that movie.
0: Yeah, but by Kim Jong-un, right?
1: Yeah, he didn't like it. It is a funny movie. But I liked that a lot. Liked it very, very much. What do you have now? Johnny's Choco Boiler text line.
0: And I remember this too, the text line saying Donnie Iris wrote and sang Aaliyah. Do you know that song? He was in the Jaggers, I guess.
1: Who was?
0: Donnie Iris. Do you know who Donnie Iris is?
1: No, who's Donnie Iris?
0: He was in Wild
1: Son
0: Cherry.
1: Son of Mr. and Mrs. Iris.
0: Right, absolutely. He was in the group Wild Cherry, too.
1: Now, you remember, you got to put a list together, too, next week of your top 12 TV shows from this century.
0: I've been thinking about these since you assigned this. Here, this is the song, Aaliyah.

0: Hey, give me, so you're doing this. Give me Play With Fire by the Rolling Stones. It is a great song. You love the lyrics.
1: Oh, and conveniently enough, there's a lyric video here on YouTube. I can see the lyrics.
0: Yeah. Great song.
1: It's obviously on your iTunes.
0: Oh, no doubt it is. Absolutely.
1: Okay. Play With Fire, the Rolling Stones. Here we go.
0: Yeah.

0: My song!
1: Al comes with a warning label. It's so funny that's on your warning label, man. Don't play with fire.
0: Oh, I love that song. Oh, the lyrics are so good in that, Tony. Good stuff. Keith Richard and Mick Jagger rolling along at in their mid-80s. It's a thing of beauty. They still touring, Tony? Sure they are, right?
1: I think so. I know they released a new record not too long ago.
0: Yeah,
1: so I'm
0: not
1: thinking
0: too long ago.
1: A tour's got to be follow.
0: So you miss going down to OU, Texas?
1: I really do, Al. Every bit of it. My wife does not anymore, but I do.
0: Golly. I remember one time we brought the family down there. It's changed so much. My God, I can't explain. I'm sure your parents have told you all kind of stories about OU, Texas.
1: It's changed. I say this every year. It's changed drastically from when I went down, and it was just a full-blown just riot in the West End nearly, you know, people fighting.
0: Now everything's spread out, isn't it?
1: Yeah, it is. From what I remember last time I went down to the West End, nobody's hanging out. Like, where is everybody?
0: Did you ever find out?
1: No, it just ended up like we left. It was really heartbreaking.
0: I mean, that's unbelievable. I mean, it used to be condensed in downtown. Everybody was in downtown.
1: It was nuts.
0: It was crazy. It was things coming out of hotel windows. It was...
1: That's the era I wish I could have been in.
0: Oh,
1: I'd have fit in perfectly.
0: I thought the coolest thing of my life, Tony, my first one, I'm walking the street with a beer in each hand. I mean, never in my life had I done that before, and I thought it was the coolest thing. Mainly because I was underage at the time doing it.
1: Big dogging in Dallas with his two hands filled.
0: Yeah, I 18 years old, walking the streets, and there's no cops asking me why I'm doing it or whatever. So... That was what a... And tomorrow night we'll tell more stories. You're hanging with me tomorrow night, so we'll tell more stories tomorrow night. But, what that used to be like, it was... and all the people getting arrested in the fights, Tony. You're right. You were doing fights down at the West End. You couldn't believe when it was downtown.
1: Oh, I'm sure.
0: It was unbelievable. Google real quickly. See how many people got arrested. Let's put the year 1963, night before OU Texas game in Dallas. See if they'll pull up a number for you.
1: I'd be impressed if it does.
0: It's amazing what you can pull up.
1: Okay, it says here there's no specific published arrest total on record for the exact night before the 1963 OU Texas football game.
0: Say maybe OU Texas weekend. See if there's anything. Disappointing we couldn't pull up a number.
1: Again, no specific arrest record.
0: I remember it was like. I think about 150 people or something.
1: Okay, so here, this...
0: What do you got?
1: The line down below that is what we need to really go to. Historical recollections, and contemporaneous accounts of the Dallas weekend, which coincided with the Texas State Fair, note that large-scale brawling and rowdy behavior frequently led to numerous arrests on the Friday night before the rivalry match.
0: That's a thing of beauty. I mean, it was definitely a thing of beauty. Okay, let's get the Walk of Shame, please.
2: Al's Walk of Shame.
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4: The honor court is met. His name will never be mentioned again. Let him go from us. Forever, let him begin the Walk of Shame.
0: Let's give it to the team you're going to hear. Tampa Bay Bucks. They've not won a game this year. Absolutely pitiful. Horrible. So, anyway, we got them coming up. the Cowboys. Cowboys need to win this game. Be back tomorrow from Big D. Good night, Oklahoma.

0: 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And unsportsmanlike conduct from the Grand Casino in Shawnee. At 11:30, it's countdown to kickoff. 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
21: Fourth and one, handoff under center, goes to the running back, Walker. Runs laterally, 40, far sideline, 50, chase to the 40, down the sideline, 30, 20, 10, 5, touchdown! 60-yard touchdown run! And the Chiefs have gone up early in the third, 20-7! The electrifying Kenneth Walker!
22: Allen throws to Shakir with a head of steam at the 10, racing far side, 5, into the end zone, touchdown Shakir! Quick pass down the line, the third touchdown of the game for Josh Allen, and the Bills go back in front 27-21.
23: Dart gets the snap, he'll hand it off, Scadaboo angling left, turns the corner and walks into the end zone. Touchdown Giants, a cartwheel and a backflip for Cam Scadaboo.
21: Shotgun snap, 44 Seattle, he's hit as he drops back, the ball free, picked up by Nwosu, running down the side, 30, 20, 10, 5, touchdown! Seattle has scored on another turnover, and that will seal it, it seems, right now for the Seahawks in Super Bowl 60.
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25: We welcome you to the start of week number 5 in the National Football League as the Dallas Cowboys host the Tampa Bay Buccaneers on Thursday Night Football. 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I'm Scott Graham, welcoming you to Thursday Night Football here on Westwood One. And tonight, the Dallas Cowboys and the Tampa Bay Buccaneers get together. For Tampa Bay, this has been a nightmarish start to the season, sitting at 0-4 right now and with tough opponents coming up and their quarterback out of the lineup. The other side for the Dallas Cowboys, after a season-opening loss in New York against the Giants, a big victory last week coming from behind at Houston to get back to 2-2. Where things stand inside their division right now, that was needed. This one might be even more so tonight. For more, we head out to AT&T Stadium. We'll welcome in the two guys calling tonight's action, Kevin Kugler and Ryan Harris. Guys?
26: Well, Scott, you have two teams at the quarter point of this season, and neither team has good answers to the questions that plague them at the quarter point in the season. for the Dallas Cowboys, there is no question this offense is clicking. Dak Prescott, CeeDee Lamb, George Pickens, all on the same page. They're putting up yardage and points. But the problem is, Ryan, the Dallas defense is also allowing yardage and points. They're allowing a passer rating of 122.7, the worst in the National Football League. They have the third worst total defense, the second worst rush defense. You've got to outscore teams with the way the Dallas defense is playing.
2: In North America and South America, they were playing like that. I mean, this is a team that you would rather have it that way as a team where you can make some adjustments defensively, but you know your offense can score. So that's a lot of confidence that the Cowboys have. But defensively, the Cowboys have to make more plays, and it starts with making tackles. This is the worst tackling Cowboys defense I have seen in years, and that's something that they can change tonight and will make a huge difference overall.
26: The Tampa Bay Buccaneers came into this season with expectations to win the South. They fell just a game short last year. They're bucking history. They're 0-4. There's only been one 0-4 team to ever make the playoffs, the Chargers in 1992. All four losses by one possession, and the opposite is the situation with Tampa Bay. Their defense has been solid.
2: Yep.
26: But their offense, now without Baker Mayfield, who's still out with the thumb injury, they have really struggled to put up points in a point-scoring league.
2: Well, and they feel confident today. Talking to coaches before on the field, they were thrilled about Jalen Daniels and what he showed. They said they need to make some corrections. He had two interceptions, but that young man can play. A rookie in his first start, now getting his second start. It's on the road, a little less distractions, and he's got some good weapons. So to me, Bucky Irving has to help. The best way to help your quarterback is to get your running back going, and for Tampa Bay, they've got the defense to win games, but they have to close in those final moments.
26: And you would think that getting that running game going would help them in one of their weakest areas, which is the red zone, second worst in the NFL. 5 touchdowns in 12 trips. If you get the running game going, maybe you can start to turn that around a little bit.
2: And penalties are a big issue in that red zone for Tampa Bay, and something that whether you get the run game going or you're making passes, if you keep going backwards after making plays, not only do you give the defense the play that you want to run, but now you got to go back and try and do it from further away. So they have to stay on schedule, take care of the football, and it'll be a tight game in the fourth quarter.
26: For Dallas, they averaged the fourth most points per drive in the National Football League through four games since 2000. They're averaging almost 3.5 points per drive. This team is really putting up points. They have to win games because their defense has been a sieve.
2: Well, I don't think Dak Prescott cares. He wants to play well. He's playing, I think, the best football from last year and this year of his career, and he wants to get a big win for the home crowd.
26: They get a boost tonight. All-Pro guard Tyler Smith returns after off-season thumb surgery. 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Let's send it back now to Scott Graham in our Progressive Insurance Studios. 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
25: All right, thanks very much, guys. We'll talk to you again up at the top of the hour. Got a lot more to come as we approach kickoff between the Buccaneers and the Cowboys, including tonight's impact on your fantasy weekend. But when we return, we're going to talk with one half of the Cowboys wide receiver super duo, George Pickens. 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
25: Well, thanks very much, Eli. Thursday Night Football getting underway tonight. Week 5 getting underway tonight with the Buccaneers taking on the Cowboys at AT&T Stadium. Tampa Bay, as you know, and the guys talked about at the top, lost Baker Mayfield, their quarterback, to a dislocated thumb. That meant that Jalen Daniels got a start last week and will start again this week. His start last week, the earliest for an undrafted rookie free agent quarterback since the merger, if you exclude teams in the strike season. Daniels, as you would assume, going into a primetime game in Dallas, is pretty excited.
13: When I'm going into this game, I'm thinking play free, go out there, play with passion, and fire the troops up. Go out there and play confident. I think that the more confident you are, the more everybody is able to feed off that, and everybody notices that type of confidence. So, like when we talk about when things aren't going right, the more you're able to stay confident, the guys see that, because it's the game of football. You're bound to make a mistake at some point, and it's not about the mistake you make. It's about being able to bounce back from it. So stay confident, stay poised, and go out there and have fun.
25: Dak Prescott's got a lot of receivers that he can choose from, or at least two stud receivers he can choose from. Last week he got an opportunity to do just that. C.D. Lamb with 17 receptions on 21 targets against Houston, including 189 yards and a game-winning touchdown. The other wide receiver is George Pickens. There's only two players in football since the beginning of last year who have more games with 75 or more receiving yards than George Pickens. That would be JSN and Puka Nacua. I talk with George this week and asked during the game, in the middle of facing a team that has to deal with a pick your poison of two wide receivers, what's going through his head and what's his role while C.D. Lamb is going off?
18: Kind of just step back and just let him cook, because most of the times of those targets, I'm getting double teamed or I'm literally taking maybe two or three guys out of the picture frame, which is what I love, because if you can get a 50-yard gain with nobody around you, we'll take that all the way until we get to week 18. We'll definitely take that. So I definitely like it a lot. And like you said, pick your poison. You can't really choose which one you want to guard.
25: As a receiver, you've had games like that. You haven't had 21 targets, but you've had games like that where you're just in a rhythm. What's that like as you get into that spot where it's like, all right, I feel literally like I can get open every time and Dak can come to me at any time?
18: Yeah, definitely. It's a great feeling. I feel like it's one of those feelings like the basketball players say, like the night they drop like 60 or 7, the bucket just looks so bigger than what they actually are shooting on. So it's kind of like that theory, just in terms of the zones are there. You're open in the zone. The Q's finding you when it's man coverage. He's giving you an opportunity. So it's definitely a hot streak moment. And all you can do, honestly, while you're in that moment, is just keep going.
25: Everybody handles a short week in their own way, whether it's early in the season, later in the season. Does that make it different? How do you handle getting ready on short notice?
18: Just definitely the details. I feel like when it's a short week, that's the one gray area everybody's not looking at. They're more worried about, am I going to make it to the game, or am I going to be locked in the game, just because of a short week, because their schedule is so used to Sunday. You know what I mean? So when you get thrown off a little bit to your routine that you're used to, the details is definitely going to be the matching point for whatever unit brings that out. I feel like we're already working on the details, so we should be good.
25: You don't see this team all the time. This is not like a divisional game on a Thursday, so I'm guessing film study kind of gets compressed this week too?
18: Yeah, a little bit of film study compressed. Knowing actually the type of defensive coordinator they have, that kind of comes into play on a short week too, because you can't watch as much film. So you got to kind of know what the guy has liked to do over course of years. So we've kind of been doing that, but it's definitely going to be mano a mano still when you get out there. So
25: what do you see from them on film as a defense?
18: Super young, I feel like. I feel like it's a lot of new guys, let alone with a lot of pieces mixed around a lot. I feel like the Bucks like to have a guy at one position that they draft and then put him somewhere else in their defense. That's not his normal position, but he can also play it. So a lot of mixed around guys, yeah.
25: We're talking with Cowboys wide receiver George Pickens. You had a year last year, just a superb year for a wide receiver, for any wide receiver anywhere in the NFL. You were doing it in a place that you liked being in with the Dallas Cowboys. Did any of that change you last year? Did any of that help your growth? Was there a change in you because of that season?
18: I'd definitely say for the better, yes. Because when you're doing good and you feel like you're doing good as a team and as an offense, I feel like last year we was like one of the top offenses as well too. So when you kind of got that feeling, you kind of are looking at the next thing, which is like kind of what we've talked about this year, the Gotti and the bigger persona of what we can become. And I felt that the same way. So I feel like definitely changed me for the better in terms of looking at the bigger picture of things.
25: One of the things that people can say about a player that is one of the highest compliments you can pay, your coach said it about you. Everybody came in and said, "Oh, look, 21 targets for CD." And your coach said, and George was the guy who had the biggest smile on his face and was the guy who was firing his teammates up the most after that was done. I mean, that's a selfless approach. Aren't wide receivers supposed to be divas? Aren't you guys supposed to be divas?
18: That's what I've heard so long, and it's just like, just a crazy take, but definitely I was one of the first guys that's super happy. I'm still kind of happy over it. We just, like you said, a short week, so you can't dwell on it too long, but super definitely happy just because it doesn't matter which way or which fashion we get it done. We could have probably blocked 2 field goals and then won the game, but when we win the game, I'm definitely going to be the first person excited.
25: You and I talked about this last year. People got an impression of you in Pittsburgh. You were having a little fun. You were trolling. You were a different persona. And this is more, if anybody knows anything about you from growing up, this is more like who you are. Do you ever regret being that way in Pittsburgh?
18: No, not really. Just because I feel like I think the minutia of the team, that's why I kind of said like my first couple of days in Dallas, like the people in Dallas and the team and the camaraderie is a little different. And then the people in Pittsburgh and their team and their camaraderie is another style. And I feel like I was carrying on their style of how they like their players or how they like their critique their players and how they want them to, you know what I mean? So now it's just more of just being free, playing to a level of where we could also have 300 rushes or with Javonte, just like we were at the Steelers, but we also can throw the ball to me and CD. You know what I mean? It's more of a variety. So definitely a better situation, I feel.
25: George, it's always great talking to you. Really enjoyed our chat. Good luck the rest of the way.
18: I appreciate you.
25: If you look back at George Pickens and his time in Pittsburgh, you probably said, wow, this guy is really different and maybe not the most personable guy that you're ever going to meet. That switch flipped as he got to Dallas. He is a delight and apparently the exact right teammate to have for this wide receiver duo who goes after Tampa Bay, tries to start stacking wins for the Cowboys. Up next on the pregame show, will George be part of what Michael Fabiano wants on your fantasy team this week? 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
1: 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Mike, how are you this week?
2: I'm doing well. I'll be doing even better in, 4 hours, assuming my Cowboys can beat the Buccaneers tonight.
1: So let's take fandom out of this for at least a second. But as we take a look at this game, Cowboys heavily favored in this game, and because the Buccaneers are where they are, I'm going to guess that probably, well, that taints your fantasy picture for tonight.
2: Well, I mean, this is a start all your Cowboys and sit most of your Buccaneers night. So you're starting Dak. You're starting Javonte. I mean, CD. George Pickens hasn't been great. You're going to start him. If you need to stream a tight end, Jake Ferguson works. Brandon Aubrey's a must start. And I actually am streaming the Cowboys defense in a couple of leagues, which shows you the difference between real football and fantasy football. But on Tampa Bay side, a lot of people are going to have to play Bucky Irving, because you've got two teams on a bye, and you may need an RB2 or a flex. Emeka Ebuka has been one of the biggest disappointments. Part of it is because Jalen Daniels is the quarterback. It's a really good matchup, so if you want to play Ebuka, I mean, you're really playing Russian roulette there, because he has not been what we thought he was going to be so far after 4 weeks.
1: All right, so I'm making a note. I'm starting Drew Pearson tonight. Let's take a look at who we are starting for the rest of the weekend.
2: Oh, man, I could go through so many Cowboys, but I won't. Let's start off with the quarterback, Scott. And Jared Goff, who is a must-start, he is my QB2 this week. I don't know that I've had Goff ranked that high ever. So start him against Arizona. The game total is in the mid-50s. It's going to be a high-scoring game. And start Matthew Stafford. See what I did there? Goff, Stafford, that big trade years ago. Kind of worked for both teams. But Stafford's not been great so far this year. Two games in single digits, two games over 20. Monday night, he goes over 18 and certainly potentially in the mid-20s against the Bills. Another game in the mid-50s in terms of the total, and the Bills' defense has given up the fourth most fantasy points to quarterbacks. So start Matthew Stafford. And let's go to the running backs here and Jaylen Warren, who's been very good the last 2 weeks. He's seeing a 50% touch here, which is bananas. Start him against the Colts. And then Emmanuel Wilson, who I told everyone to start last Sunday morning, this is a good matchup against the Niners. They have allowed three running backs to beat them for over 15 points, and Wilson is the featured back because Darian Price is on injured reserve and Shaq Charbonnet is not back yet. The wide receivers to start, Michael Wilson, like, he is a must start, folks. If you have Michael Wilson on your team, you have to have him in your lineup, because playing the Lions, I mean, it's like Christmas for wide receivers. Start him. Remember what Tet McMillan did to this team last week. And then Carnell Tate, you could start him against the Texans, believe it or not, but this defense has given up the most fantasy points to perimeter receivers this season. That's a far cry from what they were last year.
1: 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We'll listen for you on NFL Fantasy Forecast here on Westwood One this weekend. I'm not holding you responsible for my back-to-back losses, but all bets are off next week.
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1: All right, thanks so much. That's Michael Fabiano. Just ahead, we'll get you one step closer to kickoff time. This is Westwood One's coverage of the National Football League.
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1: Back on the Thursday Night Football pregame show, getting you ready for Dallas and Tampa Bay. Big weekend of football here on Westwood One, including Baltimore and Atlanta on Sunday night, Buffalo and the L.A. Rams on Monday night. We also have another London game. Jacksonville taking up residency for the next couple weeks, taking on a Philadelphia Eagles team that has a lot of injuries right now, and their head coach Nick Sirianni is trying to hold the fort.
9: Talked about staying together, locking arms, staying together, just having each other's backs in a situation. You know, we're on a 2-game losing streak also, and staying focused on the task at hand and locking arms and not letting anything penetrate that. And every adversity that I've been in through my life, they're not comfortable at the time, but they produce the most growth.
1: Eagles lost on Sunday morning. They would have their first losing record since 2021. This has been the Thursday Night Football pregame show on Westwood One, sponsored by Kings Hawaiian. 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I'll be back at halftime. We're going to talk with Kevin Stefanski, head coach of the Falcons. But up next, we're going to rejoin Kevin Kugler and Ryan Harris at AT&T Stadium. 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
10: Eli Manning here, reading a radio ad for Kings Hawaiian. They want me to say Kings Hawaiian is the best slider in football, but I'm not going to say it. 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I'll never say Kings Hawaiian, the best slider in football.
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4: Over the right side, has a hole to the 25, down the sideline to the 30, across the 40, breaks a tackle at midfield. He's going to go all the way down the right sideline for a touchdown.
2: Tonight is the Tampa Bay Buccaneers.
5: 1 second, 0 seconds, and that'll do it. And the Buccaneers slipped to 0-4 to start this 2026 campaign in yet another one-possession game. 0-4 while being outscored by 20 points.
2: And the Dallas Cowboys.
6: The ball is knocked down, incomplete. The clock expires. The Cowboys have won the game. The Cowboys have come back. What a win that is.
7: Understanding we got a team coming here winless, how desperate they're going to be, and it's the NFL, and the parity of it, and just knowing that nobody cares about the win that happened last Sunday. It's about what we do now, and we've got to go prove it again.
2: Kickoff is less than 15 minutes away. Let's head to the stadium and join Kevin Kugler and Ryan Harris.
8: Thank you and welcome to Arlington, Texas for a Week 5 showdown between the Tampa Bay Buccaneers and the Dallas Cowboys. I'm Kevin Kugler, joined by former NFL offensive lineman Ryan Harris. Scott Graham will join us from our Westwood One studios at halftime. You heard the 20-point differential for the Tampa Bay Buccaneers in that montage to start this broadcast. 0-4 Tampa Bay, outscored by 20 total points in their 0-4 start. They've been close, which of course means absolutely nothing in the National Football League.
9: Well, and coaches down on the field said this week's all about finishing in the fourth quarter. That's their focus. They think they have the plays and the players to be successful on the road here tonight in Dallas, but that they have to finish the fourth quarter, and they got to want it more than the other team.
8: And that other team is the Dallas Cowboys, who certainly want it after the crushing loss in Rio to the Ravens. They come back, and they beat the Texans in a shootout in Houston. So they're 2-2, and I think you're going to say shootout a lot with these Cowboys. That defense has struggled. That offense has not.
9: And CeeDee Lamb, I think, is trying to be better than Jaxon Smith-Njigba and become the number one receiver. But what I loved about last week's game, winning in, over Houston, is that they came out in the second half and ran the ball. 4 out of 5 plays were running the ball. That really opened up the deep passing game, and that's where they got to stay, the Cowboys, tonight if they want to be successful.
8: It's going to be an interesting test because the Tampa Bay Buccaneers have not allowed any single player to have 7 or more catches or 100 yards or more receiving this season. And we know George Pickens has 75 yards or more in back-to-back games. CeeDee Lamb leads the NFL in both catches and receiving yards. One of those things may give tonight the Buccaneers or CeeDee Lamb's NFL-leading numbers.
9: I think it's going to be the Buccaneers. Now, Vita Vea can ruin all of this for the Cowboys. He's 340 pounds right in the middle and is something that you have to handle if you're the Cowboys. But talking to the Cowboys staff today, they said they love CeeDee Lamb as well as George Pickens because they're competing with each other, not against each other. They're cheering each other on, and that Pickens really looks at CeeDee Lamb as a big brother. So no doubt they're talking about how powerful it would be to have a big night against the Buccaneers at home on Thursday night.
8: Buccaneers offense struggling without Baker Mayfield. Jalen Daniels, the rookie from Kansas, gets his second start. We saw a little more running game last week, 141 yards as a team, a season high, but you think they need more.
9: They need more, and it starts with Bucky Irving. He has got to start to take over. You want him to take like a Clinton Portis type role if you're a Buccaneers fan.